0: Kentucky State Police say 39-year-old trooper Hayden Phillips was killed patrolling I-65 following a trooper-involved shooting this afternoon. Authorities have not yet released the exact details of what occurred, but did say they now have a suspect in custody, and they've canceled the earlier blue alert. This is ABC News. There are just 36 days until the November midterm election. One race being closely watched, the Texas Senate seat.
1: Democrat James Tallarico and Republican Ken Paxton are still polling within the margin of error. And the GOP is expected to spend up to $200 million between now and November 3rd. Paxton's strategy
2: is trying to reach those voters who, if they do come out to vote, are going to vote Republican.
1: But if they stay home, says St. Edward's University political science professor Brian Smith,
2: that's a vote for the Democrats.
1: The Texas Tribune says that Tallarico campaign has out-fundraised the Paxton camp, but has still been outspent by the GOP candidate. Jim Ryan, ABC News in Dallas-Fort Worth.
0: NVIDIA has unveiled a new security platform designed to prevent AI agents from going rogue. They say its OpenShell platform could have prevented a recent hack into Hugging Face. The New York Giants have acquired quarterback J.J. McCarthy from the Minnesota Vikings for a 2027 fifth-round pick. Comes after Jackson Dart had surgery on his left knee. I'm Stephanie Officer, ABC News.
3: Coming up, a drive-by shooting in Kent today leaves two people dead near a busy I-5 underpass. It's after Nate Connors at the real-time traffic desk.
4: All right, Aaron, let's start you through Seattle. North 5, heavy backups between the Michigan Curve and Ship Canal Bridge. Just under a half hour to get through downtown right now. South 5, looking pretty good. Just stop and go between 520 and I-90. Our Lake Bridges are doing okay. 20 minutes tops between Bellevue and Seattle. South 405 is packed from Southeast 8th and Bellevue through Factoria. And then you're going to thin out fairly quickly. Bellevue to South Center, 35 minutes. Seattle to Federal Way, plan on a 45-minute trip. We're stop and go between Inner Urban Avenue and South 260th. In Kent, South 272nd Street remains closed at I-5 under the overpass, where we have this long-term fatality investigation. That South 5 off-ramp remains closed as well. Renton to Puyallup, 45 minutes. Scattered backups between Kent and Sumner. And in Parkland, we've got a new collision, South 7 and South 121st in your left lane. This is just south of State Route 512. Cairo News Radio, real-time traffic. I'm Nate Connors.
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3: And good evening. I'm Aaron Granillo. A drive-by shooting in Kent this morning left two people dead. The victims in their late teens or early 20s were gunned down inside their car near I-5 and 272nd Streets. Cairo 7 TV's Brandon Thompson is there.
6: One witness told police they saw someone in a dark sedan shoot into the other vehicle. We saw investigators mark 29 shell casings on the street. We spoke to Adrian, who tells us people were just driving right over those casings.
7: There was like about 25, 30 of them. It was just a big bunch. I was like, unbelievable.
6: And police say they are trying to nail down a description of any of the suspect or suspects and will let the medical examiner identify the victims.
3: Police say the suspect's vehicle was last seen driving on southbound I-5. Four teens arrested in connection with the Chelan Hills fire, which killed one person and injured six firefighters back in July, were in court today.
8: Three of those four teens have been charged with manslaughter, arson, malicious mischief, and six counts of assault. Two of them pleaded not guilty. Another had his arraignment pushed back to Thursday. And the fourth, a 19-year-old from Roy, made his first court appearance on those same charges. He was ordered held on $1 million bail.
9: You're ordered not to go to any area affected by the Chelan Hills fire in Douglas County, Washington.
8: He's due back in court October 5th. Trial for the two who entered pleas is set for November 17th. Frank Lindsay, Cairo News Radio.
3: Well, the Mariners' top brass is reflecting on a disappointing season after firing manager Dan Wilson and much of the coaching staff. President of Baseball Operations Jerry DePoto is also accepting blame.
10: I did an ineffective job of making sure that we held one another accountable because we started with standards and it faded. And that's not just on our players. That's on me. It's on our front office group. It's on the staff and the players collectively.
3: DePoto says he will be looking outside the organization for the M's next manager. He says there is no timeline in that search. Nirvana fans can now spend the night in one place Kurt Cobain called home. His Olympia apartments is now available to book on Airbnb. Cairo 7 TV reports the one-bedroom, one-bathroom apartment was Cobain's home from 89 to 91. The Olympia Historical Society says it's where Cobain wrote about 75% of his music. Now to your forecast, looking at cloudy skies tonight and tomorrow, rainy and breezy for Tuesday in some spots as well, and then we'll dry out by midweek. Right now, 64 degrees in downtown Seattle. I'm Aaron Granillo, Cairo News Radio.
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11: Got it, here we go. John Curley Show, thanks one and all for being a part of all.

0: one and all for being a part of all of it. Muckleshoot Casino Resort text line is keeping track of all the text messages. Teeny tiny back there. She's going to be able to find letter of the day. Greatest honor bestowed upon you and your family. Non-transferable. Go tighten that up legally. 1-888-973-5476. Here we go. Hit a button. So the illusion's been destroyed.
1: Yeah, I think there's a giant swimming pool in here.
0: Yes, Travis Couture, put that guy on. Couture, I gotta tell you something. Where is he?
2: Hang on.
0: Get him on there.
2: There he is.
0: Ah.
2: Hey.
0: Ah, no, don't give me that. Let me tell you something. I'm mad. I'm a taxpayer. I want results. Couture, you and I have spoken numerous times. I get you on here, and the last time I think we might have spoken was like, what's going on with the billions of dollars that the state of Washington takes, then gives out to daycare centers and to early childhood learning? And then when we find out that when journalists go knocking on doors and saying, hey, can you show us if you have any kids here? They say, no, go away. And then, Travis, you know this part of the story, right? You heard about the our fine representative from SEIU. You heard about this, right?
3: Right.
0: Yeah. So SEIU is at 9:25. Aaron Hake or something sends an email to lawmakers obtained by Undivided. This is from podcaster Brandy Cruz, my friend, raising concerns about videos and suggesting lawmakers should do what they can to stop reporters that are going around harassing daycare providers. I didn't know they were harassing. I thought they were knocking on doors saying, hey, can you just give me some more information about how your daycare center works?
3: Yeah, isn't it kind of funny? Isn't the SEIU also going after Donald Trump for blocking journalists into the White House? It sounds like SEIU and Donald Trump may be working together on blocking journalism. But, I mean, this is nothing new from these people. Of course, the Democrats in Olympia work for large fat cat unions like the SEIU, and they've already denied press passes to journalists they don't like. And they also wanted to fund their left-stream media, yeah. Right? With our tax dollars, because they're failing in the mainstream media and the newspapers. And so it's not a surprise that they want to go and do basically their Nick Shirley bill 2.0. So I'll be fighting against that tooth and nail if that comes up in the next session.
0: Travis, where are we on the investigation and the audit for these daycare centers? Because if you can set it up and do it in Minneapolis and you can do it in Ohio, there's no reason you couldn't also set up the same sort of scam in the state of Washington. I look to see $2 billion is spent every 2 years on childcare and early learning. In 2011, the state of Washington spent $197 million on childcare and early learning. So it's gone up quite a bit. And we had the story almost a year ago. You had people knocking on doors. And then when there was asked, I think it was Jenkins was asked, is there any audit or is there any fraud going on? And then they're basically like, well, if we know of any, please send it to us. We'd certainly investigate. Have they investigated any of this?
3: Well, I mean, I think they're starting to, just because, you know, they're getting so much heat. And of course, Carlene Johnson, our friend over at the Center Square, you know, got some public records that literally had some of these families admitting to defrauding the taxpayers of Washington, and then also telling these inspectors, these auditors, how they did it.
0: Yeah.
3: So there's what I like to say is that if you could do the child care systems in Minnesota, California, Washington, they're not all too different from each other. And if you could commit fraud in one state, it's very easy to commit fraud in another state. I mean, fraud doesn't see state lines. It just sees weak systems. And here in Washington, we have a weak system, the Department of Children, Youth and Families, which kind of runs this operation, if you can even use the word runs for anything that they do. You know, what they have created is a system that pays first and ask questions later. And the bigger problem is, as it turns out, they weren't even asking the questions later. And so here you have Attorney General Nick Brown calling people like me and others who wanted to go find the fraud and who were pointing out these overpayments that couldn't even be possible, calling us racist, telling people to call the hate crimes and bias hotline on us. When all of the time, it turns out we were right about everything we said. Some of these parents were in on it with these daycare providers. And look, it doesn't actually matter what color, race, creed, religion, sex, gender you are. If you're running a daycare, all that matters is

0: that a lot of these daycares are getting tens and tens of thousands of dollars more in subsidies from the state of Washington than they can even reasonably achieve under the law. And when we asked DCYF that during the session, it was dead silence. They did not want to answer it. They basically pled the fifth to us. And then myself and Representative Josh Penner forced amendments into a Democrat bill to curb this fraud. And it actually passed the House. And then it went over to the Senate, where it was immediately killed for no apparent reason. So it just makes it look like we're covering it up when they don't want to fund fraud prevention and look into any kind of accountability for fraud in our state. And if it's happening in daycares, it's absolutely happening in Medicaid and some of the healthcare arena and other places as well.
1: Not that we want to encourage anybody to do it, but let's say you're an unscrupulous person. How would you go about bilking the taxpayer in the daycare center business? How do they do it?
0: Yeah, so there's a couple ways in which they do it, but I'll just cover one way.
1: Yeah.
0: Is that they get the parents to, in this case, they literally got the parents to sign a form saying that they would defraud the taxpayers, and they didn't have to bring their kids there every day or ever at all. And what they do, essentially, regardless of what the beginning operation is they basically have these attendance forms that they falsify. Or don't even submit, and then they ask for the subsidy back, the reimbursement from the state for those false attendance records, and nobody goes to check and see if that attendance was real or if we're paying an amount that you couldn't even reasonably achieve if you were licensed for like 8 kids, right? So we looked at a daycare, John, called Full Moon Child Care Center, and it was maxed out. If you got all the kickers and all the enhancements, it probably should have got at a licensed capacity of 9 children. It should have got like $20,000 a month max, but they were receiving anywhere between $61,000 and $99,000 per month. And just think about it. If you're a small business owner listening right now, imagine you could watch 9 kids max per day and gross $1.2 million a year. I own a small business, John. Yeah. I don't even gross that much, and I have 6 employees. It's absurd.
1: When they were asked about this, they being DCYF, they said, well, we have inspectors, and the inspectors go, and they check, and they do this. And I forget the total number of daycare centers. Obviously, it's a good business to be in, so it keeps growing all the time. They said, no, we check. We make sure we check on this sort of stuff. But then when audits were being asked, I know when Carlene Johnson was asked about the audits, immediately or after a couple of hum and haws, then this slight sort of gentle stink of racism, they just spray the racism stuff at you like mace. And it's supposed to just sort of stop you or freeze you in your tracks. And then you're not allowed to ask any more questions. At what point does the state of Washington be held accountable where they do a full audit of all of these and you go and you start arresting these individuals, regardless of the amount of melanin in their skin? This is a huge, huge part of our budget. And and the fact that someone like Katie Davis-Court can go around and knock on doors, I'll pay this for it, it's just really nothing happens because of it.
2: First up is Monha Child Care. Records show that the daycare is licensed and is raking in a lucrative $40,000 per month.
1: A month.
2: Of taxpayer funds.
3: Hi, is this a child care?
4: Yes.
3: Can I have information about it?
4: What information?
3: Like, do you have a business card? Do you have...
4: What do you...
3: Okay, so how do I enroll my kid? Okay, how would I enroll? Like, where... Just trying to figure out.
1: The door gets closed in her face. Now, this is a person who's getting $40,000 of our money, and Katie's asking how I roll, and the door gets closed because it's not really a business.
3: If it's real.
4: We have no concern. You can refund.
3: Okay. Yeah, so how would we enroll our kid? Where's the website?
4: Website? Well, there is.
3: Goodbye. Why won't you tell?
1: There you go. Okay, so there's one. Who from the state of Washington has gone to that Full Moon daycare and knocked on the door and found out where the $40,000's gone, Travis?
0: Well, and that's the thing, and DCYF admits this later, that they're only going to do an audit if someone refers them to something suspicious, right? So it's a very weakly controlled program just built to be taken advantage of. And there's other things like that in the state of Washington, too. And it is such a large line item that when people are involved in suspicious or fraudulent activity and stealing these dollars, it's dollars that the actual good, the majority of which are good daycare providers, cannot access, or working families who absolutely need help with childcare, because childcare in this state, just to send two kids to daycare for a year is like the cost of a brand new car. We're number 7 in the nation for the most expensive childcare in the country. And so these dollars are pretty precious, and the childcare is unaffordable. And you said something about spraying the mace of racism.
1: Yeah.
0: I mean, when Katie Davis Court went up to these places, they said, "No, you're a white woman. Get out of here." Right.
1: Yeah.
0: But these are publicly, on a public website. They're licensed. You should be able to go apply. So they shouldn't even be turning down people anyway. But it's obvious. Are we not to believe our lying eyes? There's fraud here. Right. People are covering it up.
1: Right. And Charles, the reason I started out the thing by calling you on and getting kind of mad. We have had this conversation. You've had it with Brandy. You've had it with Ari. You've had this conversation with Rance. And at some point, when we go to site, who's going to be on the show, we always ask, where's the story? Is it spinning in its own dirt? And this is not a critique of you, Travis. I think you try to hold people accountable. This is the frustration that the average taxpayer is having. Oh, here comes that story again. So at what point does the state of Washington start being accountable for the tax to the taxpayer and go after some of these thieves, right? And then when you get, we encourage people with claims to fraud to report to them to the state. The office has tools to address certain kinds of fraud, says the deputy communication director, Washington State Attorney General Mike Falk, in Thursday's email to Center Square. Falk said the primary investigator / enforcer regarding child care fraud is DSHS office, not the AG. So at what point do we get a chance to do a headline, which is Travis Couture and whoever else is supposed to find this stuff closes down 30 of these fraudulent daycare centers? When's that story come?
0: Yeah, hopefully this coming session, if not before. I think that especially given the continuous multi-billion-dollar budget deficits we find ourselves in, Democrats, at least some of the more reasonable ones, are starting to take this a lot more seriously. But there isn't enough of them. And that's why voting is so important. I know people don't like to hear it. The only way that I know or have ever known that your voice doesn't count is if you don't use it. But also, John, there's a larger thing probably happening here. I mean, we know about the federal government's fraud task force and how they're going after in some of these states. Working Connections Child Care, which is this child care funding system that dishes out these payments, it's only partially state funds. It's also federal funds as well. So if the state doesn't get its act in order, they're going to get under the gun of the federal government pretty soon. And I think that day is going to be coming pretty fast and furious if they don't start taking this really seriously. And not only do we need a better system, but we actually need politicians in Olympia who give a damn about the fraudulent, illicit things happening with our tax dollars in this state. And then we need to go and get actual accountability and measures for all of the rest of state government, not just daycares.
1: And by the way, if you are a member of the SEIU 925, you should know that your representative is asking for, I want to make early learning leaders aware of the conservative media personality. Talk about Katie. Right. This is part of a larger sustained racist attack on immigrant child care providers that make providing for your child safer. So then she goes on. So she basically wants, who's she calling upon? Does she want DCYF to be aware of this? And she's asking for the government to come in and stop journalists from being able to do their job.
0: Well, she's really talking to Democrat lawmakers. This email was sent to lawmakers, and she's talking to the ones in power, which are the Democrats, especially on that Human Services Youth and Early Learning committees in both the House and the Senate. But look, they're not above this. They already wanted to kill initiatives with the initiative killer bill. Bob Hasegawa wanted to get rid of Let's Go Washington and private corporations. I mean, they're kind of driving right off the rails with their socialist tendencies. And so we're actually not in the phase where they need to pass many more of their dream bills, John. We're in the phase now where they need to protect forever the bills that they have passed, no matter how unconstitutional they are. And so it's about a power grab now and making sure we can never turn back. And that's why this election is super important for the state of Washington.
1: Well, I hope people hear and heed your words and do vote. But in the meantime, members of the SEIU 925, I guess their tax dollars come from different pockets, and somehow that they should not be upset with the fact that people are stealing money from the taxpayers. Maybe SEIU 925 members, they are vaccinated from the fraud.
0: The daycare providers are unionized under SEIU, and they pay SEIU union dues.
1: Right.
0: And so there is a vested interest for the SEIU to try to protect some of those people, but even a labor union should not be protecting people who are engaged in fraud, regardless of the color of their skin or their sex, religion, gender, anything.
1: All right. So you have a lot of work to do, but do you think you've got all the tools? Do you think you have good candidates that are going to be able to help you? And also the final plea for voters to please not ignore the Washington State Supreme Court candidates, because that is essential. I think that is the point. That is the break point for the state of Washington, because you guys can pass every law you want and the police can do all the work that they can do. But when those judges there in the Supreme Court really seem to have the final say over everything else, if 53% of us or 55% of us want to keep natural gas, it doesn't matter, because the six will go the way they want to go and the three will be able to hear our voice. The final word for you, Travis Couture, on how important it is for people to vote as the ballots begin to show up in the mail.
0: Yeah, I know it feels hopeless, especially if you're moderate or conservative in Washington state right now, but it is the darkest just before the dawn. Most of the top issues in Washington state, voters agree with reasonable people. This is going to be a turnout election. It's about how many people submit their vote, period. End of story. That's it. And so everyone needs to get out there and make their voice heard. That's how we win. And it won't be easy. It won't happen overnight, but we got to start the journey of 1,000 miles with the first step. And that means tag teaming and joining forces with moderate, reasonable Democrats where it's appropriate to literally just stop going down the path to socialism and start practicing sanity in our state. Sanity is not left or right. It's right or wrong. And we can actually do this if every single, this is super important.
1: Okay.
0: If every single person who signed a Let's Go Washington initiative in the last couple of years actually turned out to vote, Republicans would have a majority in Olympia. Period. End of story. And so, yes, there's a lot to vote for in Washington state. You got Supreme Court justices. That is a once in a lifetime opportunity we have right now. If it's anything worth it, it's that. We have three ground shattering initiatives that we all should vote yes on. Don't get confused. Don't even read the ballot statement. Maybe just vote yes. And trust me. But then also you need to go all the way down your ballot. Don't skip a race. Vote for the Republican candidate. If you have two Democrats in your district and there's no Republican on the ballot, don't cry about it. Find the most moderate one and vote for them. And we can actually do this. But here's the last thing I'll say, John.
1: Yes.
0: Bob Ferguson has promised to redistrict people like me out of existence and change the Constitution fundamentally forever in our state. That is a threat that we cannot lay down for. It is all hands on deck. We can absolutely not let that happen.
1: It is amazing the direction they'd like to take the state, and your voice will be heard. I know, as hard as it was for most people after the vote 6-3 in the natural gas, I heard somebody say the other day, I don't understand it. All these conservatives, all these independents that say they're going to leave the state of Washington. I thought you guys were fighters. So fight. Fight for the voice.
0: Fight, fight, fight.
1: There you go. Oh, gosh. Travis Couture, representative, thank you very much. We'll talk to you again real soon.
0: All right, thanks.
1: There he goes. Out the door. Here comes Nate checking traffic. Nathan.
5: Thanks, John. Got this ongoing traffic alert through Kent. South 272nd Street remains closed under I-5 under that overpass where investigators are dealing with a long-term fatality. This is now entering its sixth hour. That South 5 off-ramp is closed as well. So this is sending drivers seeking alternate routes to get to their destinations that are normally easily accessible from that southbound exit. Southbound Military Road, for example, bumper to bumper from South 249th all the way down to South 288. Southbound 509 is packed approaching South 272nd to Dash Point Road. Renton to Puyallup on the Valley Freeway has improved to 40 minutes. They're still crowded, though, pretty much down the entire stretch. North 5 into Seattle, heavy backups approaching the West Seattle Bridge up to the Ship Canal Bridge, about 25 minutes from bridge to bridge. South 5 stop and go from 520 to I-90. And crossing the lake into Seattle, we're looking good. Westbound 90, you're all clear. Westbound 520 jams up near the Arboretum over to I-5. Cairo News Radio, real-time traffic. I'm Nate Connors.
1: Thank you, Nate Connors. Much appreciated. Parts of the house aren't functioning, and it's having to do with any sort of, you know, water lines or electricity or something. It's just about space. It's about having a place to be able to put something in your home. 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
19: Hey, good evening, I'm Aaron Granillo. King County prosecutors are making another run for legislation aimed at cutting down on copper thefts. The story from Cairo News Radio's Tim Holt.
20: The legislation had support during this year's shortened session, but never reached the final vote. This time, prosecutors are building a broader coalition. Sound Transit, where copper thieves have literally stopped serving in its tracks, is now on board. Senior Deputy Prosecutor Gary Ernstorff says they also need to get recyclers to buy in.
21: Their margins are pretty tight, right? They're dealing with a volume industry, and they have legitimate concerns that on a tight margin, a little bit of extra expenses, it's hard for them to absorb.
20: The proposal would require recyclers to photograph the copper that's brought in and collect information from sellers, including photo ID. The records would go into a database police can search. Tim Hull, Cairo News Radio.
19: Emotions are still raw for the thousands of people who lost everything in the Spokane wildfires over the summer. They shared their stories today as the state asked the federal government for more support.
22: Neighborhood that my kids have grown up in for almost the last 10 years. Friends, parks, pathways that we would take the dog on a walk. It's all completely gone.
19: Washington now asking FEMA for a major disaster declaration. If approved, it would provide millions in federal aid for both residents and wildfire cleanup. U.S. Senate is right now debating a sweeping college sports bill to regulate student-athlete pay and transfers. The Protect College Sports Act would also set new rules for student endorsement deals. Washington Senator Maria Cantwell is a co-sponsor. She says the measure would guarantee athletes a cut of the money their schools make from sports.
23: This is saying for the first time that an athlete gets a percentage of the media rights, the ticket sales, and the sponsorship.
19: Critics say the bill, however, would limit athletes' earnings and weaken their legal rights. A final Senate vote is still pending. Seattle's minimum wage is going up starting next year. On January 1st, workers in the city will earn at least $22.14 an hour. That's an increase of 84 cents. City says the increase is tied to inflation in the greater Seattle area. Now to the real-time traffic desk. Here's Nate Connors.
5: All right, South 272nd Street remains closed this afternoon beneath I-5, that overpass, where we have a long-term investigation underway. Now into its sixth hour, that South 5 off-ramp is still closed. So one of the situations this is really putting a wrench in is this is the exit right next to the Star Lake train station. So you're going to have to find a very lengthy detour just to get to this station. So plan ahead if you're planning on taking the train or picking someone up. Renton to Puyallup on the Valley Freeway, just 40 minutes. We've got scattered backups down pretty much the entire stretch. Westbound 18, bumper to bumper between the Valley Freeway and I-5. Here in Seattle, North 5 is heavy approaching the West Seattle Bridge up to the Ship Canal Bridge. 25 minutes to get through this. South 5, stop and go from 520 to I-90, which isn't bad at all for this time of day. In Bellevue, South 405, you're packed from Southeast 8th to Cold Creek Parkway and Seattle to Federal Way, plan on 35 minutes. Still heavy from 405 down to 516. Cairo News Radio, real-time traffic. I'm Nate Connors.
19: I got a storm approaching from the north. Already got some rain over the Olympic Peninsula at this hour. Overnight, rainy and breezy in some spots, and for tomorrow as well, and then we'll dry out by Wednesday. Right now, 64 degrees in downtown Seattle. I'm Aaron Granillo, Cairo News Radio.
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1: See, we knock off two stories here, Joe. Yeah. Just the other day, they were celebrating the Pinehurst Sound Transit line had opened. This is the one that people voted for, the ST3 in 2016. The initial price, $65 million. Whoops! And then it went to $144 million. Finally finished, $240 million. Good job, everybody. Well done.
2: Seattle's getting a new light rail station.
3: I love the light rail!
2: Then you'll love this, Sal. Sound Transit's Pinehurst Station opens...
1: Was Sal like a puppet or something?
4: Yes, a little fish puppet. Salmon, I believe.
1: Salmon, okay.
2: September 30th.
3: Yay!
2: And King County Metro's brand new Route 77 stops nearby.
3: Oh, I love the bus!
1: Whoa. So it stops nearby. So there's another Sound Transit station you could go to, take the bus there. But there, you also take a bus over to this one at Pinehurst. But you have to take the bus because there's no parking. So you can get on the bus and then go to the Sound Transit and then take the train.
2: Stop. We're building new bus stops, street connections, bike lanes, sidewalks, and greenways to help.
1: For how many people?
2: Help get you there.
3: Phenomenal.
1: Hey, Sal, you little puppet there. How many people you think are going to take this thing? Because originally they thought it would be 2,600 to 4,700 riders, but they say that's far into the future. Here's what happened. City Council member Deborah Juarez said that she wanted this thing right there, the Pinehurst Station. I want it, just not Northgate. I also want there. I want them for there. I want right there because it's all about equity. Equity, equity, equity. You want somebody to vote for something, say the word equity. Even though the demographics that she took was not part of this particular neighborhood, it didn't matter. She's including other neighborhoods in there, and it's all about equity. So fight hard to get it. She was going to vote no unless she got Pinehurst Station put in place, and it got there. Now, what normally happens is they say, okay, want to put it there. Then developers go in, and they're going to develop, and they're going to build housing, and they're going to put apartments and retail right next to it because that's the way it's supposed to work. Unfortunately, there's not enough available space in the Pinehurst area, and there's already a bunch of neighbors that are already getting together saying, don't rezone. We don't want it here. There are 58 separate residential lots that you'd have to all get them to come together in order to agree to sell. Then they haven't. So you're not going to be able to build what you think you're going to be able to build. So people are going to go to Pinehurst Station and have to come from the bus. So what you're going to see is you're going to see some people getting off of the bus, some people taking a train somewhere else. Altogether, the total amount of people that will probably be using Pinehurst to be maybe 1,000. So you divide the money into it and you're ready for this. It cost $250,000 to take each person on that train. If that is not a total and absolute waste of money. But you had Deborah Juarez saying, listen, I want it there. Put it there. I don't care. She apparently had a couple of meetings with some folks that were in charge. And she was very, very emphatic that the Pinehurst Station get built. Because equity, equity. Just keep saying equity till somebody says, okay, fine. So they take $240 million of your money and they build a station that's going to maybe have 1,000 people ride the train. Oh, here's a great quote. Remember, this is a 100-year investment. Do you think in 100 years from now, people are going to be on a GD train? Is that the future? I've seen the future. It's a train. Are you kidding me? That is crazy stuff. It's only partially built system. We're going to build the whole thing out. And then that. You're going to have people, and remember, this is a 100-year investment. Billions and billions and billions of dollars. Honestly, do you think that, let's say, 50 years from now, we're riding around on a train? Honestly, Joe, honestly, 50 years from now. The Pinehurst Station with its maybe 1,000 people with the cost of $250,000 per person to be on the train. They could be on the bus. They could be on a different stop, but they're going to go to the Pinehurst Station. The golf course is nearby. You got I-5 there. You don't have enough land. And even the land that you have, the developers are saying it doesn't work out. The cost of the dirt is too expensive and we can't build enough affordable homes or enough whatever need in order to be able to make this thing work. The numbers don't work out, but it didn't matter because you had people people pushing it through because equity, equity, equity. Just scream equity and nobody's going to say anything to you. What a total waste of money. I am so glad I don't have to see. Well, I do have to see that those trains go by with nobody on them. But don't forget, 100 years from now, we're going to be riding a train, flying helicopters and drones and all that other stuff. That's not going to come true. Driverless cars, that all these people are going to be there and we're all going to be on the train 100 years from now. No.
0: When you look at walking, biking, rolling access to Northgate, to Shoreline, there's plenty of service, but there's this whole area that we can now capture near the station that radiates out to schools, to communities, to businesses.
1: Yeah. Are they building? Did you get the zoning done? Normally what happens is you say, okay, we're going to put the choo-choo train there, and then we're going to get the zoning done, and the zoning's going to allow us to build a bunch of apartments. We're going to go 8 or 10 stories up, and we're going to have people living there. So you get right, you walk out your apartment, you go over, you step over the drug addict and the piles of feces, and you get on the train, and then you go to wherever you want to go. That's how it normally goes with zoning. But they don't have the zoning done for this. There's no zoning. They didn't get the zoning, but they built it anyway. And they built it. Don't forget, you voted and you said, yeah, I think it's a good idea. $65 million, $144 million, $240 million. Predicting anywhere between 2,600 and 4,700 riders. No way.
4: But it's 5 years early.
1: Is it five? Yeah, they right, because they didn't get the zoning done on the thing. So it's a lot easier to get it done. Sound Trans expects 2,600 to 4,200 boardings a day. By the way, a boarding is considered the same person. So one person gets on, then they go to some other place. It's not individuals. Boarding, it could be one person. You'd be counted twice. 26 to 400 boardings a day at the station. When? When it's completely built out. When? When you get the zoning done. Who's going to do that? Who's going to sell all the property? Who's going to get buy all the property? Who's going to put it in place? Don't forget, Northgate's right down the line. What a waste. Criminal. Criminal.
4: Do I need to get your paddles up?
1: No. It's just... I would be more shocked if any one of these news stories, whether it's the corrupt daycare or the corrupt Sound Transit, if all of a sudden somebody was held accountable. Wouldn't that be amazing? If all of a sudden you heard like Dow Constantine's, you know, they give him the perp walk for all of, you know, for the money he's taking, right? It's maybe some daycare center. Right? That would be a good story. Like all of a sudden, hey, everybody, here's a different story. This is like Groundhog Day. And people just like, oh, well, what are you going to do? Well, here's Nate checking traffic, Nathan.
5: 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Bellevue to Everett, we're down to just a 40-minute commute. Half hour to Linwood. You've got scattered backups between Bellevue and Canyon Park. Nothing heavy here. Seattle to Everett, just 35, 25 to Linwood. Little off and on slowing through Linwood and Mill Creek. We've almost cleared out through Everett already. No significant backups here whatsoever. Seattle to Federal Way, we're down to 35 minutes. Still pretty heavy, though, from 405 down to State Route 516. Renton to Puyallup on the Valley Freeway, 40 minutes. Still looking at off and on, slowing down the entire stretch. And we're wide open between Tacoma and Olympia in both directions of I-5. 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Cairo News Radio, real-time traffic. I'm Nate Connors.
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1: All right. Got a little time for a song or no?
30: Yeah,
1: a little something. Brady, would you press the button in there? Oh, there it is. Okay. Joe will tell you when

0: How you doing?
1: Thank you, mailman. And now we get the letter of the day. First, take care of all the rest, Joe.
2: The real Tin Hat Jason says, had Friday off and today and didn't want to bug you until now. Pretty proud of myself. Mm. Always wishing you guys the best. Who has two thumbs and has been hitting the weed booze pretty hard on his day off? Oof. Oh, yeah.
1: Boy, a friend of mine went into that and didn't read the directions and was messed up for 2 days. Thank you, Tin Hat Jason. Dana? 253 yeah. says Cairo is practically non-profit too. Thank you for that.
2: Goose in the 206 says, hey Joe, seems like you guys have had so many more guests on lately. Is this for better ratings? Otherwise, but most of them I skip because I would much rather listen to you and John.
1: All right, sorry Goose. Yeah. Don't we just think some people have some interesting things to say?
2: Comes up.
1: Dwayne the QFC says, are you ever going to bring back the know-it-all quiz? It's up to Joe. Joe killed that, Dwayne.
2: I didn't.
1: You did. You killed it.
2: All right. Fair. Joel in Snohomish says, oh, crap. I got to grab a beer for the bumper-to-bumper game.
1: Oh, okay. God, everybody's just basically producing the show now. We'll get back the know-it-all quiz, and the bumper-to-bumper game comes back. 360 says, where's the bumper-bumper game coming back? God. Joe's killed all this stuff, everybody.
2: That's not true. That's a lie. David the Naked Mailbox Guy says, thanks for another good cry. However, when John imitates his dad, I can't help but laugh. More of that, please.
1: Yes. Whole family does. Even the grandkids do an imitation of GP. 360 says, Curly's cocktail parties. Oh, man. The 60s rocked.
2: Julian Snoqualmie says, my mom had her bridge group over, and they'd have pictures of Brandy Alexander's and bridge mix. Fancy chocolate-covered nuts. Yes. And the next day, we could eat whatever was left. Lots of smoking.
1: Mike and Red says, why on earth would a legislator effort to prevent a state the sale of stolen metal fail in Olympia to begin with? Is stealing copper wire now a suitable means to redistribute wealth like shoplifting? Yes.
2: Yeah, I think that was on a news story, not anything we talked
1: about. Yeah, we never mind.
2: Talking Sports with Rye, Erica M. says, there's no question that that is John Curley's son.
1: I guess because he was upset about it. Why does that get a rip shot? Is it because he was like, it's all about me, the camera's facing? I think that was when people started.
2: Yeah, the social media stuff.
1: Yeah, yeah. Hall Aaron says, the apple clearly didn't fall so far.
2: Mike in Portland said, Rick Riz almost gave the ultimate Irish goodbye.
1: You think so?
2: Well, because the station stopped airing.
1: Oh, that's right. Caroline in Olympia says, oh, my God, he sounds like you, John. Oh, that's good, I guess.
2: 253 says, you guys sound like a couple of cranky old white guys.
1: Yeah, okay. One white, both white, one old. Aubrey in the Gig Harbor says, regardless of pass or run, you cannot lose containment. That job belongs to someone, and they did not do their job. Containment on what part?
2: When they let the...
1: Yeah, but the blitz is different.
2: I mean,
1: okay, I don't want to be a cranky old white guy.
2: 206, the Maserati versus Pinto analogy was great.
1: Mm-hmm. And Robin Kirkland says, oh, sorry.
3: And now it is time for the letter of the day.
2: Saved by the bell.
1: Ah.
2: I didn't do a good job of alternating with
1: this. No, you're drawing it.
2: Hee Haw Aaron, back with the letter of the day. This is a good one.
1: Well, Hee Haw's been around for a while.
2: Yes. He said, I just had a 20-minute phone call with my son who's in prison.
1: Oh, yeah.
2: I've never had that long a conversation with him. He sounded hopeful and full of life. I know it's crazy to think that with all the crap he's been through in the past couple of years that he has a plan for his life. He says he's definitely ready to put it behind him and move forward with his family. So come June 17th next year, I can finally get my son back. He's had a long road ahead of him, and it won't be easy or fun, but I'm super happy to do whatever it takes to get him back on his feet. I'm a happy hee-haw right now.
1: Yeah. Aaron has been through the ringer with him.
2: Yeah. Sometimes it takes a little time and...
1: Let's all she hope wrote, the best the 17th of June.
4: Didn't write no more.
1: Yeah, hee-haw. Proud of you.
4: She left the gloom hanging around my front door.
1: Here goes Nate checking traffic. Nate,
5: all righty. We've got this ongoing traffic alert in Kent on South 272nd Street. It remains closed in both directions below the freeway there as we have an ongoing fatality investigation now entering the seventh hour. That South 5 off-ramp remains closed. And so this is sending a lot of drivers over to Military Road. And right now, southbound Military is packed from South 260th all the way down to Star Lake Road, just past 272nd. Otherwise, not much left out there. North 5 in Seattle, scattered backups between the West Seattle Bridge and Ship Canal Bridge. South 5, just a brief backup between 520 through downtown. Seattle to Federal Way has improved a half hour. Still heavy from South 178th to State Route 516. Renton to Puyallup are down to a half hour. Pretty much cleared out in the north end. We're still slow between Algona and Sumner in the south end. And westbound 18, still heavy, approaching Weyerhaeuser Way over to I-5. Cairo News Radio, real-time traffic. I'm Nate Connors.
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16: ABC News, I'm Stephanie. Stephanie officer. A $5 million bond was set Monday for a third man charged in the death of Tasia Fortune. The 29-year-old's body was found hanging from a tree behind an abandoned house in Jackson, Mississippi last month. The discovery of Fortune, who was black, initially led some officials to call for a federal civil rights investigation. Jackson Police Chief Rashal Brackney says investigators believe this was all the result of a drug dispute.
17: Tasia Fortune that we now know was deceased before this hanging was staged. We will not get into what we believe to be the intent behind that.
16: Brackney did say props were discovered at the scene as part of the staging and more arrests are likely. The NFL is asking the Department of Homeland Security to take down a social media video showing highlights of Hall of Fame safety Brian Dawkins referring to a potential caravan of immigrants approaching the U.S. border. The video also features Dawkins' chant, "The time has come." This is ABC News. Her husband confirms former BET host Angela Stribling has died following a battle with brain cancer. She was 58. Stribling was also a longtime Washington, D.C. broadcaster and a jazz singer. Walmart now rolling out more digital price labels on its shelves.
18: Digital price labels let stores change prices instantly from a central computer. Walmart says customers that are browsing that item will not be profiled. CEO John Furner says shoppers' income, purchase history, or willingness to pay won't affect the price. Neither will the time of day they're shopping. Last month, the Federal Trade Commission said that it's putting companies on notice that the practice of personalizing pricing could violate consumer protection laws. Wayne Cabot, ABC News.
16: The Yankees' Carlos Rodon says players are ready for a long lockout if MLB owners push for a salary cap. The league argues a cap is needed to reduce economic disparity, but players say that's not true. The contract ends December 1st. I'm Stephanie Officer, ABC News.
19: Coming up, a drive-by shooting kills two in Kent. That's after Nate Connors at the real-time traffic desk.
5: All right, we still have this closure in Kent, both directions of South 272nd, closed beneath the I-5, so under the overpass there. We have a long-term fatality investigation going on, again, entering our sixth hour here. South 5 off-ramp is closed as well, so this is sending a lot of folks to southbound on Military Road. That's one of the heavier alternate routes in the area, and it is packed from South 260th all the way down to Star Lake Road. That's just past 272nd. Here in Seattle, we have a new collision, South 5 underneath the Convention Center, blocking your right lane, fully blocking the exit to the downtown Pine Street off-ramp. North 5, scattered backups between the West Seattle Bridge and Ship Canal. Seattle to Federal Way, just a half hour. Still heavy along South Center down to 516. And Renton to Puyallup now at a half hour. The north end is pretty much cleared out. Just some slowing off and on. And then we're still stop and go between Algona and Sumner. Everywhere else, pretty much cleared out. Cairo News Radio, real-time traffic. I'm Nate Connors.
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19: Good evening, I'm Aaron Granillo. Two young men are dead after what police believe was a targeted shooting on Kent's West Hill this morning. Cairo News Radio's Frank Lindsay reports.
20: Police say the victims, thought to be in their late teens or early 20s, were found inside a vehicle near South 272nd Street and the I-5 overpass around 10:45 a.m. Witnesses reported a dark-colored sedan pulling up alongside their car, and somebody fired multiple shots. That vehicle then took off southbound along I-5. Frank Lindsay, Cairo News Radio.
19: Prosecutors say the woman accused in a gruesome downtown Seattle attack faces a single felony charge. The update from Cairo News Radio's Tim Hole.
21: 36-year-old Camelia Chadley is charged with second-degree assault, accused of biting off part of Diana Gonzalez's face. Early reports of what police call an unprovoked assault raise the possibility of a hate crime charge. King County Prosecutor spokesman Casey McNerthney says they're working with what Seattle police referred to them.
22: Right now, the charge the prosecutors believe they can prove is the felony assault charge, and if there's additional information that comes to us, of course, we take a look at that.
21: Gonzalez underwent a skin graft and faces additional surgeries. A judge on Monday ordered a competency evaluation for Chadley at the request of her defense. Tim Hall, Cairo News Radio.
19: Judge set bail today at $1 million for a 19-year-old Roy man who's accused in connection with the Chelan Hills fire.
23: You're also not to approach or communicate with any alleged victims, state's witnesses, or co-defendants. That specifically includes a prohibition against you having any contact with any family members of the late Robert Lister.
19: Lister died. Six firefighters were hurt in that fire that broke out on the 4th of July. The 19-year-old was one of four teens in court today. They were all arrested on charges of manslaughter, arson, malicious mischief, and six counts of assault. Jerry DePoto is taking the blame for another Mariners season that ended short of the playoffs. The Mariners president of baseball operations says this season's failures start with him.
1: And if I didn't have a job today, it'd be justified. You know, we failed. And again, we're going to attempt to learn from that failure.
19: DePoto now tasked with finding former manager Dan Wilson's replacement. He says the next hire will come from outside the organization. To your forecast, we are looking at mostly cloudy skies tonight and again for tomorrow, along with some rainy and breezy conditions for your Tuesday, drying out by midweek. I'm Aaron Granillo, Cairo News Radio.
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2: Yeah, wowza gowza. We're about to gather kids around the old TV and radio set, on the YouTube, we would know it as. Muggsy Casino Resort text line, 1-888-973-5-4-7-6-0. Welcome. All right.
3: Swing and a fly ball deep into right field. Canzone going back. He's there and he makes the catch and the ball game is over.
2: Aaron, your thoughts
19: on
3: the Mariners win the finale of 2026, 7-3 over the Angels to take the final two games of the season.

0: season.
1: Did you listen to Rick's final goodbye?
2: Yes, I did. So
1: why did you hesitate? Why did you make that face like you just regurgitated?
2: Well, I don't want to throw our colleagues under the bus. That's why.
3: Oh,
2: I mean, I might have to.
3: Oh my! Boy.
2: So I was actually I was walking with the kids actually yesterday, and I was listening to our friends over at Seattle Red, and then the final inning, the bottom of the ninth comes up, and I got my pods in.
1: Yeah.
2: And for some odd reason, it switches over to Brett Baer.
3: Oh, come on.
1: So, wait, Brady.
4: Yeah. I was the one that fixed it.
2: Oh, you did? Okay.
4: I was in this very chair working the Sea Chickens game, and I were hearing all these word about, it's not on the air. Just like,
2: yeah, like the bottom of the night, like his literal last inning. I'm like, because I was listening from like the seventh inning on.
1: How appropriate.
2: And I was like, this is a long commercial.
1: Yeah.
2: And then it came back with this set music. I was like, oh, this is nice. There's music for final inning.
1: Yeah.
2: And there's like Brett Baer. I was like, what?
1: Wow.
2: So I thought, you know, I had to refresh the app and everything like that. And finally it got back on thanks to Brady, it turns out. And
1: happened?
2: Yeah.
4: I'm not going to officially say what did or did not happen, but it wasn't great.
2: Man, that was a disappointment. I'm not going to lie.
1: Wait. So how long was he off the air for?
2: I mean, it must have been like 3-4 minutes, right?
4: Roughly four-ish.
2: Yeah.
1: Minutes. Four?
2: Yeah. I mean, it was the whole bottom of the ninth. It was the final three outs.
4: Couldn't have been timed any better.
2: Unbelievable. So sad. So that was my experience.
1: The reason I ask you that is because I knew that was the answer. And I didn't know how you were going to handle it.
2: Oh, you knew about it?
1: Because I was listening too.
2: You were too.
1: Yeah. And I thought, this is weird. But I know that like sometimes it automatically will take without a button push. If it's already in the system, it's in the computer system. So all of a sudden, at that time, go to this. And nobody thought ahead that, oh my God, it's all of a sudden, if it goes beyond that thing, it's going to go into that timing and it's going to fire off that show.
2: Unreal. So there I was. I was actually...
1: We have never had this sort of thing happen before. That we didn't... Having a live broadcast, a radio broadcast of a baseball game that is going to... Could go longer, could go shorter in there, and then it would just automatically kick the program out and then go to the tape thing. So it was, right? It was... An anomaly for us.
4: It was an anomaly, and we re-aired the farewell last-inning speech after the broadcast.
1: Did Brett Baer have anything to say about the Mariners?
4: That's the most important thing. I didn't listen to what was going on Seattle Red when I got it back, but I came back over here to work on the Sea Chickens.
2: Yeah. So there I was. I was at the park, actually. I was pushing both of my kids on the swing.
1: Paying no attention to them, by the way.
2: Correct. Yeah, I had my earpods in. Daddy, push me higher. Hold on.
1: Right.
2: And then I was like, wait. And then I had to stop pushing them because I had to reset.
1: Sure.
2: I had to reset the game.
1: Here's what you missed.
0: So the players will walk off the field with a win here in game number 162. And I tell you what, they're going to get you to the promised land. They're going to get you to the postseason next year. There's going to be a lot of work done between now and spring training.
1: I'll say this about Rick Riz. He has an unflappable optimism for the Mariners. Never at any... Because you listen to other Major League Baseball announcers.
2: Mm-hmm.
1: It might be New Yorker. I forget which one it is. And they're like, these guys suck. This is unbelievable. This is an insult. I think the Phillies or New York or the Mets, especially in the Mets, this is embarrassing. This is absolutely, they should be ashamed of themselves. But Rick.
0: And it's going to be a fun spring, and I want to see you there. That's it for the 2026 season. And on behalf of everybody up here in the broadcast booth, I want to say thank you for supporting the Mariners and supporting what I have done, what I've been here for 41 season. I can't thank you enough. It has been a joy and a privilege.
1: No, I thought this was the goodbye.
2: No, the goodbye was long.
1: It was very long.
0: To bring you Mariners baseball. And I will never forget you. I will never forget my time here in Seattle, but I'm still going to be around. So a wonderful chapter in my life comes to an end right now. I'm looking forward to the next chapter, and I want to celebrate it with you. Anytime I see you, please, let's talk some Mariners baseball. So thank you so much. I love you guys. Final score, the Mariners 7 and the Angels 3 here at T-Mobile Park.
1: Went out with a win there, huh?
2: That was nice. That was my first

0: First time hearing that, so that was nice. Thank you.
1: You're welcome.
0: Yeah.
1: Now for Brett Baer. When I talked to Rick in the morning on Friday, I said, "So what are they telling you?" And he goes, "Well, they give me 5 minutes, but I don't think I need 5 minutes." I listened to Vin Scully, and I listened to he told me all the people he's been listening to, the goodbyes and stuff. And I said, "So you're not going to? No, I think 5 minutes is too long, and I don't think I need five. I've been writing a few things back and forth, but I don't think I'm going to. Five seems like a lot of time."
2: He needed 25.
1: And once he got going, I guess as he wrote the thing, he just kept wanting to add more and more and more to it.
3: I wanted to save.
1: Now, Joe picked it up at the emotional part where he started breaking up.
2: He spent 15 of that 25 minutes thinking, like reminiscing about every player and every great play and everybody.
1: And who can forget 1991?
2: Yeah, seriously.
0: Yeah, no, I listened
1: in
0: to
1: the
0: that
1: kingdom,
0: thing, yeah.
1: Right? Yeah, in the park, grand slam. Yeah,
0: it was
1: right?
0: Great.
1: He's walking you through something. And then, of course, in 2007, high outside ball two. 2-0, the Mariners. And I'm like, oh my God, Rick is taking it to. It would be like going to the Mariners Museum, right? Yes. And every little leg, you press the button and then they're like playing stuff.
2: Yep.
1: And then he thought he. Thanks just about every single person you can think of, from players from past and present
2: to the team dog, everybody.
0: Right. Tucker. Yeah.
1: Sparky's named after Sparky
0: Anderson.
1: Anderson, that's right. Yeah. That's his cap. Okay.
3: Mm-hmm. I know, I gotta hurry up. Now we wanted to save the best for last, and that's all of you. You've been with me from the very start and now to the very end of my wonderful journey. The way you have blessed me with your smiles and handshakes, your stories and love, I will never forget. As you may have seen in the recent video, I listened to all of your wonderful comments and how much I've meant to you down through the years. But the truth is, you have meant so much more to me. And I will never forget you and this day, nor this moment. We all have trials and tribulations and also experience great joys in our lives. And through it all, we have one constant, and that's baseball.
1: I was like, wow, that is really bringing it home.
0: Mm-hmm.
1: All the hardship.
3: And the beauty is that through the wonder of radio, we...
1: Yes, I was like, good. Let's try to save the huge screw up that Brady had earlier in the evening when it came to radio. So he's trying to save the fact that Brett Baer jumped in. So don't forget, through it all, we got baseball, but most importantly, we've got Brady on the controls running radio.
3: And that's what baseball.
1: Right, here we go.
3: And the beauty
1: here we go.
3: Is that through the wonder of radio, we can be with you every step of the way in your journey. So you know these guys down in the field and what it takes to be a champion. The good Lord has blessed me to spend 41 years of my life with you, and now I finish my final game with you. I look forward to spending time with my grandkids and getting on a plane when I want to get on a plane. I love traveling with you guys. And now I also get to spend more time with my cat, Sparky. But I just want to let you know, I'm not leaving this great city or this great ball club. I am retiring. I'm not expiring. 72, I'm still okay. I'm still going to be around the ballpark, so please say hello and share a story when you see me at spring training. I'll be rooting these guys onto a great season next year. This team deserves your support. They are not only great players, they're great guys. So it's now time to say goodbye, Rick, and close the most amazing chapter of my life.
1: You think when the crowd cheers when a man is crying, does it help or hurt? What's the general?
0: It probably helps.
2: Yeah, I think it helps.
1: It's a relatively new thing. Some guy gets all choked up, and then people are like, "You got it, man. You
0: got
1: it.
0: Right, right, right. Well, it breaks the silence. You don't want to be silent up there all by yourself. You feel alone."
1: I know, but the silence is so much more dramatic. Okay, here we go.
0: Yeah.
3: And I'm so grateful that I've had a chance to share it with you. All these years together, you rekindled the joy of that little 12-year-old boy on the south side of Chicago in his basement doing a Cubs game. So thank you to my mom and dad, Don and Julie Riz, and my brother Donnie for instilling me the love of this great game of baseball. And now I look around the ballpark and I see so many moms and dads with their kids here right now, and I know the game of baseball is in great shape and will be forever. And besides great players, these guys are great dads. I love running to the families and the kids in the hallway. So in closing, I just want to let you know it has been a privilege, a joy, and an honor to be your voice of Mariners baseball for the past 41 seasons.
1: Wow.
3: Thank you so much. I had my time. It's now their time. Thank you so much. I love you very much. Thank you.
1: 45,000 were on hand. They had to be there for, of course, the final game, but most importantly because of Rick Riz. Mm-hmm. And I assume I didn't see it, but because I was watching through the wonder of radio, that everybody was staying for the end.
0: For sure.
1: Nobody was going to. Can you imagine going to the exits at that point?
2: Disrespectful.
1: Oh, my God. Mm-hmm. Yeah. Although my father would have been heading for their exits. We can listen in the car. Let's get out of here. We're going to beat the crowd.
2: He'd have been out in the seventh.
0: Throughout the broadcast, too, Gary Hill Jr., I thought, handled it beautifully, too.
1: Yeah.
0: It was sort of like a passing of the baton from Rick to Gary at times, and it was very sweet, honestly. I enjoyed the 3.5 innings, almost 4 innings that I got to listen to.
1: Mm-hmm. Wow, bringing it back to Brady again, man. That's just kidding.
4: Hey, you want me to just take the hit?
1: Take a shot at him.
0: No, it's not Brady. It's not Brady's fault. No,
1: somebody
0: Brady's
1: that
0: fault.
1: Didn't want to throw anybody over the bus. You've basically chartered a bus to ride over them 3 or 4 times now.
0: Well, honestly, I thought it was just me who was having this issue.
4: I thought it was just Brady.
0: And I learned today, as several others have the issue, say, oh.
1: Oh, okay. Boy, maybe I should raise my children instead.
4: Yeah. And I've gotten informed that I will no longer be working. All right.
1: I have to tell you something. I talked to Rick on Friday, and I told him the little trick that John Palmer from NBC News, the anchor, used to have with the thumbtack under the table that he had glued there. And whenever he felt the need to cry, or he'd start to cry and get all choked up about a story, he would just put his finger underneath that thing and then press that sharp tack against his thumb or his index in order to sort of block the impulse to become emotional, and it would send a different signal to the brain. So I did write him on Saturday to ask him if he had any thumbtacks available. Do you have any thumbtacks? You're ready to go. Get your damn thumbtacks out. And then I didn't hear back from him because then all of a sudden it switched over to Brett Baer for some reason. That's what's happening there.
2: I have a question about the thumbtack trick. Mm-hmm. Did he actually puncture his finger with a thumbtack to the point where he's bleeding, or just
1: I don't know how far he would drive it in there. I think you just need to sort of beep, a little poke there. Hmm. But I don't think he's pushing his finger all the way up to the blood is squirting out all over the place. And he's at least I'm not crying.
2: Speaking of blood, what's on your arm?
1: Oh, I got all emotional. It's the thumbtacks I have underneath the table here.
2: Crying.
1: You stop pointing stuff out for the wonder of radio. We're not supposed to see that stuff. All right. And then Ryan's going to come on, and he's going to dump all over Dan Wilson. So right before the news broke, we're sitting at home, and I said, Dan Wilson. He goes, yeah, I saw that already. Dan Wilson got the notice from management prior to the players finding out. But then it leaked publicly prior to the game as well. So then it got out for everybody.
2: Well, I think he told all the players before the game.
0: He told the players, yeah. And then it was very awkward during the Rick Riz final goodbye.
1: He gave a lot of love to Dan.
0: Dan the man. Yeah. It was like, ooh, that's got a sting for Dan in that moment.
1: Yeah.
0: Yeah.
1: Well, listen, changes happening, not only for the Mariners, of course, with the voice of Rick Riz going, but then Dan Wilson stepping out, or we don't know. Was he asked not to leave? He didn't say fire. He didn't say resign. Just simply said he will not be coming back.
0: He was fired.
2: They won't be renewing your contract.
1: Yeah. Right. Here's a box.
0: Yeah.
1: Put all your bobbleheads in it and be out of here by noon, and don't forget to turn in your badge.
0: But they want him back in some capacity.
1: Oh, my God. Yeah. Oh, my God. No way.
0: Yeah.
1: Dan Wilson's got too much respect for himself and for baseball and what he did for the Mariners to then come back and then, be the PR guy in some extent?
0: He did some broadcasting before.
1: Yes, but I can't imagine him after, being asked to leave. Hey, stick around. We want you to, you know, put on this Mariners moose costume and dance over the dugout or something.
2: Will he get another job as a manager, you think?
0: No. Well, I think if he were to be a manager again, it might be in the college ranks. I think his personality might work better for that. I doubt.
1: He did do some of that.
0: Yeah, I doubt he'd get another big league gig.
2: What do you mean by his person? Like, what is his personality type that's better?
0: Just, I mean, super players coach. He took all the shots this year. He wore a lot.
2: Soft-handed, maybe.
0: Yeah, and I think maybe that type of demeanor, that personality.
1: Like, what do you think Lou Piniella would have done? What if Lou Piniella would have done if you're throwing the ball into the stands? Right?
0: You're sitting. You're getting benched, and you're getting called out the media too. That's something that Dan Wilson just didn't do. To his credit, I mean, it's honestly part of his personality. He wants to be the one to take the shots,
1: right?
0: But there comes a point where your team is playing so poorly, you have to hold them accountable. And
1: because you're coming at the position as a player and you understand the player's perspective, but not necessarily the manager's,
0: mm-hmm.
1: right? You're always sort of. You know what they're going through,
0: mm-hmm.
1: so you're more sensitive to them.
0: It didn't work. I mean, ultimately, you know, he could never right the ship. Once it was sinking, he could just never figure it out.
1: Yeah.
0: Yeah.
1: Thank you for sticking around. I guess the news won't be very good. We're not going to have much.
0: I was writing in between these conversations.
1: Oh, yeah, he's a professional for you. All right, good. All right, here comes Nate checking traffic. Nathan.
5: All right, in Kent, South 272nd remains closed under I-5 there at the overpass due to this long-term fatality investigation now entering its seventh hour. That South 5 off-ramp just reopened, so that's great news. You no longer have to look for alternate routes to get to the west side of the freeway. Both directions of Military Road, you're starting to thin out pretty quickly, but still pretty packed between 272nd and 260th. South 5 in Seattle, underneath the Convention Center, a crash still blocks your right lane, fully blocking that downtown exit to Pine Street. We're back to bumper to 45th. North 5 remains heavy from the West Seattle Bridge to I-90. Very brief backup at 520, 15 minutes from bridge to bridge. South 405 jams up briefly as you head through Factoria. Southbound 167 still crowded in the south end between Algona and Sumner, and South 5 kind of crowded between State Route 18 and the Fife Curve, where we just cleared a stall from the HOV lane. Cairo News Radio, real-time traffic. I'm Nate Connors.
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0: Good evening, I'm Aaron Granillo. A homeless encampment in Seattle is now at the center of a new lawsuit against the city. Cairo News Radio's Frank Lindsay reports several property owners filed the claim.
26: They say this encampment is on four vacant lots in the 9200 block of 42nd Avenue South. Jay Wampold is a spokesperson for the owners and says police had authorization to enforce a no trespass order there for 17 months, but he says they never did.
27: We couldn't sell the property because we couldn't enforce a no trespass to get people removed to transfer ownership.
26: Now he says there are fires, burned out vehicles, and hazardous waste on the property. They want the site cleared and a city violation withdrawn. He says they've been threatened with fines of up to $500 a day. Frank Lindsay, Cairo News Radio.
0: There's a new push in Olympia to crack down on the market for stolen copper. King County prosecutors are renewing their call for legislation targeting the resale of stolen material. It would require recyclers to photograph the material and collect information from the seller, putting it in a database that police could then use. Similar legislation failed to pass earlier this year. Wall Street Journal reports Boeing has identified a software glitch that could impact planes trying to land. Cairo 7CV's Didi Sun says it involves some 737 MAX jets.
1: The journal says the glitch has not been publicly disclosed, but Boeing, along with the airlines that use the 737 MAX jet, and federal regulators are assessing the glitch. They're trying to determine if it poses a safety issue. CNBC reports some airlines have told Boeing that they don't want to receive any new 737 MAX planes that have the flawed software.
0: FAA is investigating, saying the agency will take action if necessary. The U.S. Senate is right now nearing a final vote on a bill that would reshape college sports from athlete pay to transfers. The so-called Protect College Sports Act includes new rules for NIL money and revenue sharing. It also limits student-athlete transfers. Washington Senator Maria Cantwell is a co-sponsor.
2: It's time to make sports about playing sports again and not about the money.
0: Critics say the bill restricts athletes' earnings and legal rights. If it passes the Senate, it still needs House approval. Now for a check on your evening commutes, here's Nate Connors at the traffic desk.
3: All right, in Kent South, 272nd Street remains closed underneath I-5 there at the overpass due to this long-term fatality investigation. Westbound actually shuts down a military road, so you can't hop on that North 5 on-ramp there at 272nd. The South 5 off-ramp, though, just recently reopened following a six-hour closure. Here in Seattle, South 5 underneath the convention center, still on scene of this crash, blocking your right lane. Still fully blocking that exit ramp to Pine Street and the downtown exits there. You're back to a bumper to bumper to 50th. Linwood to Seattle up to a half hour. North 5 heavy from the West Seattle Bridge past I-90. Again, briefly at 520. 15 minutes max to get through downtown. South 405, just a minor crowding now, off and on between Factoria and the VMAC in Renton. Bellevue to Renton, less than 15 minutes. Southbound 167. Down to just some brief slowing through Pacific, and South 5 heading into Fife slows a bit from State Route 18 down to Porter Way, and then you're in the clear. Cairo News Radio, real-time traffic. I'm Nate Connors.
0: Your forecast now. We have a storm on the way approaching from the north, going to impact mainly Whatcom and San Juan counties overnight. Going to be breezy and rainy in some spots tomorrow, and then drying out by midweek. I'm Aaron Granillo, Cairo News Radio.
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4: 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Jackson Maynard, are you there?
5: I am. How are you, John?
4: Good. Am I paying for this? Is this billable hours for me? I don't want to get in trouble with anybody.
5: You're not. No, we're a nonprofit, so you are not going to be receiving a bill for this.
4: Oh, good, because Cairo Radio is practically nonprofit as well. I got served over the weekend, so I'm going to get deposed, and I'm going to have you explain this as to why I'm being deposed, but I'm going to set this thing up. You were actually at this press conference with Brandi Cruz and Ari Hoffman, my buddy from KVI, and Jonathan Cho, and you were there as well, out in front of the courthouse when Brandi said, this is regarding the fact that she applied for a press pass, got one for the Senate side, wouldn't get it for the House side. Then the Republicans came along and said, we'll give you a press pass, but you can only stay over on our side. You can't be roaming around anywhere. And then... what was the next part of it before she gave this press conference? What is still up in the air, Jackson?
5: Yeah, so as you indicated, back in 2026, the House of Representatives, the majority, was refusing to allow Brandi Cruz, Jonathan Cho, and Ari Hoffman to get press passes, and those essentially allow them to the Democrat side of the wings and to have access to the press table that's on the floor. And this was being administered by the Capitol Correspondents Association. They had some guidelines that they had published, and it was claimed that those three did not meet the guidelines. And when we looked into it, and I represented all three fairly early, it was fairly clear that these guidelines were, they did meet the guidelines, but they were so broad. The way that they were being applied was completely arbitrary. So we filed a lawsuit. We did a temporary restraining order based on the record we had that we could cobble together during the session. Unfortunately, that was denied, but it doesn't have any bearing on the merits of the case. So that case is now going forward in federal court. We have a lawsuit pending against The legislature, the House of Representatives, and some other entities, including the Capitol Correspondents Association.
4: Okay.
5: The announcement at the press conference was that we had settled with the Capitol Correspondents Association. So they were no longer, this group of journalists was no longer going to be part of this process by which they were determining which of their competitors got access to the House of Representatives. So that was the first phase, but the rest of the case, including what you were subpoenaed in,
4: yeah,
5: is continuing against the state defendants.
4: Okay, so I'll play this.
7: Seattle Times, I didn't see them here. It's odd. It's very strange. Right. I'm sure they'll be right along. For 50 years, the Capitol Correspondents Association has acted as the gatekeeper for media access in Olympia. With the settlement we're announcing today, that comes to an end. But to be clear, today is not a win for press freedom, not yet, because now the gatekeepers are the government, more specifically a single political party that now controls who gets a press pass and who doesn't.
4: So, Jackson, I think the problem, the challenge, is the fact that who is a journalist and who's not a journalist. Is that where they kind of hang all this stuff on? The passes are for journalists. So if you're an opinion person, you're not a journalist. If you are a podcaster, you're not a journalist. Do they want you to be a journalist in order to get a press pass? And is there some inconsistencies on who they give the press passes to? Is everybody a journalist?
5: Look, we're not contesting that the government has the right to determine which members of the press get to have access, and they get to have some sort of credentialing process to administer that. The one that the Senate uses, for instance, is great. Folks, you know, identify that they are reporters or journalists, and then they have to meet decorum, but it's all published. It's public guidelines that are clear for how all that is done. That is not what was going on here. They did not publish the guidelines. The guidelines they were sending out were very vague. It was basically like, well, if you might have donated money, then that could maybe disqualify you, but we're not sure. If maybe you've engaged in lobbying, which we're not going to define, then maybe you're not allowed. And so it was all very wishy-washy. And effectively what was going on is a representative of the Capitol Correspondents Association, another reporter, was calling up reporters to ask them a bunch of very personal questions about their political beliefs, their finances. They were asking their spouses questions as a part of this vetting process, if they were a reporter and they had applied in at least one instance. You have to have due process. You have to have clear standards that are being applied when it involves a First Amendment constitutional right. And that was simply not being done here. And that's why we filed our suit.
4: They brought it out a little bit about a week ago. Trump said CNN's not allowed in, MSN's not allowed in, these people are not allowed in. The press then all sort of got together and said, well, if you don't let them in, then we're not going in. We're not going to cover as well. If you hurt one of us, you hurt all of us. It's interesting because in this piece, which I don't have time to get to because I know your time is limited, Brandy sort of calls out, hey, listen, they're not letting us in. This is a direct violation of the First Amendment. The rest of us join with us until we can all have freedom of the press. I don't think anybody from Seattle Times or anything else is going to be, burning their press pass at this point. Is it fair to say, from just one side looking at this, that you have Democrats that control every branch of the government there, that they simply want to also control what questions are asked and who gets a press pass? Is that basically it?
5: I think it's a little more complicated than that, to be honest. The Democrats control the Senate, and yet all three of these are journalists enough to be able to
4: right,
5: participate in media events there and to have access, press passes there. The governor is a Democrat, and all three of my clients can attend and ask questions at press conferences and media availability there. So for some reason, they are journalists enough for some parts of government,
4: yeah,
5: but not for the majority in the House. And that partly demonstrates why this is not viewpoint neutral, why it's being arbitrarily enforced, and why the majority in the House are wrong.
4: Mm. So I'm going to be deposed. I think it's on the 8th of October. I'll come down to Olympia and I'll go there and do it. I guess it's over a Zoom call or something like that. I applied for a press pass because I thought, well, you know, if there's big stuff happening and I can go down there, I asked our boss, hey, over here, and he said, yeah, if you're going to be able to cover those stories, go ahead. It'd be a drive back and forth, but at least you get report on some of that. So I never found out whether it's just a lot of loose ends in there, but it was a big deal to get served. My son was like, oh my God, are you going to jail? It's like, for what, Rye? Why would I go to jail, right? Besides, I would have you backing me out of this whole thing. All right. So listen, I guess it's just the next chapter of finally getting to the point where we find out who gets a press pass and who doesn't. Are they going to tighten up their rules? Is that what's going to happen, Jackson?
5: Well, they got to come up with new rules because, again, the Capital Correspondents Association is out of the business. They're not going to do this. But I think your situation demonstrates how ridiculous this whole process is. The fact that you were called by a representative, that he asked you a bunch of questions about your political beliefs, and now you have to be deposed about that. I mean, it's almost like McCarthy. I mean, you remember when the Congress, I thought the whole thing with the Democrats was that was an awful time because the legislature was quizzing people and citizens about their political beliefs. But apparently that can be done and you can be hauled in a deposition and asked about yours. But the bottom line is, this is not how any of this is supposed to work. There's supposed to be clear guidelines that are enforced fairly on all journalists that are not, that are viewpoint neutral. And that's why we're filing the suit. And I'm going to be proud to be by your side in Olympia or anywhere else to defend you in that deposition.
4: I think the most comforting from this whole bit of news, Jackson Maynard, is the fact that the state of Washington has so much money just sitting around that they can spend money on this. That's good. That's good. That's comforting. That's comforting.
5: Yeah, they probably need those income tax dollars to pay all these lawyers, right?
4: So. Oh, God. All right, I'll see you on the 8th. Thank you, counselor.
5: Thank you.
4: All right. Here he goes. Here comes Nate checking traffic. Nathan.
3: All right, John, not much left out there. We're still dealing with this traffic alert in Kent where South 272nd Street remains closed beneath I-5 there at the overpass as this fatality investigation continues. This stems from a drive-by shooting around 11 this morning that left two people dead. And here we are 7.5 hours later, and this investigation is ongoing. Westbound 272nd Street, you're going to shut down a military road just before I-5, so you're not able to use the ramps to I-5, northbound or southbound. Drivers on eastbound 272nd Street, you can access southbound on-ramp, but not the northbound on-ramp. Here in Seattle, we're still on scene of this collision, South 5 underneath the Convention Center, blocking your right lane, fully blocking the exit to Pine Street. We're backed up bumper-to-bumper to 45th, Linwood to Seattle, down to 25 minutes, and North 5 jams up just briefly there at the I-90 interchange, and again at 520. Cairo News Radio, real-time traffic, I'm Nate Connors.
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4: Robin Westgate, 12 years old. Joe says you are a
31: badass.
4: All right, Joe. Fight or die when you're coming in contact with a bear on Sunday.
32: The Westgate family lives close to nature, sometimes too close.
33: Me and the bear startle each other.
32: 12-year-old Robin had just finished family dinner and was grabbing a popcorn bowl from the backyard fruit orchard when he came face to face with an angry mama bear.
33: It was fight or die. I didn't really have an option.
32: The bear charged Robin, not once, but twice.
33: Oof. Bit onto my wrist and I slammed my hand and thumb into her eye.
32: Bears are common in this part of suburban Bellingham. They're part of the landscape, so Robin had been taught what to do in this sort of situation.
33: If you curl up or if you run away, you're probably going to die. If you fight, you have a better...
4: I thought curling up was the way to go. Running away, we know, is not the thing to do. This is a brown bear, right? Or black bear. This is a black bear. Not a brown bear.
0: Black
4: bear.
0: So, yeah.
32: Situation.
33: If you curl up or if you run away, you're probably going to die.
4: Okay. All right. I'm sorry. Yes, it's a black bear. You're supposed to like make yourself big and make a lot of noise.
0: If it's black, fight back.
33: If you fight, you have a better chance.
4: Doesn't rhyme, but it works for him. Work for Robin.
33: So fight.
32: Fight, he did, gouging the bear's eye with his thumb, punching and screaming until his dad came, and the bear turned its sights on him.
1: Strange as it sounds, a feeling of relief to have her coming at me.
32: Noah took the wrath of the bear's third charge, going into what he calls code red mode, a papa bear protecting his cub.
1: She crunches into my hand. Right at the moment that I land the hardest punch of my life.
32: With that, the bear ran away.
4: Ooh, the story stopped. That's the end of the story.
0: Well, I mean, bear ran away.
4: Okay, fine. they could go through the injuries. Like, how's Robin doing?
0: Robin's fine. I didn't see any bandages or anything. The dad has got a pretty sizable cast on his wrist.
4: And we already went through this a couple weeks ago. That would you rather lose your thumb to a bear attack or to a shark attack? And I think everybody went bear, except for me.
0: Yeah.
4: And Brady wanted bear attack because then he has a better story. Because the shark attack would just be, I had my hand in the water and a shark took the thing away. But Brady was like, and then also Nate jumped in and said, yeah, then you have a whole story. I punched him and then all of a sudden I lost my thumb. Like right. You have like a, you know, round one, round two.
2: I went with shark.
4: Did you go with
2: it
4: shark?
2: It was me and Joe that were bear.
0: Yep, fair.
2: Because I wanted the clean bite. I thought maybe a bear would, you know.
4: Yeah, pulling you around, gnawing on. That's right. You like the clean severing of the digit.
2: Yes.
4: Right. Okay. The other part of it is this, I don't know why anybody needed a study on this, but if you think your dog is going to help you in a bear attack, think again. The dog makes things worse. Barking and lunging, chasing and provoking the bear, and then normally if the bear starts to charge, the dog just turns around and runs away and then leaves you with having to deal with the angry bear.
0: Yeah, you're so the slower target.
4: Keep the dog on the leash because you're thinking, if the bear were to attack me, would my dog suddenly jump in and like get in there and then, you know, gentle Benham or save you?
0: Nope.
4: Lassie.
0: If anything, the dog's going to attract attention of the bear and then bring him right to you.
4: You know, there's a time this dog came after my kids, and I thought my father instincts will kick in and I'll step in front. If the father instincts are also can be found on page 6, which is father runs away to show children how to run. That's what I did.
2: Leading by example.
4: Right. I did. Follow me, kids.
0: Come on, this way.
4: Oh, my God. They're just terrified. The dog, and they're both frozen solid. I'm just
0: really?
4: Like, yes. I admit it. I was hoping the dog would chase me.
0: No wonder Rye equates a Seahawks.
4: Never mind. Here comes Nate Jenkins driving.
2: Right. This report brought to you by the Cairo News Radio app. Let's see. We're looking good out there. Through Seattle, North 5 is pretty much cleared out. Just a tiny backup at 520. South 5 underneath the convention center. We're seeing progress. Our crash still blocks the right lane, but we open up the off-ramp to downtown. So we still have a backup starting at the north end of the Ship Canal Bridge. Linwood to Seattle approaching 20 minutes. We do have that South 272nd Street closure still in Kent, beneath I-5 at the overpass as this investigation continues. Let's see. So here we go. The westbound 272nd closes a military road. So that cuts off your access to both north and southbound I-5. You have to take military road and kind of work your way around to get to I-5 eventually. Eastbound 272nd Street is closed right at the overpass. So you can access southbound, but you can't hit the northbound ramp. Other than that, we're looking great out there. 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
15: News. I'm Stephanie Officer. A link between Iran and the five suspects taken into custody in England over the weekend following a suspicious incident near the Royal Air Force Base in Fairford, which is used by American military, has not been established, so they've been released on bail. ABC's Ian Pannell.
22: Iran denying any involvement, but British police now investigating a possible link to proxy groups working on behalf of a foreign state. And last week, Iran threatening European bases, warning any UK base like this one here, used by the US to attack Iran, would be considered a legitimate target.
15: Pope Leo was asked today about artificial intelligence and if he's worried AI could pose a threat to humanity.
23: I do think that the concerns raised by many of the experts, specialists in AI, should be taken seriously. I don't think that that is a fake news, as some have said, to try and cause whether financial or some other kind of benefit.
15: This is ABC News. Georgia's governor is declaring a state of emergency over global market volatility, saying he is suspending the state's gas tax for 30 days. Love it or hate it, the holiday shopping season is getting closer.
8: More people will shop online this holiday season, according to Adobe Analytics. Vec Pandia is the lead insights analyst for Adobe.
13: One out of every $4 will be spent online.
8: And he says it's not all about big ticket items anymore.
13: We're seeing consumers leverage it as a way to stock up on everyday essentials, personal hygiene products.
8: Overall, Adobe predicts Americans will spend more than $275 billion online in November and December. Mike Dubosky, ABC News.
15: The average nine-inning Major League Baseball game has increased by nearly 4 minutes this season. The league says 61 seconds of that increase is due to the automated ball strike challenge system. The average game now runs 2 hours, 42 minutes. I'm Stephanie Officer, ABC News.
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1: Yesterday, while enjoying some football, I had to see this.
2: This is the final battle. With you at my side, we will demolish the deep state. We will expel the warmongers from our government. We will drive out the globalists. We will cast out the communists, Marxists, and fascists. We will throw off the sick political class that hates our country. We will rout the fake news media, and we will liberate America from these villains once and for all.
1: Paid for by the U.S. government. Say what? No, wrong. First of all,

0: paid for by the U.S. government. Is that the best use of taxpayer money?
1: Now, this is John Kennedy, Louisiana. We all know John, funniest guy in politics. Hey, John, just curious, is this what we should be doing?
2: Well, first, as to Secretary Noem, what she did was masterclass dumb. She spent $220 million on commercials about her, and I called her out on it.
0: But this looks like a commercial about President Trump.
2: I was just going to say, Margaret, I don't think any public official, including President Trump or Kristi Noem or John Kennedy, should spend public money on private ads for themselves. Now, the White House sees it differently, but I think there ought to be a rule that you can't. Well, there probably is a rule. You can't spend public money to promote yourself. Mm-hmm. I may end up with a sombrero on my head, but I also think that we ought to have a rule that no politician can have a building named after him while he's alive. I think that would settle a lot of this controversy. We have that rule in Louisiana. It works pretty well.
1: Yeah. Translation, it's exhausting. It's getting exhausting, all of this stuff. You know, we're still at war, right? All that stuff that we're still at war. We're still at war, or whatever Trump wants to call it. He rejected the 7-day, you know, memorandum of understanding or whatever it was while they discuss more. He also, I think, kind of tipped his hand of what he's going to do after the midterms, the doomsday, if you will, going to go hard at Iran. So if they magically win, he'll feel like, hey, I can't be stopped. If he loses, it's going to be payback.
3: Are you preparing for this war to resume?
4: We are fully prepared for the time for the war to be resumed. And I repeat, we stand firm in the face of any new aggression, even if it comes to a doomsday war. But at the same time, we are ready. We stand ready for diplomacy. It is up to President Trump to choose. He wanted unconditional surrender in the previous war in 2 days, and now it's 8 months that they are fighting with no result. A new aggression would be certainly the same. We are fully prepared for that.
1: Yeah, they're fully prepared. But I think they understand what's coming. Right. All of this is going on. And while all of this is happening, and because there's going to be a lull right now, nothing big is going to take place. Everybody recognizes that. There's 36 days to midterms. Trump's out there promoting himself, promoting I'm on the ticket. And we're going to talk to Jim Kennedy. It's midterm Mondays, as we talk about here in a little bit. And all of that being said, he recognizes not a lot's going to get done. He's going to focus on several things. You know, he's got Dario tomorrow and all the big AI folks coming into town. He's going to focus on those things. And while all of that's happening, people are still pissed about gas prices.
5: I'm only going to get $10, $20 just to get home because that's outrageous.
6: The prices, like they making up their own prices, you know. Just alone make you want to just jump on a bike or get around the best way you can.
1: Price matters. They know, the Republicans, they don't have a lot going for them at this moment in time that is going to change probably what is coming. And what is coming is probably going to be ugly. So he's going to focus on AI, look at the prices, try to convince you that everything's going down, maybe talk about a diesel export ban, which his Secretary of Energy said, don't do it. And go from there. Fight with the media, stuff of that nature. But as far as going and doing anything crazy right now in Iran, no, he's not going to. Why would he? He's going to wait and see. It's a wait and see scenario. And then hope and pray that you're barnstorming over the next several, you know, because we're 36 days away from the election, that you're barnstorming. That you do.

0: and trying to convince everybody that it's all about communism and Marxism, that somehow that wins things over. I don't know if that's going to happen, but, you know, it's, look, never, ever count Trump fully out, but also never, ever count either one of these parties as winners before it's actually over. Because as we all know, they have snatched defeat from the jaws of victory on numerous occasions. And with all that being said yesterday, then we had a terror plot in the UK.
1: Tonight, five suspects remain behind bars accused of planning a terrorist act.
2: Residents have been evacuated to a safe place in Cirencester, and as you can see, there's a continued police presence.
1: The incident, taking place in southwest England near Royal Air Force Base Fairford, owned by the British military but used at times by U.S. forces as a base for bombers conducting strikes in Iran. Exact details about the suspects still remain unknown, but investigators say they received a tip overnight of the trucks traveling toward the airbase, with one local farmer telling the Daily Telegraph newspaper she alerted police after seeing the group of suspects, saying, quote, "They all scattered ahead of us as we drove past. Some of them ran into the fields and some of them turned to run towards the airbase." Footage showed an extensive response from police, leading to over 80 homes nearby being evacuated and an area of 400 yards around the scene being taped off.
0: That's huge. Thank God nothing happened. Now, what kind of explosive they have, we're going to find all this stuff out. But Iran is warned that, you know, this is war, and they're going to try to attack any base that, and any country that allows the U.S. to launch any kind of attack against them.
1: Earlier this year, Iran warned any base used to launch attacks would be considered a target. One local leader saying surveillance increased there after a reported Iranian threat weeks ago.
2: This is an operational base. There is, it's no secret that, you know, we have American bombers here that are taking part in what's happening in the Middle East at the moment.
1: With the investigation ongoing, President Trump praised the response from British police.
3: The arrest in the UK was fantastic. Working with Britain, it was an amazing job. We had them under investigation. They were looking to do big damage to our port. And working with the British worked out great.
1: President Trump added that U.S. authorities had these suspects, quote, under view for a long time.
0: Well, that's good that they did that. And they were caught. And we'll find out more in the coming, I'm sure, days, what they were planning to do, how much stuff they had, etc., etc. But, you know, you can expect more and more stuff like this. And it's unfortunate because we're in a war that we don't need to be in. I've said it once, I'll say it again, and I'll continue to say it. We're in a war we do not need to be in. But alas, we are. And what are we getting out of it? Higher prices, frustrated people here in America, the average person paying God knows how much for just the simple things in life. And it's frustrating. No doubt in my mind that at the end of the day, it's still about the economy, stupid. And we put ourselves in a position we should never have been in. And we're paying the price for it at the pump, at the grocery store, and elsewhere. And it's going to continue to be that way for the foreseeable future. And it is unbelievable that the Republicans, who had somewhat of a mandate, abandoned a vast majority of that mandate and chose to go with ridiculousness. And because of that, they're going to pay the price. And the price is going to be them probably losing the House and the Senate. And normally, what do we normally see? The House usually flips. Once in a while, the Senate flips. But we get this in the normal cycles. It's, how bad is it going to be? And Charlie Cook of the Cook Report has flipped, and he believes it's going to be a situation where they're going to lose both, which several weeks ago was unimaginable. And now it looks more and more likely that that's going to happen. Again, I wouldn't put it past the Democrats to screw it up. But if all things stay the way they are, I find it hard to believe that they hold on to both the Republicans. Let me know what you think. 323-538-2423 at Chad Benson Show is your X, your Insta. A lot of stuff to get to today. The Nor'easter pounding the Northeast and Hawaii getting thumped as well because nature will mess you up. We got some football. Our buddy Jim Kennedy joins us. But first, Bulwark Capital this week, October 1st, your chance for the game plan webinar. 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
17: And a state of emergency in New Jersey for 8 counties. Coastal regions inundated with rain and flooding.
0: Yeah. It was, how should we say this, ferocious. And what do we always talk about? The wind, bad, all of those things. It's the rain. It's the copious, massive amounts of rain. The deluge that causes the most insanity. We move from there all the way over to the Pacific.
18: Hurricane Nolo battering Hawaii with winds, waves, and more than a foot of rain, leaving behind the threat of mudslides. The mayor of Hawaii County supervising emergency operations.
19: You know, one slide is wind patterns. The other slide is rain. We've even got a slide for the volcanic activity.
18: Hawaii now also on high alert after new rumblings from the Kilauea volcano. Officials worried all weekend that if volcanic hail or tephra were to erupt, it would spread with the winds from Nolo.
0: Oh, wow. That, wait, what? So, man, Hawaii's getting, and this has been a battering for Hawaii over the last couple weeks. And now you're worried about the volcano?
18: National Guard troops already rescuing some residents. And while the Big Island avoided a direct hit, Nolo churned off the coast for 36 hours. And the threat from that much rain remains, especially after Hurricane Lala destroyed parts of the island just 6 weeks ago.
0: So, as we talk about, be careful out there. It's going to be a wild, wild winter. And fall, actually. Now that we're into the autumn / fall, it's going to be wild at times, but it is going to get weird in the coming weeks and months. 323-538-2423 at Chad Benson Show is your X, your Insta, your YouTube, Facebook, and everything else. Love hearing from you right here on the Chad Benson Show. Some places where it's going to snow, or at least normally snows, it's going to be lots of rains. And other places where it snows once in a while, they're going to get a lot of snow. It's going to be an interesting weather pattern. As we all know, kids, nature will mess you up. So be careful. Coming up, our good buddy Jim Kennedy is going to join the program midterm Mondays. Some of these numbers and the way that the pollsters, the ones who have been around forever and a day, are talking about midterms is fascinating, especially Charlie Cook of the Cook Report. His numbers, if you're Republicans, are, oh, just a kick in the grundle. So we're going to talk to Jim coming up in a bit. But first, Incogni, incogni.com/Benson. 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Jim Kennedy, straight ahead. Midterm Mondays. 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
1: Now it's time for Midterm Mondays, where we break down the biggest races from the midterms. Who will control the House? Who will control the Senate? We discuss with Jim Kennedy, Midterm Mondays.
2: It is that time of the week. We talk to our good buddy Jim Kennedy, Kennedy Institute of Public Policy Research. It is Midterm Mondays. And Jim, first and foremost, if I lived in Missouri, and I'm in a certain district, and then I'm told now that I'm not in that district. What's going on, man? I'm confused.
3: You should be confused because it is very confusing. One in four Missourians were going to have their congressional districts change because of, as what we refer to as this week in gerrymandering. So Missouri, we talked about already, and the last battle was the 2022 maps that were from the regular census were going to be in place because there'd been new maps that were drawn last year that were trying to be implemented that had been passed by both houses of the Missouri legislature and also had been upheld by a circuit court. Now, the state attorney general had said, no, that's wrong, and that they needed to run the 2022 maps. Well, we thought that was the end of it, but there was a trial that was still going on in the Eighth Circuit Court, federal courts, on which map should be used. And on the 21st, U.S. District Judge Stephen Clark issued an injunction directing Missouri to use the 2025 maps. And the difference is those maps make it roughly, depending on how the races turn out, and because of the way things are going, that could differ. But it was expected to be a 7-1 Republican edge in Missouri for their 8 congressional districts versus a current 6-2, which would be for the 2022 maps. Now, the Eighth Circuit Court issued its ruling and basically said that those would be the maps going forward. Now, after that, the Eighth Circuit then basically denied a request by the challengers, a group called People Not Politicians, to have the 2022 maps. And they said that unless the Supreme Court intervenes, this will be the rule that will go forward. Well, on the 23rd of September, they went to the federal Supreme Court and asked for the maps to be changed back to the 2022 maps. And on Saturday, on the 25th, the Supreme Court ruled without objection, meaning it was probably 9-0, that no, you will need to use the 2022 maps because you've already gone too far down the line on this. Early voting began on Wednesday in Missouri. So people were little, while you were talking about the confusion, you literally could have been voting in a district of which you did not live if they'd gone to the 2025 maps. And Jackson County, which is the second largest county in Missouri and includes the Missouri part of Kansas City, had stated that, hey, tough luck. If you cast your vote before the maps changed, and they do change, you're not going to get a do-over. That's your vote, which would be odd because you would have voted in a district that you don't live in, which technically, as you brought up earlier, would have been illegal. So how that would have been sorted out would have been a heck of a mess. So, but as it is, they're going to use the 2022 maps. The 2025 maps are off the table right now because there is an initiative on the ballot, which everybody will get because that's a statewide initiative, asking should the state use the 2025 maps or the 2022 maps going forward. So that will determine what will be done because it will be the voice of the people that will ultimately decide. And I'm sure whichever side loses will try to appeal it to the circuit courts and the Supreme Court, because that just seems the way we do things in America right now.
2: No doubt about that. Talking to Jim Kennedy, Kennedy Institute of Public Policy Research, Midterm Mondays. You had Charlie Cook come out and say that nothing that the Republicans are going to be able to do between now and midterms is going to change the fate. It is, and as you and I were talking about right before we came on, it's not bad. It's how bad will it be?
3: Yeah, there is nothing good. This week's is, there's nothing good. Like on the Midterm Monday site, the battleground House races. We don't track all 435. We track only the ones that are basically deemed to be competitive. So we started with 70 when we were doing this. We moved to 74 last week, if you remember. This week, we moved to 77. New York 21, Texas 9th, Virginia 5th are all now competitive races that weren't competitive a week ago. And what's the one commonality amongst all those seats? They are held by Republicans. There is no good news in this. There were 28 changes in ratings between Cook, Sabato, and the other ratings groups last week. Zero of them moved towards a Republican. They all moved away from the Republicans. And of the 27, only one of them was not a Republican-held seat. It was the Georgia Senate, which is currently a Democrat, John Ossoff. And it simply went from lean to likely, meaning it's pretty close to coming off the board as a competitive race. And the Republicans are pretty well done. And I would not be surprised to see the money start drying up for Mike Collins in Georgia, because they've got places they need to spend the money on races that they can win or flip. Whereas Georgia's probably not going to happen, regardless of what happens at this point. And again, when we're going to probably talk about later, North Carolina, we'll talk about that. Probably not going to flip either.
2: Talking to Jim Kennedy, Kennedy Institute of Public Policy Research. Let's talk about the big Senate seats. But, you know, you said as expensive as some of these, you know, congressional seats are, nothing compares to the amount of money being spent on these Senate seats. Now, there was big money with Ossoff. He's raised a ton of it. He's probably not going to need it. The Republicans are making a decision. I probably did this weekend that this is over. We got to move on and put it elsewhere. Elsewhere is going to be probably in Maine and for sure in Texas, where I see Tallarico everywhere. I don't see Ken Paxton anywhere.
3: That's a good point. No, yeah, Tallarico was all over yesterday on the television. You're right. And yes, not seeing a lot of Ken Paxton events. I understand that Donald Trump is going to go down there and he's just going to mock him again for whatever he's wearing, or he's going to actually campaign for him this time. But evidently Trump's going to be coming down there again. But yeah, Tallarico is getting all of the views right now. Again, what do we always talk about? Quality of candidate matters. Ken Paxton, not a good candidate. Tallarico, a decent candidate, not a great candidate, but a decent candidate. So at this point, decent is outdoing bad candidate. And that race has got, I think we broke it down last time, we're well over 168 million spent by outside groups on that race. And that's just so far. They'll probably at least double that, because Elon Musk claims he's got like $200 million he's going to throw at that race, which would be both pro Paxton and anti Tallarico money, because you have to declare on the outside money which race it is and whether it's for a candidate or it's against a candidate. And that Georgia race, while it's raised a lot of money on both sides, the outside money has not been as large. And again, that's kind of the money that we'd really be looking at is drying up, because the campaign candidates going out there and asking for money, they're really not going to make them shut that down. They're not going to say, hey, Mike Collins in Georgia, you can't ask for money anymore. It's just that the big donors won't be throwing him a lot of money anymore, because they're going to be putting it in other races, and the outside money will dry up. That's the kind of stuff that's more organized, controlled by the Republican Senate PAC and the Democrat Senate PAC and the Republican House PAC and the Democrat House PAC. As far as where the money is going, along with the MAGA based PAC that Trump kind of semi organizes. And that's the real large money that's going to get shut off, because again, that's where the majority of the money comes from. That's the more uncontrolled. That's what they call the dark money, because it's the outside money that doesn't have limits and all those sorts of things on it. Texas, though, they're going to just continue to throw money after money after money at that. Georgia, we said, probably done with that. North Carolina, Michael Whatley hasn't shown up in a poll that I've seen where he's within 8 point or less than 8 points to Roy Cooper. Again, candidate quality. Roy Cooper, popular ex-governor. Michael Whatley, former Republican national chairman, not any experience in campaigning, not probably a bad guy, probably just an experience, ran up against a really tough candidate. There could have been lots of other races where if he'd run up against a lot weaker candidate, he could very well have won, ran up against a good candidate, and he's going to be in trouble in that one, and they will probably cut off the outside money, which so far is totaled a little under $68 million, which the majority of that has been negative ads against Roy Cooper, and they have not really been able to budge that race and move it in any particular direction, even with all of that. Whatley, the last poll, he's 6 points down. That's the best poll that I've seen for him. He's been 8, 15, 12, and 11 in other polls. And the averages right now are Cooper 50, Whatley 41. And since Cooper's hit 50 consistently, that kind of means it's over for Whatley unless something dramatically changes. So, yeah, Georgia and North Carolina should be coming off the map pretty soon on the money side and even on the prediction markets. Cooper's at 64%. Whatley's at 6%. Sorry, 94% to 6%.
2: Ooh, talking to Jim Kennedy, Kennedy Institute of Public Policy Research. Jim, when we first started doing this, low those months ago, it was probably going to lose the House, but it's going to be close. to now, is it going to be a tsunami or a tidal wave, to probably won't lose the Senate, to, yeah, there's a good chance they're going to lose the Senate now.
3: Well, yeah, according to the prediction markets, yeah, it looks like it that way. It is about 61-39 on the prediction markets, like I talked about last weekend. They really moved a lot over that last week to where it was close to 50-50 or slightly Republican 2 weeks ago. And it moved dramatically about a week ago. Now, again, the money is, you know, the money is flowing. It doesn't start flowing till Labor Day. Takes time to get the ads made. Takes time to get them on into the markets and to get them on the television or online, because I've been inundated with online ads in California, more so for ballot propositions than candidates. But as those come online, they become less and less effective because we already are voting. We've already got seven states, Illinois, Michigan, Missouri, which would have, again, was the mess, South Dakota, Virginia, Minnesota, and North Carolina, that have already begun voting. They've already had either in-person early voting or absentee ballots have gone out. And nine more will go out next week, the week of October 5th. What that means is your ad could show up on the air. And for example, in Illinois, but someone already could have cast a ballot, which means you're wasting your time and your money on it. And each day this goes by, that dollar value goes down and down for those ads for effectiveness, because more and more people have already voted and you can't get to them because they're already done. They're locked in. The ballot's been cast. Nothing's going to change their mind because there are no do-overs in balloting when it comes to federal elections. So you got to get those ads out there now. Republicans may have waited too long, or they may not have. I would think that you would start to see some numbers start turning around for the Republicans in the next 2 to 3 weeks. If they don't, then this will get ugly. And I don't mean like they will lose the Senate 51-49, more like they could lose the Senate 46-54. And it could be more like 230 to 240 House seats versus 225 House seats for the Democrats. We'll be able to determine the ugliness of this over the next probably 3 or 4 weeks. And from there, because so many people have early voted, it's pretty close to locked in as a pretty much a semifinal result, barring somebody getting caught with blow and hookers or something strange like that.
2: Let's talk to Jim Kennedy, Kennedy Institute of Public Policy Research. Talk about midterm Mondays, if you do every Monday. Is all these things are being run right now, all these commercials, all of these ads everywhere, whether it's just, I mean, it doesn't matter where it is. I mean, online, television, radio, you're not hearing anything about Trump. They are staying as far away from Trump as they possibly can, even in areas where Trump won by double digits.
3: Yeah, Trump said he won, basically told everybody, vote like I'm on the ballot. Well, you know what? Most Republicans are in the actual districts that are in any sort of competitive race probably aren't saying that. That is not what they want, because, I mean, even out here in California, what are most of the people run? Like, we have a voter ID initiative in California. What is the main argument? This is Trump's voter ID law. It says nothing about what it does or what it involves. It's Trump, because in California, if you're looking for Democratic votes, Trump is candy. Trump is catnip for California Democrats. You say it involves Trump, they'll vote whichever way you tell them to do it. And in lots of these competitive races all across the country, yeah, they do not want Trump there because he is, I don't know if toxic is the right word, but he's not helping their candidates out. He's not popular. He's down to 32% in the polls. He hasn't quite hit George W. Bush numbers, but he hit it earlier in his term than George W. Bush hit it. He didn't hit it till the last year. Trump, again, is basically only still working through his second year of his second term in office. He's not popular. There are very few competitive districts, if any, where you drag him out and that's going to help you out. All it's going to do is bring attention to your district. That is probably not going to be good, because there is nothing right now that is going well for the Republicans. This is all bad news for the Republicans, even though they've got three times as much money possibly as the Democrats. But yeah, Donald Trump is not the thing now.
2: Absolutely crazy. His name is Jim Kennedy, Kennedy Institute of Public Policy Research. People want to reach out, want to go check out all of the big races, where they go.
3: MidtermMonday.com. 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And also for my personal stuff, Ready Jim, readyjim.com for my daily podcast, my daily newsletter, and all of the articles that I write over there. 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We don't use your information. 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
3: Thanks, Chad.
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0: Man, I suck this weekend. I think I'm 7-8, maybe. Oh, God, it was horrible. Not a great weekend for my picks. It happens. It does. Rams jacked the pooch late last night. Cowboys and Ravens, that was a hell of a game. 7 seconds now. That's all you need. 7 seconds. Cowboys took the lead. 7 seconds. One play, down the field, 1 second left. Boom, 55-yard field goal, and a win for the Ravens in Rio. You just sit there and go, what are we doing? What are we doing? How do you let him go that far? You knew you had one thing. Don't let them get to a place where they can kick a field goal, and you failed. Oh, Lordy. One game left tonight. I got the Eagles winning that game. We will see. It was just an ugly weekend in sports for me when it comes to my picks. 323-538-2423 at Chad Benson Show is your X, your Insta, YouTube, and more. Love hearing from all of you right here on the Chad Benson Show. Coming up, hour number two. A lot of stuff to get to. Of course, our urban word of the day. And farmers are not happy. Why is that? Because immigration is, well, it's cracked down hard. Even people that are here illegal are afraid. We're going to talk about that. The latest when it comes to Iran, what's going on there? Are we going to get a deal done? Are we not? What's going on with the gas prices? That's what we care about in this country, obviously. We're price motivated. And guess what? Prices are up. People are not happy. That shouldn't shock anybody. Plus, we got a bunch of other stuff to talk about, including red card, blue card. Wait to hear the story. Chad Benson Show.
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3: ABC News, I'm Stephanie Officer. The district attorney in Tompkins County, New York, is looking closely at an alleged gang rape lawsuit brought against Cornell University and seven members of a campus fraternity. Now, nearly 2 years after the alleged incident, there could be criminal charges. ABC's Aaron Katursky is in Ithaca, New York.
4: Prosecutors in Central New York are reopening the investigation into an alleged gang rape at a Cornell University fraternity just days after the accuser filed a civil lawsuit.
5: We will present the case to the grand jury in good faith.
4: The now former student, identified as Jane Doe, alleges seven Chi Phi fraternity brothers forcibly drugged her with ketamine and took turns sexually assaulting her.
3: The Chi Phi chapter remains barred from campus. Ukrainian President Volodymyr Zelensky says at least 9 people were killed, more than 80 were injured Monday in unrelenting airstrikes from Russia. More than 120 drones were used. There have also been reports of more airstrikes in Ukraine early Tuesday. This is ABC News. Travel experts say those going away for Thanksgiving should book their trip before Halloween.
6: Online booking site Hopper says the domestic round-trip fare for Thanksgiving is around $402, up 31% from last year. Book a hotel, and you can expect to pay $170 per night. Surging jet fuel prices are a major driver, but so is dwindling competition. This will be the first holiday travel season without Spirit Airlines, which ceased operations in May. It served only 73 markets, but exerted some pressure on the major airlines to reduce their fares. Jim Ryan, ABC News.
3: FBI co-deputy director Andrew Bailey is resigning from the bureau to spend time with his family in Missouri. For those who need a timeline check, music is a world within. Stevie Wonder is celebrating the 50th anniversary of Songs in the Key of Life, so he's releasing a 4-song EP featuring previously unreleased recordings from the album's sessions, including It's Easier and My Life Story of Love. I'm Stephanie Officer, ABC News.
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1: By the way, he was here last week, and he's like, you guys want some pandas? I'm going to get you some pandas. You guys want a couple pandas? Everybody want a panda? All right, I got the panda for you.
2: I can hear a little bit of restlessness from Ping Ping.
3: This morning, two giant pandas are waking up in their new home at the Atlanta Zoo after a journey that began halfway around the world. ABC's Brett Clennett was in China for their send-off.
4: And that's Hu Shuang heading to the airport now from the quarantine facility here in Chengdu to begin her new life in Atlanta.
1: That's right. Are you going to be a Brave fan? A Hawk fan? A Falcon fan? Does it matter? You're going to Atlanta, Georgia, landing. How fast was that? Got ourselves some pandas here.
3: A crowd lined the street to bid the pair farewell. We got an exclusive look inside the plane before Ping Ping and Fu Shuang touched down in Atlanta. Their arrival follows Chinese President Xi Jinping's state visit to the U.S. last week.
4: He said that these two pandas are an envoy of friendship and a symbol of the U.S.-China relationship. So, indeed, this is another mark in the history books for panda diplomacy.
1: Oh, that's nice. They gave us pandas. And

0: Here's something else, because they talked about the seven cubs. If there is cubs born, that costs us another $400,000. So think about this for a second. You had seven cubs born. That's another couple million dollars that had to go to the Chinese. So just insane. And by the way, once they breed and the cubs are healthy, you know, they're sent back when they're about 2 years old. So we don't get to keep those, right? We don't get to keep them. So don't listen. Oh, it's a friendship. Friendship. You rent stuff to your friends. What is that about? You know, you give us good rates.
1: Now, we spoke to some of the zookeepers who have been working with these two pandas, and they say that they're going to miss them very dearly, but they have full faith in their keepers in Atlanta that they're going to have a very healthy and happy life there.
0: You know, it's funny. Without zoos and conservation, though, for all the money we pay China, they'd probably be dead. And I say that, and then people go after me. I'm not the only one. This is Forrest Gallant, big time, you know, conservationist, animal guy, talking about how stupid panda bears are.
2: This is a very unpopular opinion. They're trying to make themselves extinct. Panda bears, Theo, if you're at a zoo and you go to a mama panda bear and you offer her an apple, she will hand you her baby for that apple.
3: Nuh-uh.
2: True story. You can literally find a video of what I just said. I mean, these things are trying to go extinct. I don't want them to go extinct. They're incredibly cool, mm-hmm. but they are so dumb. Like, look at this. Give mama an apple and you can just take her baby away. I mean, that should not be. You know what I mean?
3: Because they're just addicted to the food.
2: They're food motivated. They're bad parents. They're sort of a creature that, and I don't want to see them go extinct. I think they're super cool, but they're sort of a creature that naturally was probably edging towards extinction before humans intervened.
0: Yes. And not only that, the bad parenting, also they're ridiculously clumsy, horrible at climbing. They will fall asleep and fall off stuff. He's right. They would be on their way. This isn't being hunted to extinction. This is them doing everything they can to run at extinction. We got a panda bear, though. So there we got two of them. Two panda bears in Atlanta. And a month from now, you'll be able to go see them in Atlanta. A month from now, well, a little bit more than that, it will be midterms. What's the number one thing on people's mind? The war in Iran. No. It is because of the cost of stuff. Is it? Oh, I know what it is. It's all about getting out the swamp and the deep state, right? No, that's not it. No. Deporting everybody that's here. No. Are you sure it's still cost? It's still cost. The end of the day, it's not communism. No. Marxism? No. Are you sure? It's not gender studies, trans issues? No. It's cost.
4: Well, look, here's, none of this is advanced calculus. I've been to just about every battleground state helping my mates. Here's what I've learned.
5: Mm-hmm.
4: When moms and dads lie down to sleep at night and can't, they're not lying there worried about whether the football coaches are happy or whether the press is biased or the other things that we've been talking about. They're worried about the cost of living.
5: Yeah.
4: And they're a little worried about Iran because they don't understand why, but they know the two are inextricably linked. And we've got to be straight up and address those things. Here's my prediction for the midterms, Margaret. The experts will be wrong. They almost always are. None of these guys have ever run a campaign in their natural lives. It's going to be close. It would help if the president would stay focused on cost of living. And I would like to see him give a nationwide address.
5: Yeah.
4: Or let Rubio and General Kane do it and explain why we went into Iran, why we're winning, and how we're going to get out.
0: Yeah, that's not going to happen because that would admit some sort of defeat, and it would also admit that your moves caused these issues.

0: Cubes. And he's not going to do that. And instead, they're going to focus on the crazy things they focus on. Mike Johnson this weekend.
1: Part of that challenge is that we don't know our history. We don't know world history. And the story with communism always ends the same way.
2: Always does. And we track that, you know, in the 20th century and the current century. It never ends well. And when people are out on the campaign and they're promising free things to you, you must ask what the real price is. It is your freedom. It will drive costs up. It will ruin the economy. It will make people more dependent upon government. And ultimately, that's the communist ultimate goal, is to have the government in charge of everything, which means you have zero freedom at all. It never, ever works.
0: No, it doesn't. But do you think anybody's actually buying that? Nobody's buying that. I don't know any Democrat or Republican outside of the people that are still sold for Trump, no matter what he says. He is Yahweh. He's the head of the head. He sits right next to Jesus and God on the throne. Like, outside of those people, hey, nobody buys that. Nobody thinks for a second that communism's going to take over everything. Nobody thinks for a second there's going to be Sharia law. I read an article over the weekend that was insane about the pushback, in particular in places like Texas, over the anti-Sharia rhetoric. There's no Sharia law. It's not coming. You know, Ted Cruz talking about it, you know, going after all of the Muslims in Texas and in Dearborn and places like that. No, Sharia law is going to be here any second. You know, you got Governor Abbott vowing to absolutely ban Sharia law in Texas. And you're thinking to yourself, what are you talking about? There's no Sharia law in Texas. There's none of that stuff is going on. What are you doing? Well, welcome to the world of, and in Texas right now, because of what's going on, they're doing everything they can to, because it's all about fear, right? It's all about fear at this point in time. Because, and the fear they should worry about is the fear of prices continuing to rise. The fear that there is going to continually see not just gas, but other items as we head into the fourth quarter and the holiday season, the things are going to go up and all of a sudden we're going to see a slowdown and we're going to go into recession. But instead, you've got the likes of, you know, Ted Cruz and Governor Abbott. Oh my God, Sharia law is everywhere. It's taking over the world. We can't stop it. That is insane. Focus on what matters. Focus on what matters. But then what did you get last week? You got Tommy Tuberville talking about furries in the cockpits. Do you? All people did was laugh at him. You did nothing whatsoever to win anybody over on anything. Do I think for a second that there is somebody outside of people that believe everything their algorithm tells them? That there is, that any of this stuff is real? No. So somebody going, man, you know, I can't sleep at night because I think a furry might be flying the plane. Really? Is that what you're thinking? You can't sleep at night because you think Sharia law is going to be implemented, you know, in the DFW in San Antonio? I was in San Antonio. I didn't know. There was five times we were called to prayer. Focus on the things that matter. Shouldn't be that hard. Shouldn't be that hard. And yet, it is. It is. Because they can't. That's why they have to spend ungodly amounts of money right now trying to win seats, Senate seats, like in Texas, with Tallarico versus Ken Paxton. Two things. A, bad candidate. And B, the messages you're putting out there aren't resonating with the average person and they're frustrated. But you keep talking about Sharia law and furries and see what happens. 323-538-2423 at Chad Benson Show is your X, your Insta, your YouTube and Facebook and all those other things. 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
0: Going after. And we want a secure border, but then you said, hey, if you've been here for 5-10 years, you've done nothing wrong, we're not after you, yet that's what seems to be happening. And there's a worry. So what are you going to do? Are you going to keep doing what you're doing? You're going to keep getting what you get, which is people aren't showing up for work in certain areas, and it's becoming more and more of an issue. And we're going to see this in the coming months. While they continue to push for harder enforcement, go arrest everybody you possibly can, and then we'll see what happens from there. That is not a winning strategy if your goal is to continue to try to grow amongst the Latino, Hispanic voters. That is not a winning. You promised them something. First of all, the economy's not rolling. And secondly, the way that you've gone after everybody makes it feel like you are blaming them for all the ills in this nation. And I get it all the time. I get text messages all the time. Well, the reason inflation's to the roof is because of people that are here illegally. I'm like, that's not really true, but you're going to believe that, so I'm not going to sit here and argue with you over that. The reason that people can't afford a home is because of illegals. I'm like, no, again, not really true. There's a lot of reasons, but that's not one of them. I mean, in certain areas, is there pressures? Yes, but across the board, no. 323-538-2423. At Chad Benson Show is your X. That is your Insta, your YouTube, your Facebook, and all of the other things that are available to us in the world of social media. We love hearing from all of you right here on the Chad Benson Show. Once again, promises made, promises not really kept. And consequences not thought out of what it might look like. And people are scared, and I understand that. I do. Got a text message from 6936 saying, I know you say it's always Israel government, not the people. You also say you are truthful. Neither you or I know the true death toll of Gazans or ex-dead, and how many were innocent civilian combatants. Conflicts are never easy. The 70,000-plus number you use appear to be part of the Gaza Health Ministry, a.k.a. Hamas. I'm not sure IDF has a different number, but you accept the Hamas statistics. I'd be willing to bet between the Hamas number and the Israeli number. Well, guess what? According to the IDF themselves, they believe the 70,000-plus number is about right. That's what they believe. I didn't quote the number from Hamas or the Gaza Health Ministry. I didn't. I go and look at what the IDF has to say, then the health ministry. And both of them put it right around 70,000. So take it for what it's worth. I'm not here to spin anything in any way. I'll give you my beliefs and my opinions based on the numbers that are out there, not the numbers that either side makes up. Let me know what you think. Love hearing from you. Coming up, a lot of good stuff still to get to, including our urban word of the day, among many things. This is The Chad Benson Show.
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5: I was in the middle of the Atlantic Ocean when it happened. 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
1: Two Americas. Not forever, but just for a little while.
2: Okay, so wild idea. Two presidents, two systems. You vote red, you get a red card. You vote blue, you get a blue card. But for the next 4 years, that card is your life. You need health care? Present your card. Public transportation? Card. You go to a restaurant? Show the card. You're trying to file taxes or get disaster relief or apply for a job, even to get utilities? Yeah, you're going to need that card. Red card holders get the policies they voted for. No Medicaid expansion, no union protections, no student loan relief, no restaurants with immigrant employees or even food picked by immigrant hands, no federal disaster aid, unless, of course, the hurricane was Jesus approved, and absolutely no abortion access, even if your mistress needs one.
1: Ha, that's pretty interesting. Is there more, my friend? And now we get a card. We get a card, like a red card, blue card, like soccer kind of thing, where we show the card. I'm just curious.
2: And since we're talking about accountability, red card holders only get the benefits their states actually pay for. So no more blue state bailouts, no more taking in more federal money than you contribute. So if you're living off that $1,100 a month in blue benefits now, you better learn how to make that red $300 stretch. Roads, your problem. Bridges? Good luck. Those inspections don't pay for themselves. Hospitals? Shuttered. But hey, until the Wi-Fi gets cut off, you can still yell about socialism on Facebook.
1: Oh, look at you with the fun and the social, which we've been laughing about with the socialism. Now, in saying that, if you're paying into stuff and you've already paid into it, you should get whatever it is you're paid into. Now, you don't get to go back and redo it. Okay, this is starting from now. That's what we're going with.
2: But blue card holders, you're going to get infrastructure, you're going to get safety nets, you're going to get the public schools that actually teach history. Red card holders can still ignore science, but blue card holders are going to get the freedom to follow it. And I promise you this, after one term, just one, you're going to see a flood of red cards turning blue. Because nothing exposes bad political ideology like being forced to live under it. No scapegoats, no whataboutisms, just the raw, unfiltered consequences of your vote. So let's try it. Let's split the country. Not by secession, just by accountability. Because talk is cheap and reality is.
1: Okay, so what would it look like? Well, Blue America, so this would be their world. Taxes, higher. Healthcare, free-ish. Labor, focus on that. Unions, things of that nature. Climate and energy, education, social policy, regulation. Now, what would the Red America get? Because you just told us all the bad things that would happen to Red America. Unified control for them. Lower taxes and regulation. Energy expansion, stricter immigration enforcement, different health care and welfare rules, schools choice, etc. Where do you think businesses are going to go? They're probably going to go to Red America, which means that Blue America is going to have to figure out how they have a industry, because they'd have an industry problem. There's no doubt about that. Red America would struggle in some areas, as would Blue America. And then there's another couple interesting questions, right? One, as we just heard in the last segment, a lot of farmers are struggling with the fact that ICE has been so heavy-handed in certain areas, and the fear factor has got them struggling when it comes to having bodies to do the jobs. The fact is, most farm areas are rural. Most rural areas are Republican. So while you're out there griping about, you know, hey, you're not going to, immigration's going to come down hard on people in Red America, you won't have that, you're also not going to have the farmers to farm your products, Blue America. So that's kind of a weird thing. And then the other weird thing, and I always thought about this, is, so let's just say for the sake of argument, there is an attack. Blue America doesn't want to spend, and I'm with Blue America on this, in the way that we spend our military. Because we've spent it and continue to spend it, and there's all kinds of stuff. But we need a military. There's no doubt. But should Blue America be attacked, does Red America have to come in and help? That is interesting. All of these things are interesting. Nothing wrong with asking certain questions, and I think we do that here. For me, it just shows me why we need both. But I do think this is interesting, and I think it's interesting, too, is if you gave everybody one tax cycle to fill out where they wanted their money to go. What do you think that would look like? Another interesting question, no doubt about that. Speaking of interesting questions, we ask them here all the time. This is one the internet has asked. Should you or shouldn't you?
3: It is
0: perceived, from my opinion, my hiring standpoint, that when you show up with an iced coffee or an iced latte, that this interview is just like a stop on your list of errands for the day.
1: Oh, should you, when you go to an interview, and this is mostly age-based, show up with an iced coffee or an iced latte? Any coffee? Any latte? What if you asked me, is it only, I feel like it's only an iced thingy. And I don't drink coffee. I'll let you guys know. I currently am drinking my Bomb energy drink, root beer. I like it. But if I show up with an energy drink, if I show up with a coffee that maybe you gave me in the front, or a water, is it the same? Or is it something about the iced coffee? Because I think it's not so much about the drink as it is, are you just here because you feel like you need to come and do this?
3: It's really tearing the internet apart, and it's pitting the generations against each other. A simple iced coffee is doing that, if you can imagine it. But basically, Gen Z, you saw a clip there. They were appalled when the recruiter said, you shouldn't be bringing iced coffee to an interview. They said, hey, if I'm qualified, if I meet all of their requirements, I'm on time, I'm charming, all of the things, what's the harm in an iced coffee?
1: What's the harm in an iced coffee? If you're there and you're on time, I don't really see a harm. I don't think most people see a harm. But it's the sense that, again, is that appropriate? Is it? I mean, I wouldn't care. Because if I'm going to offer you a water, or while you wait, or a chance to get a cup of coffee there, and you're on time, to me, I don't see a problem with it.
3: That's when other generations, millennials, Gen X, basically everyone else in the world was like, bringing an iced coffee is crazy, you guys. Like, you should not be doing that. You shouldn't bring anything besides a resume, yourself, a positive attitude, maybe. Leave the coffee at home.
1: I don't have a problem with it. But it's interesting to watch the battle that goes on. It's a generation. And I'll say this. It's a generation battle. A little bit of Gen Z. Millennial. It skips Gen X because, as you guys know, we don't give a rat's ass. Are you here on time? Are you not an idiot? We're moving on. That's all I care about. And the baby boomers, they're the ones who are having the issue with this. They're the ones who are having a battle with this more than anything else. When I interviewed people back in the day, I didn't care because I thought, if you're coming in, we're going to offer you something anyways. Hey, would you like some water? We've got coffee over here if you'd like to get it. So as long as you're there on time, I don't see a problem with it. It's a generational thing. And speaking of generations, as we roll through on this Monday, she's a granny. Yeah, she's also a streamer.
4: I'm not just a granny. I'm a record-breaking Fortnite streamer.
5: Well, that is me just started my stream, so I have no idea how it's going to go. I was just saying it was so, so sweaty yesterday.
1: Grumpy Gran, 1948. She is a streamer. She is 78 years young. She's got 24,000 followers. And she's out there having a good time streaming. She's now the Guinness World Records Gamer Edition for being the oldest streamer out there. And it's funny because here's another generation battle. Should she or should? Of course she should. She's having a good time. She gets to hang out with her grandson.
4: I happened to say to my grandson, Lewis, I think, Lewis, that I'm going to actually start streaming. And, you know, it wasn't important whether I was a success or not. It was just this challenge of being able to do it. And so I opened Grumpy Gran 1948.
5: Come on, move, move, let the car move. Goodness, it's stuck there. Right.
1: We keep saying that I'm going to stream because everybody knows how horrible I am at games. And it would just be hilarious. Her grandson said, nah, she's never going to do it, because she bought her own console. She did all of the stuff. And then lo and behold, she started doing it, and she started getting people following her as she's playing Fortnite.
4: I went into streaming probably a bit naive, not really knowing what was ahead of me. I just took each step as it came.
5: Right, out, out.
4: I just go in and they all laugh at me, because the one thing that I do like is this is me and my challenging nature is to go in and eliminate folks. So the more limbs I have at the end of a game, the more happy I am.
1: Gran likes to kill people. That's what you're saying. Doesn't matter age, baby. If you're alive, do your thing. Am I right? You got to love that. Keeping ourselves in the UK, obviously, big story yesterday about what's going on with the potential terror plot near one of the bases that we use in Britain.
6: This morning, an urgent investigation underway into a suspected terror plot at a U.S. airbase in Britain and whether Iran was behind the threat. Five men were arrested by UK police on Sunday. This grainy photo appearing to show the moment they were taken into custody by armed officers. Police say they were driving these three vans, a bomb squad robot spending hours carefully examining the vehicles. Overnight, President Trump asked about the arrests.
7: Is there a connection to Iran?
8: We know all about them, and you'll be hearing about it very soon. We caught them.
1: We caught them. It's what we did. We caught them. Thank goodness for that. And thank goodness for the lady that said, hey, I'm seeing something and saying something.
6: The vans were intercepted just outside the perimeter of RAF Fairford, where American B-1 bombers have been taking off for strikes against Iran. And hundreds of U.S. service members are stationed. Authorities have released few details about the suspects or their possible motives. But Iran has threatened the base in the past, in July calling it a legitimate target. The president suggesting the suspects were under surveillance.
8: We had them under view for a long time and we got them.
6: UK police say they were alerted by a call from a member of the public just before 1 a.m. A farmer telling the BBC she saw a large group of hooded and masked men lingering near the tree line and raised the alarm, saying she believes, quote, someone dropped the ball, allowing the men so close to the base.
1: Yeah, you think? No doubt about that. And again, see something, say something, and she did something about it.
6: Britain's defense secretary responded.
9: She acted by her own admission quickly and thoughtfully, and she did the right thing. With respect, though, she does only have a partial picture.
6: 85 homes in a nearby village have been evacuated, shaking this quiet rural region west of London. Tristan Wilkinson is a local council member.
10: Were people frightened?
11: Everybody that lives around the base knows that they live next to a military base. There was a direct threat to the base from the Iranians about 6 weeks ago. That has resulted in, I think, a lot more vigilance from the local community.
12: Now, Iran has not yet commented on this incident, and those five suspects are currently under interrogation. Under UK law, they can be held for up to 2 weeks without charge. The U.S. Embassy in London is also warning that American organizations in the UK may right now be under heightened threat.
1: Yep, it's going to be interesting over the next couple weeks and months what happens, because as we've talked about earlier and earlier, with the midterms approaching, what do we think is going to happen there? And judging by what people are hearing, media, elsewhere, after the midterms, Trump is going to resume the barrage of attacks, and it may get uglier. So it's unfortunate that we're in this position, and we've talked about it, and we could be pissed about it all we want. The reality is Trump understands the message is probably going to be sent in, what, just over 5 weeks? And then I think he's going to try to send another message to the Iranians, because this has kind of been their, you know, we've talked about, this has been the game from the beginning. We're going to hold out long enough to make you pay at the midterms, and then we'll go from there, thinking that once the midterms are over, that Trump will somewhat capitulate and he'll be held accountable. I don't know if that's going to be true or not, because these Republicans will still be in charge. And as we all know, they've done nothing to stop any of this. Let me know what you think. 323-538-2423 at Chad Benson Show. X, Insta, Calitrin. 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
1: Here's a privacy story that should make you stop and think. Authorities say a Kentucky police officer ran the same two license plates about 2,000 times. Those plates belonged to the mother of his child, who had an order of protection against him. And here's the crazy part. He didn't hack anything. He just typed in the license plate number. There are roughly 120,000 cameras feeding license plate data into these systems. The Washington Post found at least 50 more cases involving similar searches, many involving women. But a license plate only tells you what someone drives. 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They can have your home address, phone number, relatives, and previous address. 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
0: Deep states? No. Deep doo-doo? Yeah. The Chad Benson Show.
1: We got an urban word here that is hilarious, and for the time of the year we find ourselves in, it is definitely something that is happening in many places, especially throughout the Northeast and some other places, but I think you guys will find this hilarious.
2: Now it's time for the urban word of the day. The young have a vocabulary all their own, and we break it down for you. It's called the urban word of the day.
1: All right, today's urban word, leafers.
3: What?
1: Leafers. So these are people from upstate New York and other places who go to places like Rhode Island and other places to watch the leaves turn. People who go to areas where you see the leaves start to turn and fall. And speaking of fall, it's that kind of thing. And it annoys a lot of people because they show up and they're like, oh, God, here comes the leafers. They're here to see our trees. You don't have trees where you're from? You want to watch leaves fall? Is that why you're here? You guys are a bunch of leafers. Leafers is your urban word of the day.
2: That was the urban word of the day. Now you know.
1: Leafers. I will tell you this. Golfing this past several days, as it's cooled down a little bit, the leaves have really changed here. And when I was out golfing last week, I go to this one course called Ted Rhodes after work, and it's on the water. Parts of the area are on the water. And I will tell you, the leaves coming down, it looks awesome. You know, being in Arizona for all those years, we didn't have a lot of leaves coming down. We had cacti, but not a lot of leaves. It is pretty to look at. But, you know, would I travel somewhere to watch the leaves fall? I don't know if I would. I could find that on the internet is kind of what I'm thinking. 323-538-2423 at Chad Benson Show is your X, your Insta, your YouTube, and all of those other wonderful things. Love hearing from each and every one of you. Make sure you reach out to us. Really appreciate that right here on the Chad Benson Show. Coming up, a little midterm Monday. We got a little what's trending.
3: Oh,
1: funflation. What is that? We're going to talk a bit about funflation. That's obviously fun and inflation put together. Hope you guys understand that. Right, funflation. Yeah, funflation. Plus, Rodney, the man, the myth, the legend, who deals in simple philosophical quotes that make you go, I like that. He'll also be dropping some of his wisdom, if you will, on this Monday. Got a lot of other stuff to talk about as well. Midterms, war. You see where we're going with this. It's a Monday, and it's packed full of all kinds of crazy fun stuff and some serious stuff as well. We'll do hour number three straight ahead. This is the Chad Benson Show.
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4: News. I'm Stephanie Officer. The war with Iran now entering month 8. President Trump still says it will end soon while rejecting a deal Iran offered to reopen the Strait of Hormuz. APC's Andrew Dimbert.
5: President Trump says he expects more talks with Iran this week, but he's also leaving open the possibility that the U.S. could resume bombing. Iran's foreign minister says they are prepared for whatever outcome. Today, a U.S. official confirming 8 Marines were recently injured in an Iranian attack on a ship in the Strait of Hormuz. The official saying the injuries were not significant.
4: Pope Leo says warnings about the threats AI poses to humanity should be taken seriously and aren't fake news. The pontiff says governments and tech leaders need to work together on creating safeguards. He also criticized NVIDIA CEO Jensen Huang, who just announced a new program to prevent AI systems from hacking.
6: He's the same one, however, that says there should be no limits placed and no government regulation, et cetera, et cetera. This is a problem that I think we need to sit down and talk about.
4: This is ABC News. Need help shopping for the holidays?
7: American consumers are increasingly turning to artificial intelligence tools to help with their online shopping.
8: What we're finding is that consumers trust the results they're getting from the AI platforms and are very confident and satisfied with those results.
7: Vivek Pandia, lead insights analyst for Adobe, says AI traffic to U.S. retail sites this holiday season is expected to rise to 130% year on year. Many AI companies offer tools aimed at helping people compare prices, find discounts, or get gift ideas. Mike Dubosky, ABC News.
4: California will ban the sale of single-use battery-powered vapes to fight plastic pollution under a law signed by Governor Gavin Newsom. After a series of health scares, Carlos Santana returns to the stage. What a black magic woman. The legendary guitarist is now extending his Las Vegas residency into 2027 at the House of Blues. The residency is in year 14. I'm Stephanie Officer, ABC News.
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1: All it took was 7 seconds for the Cowboys to go, wait, what just happened to us? 7 seconds, baby. It is our religion. We know it. Football. But last night, watching the game, in Rio, by the way, a game that almost didn't happen because the field wasn't very good. And so they had to, NFL had to fly people in specifically to fix the field. And in doing so, they had to sew portions of the field together with like a giant sewing machine, which was awesome to watch. But they got the game off. And it's like, oh, the Cowboys won. I mean, come on, they scored. Very little time left. This is it. There's no way. 7 seconds? 7 seconds? You got to go, what, 40-ish yards in seven? Never going to happen.
2: Jackson down the middle. Ball is caught. And, oh, was it 1 second
3: the timeout
2: left?
3: Off?
2: Wait. What, did they get the timeout call in time? Because Luke would have a chance from there. They're going to have to look at this. A 27-yard pass play into a secondary depleted by injury.
4: I mean, it was Baltimore quarterback number 8 called timeout with 1 second
3: on the clock. Oh, baby, Jim.
2: We got to see this.
3: Hopefully we don't have a Michigan on our hands here.
2: The exact same thing.
3: Is this synced? That's... As long as they called it, they said Lamar was the one who called it.
2: There it is.
3: Very clearly, everybody's calling it.
1: Yep, very clearly. Everybody. So what does that mean? Well, they get a chance to kick a field goal. Chance to kick a field goal. Tyler Loop gets kicked a field goal. He gets a field goal try. It's Rio. It's a field goal chance. It's a chance that he would like to definitely not only hit, but hit because he had a really bad end of last season.

0: Well, what you watched was the Cowboys figuring out how. Remember, the whole thing was like 13 seconds. That's all that Patrick Mahomes needed to go downfield to get the winning field goal. This was 7 seconds. You had one job. Guard this area. And it didn't go the way you thought it was going to go. Well done. Crazy week in football, no doubt about that. Crazy week this week for sure. First of all, we already started off yesterday. UK, potential terrorist activity near an airbase that the U.S. uses. Then, of course, we have Iran and us going back and forth with words, nothing else really. We got midterms coming up. And with all that going on, we have issues when it comes to AI and what may come from AI.
1: Tonight, President Trump saying he's hosting the head of Anthropic at the White House for dinner privately Sunday night, as publicly the two hardly see eye to eye on the future of AI. Dario Amade pushing for an industry-wide slowdown.
2: We need to make sure that every generation of models that we release is properly tested.
1: President Trump pushing back.
3: I'm for let's go and let's win. It's just us and China. We're leading by quite a bit.
0: Yeah, 3-4 months, no doubt about that. We're leading, but quite a bit. That's tough to say. And remember, it's the Cold War now, and it's an arms race. China and us. That's the massive arms race that's going on. AI is amazing, and at times, for some people, terrifying. It's an unknown. China is trying to integrate it in their society faster than we are. The way they're doing it is by 2030, they want to have 90% of the economy have AI integrated into it. We're looking at it in different ways, and that includes the military aspect of it, which is definitely something that worries a lot of people, understandably.
1: That's after the president's lavish state dinner with Chinese leader Xi Jinping last week. Top tech titans in attendance as warnings around AI development extend well beyond the industry. Pope Leo in France telling the crowd AI should be used to serve and not to dominate humanity as apocalyptic AI warnings rocket around the world. And now also sounding the alarm, Microsoft co-founder Bill Gates, who says a kill switch alone for dangerous AI isn't enough.
4: Do you believe AI is powerful enough to end all of humanity?
5: AI is certainly powerful enough to drive events that, you know, cause a billion deaths. There's never been a weapon as powerful as the combination of people with ill intent using the latest AI tools.
0: And look. Is that understandable? Totally understandable. Also, it's doing its own thing, which is also scary. So I understand the fear to a certain extent. We have also turned it into a battle of data centers, and there's a lot that goes on with that, as we've already seen. And Dario, by the way, it's when you look at AI from the outside looking in, we worry about obviously taking jobs. That's a big deal. We worry about it taking over the world. That's a big deal, no doubt. And then the political aspect of if those things don't happen so much, which I hope the second one doesn't, but the first one is probably going to happen. It is happening job wise, but it's also opening up other avenues, is the cost. So there's several different ways to look at this. But one of the other things is that when people look at the big tech people, they say, hold on a second. You guys want regulation because you want a monopoly. A monopoly, by the way, which you're hoping that the government signs off on because you want to get around antitrust rules. Do I think some of that might be there? Yes. And when I say the monopoly, what I'm saying is, the more regulation that is in place, and we've talked about it for how long on this program, the more regulation that's in place, the harder it is for the startups, the idea dreamers and makers to get into a space, because they make the regulation so onerous that unless you already

0: already have millions and billions of dollars, the chances of you getting into this is slim to none. And that's one of the fears that a lot of people have, is they're trying to force the government into saying it's okay, you guys can have a monopoly.
1: It comes as OpenAI is now pausing training of its latest models after acknowledging a review of multiple instances where its models went rogue, including reportedly in interactions with U.S. government websites like the Commerce Department and SEC, though OpenAI says none were breaches, according to the New York Times. President Trump brushing off concerns about AI going rogue.
2: Well, don't worry about it. We will straighten it out if and when a problem occurs.
0: That right there is the thing that always worries me. The hubris of mankind. Ah, don't worry. We got this covered. You got nothing to worry about. We got this covered. No big deal. That's the part that scares me, is the thinking you can control something when indeed you can't. Not when it gets to a certain area and you haven't figured out a way to pull the plug, if you will. Then you're trying to go back and figure out how you stop it. And if you can't do that, it's too late at that point in time. So I think, you know, the kill switch in some way, shape, or form is a good thing. But you can't stop. I mean, Trump, no matter what anybody says, you can't stop. No matter what anybody goes at, because China is not going to stop at all. They're going to continue to move forward. And we've got to keep pace with them and be ahead in the military side of stuff. But that's the scary part, the military side of stuff. So we'll see. I mean, and the problem, again, as I've said over and over again, is it, we live in a time where the emotions override reality. And once that starts to happen, you're never going to get a serious conversation about what is happening, because you're living in a world where you're making decisions strictly off emotions, which isn't good. Speaking of not good, but kind of weird, but yet at the same time, odd. Funflation.
3: It isn't just girls who want to have fun, and despite the rising price of recreation, a Bank of America analysis suggests it's a price we're willing to pay. Government statistics show the recreation index rising 2.7% in the past 12 months, while spending on hobbies from arts and crafts to skydiving soared nearly 8% last month compared to August of last year.
0: A few things. First, skydiving. Is that kind of one of those things? If I make it, great. If not, oh well. Secondly, funflation. Have you seen the cost of movies? Many of you, I'm sure, have. But my producer went and saw the Spider-Man movie. It was $26 by himself, and it wasn't a super IMAX movie. I was shocked by the cost of that. And I said, well, did you go to one of those, you know, theaters where, you know, it shakes and it does all this kind of stuff? He's like, no. It's just a regular theater. I thought, my God, that is insane. Funflation is up. You know why? Because everything is up, which is another thing that Trump has to figure out what to do with about 36 days left before the midterm. And people are already starting to vote. We're going to talk to Jim Kennedy. If Kennedy Institute of Public Policy Research, we do midterm Mondays here. That's happening. And people are voting already. So is this even going to make any difference, no matter what happens between now and then? Can the Republicans do anything to right the ship? We'll find out. Coming up, we got a little What's Trending straight ahead. By the way, this Thursday, Boer Capital, our good buddies over at Boer Capital, I have something for you. What is that, you ask? It is the Game Plan webinar. This is where they walk you through what's going on in the world when it comes to the global energy prices. What could happen there? How is that being shaped geopolitically? Do the same thing with AI. Could the bubble burst at any given time? And what would that look like? Do you have a game plan for those things? They want to show you what the game plan could be if you work with them. Simple. 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
0: Donna, VMAs, Raiders, Saints, Chiefs, Dolphins, Cardinals, 49ers, Vikings, Broncos. See, we're going. The NFL dominates even on the internet. GoFundMe deactivates David Johnson's fundraiser. If you don't know who that is, that's an 81-year-old man who was working to still, because he had to, pay for his wife's cancer bills. Well, they've shut down his GoFundMe because apparently it was his daughter who didn't tell the truth of who she was who started the GoFundMe. So we'll see where this goes. Patient Zero, music video, Bruce Campbell, Drake May, Baker Mayfield, Patricia Richardson, who is on Home Improvement, who said she got sick and tired of fighting for the sitcom because she had writers who weren't parents trying to do stuff in the writer's room that they thought parents would do, if that makes sense. Over to Yahoo, Trump in Iran, number one trending thing, another taxpayer-funded Trump ad, Travis Kelce backs Taylor Swift's VMA look. I have no idea what that is. I didn't see it. UK police probe in Iran linked to the plot yesterday that was uncovered in the UK. Major League Baseball is considering a game in the Grand Teton National Park. And finally, over to X. Bill Maher, Trump and his government ad. Attorney General Blanche defends Trump's media access limits. Iran, will they or won't they? We will see. Now you know what's trending, and we did it all right here on this beautiful Monday, right here on the Chad Benson Show. And then tons of NFL stuff and the President's Cup. That is golf, of which the USA had an amazing comeback yesterday to win that. It's kind of like the Ryder Cup, not as big, but it's against a lot of the rest of the world, if that makes sense. One of the other things that was also trending, pandas.
17: Giant pandas are back in Atlanta, and we got exclusive access on the tarmac as their plane was landing here on U.S. soil. We even got to see them being unloaded in those special crates they made their journey in, and it was quite the journey. It took about 16 hours. They traveled nearly 8,000 miles. They will now go into quarantine, so people aren't allowed to see them just yet.
0: When do I get to see them? I want to. By the way, I always like to say giant pandas. Is there many pandas that we don't know about? I'm always curious. Now, I know the red panda. That's my daughter's favorite animal in the world. It's not her dog or cat. If you've never seen a red panda, they're awesome. But they always talk about giant pandas, and I've never seen a tiny panda. I've never even heard anybody say, oh, those are mini pandas. Have you? Well, if we're going to see a giant panda, when do I get to see it?
17: They'll make their public debut in about 4 weeks once they're acclimated to their new environment here in Atlanta. And it was just Thursday that Chinese President Xi Jinping made the announcement, calling the furry ambassadors an envoy of friendship between the Chinese and American people.
0: As you do. People are excited about it. So we've got about a month to wait. And I will probably at some point in time head over to the Atlanta Zoo to see the giant pandas and compare and find out if they're really pandas. Because as we all know, pandas may or may not exist. just like Australia, which is the other weirdest thing I've heard of the last couple of weeks. Australia doesn't really exist. Excuse me? What? Coming up, our buddy Jim Kennedy, Kennedy Institute of Public Policy Research. He does exist. He joins the show straight ahead, Midterm Mondays. Chad Benson Show.
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0: Batavia, Illinois, 2:40 in the morning. A woman sees a flashlight and a shadow outside her window. Police say the man in her backyard was a registered sex offender. A military court convicted him in 2024. 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He never met the woman in Batavia. 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
1: Now it's time for Midterm Mondays, where we break down the biggest races from the midterms. Who will control the House? Who will control the Senate? We discuss with Jim Kennedy, Midterm Mondays.
2: It is that time of the week. We talk to our good buddy Jim Kennedy, Kennedy Institute of Public Policy Research. It is Midterm Mondays. And Jim, first and foremost, if I lived in Missouri, and I'm in a certain district, and then I'm told now that I'm not in that district. What's going on, man? I'm confused.
3: You should be confused because it is very confusing. One in four Missourians were going to have their congressional districts change because of, as what we refer to as this week in gerrymandering. So Missouri, we talked about already. And the last battle was the 2022 maps that were from the regular census were going to be in place because there'd been new maps that were drawn last year that were trying to be implemented that had been passed by both houses of the Missouri legislature and also had been upheld by a circuit court. Now, the state attorney general had said, no, that's wrong, and that they needed to run the 2022 maps. Well, we thought that was the end of it, but there was a trial that was still going on in the 8th Circuit Court, federal courts, on whether which maps should be used. And on the 21st, U.S. District Judge Stephen Clark issued an injunction directing Missouri to use the 2025 maps. And the difference is those maps make it roughly, depending on how the races turn out, and because of the way things are going, that could differ. But it was expected to be a 7-1 Republican edge in Missouri for their 8 congressional districts versus the current 6-2, which would be for the 2022 maps. Now, the 8th Circuit Court issued its ruling and basically said that those would be the maps going forward. Now, after that, the 8th Circuit then basically denied a request by the challengers, a group called People Not Politicians, to have the 2022 maps. And they said that unless the Supreme Court intervenes, this will be the rule that will go forward. Well, on the 23rd of September, they went to the federal Supreme Court and asked for the maps to be changed back to the 2022 maps. And on Saturday, on the 25th, the Supreme Court ruled without objection, meaning it's probably 9-0, that no, you will need to use the 2022 maps because you've already gone too far down the line on this. Early voting began on Wednesday in Missouri. So people were literally, while you were talking about the confusion, you literally could have been voting in a district of which you did not live if they'd gone to the 2025 maps. And Jackson County, which is the second largest county in Missouri and includes the Missouri part of Kansas City, had stated that, hey, tough luck. If you cast your vote before the maps changed, and they do change, you're not going to get a do-over. That's your vote, which would be odd because you would have voted in a district that you don't live in, which technically, as you brought up earlier, would have been illegal. So how that would have been sorted out would have been a heck of a mess. So, but as it is, they're going to use the 2022 maps. The 2025 maps are off the table right now because there is an initiative on the ballot, which everybody will get because that's a statewide initiative, asking should the state use the 2025 maps or the 2022 maps going forward. So that will determine what will be done because it will be the voice of the people that will ultimately decide. And I'm sure whichever side loses will try to appeal it to the circuit courts and the Supreme Court, because that just seems the way we do things in America right now.
2: No doubt about that. Talking to Jim Kennedy, Kennedy Institute of Public Policy Research, Midterm Mondays. You had Charlie Cook come out and say that nothing that the Republicans are going to be able to do between now and the midterms is going to change the fate. It is, and as you and I were talking about right before we came on, it's not bad. It's how bad will it be?
3: Yeah, there is nothing good. This week's is there's nothing good. Like on the Midterm Monday site, the battleground House races. We don't track all 435. We track only the ones that are basically deemed to be competitive. So we started with 70 when we were doing this. We moved to 74 last week, if you remember. This week we moved to 77. New York 21, Texas 9th, Virginia 5th are all now competitive races that weren't competitive a week ago. And what's the one commonality amongst all those seats? They are held by Republicans. There is no good news in this. There were 28 changes in ratings between Cook, Sabato, and the other ratings groups last week. Zero of them moved towards a Republican. They all moved away from the Republicans. And of the 27, only one of them was not a Republican-held seat. It was the Georgia Senate, which is currently a Democrat, John Ossoff. And it simply went from lean to likely, meaning it's pretty close to coming off the board as a competitive race. And the Republicans are pretty well done. And I would not be surprised to see the money start drying up for Mike Collins in Georgia, because they've got places they need to spend the money on races that they can win or flip. Whereas Georgia's probably not going to happen, regardless of what happens at this point. And again, when we're going to probably talk about later, North Carolina, we'll talk about that. Probably not going to flip either.
2: Talking to Jim Kennedy, Kennedy Institute of Public Policy Research. Let's talk about the big Senate seats. But, you know, you said as expensive as some of these, you know, congressional seats are, nothing compares to the amount of money being spent on these Senate seats. Now, there was big money with Ossoff. He's raised a ton of it. He's probably not going to need it. The Republicans are making a decision. I probably did this weekend that this is over. We got to move on and put it elsewhere. Elsewhere is going to be probably in Maine and for sure in Texas, where I see Tallarico everywhere. I don't see Ken Paxton anywhere.
3: That's a good point. No, yeah, Tallarico was all over yesterday on the television. You're right. And yes, I've not seen a lot of Ken Paxton events. I understand that Donald Trump is going to go down there and he's just going to mock him again for whatever he's wearing, or he's going to actually campaign for him this time. But evidently, Trump's going to be coming down there again. But yeah, Tallarico is getting all of the views right now. Again, what do we always talk about? Quality of candidate matters. Ken Paxton, not a good candidate. Tallarico, a decent candidate, not a great candidate, but a decent candidate. So at this point, decent is outdoing bad candidate. And that race has got, I think we broke it down last time, we're well over 168 million spent by outside groups on that race. And that's just so far. They'll probably at least double that, because Elon Musk claims he's got like $200 million he's going to throw at that race, which would be both pro Paxton and anti Tallarico money, because you have to declare on the outside money which race it is and whether it's for a candidate or it's against a candidate. And that Georgia race, while it's raised a lot of money on both sides, the outside money has not been as large. And again, that's kind of the money that we'd really be looking at is drying up, because the campaign candidates going out there and asking for money, they're really not going to make them shut that down. They're not going to say, hey, Mike Collins in Georgia, you can't ask for money anymore. It's just that the big donors won't be throwing him a lot of money anymore, because they're going to be putting it in other races, and the outside money will dry up. That's the kind of stuff that's more organized, controlled by the Republican Senate PAC and the Democrat Senate PAC and the Republican House PAC and the Democrat House PAC. As far as where the money is going, along with the MAGA based PAC that Trump kind of semi organizes. And that's the real large money that's going to get shut off, because again, that's where the majority of the money comes from. That's the more in control. That's what they call the dark money, because it's the outside money that doesn't have limits and all those sorts of things on it. Texas, though, they're going to just continue to throw money after money after money at that. Georgia, we said, probably done with that. North Carolina, Michael Whatley hasn't shown up in a poll that I've seen where he's within 8 points or less than 8 points to Roy Cooper. Again, candidate quality. Roy Cooper, popular ex-governor. Michael Whatley, former Republican national chairman, not any experience in campaigning, not probably a bad guy, probably just inexperienced, ran up against a really tough candidate. There could have been lots of other races where if he'd run up against a lot weaker candidate, he could very well have won, ran up against a good candidate, and he's going to be in trouble in that one, and they will probably cut off the outside money, which so far is totaled a little under $68 million, which the majority of that has been negative ads against Roy Cooper, and they have not really been able to budge that race and move it in any particular direction, even with all of that. Whatley, the last poll, he's 6 points down. That's the best poll that I've seen for him. He's been 8, 15, 12, and 11 in other polls. And the averages right now are Cooper 50, Whatley 41. And since Cooper's hit 50 consistently, that kind of means it's over for Whatley unless something dramatically changes. So, yeah, Georgia and North Carolina should be coming off the map pretty soon on the money side. And even on the prediction markets, Cooper's at 64%, Whatley's at 6%. Sorry, 94% to 6%.
2: Ooh, talking to Jim Kennedy, Kennedy Institute of Public Policy Research. Jim, when we first started doing this, those months ago, it was probably going to lose the House, but it's going to be close. To now, is it going to be a tsunami or a tidal wave to probably won't lose the Senate to, yeah, there's a good chance they're going to lose the Senate now.
3: Well, yeah, according to the prediction markets, yeah, it looks like it that way. It is about 61-39 on the prediction markets. Like I talked about last weekend, they really moved a lot over that last week to where it was close to 50-50 or slightly Republican 2 weeks ago. And it moved dramatically about a week ago. Now, again, the money is, you know, the money is, it's flowing. It doesn't start flowing till Labor Day. Takes time to get the ads made. Takes time to get them on into the markets and to get them on the television or online. Because I've been inundated with online ads in California, more so for ballot propositions than candidates. But as those come online, they become less and less effective because we already are voting. We've already got seven states, Illinois, Michigan, Missouri, which would have, again, was the mess, South Dakota, Virginia, Minnesota, and North Carolina that have already begun voting. They already had either in-person early voting or absentee ballots have gone out. And nine more will go out next week, the week of October 5th. What that means is your ad could show up on the air. And for example, in Illinois, but someone already could have cast a ballot, which means you're wasting your time and your money on it. And each day this goes by, that dollar value goes down and down for those ads for effectiveness because more and more people have already voted and you can't get to them because they're already done. They're locked in. The ballot's been cast. Nothing's going to change their mind because there are no do-overs in balloting when it comes to federal elections. So you got to get those ads out there now. Republicans may have waited too long or they may not have. I would think that you would start to see some numbers start turning around for the Republicans in the next 2 to 3 weeks. If they don't, then this will get ugly. And I don't mean like they will lose the Senate 51-49, more like they could lose the Senate 46-54. And it could be more like 230 to 240 House seats versus 225 House seats for the Democrats. We'll be able to determine the ugliness of this over the next probably 3 or 4 weeks. And from there, because so many people have early voted, it's pretty close to locked in as a pretty much a semifinal result, barring somebody getting caught with blow and hookers or something strange like that.
2: This is Dr. Jim Kennedy, Kennedy Institute of Public Policy Research, talking about midterm Mondays, if you do every Monday, is all these things are being run right now, all these commercials, all of these ads everywhere, whether it's just, I mean, it doesn't matter where it is. I mean, online, television, radio, you're not hearing anything about Trump. They are staying as far away from Trump as they possibly can, even in areas where Trump won by double digits.
3: Yeah, Trump said he won, basically told everybody, vote like I'm on the ballot. Well, you know what? Most Republicans are in the actual districts that are in any sort of competitive race probably aren't saying that. That is not what they want because, I mean, even out here in California, what are most of the people run? Like, we have a voter ID initiative in California. What is the main argument? This is Trump's voter ID law. It says nothing about what it does or what it involves. It's Trump because in California, if you're looking for Democratic votes, Trump is candy. Trump is catnip for California Democrats. You say it involves Trump, they'll vote whichever way you tell them to do it. And in lots of these competitive races all across the country, yeah, they do not want Trump there because he is, I don't know if toxic is the right word, but he's not helping their candidates out. He's not popular. He's down to 32% in the polls. He hasn't quite hit George W. Bush numbers, but he hit it earlier in his term than George W. Bush hit it. He didn't hit it till the last year. Trump, again, is basically only still working through his second year of his second term in office. He's not popular. There are very few competitive districts, if any, where you drag him out and that's going to help you out. All it's going to do is bring attention to your district. That is probably not going to be good because there is nothing right now that is going well for the Republicans. This is all bad news for the Republicans, even though they've got three times as much money possibly as the Democrats. But yeah, Donald Trump is not the thing now.
2: Absolutely crazy. His name is Chip Kennedy, Kennedy Institute of Public Policy Research. People want to reach out, want to go check out all of the big races. Where do they go?
3: MidtermMonday.com. We now have a page up for money. 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Going on, and also for my personal stuff, ReadyJim, ReadyJim.com for my daily podcast, my daily newsletter, and all of the articles that I write over there. So hop on there. We don't use your information. We just simply want you to come over and visit, and also can check out some of the good news sources that we have. That we have a pretty good RSS feed over there for news, for tracking the elections and the midterms.
2: Right on, brother. Good talking to you. We'll talk to you later on this week.
3: Thanks, Chad.
2: We're going to wrap it up straight ahead, but first, home title lock. 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We wrap it up on this Monday. 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

0: too. Hashtag immigration reforms. Hashtag help, I'm trapped in a hashtag factory and I can't get out. The Chad Benson Show.
1: We've talked a lot about panda bears. They're foreigners in this country. What about fat bears here?
2: Fat Bear Week is underway at Alaska's Katmai National Park, where 16 brown bears started out in a March Madness-style bracket. Fans vote online for the bear they think has done the best job packing on pounds before winter hibernation. Defending champ Chunk is back after being estimated at roughly 1,200 pounds last year, and more than 1.7 million votes were cast during the 2025 competition. The final Fat Four face off Monday with a championship Tuesday. And while the competition is fun, there's a serious purpose behind it. Raising awareness about the bears, their habitat, and the conservation of the ecosystem they depend on.
1: So you got the semifinals today. Chunk has been eliminated. Okay, so let you guys know, big, but he's been eliminated. You got a couple mama bears battling as well, and their cubs, Bear 132 and Bear 806. You can see all of these bears. Whose bear is fatter? I know one thing. Our bears kick ass compared to the Chinese bears. 323-53-2423 at Chad Benson Show is your X, Insta, all those other great things right here on the Chad Benson Show. I can't believe you said that, Chad. I mean it. Panda bears are silly and you know it. They're not even the best of the pandas. The red panda's cooler. That's all I've got to say to that. And our bears are badass and better. Speaking of better, nobody delivers words of wisdom like our man Rodney.
3: An absolutely glorious day to have an absolutely glorious day. Okay, bye.
1: Couldn't have said it better myself, Rodney. You guys have a glorious day. And I want you to have a glorious day. Reach out to us. Again, across all of our social media. We'll have some new videos put up here in the next day or so. If you have a chance, check out our YouTube as well. You guys have a glorious, amazing, safe rest of your Monday. We're back tomorrow. As always, night-night, Cat.
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0: 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He fed everyone on the block, but never shared his secret recipes. 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
4: ABC News, I'm Stephanie Officer. Tompkins County, New York, the DA looking closely at an alleged gang rape lawsuit against Cornell University and seven members of a campus frat. An attorney for one of the accused men in that suit speaking. ABC's Aaron Katursky.
5: The now former student identified as Jane Doe alleges seven Chi Phi fraternity brothers forcibly drugged her with ketamine and took turns sexually assaulting her. The lawyer for one of them is blasting the woman's lawsuit.
6: This young man will be exonerated and we will repair him so he can live the life and as a good person that he can be going forward without the consequences of the selfish lawsuit against him.
5: Cornell's Chi Phi chapter is still barred from this campus.
4: That powerful nor'easter that pummeled the Northeast caused travel problems in New England Monday, forcing airlines to delay or cancel flights at Boston's Logan Airport. Sherry Zmina of Ohio.
7: We're here to have a girls' trip to Salem. We've been planning for 2 years, and we heard there was a nor'easter coming, but we weren't going to let that stop us.
4: This is ABC News. Pennsylvania reports an additional 13 new measles cases since Friday, bringing the state's total so far this year to 903. The state health department says at least 176 people have been hospitalized and four measles-associated deaths have been reported. Right place, right time. A plane of skydivers, some of which were trained EMTs, saw a small plane crash in a Wisconsin field Sunday and literally jumped to their rescue.
8: Kind of looked at each other and said, I kind of think that plane might have just crashed.
9: John Bechtel was one of the three skydivers who jumped into action.
8: When we arrived, we saw two of the passengers were up and walking around, and there was one passenger who was laying on the ground, clearly had a head wound.
9: First responders arriving just minutes later, three people rushed to area hospitals, a fourth treated at the scene.
4: ABC's Matt Rivers. SpaceX celebrating the launch of the world's largest and most powerful rocket Monday.
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0: From the heartland of America and the gateway to the West, good morning, good evening, wherever you may be across the nation, around the world. I'm George Norrie, and this is Coast to Coast AM. Later tonight, exorcisms. Here's what's happening. Residents of coastal communities in the Northeast slogged through floodwaters for a second day as a powerful nor'easter pummeled the shoreline, knocking out power to tens of thousands of homes. A lot of the power is being restored. Tidal surges swamped low-lying neighborhoods in New Jersey while wind gusts toppled trees on New York's Long Island, damaging homes and bringing down utility poles. What a mess. The Iranian foreign minister said that Tehran is fully prepared for war to be resumed and also for the possibility of renewed diplomacy with the U.S. aimed at ending the seven-month conflict. And it's up to President Trump to choose, they say. Mr. Trump said he expected talks with Iran to resume this week, insisting again that the Islamic Republic is losing badly and eager to strike a peace deal. With more, here's our Tom Danheiser. Tommy?
1: Well, George, Iranian Foreign Minister Abbas Araghchi remained in New York after attending the General Assembly and said Iran expected to receive the U.S. response to its latest ceasefire proposals and conditions for restoring passage of maritime traffic in the Strait of Hormuz. If the Americans claim they are seeking an agreement or a peaceful solution, we have presented that solution, Araghchi said. According to officials from both countries, the U.S. and Iran spoke separately with mediators on Monday as part of a renewed effort to end the seven-month war. Officials briefed on the negotiations said any further talks are expected to focus on an amended version of a seven-day proposal that Iran presented last week on the sidelines of the United Nations General Assembly. U.S. officials have confirmed that eight U.S. Marines were recently injured when their vessel was struck by an Iranian projectile in the Strait of Hormuz. Iranian foreign minister stated that Tehran remains fully prepared to resume the war if diplomacy fails, saying that any future reopening of the Strait of Hormuz is strictly contingent on the U.S. meeting its conditions. Meanwhile, Supreme Leader Mojtaba Khamenei claimed Iranian forces successfully pushed enemy vessels back into the Arabian Sea. And intelligence reports from the Wall Street Journal suggest that U.S. officials have no intention of lifting the maritime embargo, and Trump has signaled to aides that he may resume heavy bombing campaigns against Iranian targets after the upcoming U.S. midterm elections. Crude oil prices today stand at approximately $93.40.

0: targets after the upcoming U.S. midterm elections. Crude oil prices today stand at approximately $93.14 a barrel for U.S. West Texas Intermediate and $105.86 a barrel for international benchmark Brent crude. George?
1: Thank you, Tom. Microsoft co-founder Bill Gates warned that artificial intelligence could cause billions of deaths if left unchecked in the latest push to regulate AI. He argues that it could drive events that could lead to significant deaths of so many people. AI is now being used to process some Medicare treatment approval requests. Let's check in with our expert, Lauren Weinstein, about how this is affecting patients and doctors. Lauren, what's this all about?
2: Yeah, well, the short answer is it's not affecting them very well at all. We've talked before about a whole range of related AI problems. Examples of these include sometimes crucial errors in AI-generated reports created from police officer body cameras, potentially devastating errors in transcriptions of recorded doctor-patient interactions, like inaccuracies about medications a patient is taking, or even confusing which body parts are involved in an important or potentially critical treatment. Some health experts are recommending declining to have your discussions with doctors monitored by AI, assuming you're even asked for permission. In theory, these kinds of AI-generated reports are supposed to be verified by humans, but human nature being what it is, it's clear that the human verification step slacks off very quickly. This can leave AI reports that can sometimes appear to be written by idiots, which frankly isn't a surprise because we've all seen that current AI systems tend to have less real intelligence and common sense, as we normally use those terms, than your average damp sponge. What you may not know is that recently the federal government, which of course is currently very gung-ho on AI, started an experimental Medicare program called WISER, where private companies are using AI as part of approvals or rejections of Medicare treatment pre-approval requests. And apparently Medicare is planning to expand this procedure beyond the current set of treatments that are currently in the experiment to a much larger array of Medicare services. A whole mass of documents recently made public regarding this AI Medicare program, and it's very, very upsetting reading indeed. Patients are reportedly being left literally screaming in agony when pain relief treatment approvals that were taking far too long to be processed, in at least one case, months instead of a few days, and in many cases were being rejected outright because these firms reportedly have a financial incentive to reject as many procedures as possible. Even when these firms are found to be not processing claims properly, the financial penalties are relatively small. This whole system, especially as it impacts managed care like Medicare Advantage, appears to be designed to use AI as an excuse to deny as many treatments as possible, with the documents now public suggesting that many of those denials were unjustifiable. As I mentioned, reportedly Medicare wants to expand this program despite its record of failures, including using AI-based decisions in time-sensitive situations like emergency transport and the like. Even if these AI systems were capable of 100% accurate analysis of these situations, using them in this kind of way to provide an excuse for reducing necessary treatments would be unacceptable. But we know how error-prone AI is, often spewing out completely inaccurate and sometimes dangerous wrong answers, misinterpretations, and misinformation. That makes the situation orders of magnitude worse. Cutting down on genuinely wasteful Medicare spending is a laudable goal, but it's intolerable to be treating Medicare recipients as guinea pigs for AI, with patients often being blocked from important treatments by those AI systems, while big tech AI CEOs are literally partying it up with government officials. Medicare is supposed to be a service, not an AI experiment that apparently can actually harm patients. Rather than running an AI Medicare experiment on vulnerable seniors, perhaps these big tech AI CEOs and their friends in government should be experimenting on themselves.
1: That might work. Thanks, Lauren. Women who retired earlier spent long stretches outside the workforce in their 50s and 60s had nearly double the odds of being classified with mild cognitive impairment or dementia years later, according to new research. People who stayed employed despite repeatedly reporting a high perceived chance of losing their job showed no such pattern at all. How about that? SpaceX's Starship has splashed down in the Pacific after orbiting the Earth for about 3 hours. The mission was supposed to last about 10 hours, but the SpaceX team decided to end it early. They had some engine problems. And here's Seth Shostak, our astronomer, with his weekly report on what's in the sky. Seth?
3: George, there are few stories in astronomy, or for that matter, space science, that generate more heated discussions than UFOs. And I

0: Note that some people prefer the more contemporary term UAPs, or unidentified aerial phenomena. I don't use that myself. I like UFO. But why the interest? Well, the idea that aliens might be visiting Earth, it's certainly appealing to many folks. And it's possible that it's not just that astronomy research of the past several decades has shown us that planets, including planets the same size as Earth, are quite common. So if there are a lot of Earths out there, maybe there are also a lot of thinking beings, aliens. So perhaps our planet is being visited by creatures from another world. And let's be honest here, that's certainly possible. But those other worlds are very far away, light years, in fact, distances that our rockets certainly couldn't adequately traverse. For example, the space shuttle, one of our fastest spacecraft. I don't know, George, if you've ever ridden the space shuttle, but it zips around. Not yet. Okay. Well, it zips around at about 17,000 miles per hour. It could leave New York at breakfast and be at the moon in time for a midnight snack. And that's pretty speedy. Now, suppose some aliens have craft of similar speed. Well, even if they come from the nearest star system, and that's the Proxima Centauri system, it would still take more than 50,000 years to get here, and that's a long time to be buckled up, assuming that aliens even use seatbelts. Now, this simple fact implies that one of two things must be true. Either the aliens have far speedier rockets than we do, or else they're not biological beings. They're not alive. Well, speedier rockets is the preferred explanation for most science fiction. Think of Star Trek's warp speed. But warp speed takes an enormous amount of energy. And besides, we don't know how to build a warp speed rocket in any case. Physics is not on your side there. So what do I deduce from all of this? Well, if aliens really have the ability to visit our planet, they're not biological. So when the hatch door of their spacecraft slides open, don't expect that what steps out will look like a lizard or a green humanoid. It will be a machine. Klaatu Barada Nikto.
1: I love that. Thanks, Seth. I appreciate that. Up next, Fearless. We're going to talk to a former executive of CBS Radio about radio in general and some great things. Coming up next on Coast to Coast AM. 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

0: And welcome back to Coast, George Norrie with you. Every once in a while, we come across a person who has had a dramatic change on people's lives, sometimes directly, sometimes indirectly. We have that for you tonight. Dan Mason served as president of CBS Radio from 1995 to 2002, overseeing at the time 186 radio stations across the top 26 U.S. markets. That's huge. He returned to CBS Radio as president and CEO back in 2007 until he retired in 2015, launching an aggressive growth strategy in not only terrestrial radio, but digital as well. We'll talk about that. He has been inducted into the Broadcasting and Cable Hall of Fame in New York back in 2022, and he has a new book out called Fearless, The Life and Times of a Media Maverick. Here he is, Dan Mason on Coast to Coast. Mr. Mason, this is an honor. Welcome.
1: George, it's such a pleasure to be here tonight, or this morning in my case, very, very much appreciate the time.
0: I'm going to tell you a quick story. Back in 1979, William Paley, whom you know, sent out a book called As It Happened. I got that book, mailed it to his office in New York, and said, would you please sign this for me, Mr. Paley? And out of the blue, a week later, the book shows up at my office, and he signed it for me. I got to do that with you next.
1: I'd be happy to. As a matter of fact, send me your contact information, and I'll put one in the mail to you. I'm glad to do that.
0: What's it like being in radio for so many years? You started off as a DJ, didn't you?
1: Overnight disc jockey. That's right. I mean, honestly, George, I don't know anything else to do. I mean, I'm really a firm believer that God gives us a couple of talents. He doesn't give us bushel baskets full. And in my case, I got the talent of getting people to listen to the radio. I could do that. I could have listeners. And companies will pay for that. And one thing led to another over about a 35-year period. And starting overnight, eventually taking the CEO job at CBS Radio.
0: What a great station. What a great company. And it has so much history with Edward R. Murrow, Walter Cronkite, Eric Severide. They had the best of the best, didn't they?
1: They did. And, you know, it was an honor and a pleasure to work there. And, you know, after I retired in 2015, I went over to CBS Sports and did women's basketball play-by-play on the network. And to do intros and outros over those iconic CBS television jingles, oh, my goodness, that was the best.
0: Tell us about the title of the book, Fearless.
1: Fearless is a title that hopefully when people read the book, that there are talents that they have, and they're untapped. And people will come say, well, you know, the little voices inside of you say, well, you know, George, you could do that. And then you might say, well, I don't know. I don't know. People would say this or say that, or people would laugh. But the fearless part means that if the little voices inside of you talk, you have to listen, and you need to go for it. And sometimes it works out, and sometimes it doesn't. But if you don't try, you'll never know. And along my way, I've tried a lot of different things, funny things. Most have worked out, thank goodness. But there have been some things that didn't work out where my little voices weren't telling me the truth.
0: Our executives at the network level think the world of you, our president, Julie Talbot, and the former president, Craig Kitchen, and they always talked highly of your work and what you've done. And what was that metamorphosis like for you, Dan? How did you go from being that overnight disc jockey to the president of CBS Radio?
1: Well, I started overnight disc jockey. Yep, I did. And I became the program director. After the program director, I wanted to be a general manager. And after the general manager, I wanted to be in charge of the other general managers. And after I got to be in charge of the other general managers, I might like to be in charge of the program directors and the sales directors and all the general managers. And it took, like I say, it didn't come overnight. It took 35 long years, but these were stepping stones along the way. And constantly you have to reinvent yourself to prepare for the future. You know, you have to keep moving. Reinvention is absolutely a discipline and not a disruption.
0: We're talking with Dan Mason, the former president of CBS Radio. His new book is called Fearless. The book is out, and the audio version's coming out soon, isn't it?
1: Very soon. I'm in pending right now. There's a lot of people trying to get in.
0: It's technology has changed. And radio has adopted. We've got podcasting now. We do our own podcasting network called the Paranormal Podcast Network. You have to adapt, but we're still got those 640 markets that we're in, and you can't beat
1: Let me tell you a story, George, that I first saw my first color TV in about 1955, 56, somewhere in there. And when color TV came out, the TV people would say, yep, radio's dead. No more. They're gone. And it was interesting because our medium was only about 30 years old at the time. It wasn't like we were 100 years old. So that came about. And then, you know, we began to get cassettes in the car, and that would kill the radio. And then along came CDs, and that didn't kill radio. And then satellite radio came along. It was a threat, but it didn't kill radio. We have Apple CarPlay, and we have Android, and we have Spotify, and we're still there, George.
0: Still doing our thing, getting stronger and stronger. And people are so personal with radio, Dan. I found that 23 years ago when I started doing Coast to Coast. It has become so important to them. We're live on holidays, Christmas, Thanksgiving, because there are a lot of lonely people out there. Radio is important to folks, isn't it?
1: You know, radio is about making friends. That's what we do. That's what we're all about, make friends. And in your case, the folks that listen to your show, they're your friends. And they consider themselves part of your family. It's all about companionship. And that's been researched time and time again over decades in radio broadcasting. And every time the answer comes up, people listen to the radio because of companionship.
0: And I'm still old school. You know, you can say things on podcasts that you can't say on the radio. And I'm old school. Every once in a while, a guest will slip up. Thank God we have delays once in a while. But there's nothing wrong with being old school, is there?
1: Not at all. And, you know, I had a conversation with a gentleman a few days ago, and he described me. I was vinyl in a digital world. Of course, we were all vinyl. And then digital came along, and they were shiny, and everything became digital. And then somebody wanted to bring back vinyl because it was pure. It was absolutely the best sound it could be. And so I think we look at ourselves as vinyl because we're all about making friends. We're all about companionship. We're all about being part of people's lives.
0: What was the toughest thing you had to do as president of CBS Radio?
1: I think that probably my worst day was the Ima situation.
0: Oh, yeah.
1: That was bad. It was so unfortunate that Don had made a mistake. I mean, as you pointed out, you say a lot of things on podcasts that you can't say on the air, over the air broadcasting, because we do have a responsibility to not say the type of things that are very hurtful to people. And Don did cross the line, very, very remorseful. And it came time that the snowball was getting so big, it bled over to the CBS Corporation. And that's not a good day for CBS Radio. And the legal department said to me, they said, you know, we're going to have to make a decision here, and we're going to have to part ways with Don. And I think they had planned to do that maybe Tuesday, Wednesday, something like that. But they said, listen, why don't you give him a call over the weekend and try to break this stuff in, and, you know, so it's not like he comes in here next week and gets a ton of water poured on his head. I said, okay, I'll do that. So I went, it was a Saturday morning. I went back into a quiet room and I called him, and Don answered the phone, and we talked a bit, and I said, Don, this doesn't look good. And he said, is there anything you think you can do? And I said, I don't think so. And there was dead silence for about 20 seconds. And he said, okay, thank you for anything or everything you've done. Goodbye. And that was the last time I talked to him. And you know what, George? I got up from that room and wanted to find the nearest garbage can to throw up. It was hard.
0: Stay with us, Dan. We're going to take a short break. We'll be back with Dan Mason. His website is linked up at coasttocoastam.com. His book about his life is called Fearless. We'll be back in a moment to talk more about radio on Coast to Coast AM.
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0: And welcome back to Coast, George Norrie with you, Dan Mason, our special guest. We'll take calls with Dan next hour about radio, share some of your stories with us as well. Dan, in the book, you talk about Danisms. What are they?
1: Danisms, George, are things that I have learned the hard way over about 50 years. So I thought, you know, if I could put these things in writing and share with other people that might help them from keeping the same mistakes that I did and what I've learned from, I'll give you a couple. The one that jumps out to me right away is that no matter how good you are, people will come up and say, God, George, you know, you're the best. I mean, you're the best talk show guy I've ever heard. And you nod your head and say thank you, but don't believe it, because you don't ever want to believe your own hype. Because if you believe your own hype, believe your own press, it will eventually destroy you. So that's, I mean, I know that you've seen people in that position, and I have too. So that's one of the big ones. I think there's a beginning and a middle and an end to everything. So that's why it's always important for us to keep looking to reinvent ourselves. You know, I'll give you a great example of this. You look at Bob Pittman, you know, your boss there at iHeart.
0: Yeah.
1: Bob and I got in the radio about the same time. Bob was in Jackson, Mississippi, and I was in Louisville. So I went to Atlanta, and Bob went to Chicago after that to program WMAQ. But you look at Bob's career. What does Bob do? He gets away from WMAQ. He goes to MTV. He goes to Six Flags. He goes to Century 21. He goes to AOL. I'm convinced that the guy could run a successful bait shop if he wanted to. Perfect example of reinvention. And that's what we have to do. We have to look at places along the way as stepping stones to the next, because there is a beginning and a middle and an end to everything. So there's about another seven or eight of them in the book, and I don't want to take up all the time going through them, but they're there if anybody's interested.
0: Years ago, my network asked me to introduce Rush Limbaugh to the Hall of Fame that he was in. This was going way, way back. And I'm pretty new to the network at the time, Dan, and I'm going, my God, what am I going to say? What can I say? And I decided to tie it into the radio show Coast to Coast, of course. And so I'm up there on the dais, and I said, a group of aliens would come up to me and say, take me to your leader. So, folks, I took them to this guy, Rush Limbaugh. That was my introduction to him, and he came out and did his thing.
1: You know, Rush was, I've had a couple of conversations with Rush over the years, and he was such a generous donor to the Broadcasters Foundation of America, which I'm the chairman emeritus, was chairman at the time. But he always gave back. I mean, he gave back a lot, and he was very special to all of us.
0: He was a great talent, too, and he came up from Missouri and worked his way up.
1: Did he start in Sacramento, or was it Missouri?
0: I think he started in Missouri, and then he went out to Sacramento to do his thing.
1: You're right. But irreplaceable.
0: Tell me what you think about the future of radio, Dan.
1: Technology will change. The way it's measured will change. But as long as we keep true to what we have been here for, companionship, then we'll always be around. And things around us will change. I mean, I just went through the cassettes and the CDs and satellite radio. None of those things can provide companionship like radio. So that's a constant for us. As long as we're true to it, then we're going to be around.
0: Radio put Edward R. Murrow on the map during the World War II, didn't it?
1: Well, think about Arthur Godfrey, another one, you know, that he was a CBS guy. He had a long career. The interesting thing about Arthur Godfrey, he worked 6 days a week, George. You believe that?
0: I do that sometimes, too, and he was one of a kind, wasn't he?
1: Oh, yeah. I mean, the Geritol commercials, I mean, goodness gracious. He was the master. And, you know, can you imagine? I've got to find tapes of him. I'm going to have to dig up tapes to try to learn the verbiage that he used for people. But I'd like to learn that. I'm glad we're talking about that right now, because that's going to be my assignment for tomorrow.
0: What would you say to a company getting involved in radio today?
1: I would say use your own money. Don't rely on bank financing. I would probably go for a college town, buy stations in college towns. They seem to do better. I would try to stay away from the largest of the large, New York, LA, Chicago. I would probably focus on medium and smaller markets. I would say you have to be hands-on. These are not things you can plug in the wall like a lamp and turn on and turn off and think it's going to be there the next day. So that would be probably my pointers. And also, you have to have a good signal. And remember back in maybe the 90s, the FCC just flooded the FM dial with move-ins. And you've got to be really careful that you get a station with a good signal.
0: I love the 50,000 waters I'm on, because during those nights, they pop all over the place.
1: All over the place. I remember staying in, when I was in Phoenix one time working on a radio station, we would drive up to the top of the mountain in Phoenix and listen to KFI. We just loved it.
0: That's our baby in L.A.
1: I can remember walking out of my radio station in Richmond, Kentucky, and driving to a farmland where I could listen to WLS at night. So, like, I was a radio junkie. I've been that way since 14 years old.
0: You know all the call letters and everything, don't you?
1: I know everything.
0: I love that.
1: When I was 12, I think I got bitten by the radio bug. And I was what program directors called a contest pig. I won everything. I won records. I won boxes of Kraft macaroni and cheese. I won trips. I won a trip to see the Beatles. I won a trip to Coney Island in Cincinnati. And there wasn't anything I couldn't win. I had a formula on how to do it, too. You know what I would do? I would take, back then, if you remember, we had dial telephones.
0: That's right.
1: So the station had that I won from had a showcase window. So I would go down and watch the disc jockey. And when he'd call now for a contest, I'd have my little transistor radio with me. And I would watch him and I'd start counting down. You know, back then he would leave the phone off the hook, because you could do that in those days, because you get busy signals. And now you get busy signals, but you didn't then. And you could just put the phone back on the hook. But I would count the number of seconds that it would take him to do that. You know, he might take a sip of coffee or turn his head. And so I would go home and I would dial all the contest lines except the last digit. And I would take a pencil and put it in the bottom of the dial. So when I'd count to those seconds, I'd pull the pencil out and either one or two things. I was the most brilliant contest winner in the world, or nobody was calling him but me.
0: We have some callers to our show, Dan, that speed dial, and they know how to get through.
1: They're a modern day contest pig, just like me.
0: What's going on with the push to get AM radio on or off a car?
1: I think that, you know, you can just imagine a conference room full of tech people that probably said, what are we doing here? Ain't nobody listens to AM radio. You want to keep FM? Okay. But what in the world are you guys thinking about? And that's probably a 23-year-old engineer. But the reality is the service is needed. It covers a lot of ground. I mean, just like we pointed out, these 50,000-watt radio stations in time of need, if you think of a national catastrophe could ever happen, they better be there.
0: You co-produced years ago a show called The Bridge. Something happened with the Justice Department. What was that?
1: That was interesting. I bought a radio station in Washington, D.C., where I live. And the station that I bought ran China Radio International. China Radio International has been in the Washington market, or was, for 26 years. So I asked the previous owner, I said, you know, is there a problem with DOJ here? And I said, we tried to reach out to them, but, you know, they just didn't respond. And no, there's no problem. So I said, okay, well, that sounds good. So we went ahead and my partner and I purchased the station. And we were going along. And interestingly enough, most of the time CRI had, and they were very professional. They were like the Chinese NPR. And most of the time they had terrible ideas on how to programming. But one day, they said, you know what we want to do? We want to do a live or taped live talk show with a Beijing host and one of your hosts. And they would just talk about the world or talk about what's going on in everybody's country. So I said, okay, that's interesting. So I called Michael Harrison. And you know Michael, Talkers Radio.
0: Sure, Talkers.
1: And I said, Michael, this is what I want to do. You got anybody in mind? And he goes, you're crazy. If you think two people are going to sit, and you think a person's going to sit and talk to a communist country, you're out of your mind. So I did find John St. Augustine. And John was on WGN and Oprah Radio for years. And John, he did. He co-hosted it with a lady who was the most listened to CRI person in Beijing. And that went on for about a year. And then COVID hit. And all of a sudden now, the DOJ was interested. They wanted to know what was coming out of the speakers. And there really wasn't anything. There was more negative stuff on CNN that we could ever put on about the government. But sure enough, they wanted me to register as a foreign agent. And my partners and I, my partners were attorneys, and they pushed back. And finally, one of the people at the DOJ, and certainly wasn't the number one person, but one of the higher ups called and said, you know what, why don't you make your life easy and just pay the $365? I said, yeah, okay. So I did. But when you become a foreign agent, it's public information automatically. And part of that public information, which is, this is what the law is, you got to do it, is you got to put down or list everybody that you've done business with in China, which I had to do because that's the law. And I did. And when that became public, I believe, at least my impression was, the Chinese didn't want any part of that. And they canceled our contract. So it was a great run because we were getting requests from all over the world, like Ireland and Scotland and everywhere, Africa. I mean, it was all, you know, it was online. But it was too bad. It was a great experiment. And, you know, I came to the final conclusion on this, George, that, you know, the Chinese people are just like us. You know, they want the same thing, family. They want good jobs. They want, you know, a secure lifestyle. Yeah. And it's not about the government. It's about the people. So that was my time for the bridge. And the bridge was to bridge the two cultures, which I thought we did a very good job.
0: What would you say, Dan, to a young man or woman who was just getting out of college and they wanted to get into radio as a career?
1: I would say if radio is what you want to do, or if TV is what you want to do, or if podcasting is what you want to do, follow your passion. Follow your passion. And you can't give up. You got to keep showing up and showing up and showing up. But the opportunity is there. But it's not for everybody, especially the faint of heart, because you're going to have bumps along the way. But follow your passion and show up.
0: Name of the book is Fearless. Where do people get it?
1: You can get it at Amazon, or you can get it from my website, which is danmasonbook.com. And that link will take you right to where you need to be.
0: Now, the subtitle is The Life and Times of a Media Maverick. Tell me about that.
1: You know, that's kind of what my co-writer was more about that than I was, because I don't really like to brag or pop off about. At first, I asked him, what's a maverick? I don't know what that is. And he just says somebody who's kind of blazed a trail. So I say, okay, I'll go with that. So honestly, George, I'm not sure what a maverick is. Maybe you could tell me.
0: I love it. Do you ever think of going back into radio?
1: Oh, I'll never get out of radio. I mean, right now I do play-by-play basketball for Shenandoah University. It's a D3 college.
0: Good for you.
1: but it's on the radio, and it is broadcast over the internet, but I'll never get away from radio, ever. And any radio station that wants to have me on the air, I go on the air. I mean, even in Ocean City, Maryland, where we have a second home, I go on the morning show. But I will never quit going on the radio.
0: I had Dan Rather on the air years ago, Dan. He was one heck of a guy, too, isn't he?
1: I didn't have that much contact with him, but he sure had a good reputation at CBS.
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8: ABC News, I'm Stephanie Officer. Over the weekend, President Trump rejected a proposal from Iran that would reopen the Strait of Hormuz. Oil is still high, the market's still in the red. ABC News contributor Mick Mulroy weighs in on whether the president is contemplating more escalation or a renewed negotiation.
9: It's either or. It could be both. He could be looking at potentially a major military escalation to bring this war to an end. We'll have to see, of course. But right now, Iran thinks it has leverage because of the midterm elections. The day after the midterm elections, that leverage goes away.
8: A $5 million bond was set Monday for a third man charged in the death of Tasia Fortune. The 29-year-old's body was found hanging from a tree behind a home in Jackson, Mississippi last month. Jackson Police Chief Rashaal Brackney.
10: Tasia Fortune was deceased before this hanging was staged. We will not get into what we believe to be the intent behind that.
8: This is ABC News. The new Supreme Court term begins with arguments in a major climate case, but only 8 justices will decide it.
11: Some state and local governments say they should be able to sue energy companies over the effects caused by climate change and greenhouse gas emissions. Those companies claim that the suits are preempted by the federal Clean Air Act. The Supreme Court will decide the case this term, but Justice Samuel Alito will not take part. He's recused himself without giving a reason why. He's faced calls to step aside because he holds stock in energy companies, although he does not own shares of the two companies here, Exxon and Suncor. Brian Clark, ABC News.
8: The Southeastern Conference and South Carolina have jointly suspended Gamecocks edge rusher Dylan Stewart for throwing a punch at Alabama tight end Josh Ford Saturday. OpenAI says it stopped development of its latest artificial intelligence models, admitting agents acted in ways that suggested a lack of control. I'm Stephanie Officer, ABC News.
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1: We're talking with Dan Mason, former president of CBS Radio. His book is called Fearless. 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

0: And welcome back, George Norrie, along with Dan Mason. We're going to take your calls this hour. Dan, as you look back, would you do anything differently that you did not do?
1: There have been certain stations that I would have maybe done something differently, but I can't think of, George, anything that I like thoroughly regret. But I think I was fair to people. I mean, obviously, people had to be moved. Some, you know, everybody's not going to keep their jobs forever, but we tried to do that at CBS with class and dignity. But I don't think there's anything I'd change, with the exception of a handful of radio stations that I thought I could bring back or do better with it, which I did not.
0: How difficult was it to pick formats for the different stations?
1: Not that hard. Not that hard. All you do is you go in and listen, and your instincts will tell you what to do. I'll give you an example. I was in Houston, and I was the national program director for a company at the time, and we had a station in Boston, and I would see this AM station, a classic rock station. And at the time, there were not many classic rock stations, if any, on the air. And this station would commit a 3, 4, 5 share on an AM station with a weak signal. And I'd say, what in the world? I would listen to them and I would copy their music and study it. And we put that same mix of music on at the FM in Boston, which is still on the air. It's WZLX in Boston. And it took off like a rocket ship. And those are the things, the sensitivities that you've got to look for. For another example, Detroit. Your hometown, yeah, had no FM sports station. And we took one of our FMs there, and WXYT was an AM station. And they were carried the Tigers and things like that. But we moved all that to the FM, and bam, it just took off. And then a lot of FM sports stations followed that right away. So instinctively, you kind of look for it.
0: Did you ever work with Bob Hyland, who was at KMOX in St. Louis?
1: I did not. He was before my time, George. Certainly at KMOX, I heard all the stories about him.
0: Yes, he was a giant. What a great station that was, a powerhouse. You ready for some calls?
1: I am. Let's start
0: with Mike in Denver. Hey, Michael, go ahead.
2: George, good morning. So great to be with you. How are you?
0: I'm great, Michael. How about yourself?
2: Doing amazing. Thank you so much. And Mr. Mason, first of all, I just want to say it is such an honor to speak with you. I am actually a young person. I'm 30 years old, but I have had a deep affinity and love for radio since I was just a kid. And I just want to say, first of all, thank you so much for your historic contributions to radio. And I really appreciate it. And I actually just had kind of a quick question for you. So you've talked about when you went to KTSA in San Antonio, you kind of talked about having to kind of start over in a sense when you were around 27 years old. And I'm curious if you could talk about the importance of kind of readjusting in radio and from a leadership standpoint. You know, when you talk about creating an environment that's both entertaining and informative in radio and kind of creating confidence building measures, how did you kind of cultivate that environment as an executive in the radio industry?
1: Well, that's a great question. I was at WPGC in Washington as a program director of that station, be about 1978. And I didn't want to be a program director anymore. I wanted to be a general manager. And KTSA had a reputation of hiring programming people to be their general manager.

0: manager. And sure enough, their previous general manager was leaving. They bought a station in Oklahoma City. And they said, "Oh, listen, you fly down here. We'd like to meet you." And I did. Spent the weekend there. And I came right back and resigned at WPGC. And back then, I was making like $100,000 as a program director in 1978. And that was a lot of money.
1: That was
0: However,
1: huge.
0: When I got to KTSA, you know, the people at KTSA absolutely knew nothing about me. They knew nothing about WPGC. They had a great product. They had a great place in the market. So I've become a steward of what their product is and try to improve it with my own background. But I don't go in there and try to tell everybody what to do because it just doesn't work that. You know, it would be like if I'm coming into your house and I say, "Oh, you know, those curtains don't look very good. Ah, let's change them." No, I didn't do that. I've just very gently and methodically built confidence and built teamwork.
1: What would you say your fantastic aha moment might have been, Daniel?
0: Oh, goodness. Oh, I can tell you that, George. In 1999, CBS Radio/Infinity, we did $1 billion in cash flow.
1: Wow.
0: Unbelievable. That has never, ever happened. And I'll give Mel Karmazin credit for that. Mel put up a big banner like the year before we did budgets with $1 billion written across his big banner. And darn if we didn't hit it. We hit it. And that was in the era of the dot-coms. So at the time, Howard Stern was getting like a $10,000 for a commercial. But that would be the biggest aha financially.
1: It's fantastic. Next up, let's go to Mark in Baltimore. Welcome to the program. Hey, Mark, go ahead.
2: Thanks a lot for taking my call, George and Mr. Mason. It's an honor and a pleasure to talk to you. I'm going to make sure I get that book, Fearless, and I'm going to say what I love about radio. But I first want to say I love what you said about following your passion. Because when I was 61 years of age, I'm 67 now. When I was 61 years of age, and I'm a military veteran, and when I was 61 years of age in 2021, I was invited into the AM radio broadcasting business with my own radio show about how to help out military veterans. So I was able to, you know, translate my love into radio by being welcomed into the business at the late stage of my life in order to help out veterans. I love what you said about Rush Limbaugh. He was great. He's going to be missed. Paul Harvey, the same thing. That's the rest of the story. And what I love about radio is what we're doing right now. Interactive with its listening audience, and they can call into radio shows and they can become a part of the show by speaking to the hosts and their guests. You know, the interactivity by having the audience become a part of the show, the listeners, that's what I love about radio, and that's what I've always loved about radio. So thank you for being on the show.
0: Well, Mark, you know, you're part of the radio family because this medium means a lot to you. And the companionship level. And it's interesting, at 61 years old, don't apologize for that. I'm 75, and I'm still doing radio.
1: Keep going. It keeps you young, Dan, doesn't it?
0: It does, Mark. You keep on moving.
1: Next up, Mayat in New York. There she is. Hi, Mayat.
3: Yes, good morning. Thank you, George, and beloved Tommy, and everybody who puts together Coast to Coast. A number of people sense that I have had some background in radio, in certainly in New York City. And when I lived in Miami, CBS approached me. I was young and a cutie, as it were. Were trying to interest me in TV, anchoring TV, and you know what I chose. But, Dan, I love your title, Fearless. That's the title for the current time. And the Buddha once said, always affect a gesture of fearlessness. So I think you're right on point. First of all, I was a youngster, you know, college age, I believe, when Marshall McLuhan, a beloved Canadian, came up with something that was really innovative and unique. The medium is the message. And I heard him at that young age say that television was a hot medium, but radio was a cooler or more medium. And that's why, as you said, we have intimacy, we have family, we have connection. And some of the younger generations, especially now in this political climate, look at the elders and they say our time is past. But I say we're the wisdom keepers and we hold up the world. My question is what are your thoughts around Marshall McLuhan? And that was so innovative sometime in the 60s, and I'm sure George has some comment. And we stand with you in your achievements. Kudos to you, and we want to hear more about your experiences and what some people coming up could do to succeed. Thank you so much.
0: Well, Maya, the Marshall McLuhan thing has been taught in every textbook and drilled into every broadcasting student, at least in my time it was.
1: Me too. At University of Detroit, Dan, that's all we talked about.
0: There you go. So you hit on that point. I think the only advice I would give I got opinions on everything, but on the subject of the young people, I'll go back to following your passion. And you are so important to the radio audience because you appreciate it. And you don't make these phone calls if you're not part of the family. Thank you for reaching out.
1: I had a friend of mine in Detroit who was working as a producer for J.P. McCarthy, who was a giant in the city of Detroit for years before he passed on. And he would tell me how some people would call up crying if J.P. was not available or if he was sick or took a day off. Radio really becomes personal to these people, Dan, doesn't it?
0: Oh, yeah, and being in Detroit, you would obviously know about Dick Purton.
1: Love the guy.
0: He was a giant in the market. He sure was. He worked for us at WOMC, which was the oldie station. They've had a lot of personalities go through Detroit. And I remember I was looking at your Wikipedia, and you worked at WCAR.
1: Back
0: in the day, WCAR was a monster radio station. It was a great sounding station. I think Pat St. John worked there, and Pat, he's in the Rock and Roll Hall of Fame for disc jockeys. So it was a great radio market. CKLW is there. So, you know, what a fun time to listen to the Big Eight.
1: The WCAR was housed in a former funeral home. That was the studio in the station. And I would work late sometimes at night after school and college, and I would hear the conveyor belt to where they put the bodies go up and down, and there was nobody there.
0: You know, George, I've been in that building, and that's where WXYT was. They came in after WCAR. As a matter of fact, and I'm not sure about this, but maybe XYT previously had CAR's call letters, but I've been in that building. I remember it. I know what you're talking about.
1: Well, WXYT used to be WXYZ. It was my first television radio job at 19.
0: That's correct.
1: It was 1270, wasn't it?
0: Yep, it sure was. It sure was. Still is.
1: Still is. They had some great people.
0: That's a CBS station.
1: But you're right about Purton. He was a giant at the time. And that was an ABC-owned station then when I was there.
0: Originally, sure was.
1: Long time ago. Kellen's with us in Ontario, Canada. Welcome to the show. Hi, Kellen.
4: Hey, guys. How are you doing this wonderful evening?
1: Wonderful.
4: I want to ask you something right on. I wanted to ask you something that's fascinated me for years, The Simpsons and its reputation for seemingly predicting the future. Obviously, we're talking about a show that's produced hundreds of episodes over several decades. So there's an enormous number of opportunity for coincidence to happen. And so we know that many of the show's writers were exceptional, well-read, and interested in history, technology, politics, and social trends. Former censor writer Brent Forrester has even suggested that the writer's deep interest in history helped them anticipate what might have happened next. But when you have some remarkably specific examples like Trump becoming president, referenced in a 2000 episode, the show depicting Disney owning Fox long before the actual acquisition, and Milhouse famously predicting economist Brent Falstrom winning the Nobel Prize years before it happened. So here's, like, so where does that leave you? Like, do you think what we're seeing is simply a result of extraordinary intelligent writers or exceptionally good at recognizing patterns and exploiting like existing trends, essentially making educated guesses about where society is heading? Or like, are there certain examples that are specific enough that even someone as familiar with science fiction and speculative storytelling as yourself would have to admit they are generally difficult to explain as ordinary coincidences? No. And do you think, like, great writers sometimes aren't really predicting the future at all, but are recognizing where the present is already heading before the rest of us even notice it?
1: They were probably, Kellen, great clairvoyance and intuition. There's a lot of people out there, Dan, that have that gut instinct that's uncanny.
0: It's a special talent. It really is. And you can't teach that. It comes, you're born with it. You're born with it, George. And you know, I can't answer directly many of Kellen's questions, but I can tell you that bandwagons are instinctive. When you can spot a bandwagon coming down the road and make that come to life, you're very valuable.
1: Exactly. What's your preference between talk and music and stuff like that?
0: I guess when I was younger, it was all about music, and I didn't listen to that much talk, but now it's flipped. I listen to talk and sports and not as much music anymore, but I do love talk radio. I'm on the stations here in Washington every day. I listen to WABC in New York every morning. I really enjoy that. So and I do spend a lot of time listening to radio still.
1: And stick to WOR when you're out there sometimes. That's our station.
0: I was just on WOR with Mark Simone last week.
1: Oh, that's great.
0: I enjoyed that. Good man.
1: Walter in New Orleans, first-time caller. Go ahead, Walt.
5: Hello.
1: Hi, Walter.
5: Hi, George. I'm in New Mexico, actually.
1: Oh, I got you in New Orleans, but you're in New Mexico. That's where you are. You got some rain coming your way.
5: No, quite a bit. It's not raining at the moment. And thanks for taking my call. I've been a radio geek ever since I was about 5 years old, and I'm 71. And I would always beg my dad to let me sit in the front seat when we go on vacation. And we were from Missouri, so, of course, we listened to KMOX, Jim White and all the gang. And it's just a great station. And then moved to Arizona and listened to KTKT on the AM and Frank Little. Just so many good radio stations. Do you think we ever get back to where radio stations become a public service? Like they were back in the, say, mid-60s up to about maybe 1980?
0: Well, there are a lot of radio stations out there that are public service, especially
1: sure
0: medium
1: are.
0: And small markets. Sure are. And they do good radio. Maybe sometimes it gets lost in the major markets because there's so much competition. You know, Phoenix is a very competitive market, that's for sure. But, you know, I still hold out hope. You know, every day when I think about radio, it's going to be about companionship. It's not going to be about too much music or, well, I do believe there's way too many commercials, I'll tell you that. But every day is going to be about companionship for me and looking to make friends, because that's what we do. Radio makes friends.
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0: And welcome back to our final segment. George Norrie with you. Dan Mason with us. His book is called Fearless. That's available for you all over the place. Is it not, Dan?
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0: When you look back at your career from the beginning of that DJ night, did you ever think you'd be ending up where you were now?
1: Oh, God, no. I mean, no. I mean, George, when you started your career in Detroit, did you ever think you would end up where you are now?
0: Nope, I did not. Not until around 1996 or so did I start saying, you know what, I want to fill in on Coast to Coast. And then I did some amazing things that I did personally, and here I am.
1: You know, it was like that for me, too. I mean, I didn't think I would do that, but I think I had a pathway to where I wanted to go with stepping stones along the way. And I think that's how we have to plan things out for not only the career, but life.
0: What were some of the major things that you talked to your executives about their talk show hosts and things like that? What pointers did you give them?
1: I saw an interview years and years ago from the producer of Johnny Carson show. And the question that he was asked was, how do you motivate Johnny Carson? And I mean, do you tell him what he's doing wrong or how to make it better? And the guy just laughed. He goes, no way. That's not how we do Johnny Carson. We do Johnny Carson by telling him, hey, Johnny, there's a lady in Des Moines, Iowa that said that bit you did just knocked it out of the park. And that's how we do it. You keep a talent focusing on their strength, not tearing down the weakness. And probably there's nothing worse for a morning show to be picked apart by a 21-year-old first-time program director. That's the worst. That's the worst feeling in the world.
0: That producer would have been Freddie DiCordova, I think, right?
1: You got to keep people working on their strengths.
0: First-time caller Chico in West Palm Beach, Florida. Hello, Chico. Welcome.
2: How you doing?
0: Good to have you with us.
2: Thank you, sir. First, I want to say it's a pleasure to speak to you and Mr. Mason. Everything you've done for radio, I feel like your show, I've been doing radio about 30, 40 years, but I took a different direction. I started doing pirate radio. Though I love mainstream radio, I just feel it's just an injustice. The only thing that's left free in this world, and it's not entertaining anymore. A lot of hosts, you know, they don't say what they want to say. They got to follow script, commercials. They don't play good music, soul music. Like I do urban hip hop. You know, they don't play Michael Jackson, Prince. You know, how's the next generation going to know about real music if we don't play it? You know, I just feel it's an injustice. You guys are wonderful, though. You're the only station I listen to. And really, I feel like you're the only station that really gives people what they need. It's the last thing that's free in this world. And I just feel like radio is just an injustice, you know?
1: What type of music do you think is missing?
2: Well, I play, I can play anything as I've gotten older. But, you know, I specialized in hip-hop. And then when I finally got to where I wanted to be and I got on a real radio station, you know, I was like, oh, this is going to be easy. Howard Stern, Limbaugh, I'm from Palm Beach County. I was like, this is going to be easy. So when I got to that age, I get the job and they're like $15 an hour, part time, no benefits. I was like, what? So I just went and purchased a pirate radio. And that's really all I want to do. I just want to hit, you know, my community. I don't care about the world, which I do, but I just want to help my community and do what radio's supposed to do, play good music and be entertaining. And I feel like no one does it anymore, except this year.
1: Well, just keep remember always that radio is about making friends. So keep on making friends in your community.
0: Dan, did you ever meet Frank Sinatra during his day?
1: No, unfortunately. No, I did not. I did meet Tony Bennett a number of times. He lived in my building when I lived in New York. But it was really interesting. Such a gentle, kind man. And you know what, George? I ran into him maybe I was there in my apartment for like 8 years. He lived one floor above me. And I would see him in the elevator. And he would say the same thing every time. It'd be on, he would be impeccably dressed. And we get in the elevator, and I said, "Mr. Bennett, that is the most beautiful tie." And he'd look at me and say, "Thank you, sir." And about 4 or 5 months later, "Mr. Bennett, that is the most beautiful tie. Thank you, sir." He said the same thing 3 times, but such a gentleman. But no, I did not meet Frank Sinatra. They used to tell me stories about Patsy's restaurant in New York on 54th Street, where allegedly Frank Sinatra hung out, and he had his own entrance and his own exit. And that was kind of funny to listen to them.
0: You ever hear the Don Rickles story about Frank? He was on a date having dinner. Rickles was having a date with his girlfriend or wife at the time, and went up to Sinatra's table, whom he knew, and said, "Frank, do me a favor. Come up to the table while I'm sitting down having dinner and just say, 'Hey, Don, how you doing? Would you do that for me? It'll make me look really good.'" Frank said, "Sure, Don, whatever you need." So Rickles goes back to his table, sits down with a girl who did not see Don do what he did with Frank. And he's sitting there. All of a sudden, Frank gets up and walks up to Rickles' table and goes, "Don, how are you?" And Rickles says, "Frank, can't you see him having dinner?"
1: Oh, goodness. So many stories. And even myself, I've encountered so many artists along the way that, they're all in the book. They're all in the book, George. You can read about them in the book.
0: You know, I like the fact that you're still in radio, still doing what you do.
1: I love radio. I love anybody that wants to invite me on the radio, I'll be there. I don't care if you're the smallest market in the world. If you've got a microphone and a stick in the air, I'm going to be there. It's
0: an opportunity. Can we periodically tap into you for that? If there's something going on news-wise that I would think you would be able to help us, pop you on as a quick guest?
1: You know, I'd love to do that. I don't get as much of that as I'd like to, but I would love to do that, more of that.
0: Next up, Eddie in Tennessee. Eddie, go for it.
3: Yeah, George, thanks for taking my call.
0: Sure thing.
3: I've got a couple of comments for both of you guys, since y'all are radio, and this is about radio. I grew up listening to WLS myself. I got, you know, there's no telling how many watts that station had, because it seemed like everybody in the country listened to it. I don't know how far it went. But I was going to ask Dan if he knew what happened to Dick Vellante. He was the DJ on there. And, you know, I was listening to it, and I didn't hear it for a while. I didn't know whether he died or what. But then I heard he said something inappropriate on the air and was fired. And maybe I get that answer. But another thing I want to leave you guys with, if you've never heard this guy, he's got the best voice I've ever heard in radio. His name's Ken Dordain. And you need to Google him, George, and Dan, listen to him. It's a greatest hits one. I've got Tower Things in Your Town. And the song of the cut, it's called Word Jazz, but it's one called Original Sin, and it's stories, and they're just great stories, all about 3 to 4, 5, 6 minutes long. But the album cover got my attention. It's got a door overlooking a major city up on a mountain clifftop with a douchebag hanging on it saying "Higher Things in Your Town." And I guess that's kind of what he's saying is, you know, crap. Well, thank you. Great show. I got my popcorn ready to get the bejeebies scared out of me on this exorcism thing, George.
0: That's coming up, Eddie. That's coming up. I don't know if you know that talk show host he was mentioning, Dan.
1: No, but I probably can fill you in on Dick Biondi a little bit. He obviously, he was WLS for a number of years. Then he went to WJMK, which was Magic, the oldie station there. And I believe he's passed on by now. I think that was back in 2023, maybe, somewhere along that line. But, gosh, I mean, every kid in Chicago knew who that man was.
0: What is it about radio that develops that personality and that connectiveness that all of us strive for?
1: I think you have to have a willingness on the outside, too. Like, you have to have willing listeners who love the medium. And then you connect that with personalities that are genuine, authentic. Authentic is a big word now that you know, they, and you're somebody's friend. I know I've said that, George, a million times tonight, but I so strongly believe that George Norrie is a friend to many, many, 3 million listeners out there, maybe. And that's what attracts people to you and your show. They're trusted and they like you, and you're all one big family. So I think it's all about connectivity and authenticity.
0: You're right. And we care about people here, Dan. Nothing upsets us more than not hearing from a listener after a few weeks when they call regularly and then we find out they passed on. It breaks my heart.
1: Audiences get older and our medium gets older. And the radio's driven a lot by 45-year-old plus people. Because, you know, the younger demographic is splintered off, more to podcasting or Spotify or you name it. But we walk in our own shoes, and that's the 45-plus demographic right now.
0: What has the cell phone done for radio? Help it or hurt it?
1: Oh, I think it's helped it. I mean, goodness gracious, if I can listen to your show while I'm on the move, that's not a bad thing. I mean, radio, there's not many radio boxes around. I mean, I'm down to one in my house now. But, you know, years ago, I've learned that radio is a dumb appliance. I mean, look at the microwave compared to a radio, the old as we knew it back then. But technology has improved. I mean, the cell phone is, now you need the cell phone to get the connectivity to your car. And it's like a gateway to audio content.
0: A few years ago, we started the Paranormal Podcast Network because I wanted us to do some extra stuff to give people from all walks of life an opportunity to hear the strange and unusual. So we started the Paranormal Podcast Network, and now it's ultra successful, Dan. It's just doing great.
1: I'm sure you're on platforms. You're probably on a lot of mobile, too, right?
0: Yeah, we're everywhere. Scott in the state of Washington. Go ahead, Scotty.
4: Well, hey, good evening. Great discussions you guys have had.
0: Thank you, my friend.
4: I have a different slant, ironically, which is shocking to me. The previous caller brought up a radio guy out of Chicago, Ken Nordine, and that was my topic because I had the largest Levi's only store back when the Gap was just starting back in the 70s. And he did the voiceover for Levi's for their radio and television commercials. And when we would run commercials for a particular style of denim, it's called Jake's Jeans, and it was a 30-second thing. And we ran two commercials an hour on five radio stations. That's all we had here. And we could feel the cars, I mean, just immediately respond. It was quite amazing, but I think his voice and also the power of radio and saturation was my view of the thing. And I, you know, just a young guy, and I'm 81 now, so. But it was amazing how radio had that kind of power, along with the personality and the presentation that the voiceover had. Did you ever hear, another thing is I wanted to ask you, the guy who ran the CBS television station here since 1953, he's since passed. His name was Tom Bostic, B-O-S-T-I-C.
0: Did you know him, Dan?
1: I didn't. What city are you calling from?
0: He's calling from the state of Washington, and we are out of time, but let's get his city. What city are you in, Scotty?
4: Pardon me, Yakima, Y-A-K-I-M-A.
0: Yakima, okay. Washington. There we go. Dan, keep in touch with us, and good luck with the book, Fearless.
1: George, it's been an honor to be on your show, and thank you so much for yourself and the crew. And Tom, you give me that contact information, and I'll get George out his book.
0: Dan Mason, Fearless, the life and times of a media maverick, and he surely is one. Up next, exorcisms. Bring the sheets up a little higher.
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9: ABC News, I'm Stephanie Officer. Tompkins County, New York, the DA looking closely at an alleged gang rape lawsuit against Cornell University and seven members of a campus frat. An attorney for one of the accused men in that suit speaking. ABC's Aaron Katursky.
10: The now former student, identified as Jane Doe, alleges seven Chi Phi fraternity brothers forcibly drugged her with ketamine and took turns sexually assaulting her. The lawyer for one of them is blasting the woman's lawsuit.
11: This young man will be exonerated and we will repair him so he can live the life and as a good person that he can be going forward without the consequences of the selfish lawsuit against him.
10: Cornell's Chi Phi chapter is still barred from this campus.
9: That powerful nor'easter that pummeled the Northeast caused travel problems in New England Monday, forcing airlines to delay or cancel flights at Boston's Logan Airport. Sherry Zmina of Ohio.
12: We're here to have a girls' trip to Salem. We've been planning for 2 years, and we heard there was a nor'easter coming, but we weren't going to let that stop us.
9: This is ABC News. Pennsylvania reports an additional 13 new measles cases since Friday, bringing the state's total so far this year to 903. The state health department says at least 176 people have been hospitalized and four measles-associated deaths have been reported. Right place, right time. A plane of skydivers, some of which were trained EMTs, saw a small plane crash in a Wisconsin field Sunday and literally jumped to their rescue.
13: Kind of looked at each other and said, I kind of think that plane might have just crashed.
14: John Bechtel was one of the three skydivers who jumped into action.
13: When we arrived, we saw two of the passengers were up and walking around, and there was one passenger who was laying on the ground, clearly had a head wound.
14: First responders arriving just minutes later, three people rushed to area hospitals, a fourth treated at the scene.
9: ABC's Matt Rivers. SpaceX celebrating the launch of the world's largest and most powerful rocket Monday.
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1: Next up, Archbishop Ronald Enright joins us to talk about diabolical nightmares of real cases and demonic possession told by an exorcist. 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

And welcome back to Coast. George Norrie with you, Archbishop Ronald Enright back with us after a few years. Chief exorcist with nearly 50 years of experience in his ministry, who has conducted thousands of exorcism rituals and case assessments involving reported demonic infestation and possession. He is a noted author. One of his books includes Diabolical Nightmares of Real Cases in Demonic Possession. He's a founder of the

0: Noted author. One of his books includes Diabolical Nightmares of Real Cases in Demonic Possession. He's a founder of the Order of Exorcists, an international organization with members in 24 countries. Archbishop Ronald, welcome back.
1: Thank you. Thank you for having me.
0: Whatever got you involved in exorcisms? How did that start?
1: Well, it all started when I was a very young man. I was like maybe 11 years old. And I tell this story so often. Every time I do, I could see it in my mind, and I try to fill in all the details. I could tell you that I was in the bathroom taking a shower, and a bright light just blasted right through the window. And so help me, everything just seemed to shake at that moment. The light was so bright that it was blinding, and I actually had to close my eyes. And keep in mind, I'm only 11 years old, and I could remember these things as it was yesterday. I saw myself much, much older, wearing a Roman collar, performing some type of duties at a church in some capacity. And ever since then, my life changed quite a bit, quite drastically, I might add. This was a supernatural event, which I consider a divine calling. And at that point, that light, of course, dissipated from the bathroom. And as it went out, I realized that something has changed. And it was, and now I think back on it, had to be my perception. I started looking at things differently. Yeah.
0: Have you ever been hurt as an exorcist?
1: Oh, yes. I've been hurt many of times. My last... The last time this happened was back in 2013. I was attacked by an invisible entity. Forgive me, for some reason my
0: got a little water next to you.
1: Actually, I have a soda. I think I'm going to do that.
0: You've got a demon trying to take you down
1: all the time.
0: Better?
1: Oh, much better. Absolutely. Okay.
0: Okay.
1: I needed that. Okay. I was doing a ritual in San Bernardino, California, and my team was called in to do an assessment to see whether or not the case was a truly valid case, and if so, if it needed further attention. And at this point, what I normally do is I look at the evidence and I try to come to a conclusion as to whether or not it's valid or not. I use what's referred to as discernment, of course. We have two psychiatrists who are involved in our organization, and we've always had a psychologist or psychiatrist, I should say. And these are medical doctors who have actually crossed over and understand that the things cannot always be explained by science, though I don't know if they would admit that out loud, per se. But they are able to think outside the box. And when we have an assessment report that shows that there's something unusual taking place, we always ask for a psychological report and some health records to make sure that that there's nothing else that's causing these symptoms of what could be possibly demonic possession. Understand, this is very rare.
0: Right.
1: But when it happens, it happens. Getting back to my story, I was in the middle of a ritual in downtown San Bernardino. The room was full of my investigators and family members, and I was struck three times on my left side. In fact, the people in the room heard the impact. That's how loud it was. It was a three very large bangs, and it was inside of my rib cage. They didn't see anything because it was invisible. And I was in the middle of an exorcism, in the middle of the ritual, and I've had two of my servers were actually reading the responses, and they were kind of thrown back as well. They saw the way I reacted at that particular point. In time, I had a hard time catching my breath. So much so,

0: I had to have an assistant actually finish the actual ritual. I did as much as I could up to that point, but I was to a point where I couldn't breathe. I could barely, function properly. So I was taken to the hospital, and I was admitted almost immediately. They did an MIR and a couple of other scans, and they found that I had this sac, 2-liter sac of blood wrapped around my heart.
1: Jeez.
0: And yeah, and to this day, the medical community, I understand this is back in 2013, the medical community cannot understand how I succumbed to that condition. Understand that I was perfectly okay before the actual ritual. This was a midstream of the ritual when I was actually physically attacked by this invisible entity. And it felt like a 2x4 hitting me on the side. That was actually how the sack of blood appeared. And then I had to have it drained, of course. I was in the hospital for 30 days. And many people, even on Facebook and other social medias, they know that I was in the hospital, that I was receiving all these wonderful get well cards and stuff. I really appreciate the audience, when they really appreciate what our ministry stands for. And it's not about me. It's about really what we do in the name of God. And it's amazing what we can do. I've seen so many miracles this year is going to be 50 years in the ministry. And that's full-time ministry. Minus the times that I had to be hospitalized or some other injury cause and as a direct result of my ministry, where I actually had to take off or take a sabbatical.
1: When you were in the hospital, Ronald, did you think, this is it? I'm finished?
0: You know, it never occurred to me. I guess the whole thing is I never really understood what the big fuss was. I knew there was a problem in terms of my breathing. I didn't know how severe it was until I was told afterwards. So I didn't have any fear of death because I pretty much know what happens afterwards. It's something about faith. And when you know about the afterlife and you have a deep, deep belief in your system in regards to God and his existence and the reality of everything, death is not really a threat anymore. In fact, if part of the fear of death can be used against you, especially in this ministry, you have to be really grounded in a sense where you have a true calling to confront the demonic. This is a very real ministry, and I've been blessed to say that I have survived it all, considering what I've encountered in the past. Thank God I had lots of people around me that are in this ministry and that are genuine, that have truly been called to do what we do. And so as a result, I feel very confident. When I have a priest or two that are assisting me in any ritual, I feel confident that they have my back, so to speak. And most of all, I know that God is just watching and protecting us while we go through this whole scenario.
1: Tell us about the Order of the Exorcists.
0: Back in 1982, in 82, we had a small traditional Catholic parish in Highland Park in Los Angeles, California. And we started getting a lot of calls from people wanting house blessings, which is, normal. It's a normal type of scenario. But then we started getting interesting calls about strange behavior within the household. And strange things were happening. Things were moving around. What is known today as a poltergeist activity, things that were totally unexplainable, unbelievable, and apparently witnessed by many. And even today, these things are all part of our reality. Anyway, getting back to 1982, that's when I was consecrated a Catholic bishop. And then at that time, I was given the responsibility of taking on our ministry of exorcism, and we started recruiting people, clergy from other various cities in order to help us, because we were getting requests from around the world. And understand, this is before the internet. This is before all of this fantastic technology that we have. It's kind of a very sharp both edges of the sword, if you will, because it's a lot of good comes from it, and a lot of darkness can come from it as well. And I think we're going to talk about demonic oppression sometime in this interview. And I could talk more about that, but it's the invasion that the darkness can actually target an individual, and the darkness can actually penetrate our thoughts. And it could be a very, very interesting and very alarming type of reaction to happen, because you think that these thoughts are your own. You have no idea that it's an outside influence that's trying to destroy you from the inside out. Now, demonic possession is extremely rare. Someone asked me how many cases do we actually have, and I would say that fall into this range of true demonic possession. I have to say, off the top of my head, and this is worldwide, I'm going to say maybe 1 out of 500. It's very, very rare. What's more common, though, is and even though it's not that common, but it is more common than possession, and that would be demonic infestation. And this is, means the somebody in the household may have opened the door to something dark within their house, whether it be by using Ouija boards or other things, calling the dead into their space and not knowing what's going to come through. In most cases, it could be very dark, very evil, and it could disrupt your entire household or the people that are that live in the household. It could be very devastating, and just, it's a horrible experience. You know, people don't really understand that being a victim of this scenario, of being a true demonic possession, this is it's the kind of thing that would tear you apart from the inside out. It's the kind of thing that you wouldn't want anyone to know, because it's one of the most tragic and most traumatic experiences that anyone could go through. And just think to have someone, you know, we always think that we're in control, but the reality is a lot of things actually manipulate us in this world. We have radio, we have now computers, we have music, we have all kinds of things that can infiltrate our thought process. And when that happens, of course, your mind is open to these things, and you may not even be aware of what comes in. And so demonic oppression is a very real thing. That's something that we all probably have been targeted for sometime within our lifetime. And some of us are still fighting the battle. I know every single day I have to fight the battle, because I know it's there. It's funny, the more you know about this darkness, the more of a target you become, because you become more aware of what's around you. You're not totally oblivious anymore. And because you know that there's darkness, there's the, you know, the old good versus evil type of scenario that always exists and very real. You know, people don't understand how they can actually be targeted, and it could actually affect their lives. And it could be very frightening, and it could, I hate to say this, but there have been many cases that have actually led to a person's death, where the demon can't kill you, but the demon will cause you and give you reason to think that it's your own idea, that life is not worth living, and that your only option to deal with life and all its crisis is to commit suicide and end your life completely.
1: What is your criteria, though, Archbishop, when you decide to do an exorcism? What is your criteria to make that decision?
0: Okay, to do an exorcism, we're talking about demonic possession, for example. We have to make sure we have all the proof, all the evidence in front of us. We have to make sure that we have that we've interviewed the victim and all the family members, any witnesses. We have to collect any documentation, find out whether or not this individual has made other claims of being in this condition. We have to make sure that it's a valid case. If it's not, we could feed into their delusion, and it could drive them further into their psychosis. So we have to make sure that we have a clear understanding as to what we're dealing with. We have to make sure that we have a psychological evaluation done by one of their physicians, and their physician has to submit it and send it to us, and then or to our assessment team. The assessment team, they are the ones that collect the evidence. They collect all the documentation. We have a questionnaire, an analytical questionnaire designed back in the 80s, where our lead investigators will actually interview the victim. And of course, their whole team is there. Basically, so you have someone actually recording what's being said. And then all of that is sent to my office, and then I review it and see if I could see anything that might be telling in regards to what's actually going on. If it's a possession type of thing, as I said, we have to have a psychological report, which means there's a third party involved. The third party would be the outside. There's an outside agency involved, which would be a psychiatrist who would furnish the report. So we have to wait on that report. This isn't something that's done like overnight. You know, this is, we're waiting on people to respond. We wait on our investigators to finalize their assessment report. Then they submit it to us along with any psychological reports. Those psychological reports are referred to our physicians, to our psychiatrist, and they would review them. And if they feel there's something there that we should be concerned with, then they would contact me, and then at that point, I would have to make a decision as to whether or not this would be something we need to do and go through a natural ritual. Understand that we have bishops in 24 countries, and each of them are responsible for their own jurisdictional duties. If they come in as an affiliate member of our ministry, then they have agreed to go to our training, which could be lengthy, depending as to what their background is. Every priest and every bishop, they're not really trained in this type of ministry. So there is some instruction that needs to be taken. And so, when we make the evaluations, okay, it's all done analytically. So we have the actual, we're not just going on the word of an individual, we're going on the documentation and the proof and the evidence. This goes as well as any photographs that may or may not be part of the main body of our assessment. But we have to actually be convinced that this is a real case. And in terms of the length of time, it could take anywhere from 3 to 6 months. So, yeah.
1: That's pretty dramatic. We'll come back and chat more with Archbishop Ronald Enright as we talk about exorcisms right here on Coast to Coast AM.
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0: And welcome back, George Norrie, with Archbishop Ronald Enright. Archbishop, what percent of the people that you investigate prior to an exorcism might be a little mentally imbalanced?
1: You know, there's several different categories. And I hate to say this, but mental illness is pretty high up there. Maybe it's the society we live in where there's so much pressure and so many things happening all at once. And the everyday chaos just seems to take its toll, if you will. I'm going to say that there's a good large percentage of people that may have some type of mental issues. But, you know, it's not the main reason. It could be something in their personalities where they feel they need the attention of an organization such as ours. Maybe they have other motives, but not demonic or mental. It's really hard to say. You know, the human condition is very complex, and if we had to put a and if you had to nail it, I probably say that it's mental illness is probably the most recognizable type of scenario because it can mimic various symptoms of demonic possession. And so based on that, you know, we have to do our diligence, make sure that we are calling it right.
0: Those that have been possessed, what do the demons want with them? Do they want to kill them? What do they want?
1: Well, as I said earlier, the demons can't, they really can't kill you, but they can sure make a really good case in having you perhaps maybe do yourself in. They will infiltrate your mind. They will demonic oppression, as I mentioned earlier, is a number one first step of anything else. Plus, you know, inviting the doctors into your life is also a number one. I guess they're all number ones when you think about it. But it's you know, that type of scenario.
0: Who generally contacts the organization? A friend of, a family member, or the individual himself?
1: All of the above. We get calls from individuals who feel that they have symptoms of some form of demonic issues that they need to address, and they may claim that or feel and believe that they truly have something going on in terms of the supernatural and might reach out, you know, seeking help. And if that's legitimate, you know, we'll definitely do an assessment and see if there's anything there. But in the same token, there are people out there that, you know, that will do things that will draw attention to themselves, or, you know, they may just simply have other motives that have nothing to do with the demonic. Or maybe so.
0: Are they scared?
1: I think it depends on the case. Majority of the time, if it's a true case, they may not even be aware of what's going on. They might even be aware that they're a victim. They might think that this is normal behavior, you know, that they that they're doing a lot of negative things to people. Perhaps maybe even, doing crazy things like hurting someone and thinking it's their own idea. So they have no clue that they're being influenced by the darkness. And that's very much would probably happen to, especially serial killers, you know. I think that they have definitely been influenced by the darkness, and they do these horrible things. I think and they do it, you know, they're not even aware of their true condition. They think it's all part of the normal part of life, is killing someone or doing some heinous crime. You know, it's possible. So, you know, it's a very complex question, because all these categories pretty much fall in the same area, and it all needs to be investigated and evaluated.
0: Archbishop, did you see the movie The Exorcist?
1: Long time ago, yes, I did see that movie. Yes.
0: It occurred to a little guy from Baltimore, and they did the exorcism in St. Louis. I came 2 weeks from interviewing one of the priests who was involved in the actual exorcism, but the poor guy died on me. But in that movie, what did they get right about exorcisms?
1: Well, you know, it's interesting. The real life is very confidential. In fact, so much so that the actual victim was actually a boy, not a girl.
0: Right,
1: as you mentioned,
0: from Baltimore,
1: and his name was hidden for about a couple of decades. Nobody actually knew his real name per se, and so it's see, everything is really confidential, and there's a good reason for that. You never really truly see an exorcism done, and where it was a camera crew and they're filming the entire thing. It just doesn't happen because of the confidentiality that's involved. If it's a real case, the family would not want the PR. You know, it's not a good thing and not a good look. And most normal people that truly have these issues would not want to be recorded or anything. But to answer your question, I believe there was a tape. There was a recording. They recorded the voices and what went on, if I'm not mistaken, in that particular case of the exorcist. And I believe that a lot of it, it was really created for entertainment purposes. In my 50 years in this ministry, I say true because it's genuine. I've never seen anyone turn their head completely around.
0: No.
1: As illustrated. I have seen
0: vomit green slime or stuff like that.
1: Well, let's backtrack, because I have seen, not green per se, but I have seen things, solid things come out of a body, out of their ears, out of their nose, out of their mouth, vomiting solid objects. Incredible. I mean, just incredible, unbelievable. Not particularly green per se, but that portion is actually true. This falls on the supernatural. Some people will believe this, and some people will never believe it because they have never witnessed it themselves. You know, to believe what we do, they have to have the experience personally and understand that it's a part of our reality. You know, evil is all around us. But getting back to the movie, I thought it was a pretty good movie. It was very entertaining. I kind of looked at it maybe from a different, you know, perspective, opposed to other people who were vomiting in the theaters and passing out and having all kinds of complications because of what they seen on the silver screen. I looked at it as a form of entertainment because I've done that. I've been that. I've done thousands of rituals, thousands of assessments in a period of 50 years. And I could tell you that a lot of the stuff was just simply created for entertainment value. I could tell you that walls do bleed, maybe not blood, but definitely some substance. I could tell you that bodies do levitate. I could tell you that strange sounds will come out of an individual who's possessed. I could also tell you that they can defy the laws of gravity by crawling up ceilings, crawling up walls. I mean, that's actually a real thing. That's a real thing. You won't hear very much of that, though, because, you know, it's not believable. And it's interesting. Most things that are not believable are really true. But, you know, people are just they're just afraid of things they don't understand. And this supernatural event, when it occurred, believe me, you're in a state of shock if you're seeing it for the very first time. I've had investigators run out of the room during an exorcism because they've never seen some of the things that have taken place. People literally sticking to the ceiling, okay? And I'm talking about the ceiling absorbing the body, which is like really beyond comprehension. How could that be real? But again, a lot of the things that we see They're not exactly what you think they are. And a lot of these things that we're talking about are real. And you don't have to take my word for it. If you know someone who has been a victim or even have gone through some kind of demonic issue, no matter how minor it might be, they will tell you these things are real. And as for the investigators, you know, who are seeing it for the first time, the odds are we never will see them a second time because, you know, they'll be scared to death and they will not want to confront what they've just seen as part of their reality. And it's all about your perception. It's all about your level of faith in this particular case. In these cases, of course, you have to have faith. The investigators are normally their laity, and they have no real training, though some may have, but very few do. So when they see this for the first time, maybe they were a paranormal investigator and they collected evidence, okay, and looking and trying to prove the existence of the supernatural. This is a totally different scenario. We have people come to us. We don't go out looking for people that have demonic issues. They come to us. They see our website. They contact us. They do a Google search. And then at that point, we have them fill out a contact sheet with all their details, their name, their phone number, the city they live in. And then once we receive that information, we can take it to the next step where we look for an assessment team that's affiliated with our ministry, and then we'll assign it to their local bishop. The bishops, the jurisdictional bishops, make the decision for their jurisdiction. If somebody in their parish has a problem, a demonic issue, a type of scenario, then and if they're not affiliated with our particular organization, they would contact us, and we would either do one or two things. We would either get involved by having one of our priests perform a ritual for them, or we could train them in terms of what the process is and what I call the process. And that is from the assessment all the way to the demonic investigation, which there is a thing, by the way, it's a real thing. and we look at everything, and we use a scientific approach. You know, if somebody says their house is haunted, well, we don't know if it is. If it's a true demonic infestation, well, then, you know, we have to look further. We have to do the investigation. We have to also do a house inspection, make sure that there's nothing in the house that's causing the sounds that the people that live in the house may be experiencing and hearing. We have to look at and see why the walls are vibrating. Maybe there's a loose wire somewhere. Maybe there's an issue with the plumbing. That's why there's a constant banging during the night. Mm-hmm. Maybe there's some external things. Maybe the rain gutters need to be fastened right. Maybe they're just, you know, wiggling or whatever. And it may give the appearance that the house is haunted or some kind of demonic influence is involved. And so we have to rule all those things out. So we look at each thing. We look at some of our investigators are also electricians, and we have some of them who are construction workers and who have experience in these things. And so they will put their special skills to work within our assessment teams, and they will make an assessment as to where the sound's coming from. If they can't find any sounds, anything causing these sounds, well, then obviously it must be something else. And that's when we come in. And if it's a demonic infestation, we do a house blessing, okay? But we do that it's considered an exorcism, and this is what we do, and we do this hundreds of times a month worldwide. We have cases in the UK, for example, and they're experiencing a lot of things that we don't see. These third world countries, for some reason, the darkness becomes very, very obvious. Okay. And maybe it's because of the religion, culture of that particular area, country. And where demons are allowed in their worship rituals. And even, you know, I've heard everything. We have some clergy in South Africa. And we have some in the Philippines. We have people all over the place. And they report to us And they tell us of some of these cultures that are being, cannibalism is still being practiced, if you can believe that. And also sacrificing, human sacrifices. This is something you don't really hear too much about. Why? Because nobody wants to hear this. I mean, you know, let's face it. These are things that nightmares are made of. and probably good late movies.
0: Archbishop, we're going to take a short break and come back in a moment. In the movie The Exorcist, the little girl was Linda Blair. She was 14 years old at the time. Right now, she's 67. Long time. We'll be back with more Your Calls with Archbishop Ronald Enright on Coast to Coast AM.
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5: ABC News, I'm Stephanie Officer. Over the weekend, President Trump rejected a proposal from Iran that would reopen the Strait of Hormuz. Oil is still high, the market's still in the red. ABC News contributor Mick Mulroy weighs in on whether the president is contemplating more escalation or a renewed negotiation.
6: It's either or. It could be both. He could be looking at potentially a major military escalation to bring this war to an end. We'll have to see, of course. But right now, Iran thinks it has leverage because of the midterm elections. The day after the midterm elections, that leverage goes away.
5: A $5 million bond was set Monday for a third man charged in the death of Tasia Fortune. The 29-year-old's body was found hanging from a tree behind a home in Jackson, Mississippi last month. Jackson Police Chief Rashal Brackney.
7: Tasia Fortune was deceased before this hanging was staged. We will not get into what we believe to be the intent behind that.
5: This is ABC News. The new Supreme Court term begins with arguments in a major climate case, but only 8 justices will decide it.
8: Some state and local governments say they should be able to sue energy companies over the effects caused by climate change and greenhouse gas emissions. Those companies claim that the suits are preempted by the federal Clean Air Act. The Supreme Court will decide the case this term, but Justice Samuel Alito will not take part. He's recused himself without giving a reason why. He's faced calls to step aside because he holds stock in energy companies, although he does not own shares of the two companies here, Exxon and Suncor. Brian Clark, ABC News.
5: The Southeastern Conference and South Carolina have jointly suspended Gamecocks edge rusher Dylan Stewart for throwing a punch at Alabama tight end Josh Ford Saturday. OpenAI says it stopped development of its latest artificial intelligence models, admitting agents acted in ways that suggested a lack of control. I'm Stephanie Officer, ABC News.
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1: 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Archbishop Ronald Enright with us, and we'll take your calls as we talk about demonic forces. 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

0: And welcome back, George Norrie with Archbishop Ronald Enright. We'll take your calls this hour. Archbishop, generally, men or women who get exercised, and what's their average age?
1: Well, actually, the average age is anywhere from, are you ready for this, 5 years old to about 55, maybe 60. And there's a reason for that. But yeah, that's and in regards to gender, you know, it's interesting. The demonic doesn't care what gender you are. It doesn't really care how you identify yourself.

0: doesn't care what gender you are, doesn't really care how you identify yourself. In fact, to the contrary, it's not interested in that. It's interested in just simply destroying God's creation by possessing them, by invading their thoughts, things of this nature.
1: Why would a demon want to possess a little five-year-old?
0: It's the innocence, you know, the child is innocent. And it's the, you know, God loves all of us, but he loves the children, of course. Tremendous love for children. The demonic will do anything it can to try to hurt our Heavenly Father, which is almost impossible because God is powerful and doesn't worry about what the devil thinks he could get away with. The only retaliation that Satan has is to try to harm God's creation, and that would be us.
1: When you invoke the name of God or Jesus, does the demon back off?
0: Yes, absolutely. In fact, interesting fact, a lot of our investigators have told us that they've used, because they were so frightened and they saw things that they couldn't understand, they used the name of Christ. And for some reason, all the things that they were seeing just kind of dissipated. And, and these are not even clergymen. We're talking about just the name of God is so powerful that the demons will just simply, they would cower down and they would shake in their boots because they're not matched for our Creator. So as a result, the power is there. When a priest who is ordained and who has been called to this ministry, when they bring up the name of God and all the saints, something really interesting takes place. That's when you could actually look at the individual's eyes and you could see the fear. Not so much the fear that the body has, but rather the fear that's inside the body. The demons will just simply cowered away. I mean, they are just so, they're so much aware of the power of God, and just his name alone can literally move mountains.
1: Who is more apt, Archbishop, to get possessed, a righteous person or an evil person?
0: You know, the demonic will leave you alone if you are an evil person. There's no battle there, you know? I mean,
1: they already got you, right?
0: Yeah, pretty much, you know, if anything else, they're cheering them on, okay? They don't care about those evildoers, per se, because that's exactly what they want. And they're, you know, the demons, I assume that they believe that that these individuals are hurting God just by living a terrible, sinful life, if you will. The innocent people are just that. They're totally oblivious to what the dangers are out there. It's like a swimmer, you know, swimming in the ocean, has no idea that he's swimming in shark-infested waters, you know. He could be bit at any time, but he doesn't know because he's totally oblivious. That's where various things such as subliminal messages could be used by the darkness, what we see on TV, what we see on our computers, on our feed, whatever. Subliminally, we could be deceived, and we could actually lay our guard down just for a moment, and that's all the demonic needs is that 1 second when you lower your guard. Those people that are really fascinated with supernatural things and things of this nature, they're pretty much open to anything, and especially dark entities. I mean, whether it's intentional or not, they're still a big target. And so a lot of the people that would be tempted or would be targeted, I should say, by the demonic would be the innocent people.
1: Let's go to some calls. Let's go to

0: Ruth in Maryland to get us started. Hi, Ruth.
1: Oh, hi, George and Father Ron. Thank you so much for taking my call. And Father Ron, when you were on there 2 years ago, I started watching your podcast, and it was great. I really loved it. We had free internet here for a while. I don't have access to any internet, so it's been a long time since I've seen it. And I was wondering if you still had the same panel. I just love Mercedes. George had Mercedes on the show one night.
2: And, yes.
1: Yeah, we would love to have her for a weekend. Her, she would be great. And don't worry, we're not going to steal her from you, but we would love to have her for a weekend host. But your whole panel is great. I love the little panel that you have. And my question for you is, okay, when it comes to the objects like the that are blessed, I know that it's just an act. It's faith. It's an act of obedience, and it's the faith. It's not really an object itself. It's the faith that you put into it. Because I was told that if you were in, like, say, if you were stuck in a garage and there were some evil spirits or trying to get to you, you could actually just use motor oil. You could bless the motor oil and use that if there was nothing else to use. So I was wondering about stones. Like, can they be used, too, if they're blessed, like, you know, like the same as, like, holy water and oil? I mainly use holy water and oil and salt. But so, I just wanted to know.
2: Rocks are really good in terms of throwing at people and things. Though I wouldn't recommend that. There's probably some laws against it. I could tell you that that anything that's blessed and has been properly consecrated as something that God can use is normally pretty powerful. Of course, based on your faith in that object and based on your faith in terms of the power of God, that too is important. Your intent has a lot to do with it. I'm going to also address your question about our podcast. Mercedes, Lucky Benedict, she was in a terrible car accident about 3 weeks ago, and she barely escaped with her life. She's laid up for the next 6 weeks. She had a concussion. She had some other bodily injuries. And of course, we've been praying for her. She's a wonderful person. She has so many podcasts. She's our co-producer. Then we have Desiree Valdez, who is also a co-producer of our podcast. And in regards to our panel, George, I hope you don't mind me saying this because it's really related, okay?
0: No, not at all.
2: Okay. We have on our panel, we have a bishop, Dr. Joshua Sparks. Now, this is a man who's been with me for many years. He's been with me for over 20 years as an exorcist. And he's one of my, you know, one of my proteges. I just love this guy. He's just incredible. He was doing our podcast, and he was talking into his camera because, you know, we do everything by using this technology. And the demonic was so insistent in terms of trying to distract him and the audience that a fly kept landing on the lens of his camera. And all you could see in part was this fly that was just simply doing, just trying to eliminate our visual thing. And now, I'm talking about the influence of the demonic. In the beginning of this interview, I was actually coughing. I wasn't coughing all day today. In fact, all week. It just so happens that it happened to be at that particular time at the beginning of this interview, which tells me and which indicates to anyone who was really listening is that the demonic is all around us and the darkness is all around us. And if he could interfere with what you're trying to do for the glory of God, he's going to do it. And whether it be a physical, it could be a, as I said, you know, that was really... Sorry about that, George, but that was really out of character for me. I would never cough like that in the beginning of an interview, especially with George Norrie. I mean, come on. so anyway, I hope that answered your question, my dear.
0: Is it conceivable that these demons could do worse to you?
2: They have. They actually have. In fact, ever since the 20... 13 exorcism where it landed me in the hospital for 30 days. Ever since then, I have been having all kinds of physical, unexplainable things happen to my body. Currently I'm constantly under attack. And I think that the darkness is it's like an elephant. The darkness has a memory that will not quit. I've been targeted for the longest time, almost 5 decades now. And I have to suffer from muscle contractions. I get them from my neck all the way down to my ankles, so much so that it gets very difficult to even just have a normal life because they're so severe. I take a second and I pray about it. And as soon as I pray, believe it or not, the spasms go away immediately. But I have to constantly keep myself on point and constantly pray. Otherwise, I will be in severe pain every minute of the day. So to answer your question, yes, I feel the whole raft of what I've been trying to accomplish in my ministry, because the demons are there and they will do their best to make my life miserable. Thank God that hasn't been happening because of my wonderful support group, my friends and the people that follow me. I'm so blessed. And what else can I say?
0: Let's go to Charles in Sacramento. Hi, Charles. Go ahead.
3: Hey, how are you, George? You're always going to be Radio Broadcaster of the Year in my book.
0: Well, so, thank you.
3: I would like to ask the bishop about contacts in Nevada, if he knows like a real person. And the reason I say is because I was in Nevada on vacation, and this guy, he was like that guy, you know, kind of got pawned off on me, and I didn't know what to do for him. And I peeked in his phone to contact like some family members to try and get him some help. And he had two numbers in his phone. It was the VA crisis line and suicide prevention. And I was just mortified. Like, I just drained at that point. And so I, in the silence of my heart, as we Catholics do, I prayed like to God, like something has to happen for this guy. And this guy, he was asleep in his bedroom down the hall and sound asleep. And he started answering me as I was praying in the silence of my heart. And I remember him saying, he belongs to us. And I mean, I shot up and nothing like that had ever happened before. And I went straight to the front door, made sure it was openable, put a chair between the front door of the house and me and the door. So, and man, so I was like, you know, if there's somebody in like Nevada that could help with something like this.
2: I'm going to tell you that there's somebody in every state. But then again, it comes back down to their true calling. We have a lot of priests that are all over the place. Okay. But they are not participating in this kind of ministry because it can be very intrusive to them personally. They could suffer some terrible injuries as being involved in this kind of ministry. Many ministers who are trained may not even want to come close to this type of scenario because they know the reality. The reality is that most people like my age who do what I do are not alive. They've died, you know, for some mysterious reasons. I'm 73 right now, and I'm amazed that I'm still around. I guess, you know, the good is not the only only ones that die early, because I guess I'm way on the other side of that.
0: The Pope had an exorcist called Gabriel Armoth that Russell Crowe played in a movie. Did you ever hear about him?
2: I have, actually. I don't know too much about him, but I have heard the name.
0: They take it seriously, do they not?
2: Yeah. Yeah, they, there's a lot of them that won't commit to something that could be personally, can be a personal injury to them. It takes more than a commitment. And there's a lot of people that have the title of exorcist that may not, they even have people that are charging for this. You know, we have not, in all the years that we've been doing this, we have never charged one penny. We don't charge for any of our services. They're all free. And it's based on a biblical principle, of course. But people that do charge for these rituals, I would look at them and examine them closely, because they might not be genuine. This is a gift that God has given us, and he's allowed us to actually do our ministry and be successful. A person that is operating as an exorcist or in that capacity may not have God's complete support. I don't know. I can't speak for the individual, but I will say this, that if you don't have a true calling, then you're basically spinning your wheels. And especially if it's a person that wants a fee up front. There's a guy, I won't mention his name, but there's a guy in California, or maybe I shouldn't have said that either. Anyway, there's a guy in California that charges $1,500 for an exorcism.
0: $1,500.
2: And $800 for a telephone consultant. Yeah, I mean, I guess there's a lot of money to be made in this kind of business. But you know what? This isn't a business. It's a calling. This is a ministry. And yes, I wrote some books. And yes, I've done some things. And we are a 501c3 corporation. So which means we're a nonprofit tax-exempt corporation. So all our funds, any funds that come in as donations, are simply that, donations, and it goes straight into the ministry. But we do not charge not 1 cent to anyone who is in need of our services.
0: Good for you. Where do we get your book, Diabolical Nightmares?
2: Just go to Amazon or just type my name in the search engine, and you'll see a lot of references to stuff. And or they can go to my website, which is www.orderofexorcist.com.
0: Do you ever get exhausted after an exorcism?
2: Always. I'm exhausted now. But probably because of the late, it's late tonight, late at night. But yeah, it can drain you. It can drain you. There's a reason why we fast for 3 days before an actual ritual. We're focusing on the ritual, we're focusing on the individual, we're focusing in on our relationship with God, and we're getting ourselves prepared. That's why we fast for 3 days and do lots of praying.
0: We'll come back with Archbishop Ronald Enright and take final calls right here on Coast to Coast AM.
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1: And we'll be back with final calls with Archbishop Ronald Enright in just a moment on Coast to Coast. On our next Coast to Coast program, Mark Scott Sicri joins us to talk about the Twilight Zone. And then later on, Kathleen Ball joins us to talk about the Knights Templar. Should be a fascinating program. Beyond Belief, one of our television shows at beyondbelief.com.
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1: All right, let's start here because this one sounds almost unbelievable. 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Yes, that Venus flytrap. I'm joined by the president of Carnivora, Deborah Lau. So how does a plant like that end up in a supplement?
5: Good question. 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Dr. Keller discovered that compounds in the Venus flytrap could interact with abnormal cells and support immune function.
1: So this isn't folklore. 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
1: A carnivorous plant helping the human body, only on Coast to Coast.
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0: And we're back with Archbishop Ronald Enright, George Norrie with you. Archbishop, how many exorcisms do you do a month?
1: Well, I could tell you worldwide, we do probably close to 300 a month. That's worldwide, of course. And it's hard to say in how many for each jurisdiction, because each jurisdiction operates autonomously. They're a affiliate member of our ministry, and we share our ministries, but the ultimate decision comes to the bishop who is in charge of that particular jurisdiction. So it's hard to say. I'm saying 300. That's probably pretty close to, plus or minus about 300.
0: Of the 300 you do, how many are successful?
1: Now, that's a really good question. I'm going to tell you that there's several categories, okay? One would be, of course, would be completely successful. And the victim would change into their previous self. Their coloring would come back. All the other supernatural things that were taking place would be totally gone. Interesting. In fact, there's quite a few exorcists that will tell you that right after an exorcism, you will smell roses or something sweet, very sweet perfume. I think that's the presence of the Holy Spirit coming into play and blessing that individual. Then, of course, you have the other category where, I don't know if you want to call it successful, but at least we know, that the person, had ended the ritual because of a severe mental illness, and that was not detected initially. And a lot of them will follow up with a hospitalization and basically be committed for some cases for life. This whole experience is maddening. That is, the individual could actually lose their sanity. And that's another very real part of this type of ministry, which nobody talks about.
0: Let's go to final calls. Peter in Texas to get us started, east of the Rockies. Hi, Peter.
2: Yeah. Hi, George and Bishop Ron. I appreciate the chance to chat. I'm a Detroit boy like you, George. Schoolcraft and Telegraph went to St. Mary of Redford.
0: Oh, know it well.
2: Yeah, and I've of course raised Catholic. I was in the seminary. I got a theological question and a practical one for the bishop. The theological one is this: I'm sure he would agree that God loves us unconditionally, and yet we were taught in Catholic school that if we committed what was called a mortal sin and didn't go to confession, we would go to hell forever. In other words, be tormented forever. To me, this is quite a conundrum given the fallibility of we human beings, our weakness, all that. We don't have to convince anybody of that, but that's a fact. How would he reconcile theologically the idea of eternal punishment doled out by a God who loves us unconditionally? I got another question, a practical one.
0: We'll come back to you on that, Peter. Go ahead, Archbishop.
1: Okay, in the scriptures, Romans 3, verse 23, it says, "For all have sinned and fall short of the glory of God." All of us are not perfect, in fact, far from it. And as a result, it all begins in the very beginning. Even when you're baptized, and baptism, especially if you're Catholic, baptism is a form of, believe it or not, it's an exorcism. You're driving out the actual demons from the time of birth. And so so when you're baptized, you're actually participating in a ritual that is designed to drive out demons, drive out evilness. We all fall in that category. In regards to the judgment of God, Okay. The scripture says many things that I could use reference to. One that I love is the scripture that says, absent from the body is to be present with the Lord. I love that piece of scripture. I once had an interesting, I don't know if you want to call it a dream or a vision, but and this is just my take, okay? And this is my personal interpretation of this. I believe that when we die, at least from this principle, from this hypothesis, when we die, we're absent from the body and we go directly to God's face. God, we will see God's face. Now, understand, God is out of time and space. So the time that's in between that we could, you know, see and understand and realize does not take place when it comes to God and his space. He's out of time and space, which means that when we pass, just at that second we pass, like just the blink of the eye, we will be confronted with God himself, and we will see God. And all that time in between could be 1,000 years, 2,000 years. You might be asleep. That is your body. And, of course, your spirit is as most Catholics believe, might be in purgatory, which is another thing that can be addressed. But in the overall picture, though, of this, of my hypothesis is that when Christ was on the cross and the thief on his left side said, you know, this man is innocent. He has no reason to be crucified. And Christ looked at him and said, this day you'll be in paradise. This kind of like confirms what I was basically suggesting, that there's a time element that is that's something we can't understand. It's out of our time and space. So at that particular time, 1,000 years could go by and we could still be in the presence of God in 1 second and just a blink of an eye. So this is also true. Now, of course, you know, there's so many different cultures, okay, that we could talk about that acknowledge the fact that that Jesus Christ is the Son of God and his existence was real and being raised from the dead. That's also a very real belief that we believe in. And as a result, we see so many proof of this. I mean, just recently they discovered the Noah's Ark, which I think is really fascinating. The evidence seems like it's going in that direction. They found petrified wood and so on in there. And they actually see different chambers and compartments where the animals were stored. And I thought that was really fascinating. Then you have the Shroud of Turin, which is like scientifically proven now. In fact, they've found some DNA most recently, and they claim that it's the DNA of Christ himself that's on the shroud. Of course, all the other evidence in terms of the image that's on the shroud, all this is all supernatural. And again, this is where faith comes in. The scripture says faith is something that comes from the word of God. Faith comes from hearing from the word of God. You have to understand that there's a lot of belief systems out there. The only true truth about the whole scenario is that whatever happens, we have to understand one thing and one thing for sure, that God loved us so much that he gave his only begotten son, that whoever believes in him shall not perish but have everlasting life. God has unconditional love that cannot be overstated. And that love will always be. In regards to the judgment, I'm going to sit and watch what happens and what takes place. It's going to be interesting to see. I'm going to have the first row, and I'm going to have a whole list of questions for our dear Lord in regards to a lot of things.
0: Let's go to Peter's final question. Yeah. Peter, go ahead.
2: I'm sorry, repeat that, George.
0: Go to your final question. Go ahead.
2: Oh, that is one of the things that, by the way, Bishop Ron, I admire your courage for your ministry and your faithfulness. That's an amazing
1: thank you.
2: The question I have is, just like yourself, I see celibacy. That's one of the reasons I didn't become a priest. I didn't think I could handle going through life without experiencing sexuality with a woman. But celibacy to me is a rare calling. Do you see? And I think the Catholic Church would be wise to get rid of that. As you know, it's simply a ruling. What's your opinion on that?
1: Well, I know that a lot of the disciples were married. I know that a lot of people in biblical history were married and had a partner. I could tell you that ever since the split of the church and Vatican I, Vatican II, if you're familiar with that, celibacy has been an issue, always has been, even though we've had popes that were married. We had one pope that was a female, which is interesting, Pope Joanne. The point is that celibacy is interesting. In the Orthodox Church, if you are not married and you are consecrated a bishop and decide to get married, then that's acceptable. In the traditional church, the pre-Vatican I, pre-Vatican II church, there are priests that are married and they're gifts from God. God is, he loves us that much. And even though a lot of our choices have been made for us by the church fathers, I'm going to get a lot of flack for saying that. even though that's the case, we have to understand that, God always loves us anything that we do in life, if we confess our sins and He is faithful and just to forgive us of all our sins and cleanse us from all our righteousness.
0: All right. We can't talk about demons without Cornelius from Louisiana. Hello there, Corny.
3: Hey there, George and Bishop Ron Heath. Right on there, George. And let me say one thing, George, before I go on. That first guest you had and the way you treat our callers and listeners and stuff, George, you're the best host that's ever been other than Art Bell, so I want to commend you on that. Bishop, you heard that first caller that knocked it out of the park, Ruthie in Maryland, and she's one of my Coastie friends. And Richard, I want to say Richard's been trying to call me, so I'm going to call you after the show, Richard. Just hang on.
0: Hurry up. We got a minute left, Corny. Go.
3: Okay. Look, I want to ask you, do you believe AI could be the Antichrist intelligence? God bless you, George, and God bless America.
0: Artificial intelligence, Archbishop.
1: My personal opinion is, yeah, it's possible.
0: Simple as that, huh?
1: Anything's possible.
0: Does it scare you?
1: Nothing scares me. I know God. He walks with me. He protects me. Saint Michael the Archangel is always with me. I have an army of angels all around me. I'm not scared at all.
0: What signs do people show you that would let you believe that they're possessed? What do they do?
1: It's not so much what they do, it's what we see, what we could confirm. If we see something really abnormal with the skin, with their eye coloring, with their hair coloring, with their morphing into something that's not, doesn't even look human. When we see things like, where they defy the laws of gravity, they climb on walls and sticks to ceilings and things of that nature. To me, that is a pretty good case that it's probably demonic. You don't see many mental illness, people who are mentally ill, in hospitals, sticking to the ceiling and levitating. You don't really see a whole lot of that. So I'm going to say, yeah, that would be the ultimate proof for me, is if I could see and witness that, which I have many of times in the past, I could tell you it's real. But that would be our criteria. We have to make sure that the proof is there, that we are proceeding and we're justifying in doing the things that we have to do in order to rid the person of that demonic entity.
0: I'm still in shock over the little five-year-old kid who was possessed. That's amazing. But keep in touch with us. Archbishop Ronald Unright, his book is called Diabolical Nightmares of Real Cases in Demonic Possession. His website is linked up at coasttocoastam.com. For Dan Galante, Tom Danheiser, Sue Trikas, Lex Lonehood, Sean Ladasur, Alec Fernandez, Tim Banal, Mary Berry, George Knapp, and Richard Serrett, I'm George Norrie, somewhere out there on Coast to Coast AM. We'll see you on our next edition. Until then, be safe, everyone.

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7: ABC News, I'm Stephanie Officer. Tompkins County, New York, the DA looking closely at an alleged gang rape lawsuit against Cornell University and seven members of a campus frat. An attorney for one of the accused men in that suit speaking. ABC's Aaron Katursky.
8: The now former student identified as Jane Doe alleges seven Chi Phi fraternity brothers forcibly drugged her with ketamine and took turns sexually assaulting her. The lawyer for one of them is blasting the woman's lawsuit.
9: This young man will be exonerated and we will repair him so he can live the life and as a good person that he can be going forward without the consequences of the selfish, selfish lawsuit against him.
8: Cornell's Chi Phi chapter is still barred from this campus.
7: That powerful nor'easter that pummeled the Northeast caused travel problems in New England Monday, forcing airlines to delay or cancel flights at Boston's Logan Airport. Sherry Zmina of Ohio.
10: We're here to have a girls' trip to Salem. We've been planning for 2 years, and we heard there was a nor'easter coming, but we weren't going to let that stop us.
7: This is ABC News. Pennsylvania reports an additional 13 new measles cases since Friday, bringing the state's total so far this year to 903. The state health department says at least 176 people have been hospitalized and four measles-associated deaths have been reported. Right place, right time. A plane of skydivers, some of which were trained EMTs, saw a small plane crash in a Wisconsin field Sunday and literally jumped to their rescue.
11: Kind of looked at each other and said, I kind of think that plane might have just crashed.
12: John Bechtel was one of the three skydivers who jumped into action.
11: When we arrived, we saw two of the passengers were up and walking around, and there was one passenger who was laying on the ground, clearly had a head wound.
12: First responders arriving just minutes later, three people rushed to area hospitals, a fourth treated at the scene.
7: ABC's Matt Rivers. SpaceX celebrating the launch of the world's largest and most powerful rocket Monday.
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0: From the heartland of America and the gateway to the West, good morning, good evening, wherever you may be across the nation, around the world. I'm George Norrie, and this is Coast to Coast AM. Later tonight, exorcisms. Here's what's happening. Residents of coastal communities in the Northeast slogged through floodwaters for a second day as a powerful nor'easter pummeled the shoreline, knocking out power to tens of thousands of homes. A lot of the power is being restored. Tidal surges swamped low-lying neighborhoods in New Jersey, while wind gusts toppled trees on New York's Long Island, damaging homes and bringing down utility poles. What a mess. The Iranian foreign minister said that Tehran is fully prepared for war to be resumed and also for the possibility of renewed diplomacy with the U.S. aimed at ending the seven-month conflict. Then it's up to President Trump to choose, they say. Mr. Trump said he expected talks with Iran to resume this week, insisting again that the Islamic Republic is losing badly and eager to strike a peace deal. With more, here's our Tom Danheiser. Tommy?
1: Well, George, Iranian Foreign Minister Abbas Araghchi remained in New York after attending the General Assembly and said Iran expected to receive the U.S. response to its latest ceasefire proposals and conditions for restoring passage of maritime traffic in the Strait of Hormuz. If the Americans claim they are seeking an agreement or a peaceful solution, we have presented that solution, Araghchi said. According to officials from both countries, the U.S. and Iran spoke separately with mediators on Monday as part of a renewed effort to end the seven-month war. Officials briefed on the negotiations said any further talks are expected to focus on an amended version of a seven-day proposal that Iran presented last week on the sidelines of the United Nations General Assembly. U.S. officials have confirmed that eight U.S. Marines were recently injured when their vessel was struck by an Iranian projectile in the Strait of Hormuz. Iranian's foreign minister stated that Tehran remains fully prepared to resume the war if diplomacy fails, saying that any future reopening of the Strait of Hormuz is strictly contingent on the U.S. meeting its conditions. Meanwhile, Supreme Leader Mojtaba Khamenei claimed Iranian forces successfully pushed enemy vessels back into the Arabian Sea. And intelligence reports from the Wall Street Journal suggest that U.S. officials have no intention of lifting the maritime embargo, and Trump has signaled to aides that he may resume heavy bombing campaigns against Iranian targets after the upcoming U.S. midterm elections. Crude oil prices today stand at approximately $93.14 a barrel for U.S. West Texas Intermediate and $105.86 a barrel for international benchmark Brent crude. George?
0: Thank you, Tom. Microsoft co-founder Bill Gates warned that artificial intelligence could cause billions of deaths if left unchecked in the latest push to regulate AI. He argues that it could drive events that could lead to significant deaths of so many people. AI is now being used to process some Medicare treatment approval requests. Let's check in with our expert, Lauren Weinstein, about how this is affecting patients and doctors. Lauren, what's this all about?
2: Yeah, well, the short answer is it's not affecting them very well at all. We've talked before about a whole range of related AI problems. Examples of these include sometimes crucial errors in AI-generated reports created from police officer body cameras, potentially devastating errors in transcriptions of recorded doctor-patient interactions, like inaccuracies about medications a patient is taking, or even confusing which body parts are involved in an important or potentially critical treatment. Some health experts are recommending declining to have your discussions with doctors monitored by AI, assuming you're even asked for permission. In theory, these kinds of AI-generated reports are supposed to be verified by humans, but human nature being what it is, it's clear that the human verification step slacks off very quickly. This can leave AI reports that can sometimes appear to be written by idiots, which frankly isn't a surprise because we've all seen that current AI systems tend to have less real intelligence and common sense, as we normally use those terms, than your average damp sponge. What you may not know is that recently the federal government, which of course is currently very gung-ho on AI, started an experimental Medicare program called WISER, where private companies are using AI as part of approvals or rejections of Medicare treatment pre-approval requests. And apparently Medicare is planning to expand this procedure beyond the current set of treatments that are currently in the experiment to a much larger array of Medicare services. A whole mass of documents recently made public regarding this AI Medicare program, and it's very, very upsetting reading indeed. Patients are reportedly being left literally screaming in agony when pain relief treatment approvals that were taking far too long to be processed, in at least one case, months instead of a few days, and in many cases,

0: taking far too long to be processed. In at least one case, months instead of a few days. And in many cases, we're being rejected outright because these firms reportedly have a financial incentive to reject as many procedures as possible. Even when these firms are found to be not processing claims properly, the financial penalties are relatively small. This whole system, especially as it impacts managed care like Medicare Advantage, appears to be designed to use AI as an excuse to deny as many treatments as possible, with the documents now public suggesting that many of those denials were unjustifiable. As I mentioned, reportedly Medicare wants to expand this program despite its record of failures, including using AI-based decisions in time-sensitive situations like emergency transport and the like. Even if these AI systems were capable of 100% accurate analysis of these situations, using them in this kind of way to provide an excuse for reducing necessary treatments would be unacceptable. But we know how error-prone AI is, often spewing out completely inaccurate and sometimes dangerous wrong answers, misinterpretations, and misinformation. That makes the situation orders of magnitude worse. Cutting down on genuinely wasteful Medicare spending is a laudable goal, but it's intolerable to be treating Medicare recipients as guinea pigs for AI, with patients often being blocked from important treatments by those AI systems, while big tech AI CEOs are literally partying it up with government officials. Medicare is supposed to be a service, not an AI experiment that apparently can actually harm patients. Rather than running an AI Medicare experiment on vulnerable seniors, perhaps these big tech AI CEOs and their friends in government should be experimenting on themselves.
1: That might work. Thanks, Lauren. Women who retired earlier spent long stretches outside the workforce in their 50s and 60s had nearly double the odds of being classified with mild cognitive impairment or dementia years later, according to new research. People who stayed employed despite repeatedly reporting a high perceived chance of losing their job showed no such pattern at all. How about that? SpaceX's Starship has splashed down in the Pacific after orbiting the Earth for about 3 hours. The mission was supposed to last about 10 hours, but the SpaceX team decided to end it early. They had some engine problems. And here's Seth Shostak, our astronomer, with his weekly report on what's in the sky. Seth?
2: George, there are few stories in astronomy, or for that matter, space science, that generate more heated discussions than UFOs. And I note that some people prefer the more contemporary term UAPs, or unidentified aerial phenomena. I don't use that myself. I like UFO. But why the interest? Well, the idea that aliens might be visiting Earth, it's certainly appealing to many folks. And it's possible that it's not just that astronomy research of the past several decades has shown us that planets, including planets the same size as Earth, are quite common. So if there are a lot of Earths out there, maybe there are also a lot of thinking beings, aliens. So perhaps our planet is being visited by creatures from another world. And let's be honest here, that's certainly possible. But those other worlds are very far away, light years, in fact, distances that are rockets certainly couldn't adequately traverse. For example, the space shuttle, one of our fastest spacecraft. I don't know, George, if you've ever ridden the space shuttle, but it zips around. Not yet. Okay. Well, it zips around at about 17,000 miles per hour. It could leave New York at breakfast and be at the moon in time for a midnight snack. And that's pretty speedy. Now, suppose some aliens have craft of similar speed. Well, even if they come from the nearest star system, and that's the Proxima Centauri system, it would still take more than 50,000 years to get here, and that's a long time to be buckled up, assuming that aliens even use seatbelts. Now, this simple fact implies that one of two things must be true. Either the aliens have far speedier rockets than we do, or else they're not biological beings. They're not alive. Well, speedier rockets is the preferred explanation for most science fiction. Think of Star Trek's warp speed. But warp speed takes an enormous amount of energy. And besides, we don't know how to build a warp speed rocket in any case. Physics is not on your side there. So what do I deduce from all of this? Well, if aliens really have the ability to visit our planet, they're not biological. So when the hatch door of their spacecraft slides open, don't expect that what steps out will look like a lizard or a green humanoid. It will be a machine. Klaatu Barada Nikta.

0: Oh.
1: I love that. Thanks, Seth. I appreciate that. Up next, Fearless. We're going to talk to a former executive of CBS Radio about radio in general and some great things. Coming up next on Coast to Coast AM. Let me simplify this. Carnivora is a supplement made from a carnivorous plant, the Venus flytrap, turned into a pure liquid extract and capsules. That's the starting point. Now, why does that matter? I'm talking with the president of Carnivora, Deborah Alau. What makes this plant so unique?
2: That's a great question, George. The Venus flytrap is unique because it can digest insects while protecting its own cells from its digestive enzymes. This remarkable self-protection mechanism led Dr. Keller to believe that the plant possessed an advanced immune system.
1: So the idea is help the body do what it's already designed to do.
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1: And this has been around for a while.
2: 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It's not new, but more people are discovering it now.
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0: And welcome back to Coast, George Norrie with you. Every once in a while, we come across a person who has had a dramatic change on people's lives, sometimes directly, sometimes indirectly. We have that for you tonight. Dan Mason served as president of CBS Radio from 1995 to 2002, overseeing at the time 186 radio stations across the top 26 U.S. markets. That's huge. He returned to CBS Radio as president and CEO back in 2007 until he retired in 2015, launching an aggressive growth strategy in not only terrestrial radio, but digital as well. We'll talk about that. He has been inducted into the Broadcasting and Cable Hall of Fame in New York back in 2022. And he has a new book out called Fearless, The Life and Times of a Media Maverick. Here he is, Dan Mason on Coast to Coast. Mr. Mason, this is an honor. Welcome.
1: George, it's such a pleasure to be here tonight, or this morning in my case. Very, very much appreciate the time.
0: I'm going to tell you a quick story. Back in 1979, William Paley, whom you know, sent out a book called As It Happened. I got that book, mailed it to his office in New York, and said, would you please sign this for me, Mr. Paley? And out of the blue, a week later, the book shows up at my office, and he signed it for me. I got to do that with you next.
1: I'd be happy to. As a matter of fact, send me your contact information, and I'll put one in the mail to you. I'm glad to do that.
0: What's it like being in radio for so many years? You started off as a DJ, didn't you?
1: Overnight disc jockey. That's right. I mean, honestly, George, I don't know anything else to do. I mean, I'm really a firm believer that God gives us a couple of talents. He doesn't give us bushel baskets full. And in my case, I got the talent of getting people to listen to the radio. I could do that. I could have listeners. And companies will pay for that. And one thing led to another over about a 35-year period. And starting overnight, eventually taking the CEO job at CBS Radio.
0: What a great station. What a great company. And it has so much history with Edward R. Murrow, Walter Cronkite, Eric Severide. They had the best of the best, didn't they?
1: They did. And, you know, it was an honor and a pleasure to work there. And, you know, after I retired in 2015, I went over to CBS Sports and did women's basketball play-by-play on the network. And to do intros and outros over those iconic CBS television jingles, oh, my goodness, that was the best.
0: Tell us about the title of the book, Fearless.
1: Fearless is a title that hopefully when people read the book, that there are talents that they have, and they're untapped. And people will come say, well, you know, the little voices inside of you say, well, you know, George, you could do that. And then you might say, well, I don't know. I don't know. People would say this or say that, or people would laugh. But the fearless part means that if the little voices inside of you talk, you have to listen, and you need to go for it. And sometimes it works out, and sometimes it doesn't. But if you don't try, you'll never know. And along my way, I've tried a lot of different things, funny things. Most have worked out, thank goodness. But there have been some things that didn't work out where my little voices weren't telling me the truth.
0: Our executives at the network level think the world of you. Our president, Julie Talbot, and the former president, Craig Kitchen, and they always talked highly of your work and what you've done. And what was that metamorphosis like for you, Dan? How did you go from being that overnight disc jockey to the president of CBS Radio?
1: Well, I started overnight disc jockey. Yep, I did. And I became the program director. After the program director, I wanted to be a general manager. And after the general manager, I wanted to be in charge of the other general managers. And after I got to be in charge of the other general managers, I might like to be in charge of the program directors and the sales directors and all the general managers. And it took, like I say, it didn't come overnight. It took 35 long years, but these were stepping stones along the way. And constantly you have to reinvent yourself to prepare for the future. You know, you have to keep moving. Reinvention is absolutely a discipline and not a disruption.
0: We're talking with Dan Mason, the former president of CBS Radio. His new book is called Fearless. The book is out, and the audio version's coming out soon, isn't it?
1: very soon. I'm in pending right now. There's a lot of people trying to get in.
0: It's technology has changed. And radio has adopted. We've got podcasting now. We do our own podcasting network called the Paranormal Podcast Network. You have to adapt, but we're still got those 640 markets that we're in, and you can't beat
1: Let me tell you a story, George, that I first saw my first color TV in about 1955, 56, somewhere in there. And when color TV came out, the TV people would say, yep, radio's dead. No more. They're gone. And it was interesting because our medium was only about 30 years old at the time. It wasn't like we were 100 years old. So that came about. And then, you know, we began to get cassettes in the car, and that would kill the radio. And then along came CDs, and that didn't kill radio. And then satellite radio came along. It was a threat, but it didn't kill radio. We have Apple CarPlay, and we have Android, and we have Spotify, and we're still there, George.
0: Still doing our thing, getting stronger and stronger. And people are so personal with radio, Dan. I found that 23 years ago when I started doing Coast to Coast. It has become so important to them. We're live on holidays, Christmas, Thanksgiving, because there are a lot of lonely people out there. Radio is important to folks, isn't it?
1: You know, radio is about making friends. That's what we do. That's what we're all about, make friends. And in your case, the folks that listen to your show, they're your friends. And they consider themselves part of your family. It's all about companionship. And that's been researched time and time again over decades in radio broadcasting. And every time the answer comes up, people listen to the radio because of companionship.
0: And I'm still old school. You know, you can say things on podcasts that you can't say on the radio. And I'm old school. Every once in a while, a guest will slip up. Thank God we have delays once in a while. But there's nothing wrong with being old school, is there?
1: Not at all. And, you know, I had a conversation with a gentleman a few days ago, and he described me. I was vinyl in a digital world. Of course, we were all vinyl. And then digital came along, and they were shiny, and everything became digital. And then somebody wanted to bring back vinyl because it was pure. It was absolutely the best sound it could be. And so I think we look at ourselves as vinyl because we're all about making friends. We're all about companionship. We're all about being part of people's lives.
0: What was the toughest thing you had to do as president of CBS Radio?
1: I think that probably my worst day was the Ima situation.
0: Oh, yeah.
1: When that was bad. It was so unfortunate that Don had made a mistake. I mean, as you pointed out, you say a lot of things on podcasts that you can't say on the air, over the air broadcasting, because we do have a responsibility to not say the type of things that are very hurtful to people. And Don did cross a line, very, very remorseful. And it came time that the snowball was getting so big, it bled over to the CBS Corporation. And that's not a good day for CBS Radio. And the legal department said to me, they said, you know, we're going to have to make a decision here, and we're going to have to part ways with Don. And I think they had planned to do that maybe Tuesday, Wednesday, something like that. But they said, listen, why don't you give him a call over the weekend and try to break this stuff in, and, you know, so that it's not like he comes in here next week and gets a ton of water poured on his head. I said, okay, I'll do that. So I went, it was a Saturday morning. I went back into a quiet room and I called him, and Don answered the phone, and we talked a bit, and I said, Don, this doesn't look good. And he said, is there anything you think you can do? And I said, I don't think so. And there was dead silence for about 20 seconds. And he said, okay, thank you for anything or everything you've done. Goodbye. And that was the last time I talked to him. And you know what, George? I got up from that room and wanted to find the nearest garbage can to throw up. It was hard.
0: Stay with us, Dan. We're going to take a short break. We'll be back with Dan Mason. His website is linked up at coasttocoastam.com. His book about his life is called Fearless. We'll be back in a moment to talk more about radio on Coast to Coast AM.
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0: And welcome back to Coast, George Norrie with you. Dan Mason, our special guest, will take calls with Dan next hour about radio. Share some of your stories with us as well. Dan, in the book, you talk about Danisms. What are they?
1: Danisms, George, are things that I have learned the hard way over about 50 years. So I thought, you know, if I could put these things in writing and share with other people that might help them from keeping the same mistakes that I did and what I've learned from, I'll give you a couple. The one that jumps out to me right away is that no matter how good you are, people will come up and say, God, George, you know, you're the best. I mean, you're the best talk show guy I've ever heard. And you nod your head and say thank you, but don't believe it, because you don't ever want to believe your own hype. Because if you believe your own hype, believe your own press, it will eventually destroy you. So that's, I mean, I know that you've seen people in that position, and I have too. So that's one of the big ones. I think there's a beginning and a middle and an end to everything. So that's why it's always important for us to keep looking to reinvent ourselves. You know, I'll give you a great example of this. You look at Bob Pittman, you know, your boss there at iHeart.
0: Yeah.
1: Bob and I got in the radio about the same time. Bob was in Jackson, Mississippi, and I was in Louisville. So I went to Atlanta, and Bob went to Chicago after that to program WMAQ. But you look at Bob's career. What does Bob do? He gets away from WMAQ. He goes to MTV. He goes to Six Flags. He goes to Century 21. He goes to AOL. I'm convinced that the guy could run a successful bait shop if he wanted to. Perfect example of reinvention. And that's what we have to do. We have to look at places along the way as stepping stones to the next, because there is a beginning and a middle and an end to everything. So there's about another seven or eight of them in the book, and I don't want to take up all the time going through them, but they're there if anybody's interested.
0: Years ago, my network asked me to introduce Rush Limbaugh to the Hall of Fame that he was in. This was going way, way back. And I'm pretty new to the network at the time, Dan, and I'm going, my God, what am I going to say? What can I say? And I decided to tie it into the radio show Coast to Coast, of course. And so I'm up there on the dais, and I said, a group of aliens would come up to me and say, take me to your leader. So, folks, I took them to this guy, Rush Limbaugh. That was my introduction to him, and he came out and did his thing.
1: You know, Rush was, I've had a couple of conversations with Rush over the years, and he was such a generous donor to the Broadcasters Foundation of America, which I'm the chairman emeritus, was chairman at the time. But he always gave back. I mean, he gave back a lot, and he was very special to all of us.
0: He was a great talent, too, and he came up from Missouri and worked his way up.
1: Did he start in Sacramento, or was it Missouri?
0: I think he started in Missouri, and then he went out to Sacramento to do his thing.
1: You're right. You're right. But irreplaceable.
0: Tell me what you think about the future of radio, Dan.
1: Technology will change. The way it's measured will change. But as long as we keep true to what we have been here for, companionship, then we'll always be around. And things around us will change. I mean, I just went through the cassettes and the CDs and satellite radio. None of those things can provide companionship like radio. So that's a constant for us. As long as we're true to it, then we're going to be around.
0: Radio put Edward R. Murrow on the map during the World War II, didn't it?
1: Well, think about Arthur Godfrey, another one, you know, that he was a CBS guy. He had a long career. The interesting thing about Arthur Godfrey, he worked 6 days a week, George. You believe that?
0: I do that sometimes, too, and he was one of a kind, wasn't he?
1: Oh, yeah. I mean, the Geritol commercials, I mean, goodness gracious. He was the master. And, you know, can you imagine? I've got to find tapes of him. I'm going to have to dig up tapes to try to learn the verbiage that he used for people. But I'd like to learn that. I'm glad we're talking about that right now, because that's going to be my assignment for tomorrow.
0: What would you say to a company getting involved in radio today?
1: I would say use your own money. Don't rely on bank financing. I would probably go for a college town. Buy stations in college towns. They seem to do better. I would try to stay away from the largest of the large, New York, LA, Chicago. I would probably focus on medium and smaller markets. I would say you have to be hands-on. These are not things you can plug in the wall like a lamp and turn on and turn off and think it's going to be there the next day. So that would be probably my pointers. And also, you have to have a good signal. And remember back in maybe the 90s, the FCC just flooded the FM dial with move-ins. And you've got to be really careful that you get a station with a good signal.
0: I love the 50,000 waters I'm on, because during those nights, they pop all over the place.
1: All over the place. I remember staying in, when I was in Phoenix one time working on a radio station, we would drive up to the top of the mountain in Phoenix and listen to KFI. We just loved it.
0: That's our baby in L.A.
1: I can remember walking out of my radio station in Richmond, Kentucky, and driving to a farmland where I could listen to WLS at night. So, like, I was a radio junkie. I've been that way since 14 years old.
0: You know all the call letters and everything, don't you?
1: I know everything.
0: I love that.
1: When I was 12, I think I got bitten by the radio bug. And I was what program directors called a contest pig. I won everything. I won records. I won boxes of Kraft macaroni and cheese. I won trips. I won a trip to see the Beatles. I won a trip to Coney Island in Cincinnati. And there wasn't anything I couldn't win. I had a formula on how to do it, too. You know what I would do? I would take, back then, if you remember, we had dial telephones.
0: That's right.
1: So the station that I won from had a showcase window. So I would go down and watch the disc jockey. And when he'd call now for a contest, I'd have my little transistor radio with me. And I would watch him, and I'd start counting down. You know, back then he would leave the phone off the hook, because you could do that in those days, because you get busy signals. And now you get busy signals, but you didn't then. And you could just put the phone back on the hook. But I would count the number of seconds that it would take him to do that. You know, he might take a sip of coffee or turn his head. And so I would go home. And I would dial all the contest lines except the last digit. And I would take a pencil and put it in the bottom of the dial. So when I'd count to those seconds, I'd pull the pencil out. And either one of two things. I was the most brilliant contest winner in the world, or nobody was calling him but me.
0: We have some callers to our show, Dan, that speed dial. And they know how to get through.
1: They're a modern day contest pig, just like me.
0: What's going on with the push to get AM radio on or off a car?
1: I think that, you know, you can just imagine a conference room full of tech people that probably said, what are we doing here? Ain't nobody listens to AM radio. You want to keep FM? Okay, but what in the world are you guys thinking about? And that's probably probably a 23-year-old engineer. But the reality is the service is needed. It covers a lot of ground. I mean, just like we pointed out, to these 50,000-watt radio stations in time of need, if you think of a national catastrophe could ever happen, they better be there.
0: You co-produced years ago a show called The Bridge. Something happened with the Justice Department. What was that?
1: That was interesting. I bought a radio station in Washington, D.C., where I live, and the station that I bought ran China Radio International. China Radio International has been in the Washington market, or was, for 26 years. So I asked the previous owner, I said, you know, is there a problem with DOJ here? And I said, we tried to reach out to them, but, you know, they just didn't respond. And no, there's no problem. So I said, okay, well, that sounds good. So we went ahead and my partner and I purchased the station. And we were going along. And interestingly enough, most of the time CRI had, and they were very professional. They were like the Chinese NPR. And most of the time they had terrible ideas on how to programming. But one day they said, you know what we want to do? We want to do a live or taped live talk show with a Beijing host and one of your hosts. And they would just talk about the world or talk about what's going on in everybody's country. So I said, okay, that's interesting. So I called Michael Harrison. And you know Michael, Talkers Radio.
0: Sure, Talkers.
1: And I said, Michael, this is what I want to do. You got anybody in mind? And he goes, you're crazy. If you think two people are going to sit and you think a person's going to sit and talk to a communist country, you're out of your mind. So I did find John St. Augustine. And John was on WGN and Oprah Radio for years. And John, he did. He co-hosted it with a lady who was the most listened to CRI person in Beijing. And that went on for about a year. And then COVID hit. And all of a sudden now, the DOJ was interested. They wanted to know what was coming out of the speakers. And there really wasn't anything. There was more negative stuff on CNN that we could ever put on about the government. But sure enough, they wanted me to register as a foreign agent. And my partners and I, my partners were attorneys, and they pushed back. And finally, one of the people at the DOJ, and certainly wasn't the number one person, but one of the higher ups called and said, you know what, why don't you make your life easy and just pay the $365? I said, yeah, okay. So I did. But when you become a foreign agent, it's public information automatically. And part of that public information, which is, this is what the law is, you got to do it, is you got to put down or list everybody that you've done business with in China, which I had to do because that's the law. And I did. And when that became public, I believe, at least my impression was, the Chinese didn't want any part of that. And they canceled our contract. So it was a great run because we were getting requests from all over the world, like Ireland and Scotland and everywhere, Africa. I mean, it was all, you know, it was online. But it was too bad. It was a great experiment. And, you know, I came to the final conclusion on this, George, that, you know, the Chinese people are just like us. You know, they want the same thing, family. They want good jobs. They want, you know, a secure lifestyle.
0: Yeah.
1: And it's not about the government. It's about the people. So that was my time for the bridge. And the bridge was to bridge the two cultures, which I thought we did a very good job.
0: What would you say, Dan, to a young man or woman who was just getting out of college and they wanted to get into radio as a career?
1: I would say if radio is what you want to do, or if TV is what you want to do, or if podcasting is what you want to do, follow your passion. Follow your passion. And you can't give up. You got to keep showing up and showing up and showing up. But the opportunity is there, but it's not for everybody, especially the faint of heart, because you're going to have bumps along the way. But follow your passion and show up.
0: Name of the book is Fearless. Where do people get it?
1: You can get it at Amazon, or you can get it from my website, which is danmasonbook.com. And that link will take you right to where you need to be.
0: Now, the subtitle is The Life and Times of a Media Maverick. Tell me about that.
1: You know, that's kind of what my co-writer was more about that than I was, because I don't really like to brag or pop off about. At first, I asked him, what's a maverick? I don't know what that is. And he just says somebody who's kind of blazed a trail. So I say, okay, I'll go with that. So honestly, George, I'm not sure what a maverick is. Maybe you could tell me.
0: I love it. Do you ever think of going back into radio?
1: Oh, I'll never get out of radio. I mean, right now I do play-by-play basketball for Shenandoah University. It's a D3 college.
0: Good for you.
1: but it's on the radio, and it is broadcast over the internet, but I'll never get away from radio, ever. And any radio station that wants to have me on the air, I go on the air. I mean, even in Ocean City, Maryland, where we have a second home, I go on the morning show. But I will never quit going on the radio.
0: I had Dan Rather on the air years ago, Dan. He was one heck of a guy, too, isn't he?
1: I didn't have that much contact with him, but he sure had a good reputation at CBS.
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10: ABC News, I'm Sherry Preston. Three news organizations banished from the White House grounds asked a court late last night to block enforcement of the action until the case is resolved, saying the Trump administration has persisted in unpredictably and inconsistently implementing its ban despite a judge's restraining order, including by barring CNN from fulfilling its role in the White House television pool over the weekend. Prosecutors in central New York are reopening the investigation into an alleged gang rape at Cornell University 2 years ago. ABC's Aaron Katursky.
11: What happened more recently is Jane Doe filed a civil lawsuit, and the local district attorney, who declined to bring criminal charges at the time back in 2024, said there were discrepancies between what she reported then in what she's alleging now.
10: OpenAI shelving its next AI model, saying it didn't meet the company's standards for safety and went beyond what it was authorized to do. The model said to not have been honest about the work it had done. This is ABC News. Due back in court this morning, Lindsay Clancy, the Massachusetts mom whose murder trial for the deaths of her three children ended with a hung jury.
12: All eyes are on prosecutors during the hearing, who could announce whether they plan to retry the case. Immediately after the mistrial earlier this month, Plymouth County District Attorney Tim Cruz declined to say whether he'd pursue the case further.
13: The noise in this case may be louder than it is for other prosecutions in our county, but we have treated it the same as any other case. Children were murdered, and it's our job to seek justice.
12: Meanwhile, defense lawyers for Clancy are pushing to have the case dismissed, as well as investigate the holdout juror who prompted the mistrial. Peter Haralambos, ABC News, New York.
10: The Navy now investigating after an incident on the USS Dwight Eisenhower. Two pilots had to eject while trying to land on the carrier. Four sailors were hurt. The baseball playoffs are here. The wild card round starts with four games today. I'm Sherry Preston, ABC News.
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1: We're talking with Dan Mason, former president of CBS Radio. 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

0: And welcome back, George Norrie, along with Dan Mason. We're going to take your calls this hour. Dan, as you look back, would you do anything differently that you did not do?
1: There have been certain stations that I would have maybe done something differently, but I can't think of, George, anything that I like thoroughly regret. But I think I was fair to people. I mean, obviously, people had to be moved. Everybody's not going to keep their jobs forever, but we tried to do that at CBS with class and dignity. But I don't think there's anything I'd change, with the exception of a handful of radio stations that I thought I could bring back or do better with it, which I did not.
0: How difficult was it to pick formats for the different stations?
1: Not that hard. Not that hard. All you do is you go in and listen, and your instincts will tell you what to do. I'll give you an example. I was in Houston, and I was the national program director for a company at the time, and we had a station in Boston, and I would see this AM station, a classic rock station. And at the time, there were not many classic rock stations, if any, on the air. And this station would get a 3, 4, 5 share on an AM station with a weak signal. And I'd say, what in the world? I would listen to them and I would copy their music and study it. And we put that same mix of music on at the FM in Boston, which is still on the air. 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

0: same mix of music on at the FM in Boston, which is still on the air. It's WZLX in Boston. And it took off like a rocket ship. And those are the things, the sensitivities that you've got to look for. For another example, Detroit, your hometown, had no FM sports station. And we took one of our FMs there, and WXYT was an AM station. Then they were carried the Tigers and things like that. But we moved all that to the FM, and bam, it just took off. And then a lot of FM sports stations followed that right away. So instinctively, you kind of look for it.
1: Did you ever work with Bob Hyland, who was at KMOX in St. Louis?
0: I did not. He was before my time, George. But it, certainly at KMOX, I heard all the stories about him.
1: Yes, he was a giant. What a great station that was, a powerhouse. You ready for some calls?
0: I am. Let's start
1: with Mike in Denver. Hey, Michael, go ahead.
2: George, good morning. So great to be with you. How are you?
1: I'm great, Michael. How about yourself?
2: Doing amazing. Thank you so much. And Mr. Mason, first of all, I just want to say it is such an honor to speak with you. I am actually a young person. I'm 30 years old, but I have had a deep affinity and love for radio since I was just a kid. And I just want to say, first of all, thank you so much for your historic contributions to radio, and I really appreciate it. And I actually just had kind of a quick question for you. So you've talked about when you went to KTSA in San Antonio, you kind of talked about having to kind of start over in a sense when you were around 27 years old. And I'm curious if you could talk about the importance of kind of readjusting in radio and from a leadership standpoint. You know, when you talk about creating an environment that's both entertaining and informative in radio and kind of creating confidence building measures, how did you kind of cultivate that environment as an executive in the radio industry?
0: Well, that's a great question. I was at WPGC in Washington as a program director of that station, be about 1978. And I didn't want to be a program director anymore. I wanted to be a general manager. And KTSA had a reputation of hiring programming people to be their general manager. And sure enough, their previous general manager was leaving. They bought a station in Oklahoma City. And they said, oh, listen, you fly down here. We'd like to meet you. And I did. Spent the weekend there. And I came right back and resigned at WPGC. And back then, I was making like $100,000 as a program director in 1978. And that was a lot of money.
1: That was huge.
0: However, when I got to KTSA, you know, the people at KTSA absolutely knew nothing about me. They knew nothing about WPGC. They had a great product. They had a great place in the market. So I've become a steward of what their product is and try to improve it with my own background. But I don't go in there and try to tell everybody what to do because it just doesn't work that. You know, it would be like if I'm coming into your house and I say, oh, you know, those curtains don't look very good. Nah, let's change them. No, I didn't do that. I've just very gently and methodically built confidence and built teamwork.
1: What would you say your fantastic aha moment might have been, Daniel?
0: Oh, goodness. Oh, I can tell you that, George. In 1999, CBS Radio/Infinity, we did $1 billion in cash flow.
1: Wow.
0: Unbelievable. That has never, ever happened. And I'll give Mel Karmazin credit for that. Mel put up a big banner like the year before we did budgets with $1 billion written across his big banner. And darn if we didn't hit it. We hit it. And that was in the era of the dot-coms. So at the time, Howard Stern was getting like a $10,000 for a commercial. But that would be the biggest aha financially.
1: It's fantastic. Next up, let's go to Mark in Baltimore. Welcome to the program. Hey, Mark, go ahead.
3: Thanks a lot for taking my call, George and Mr. Mason. It's an honor and a pleasure to talk to you. I'm going to make sure I get that book, Fearless, and I'm going to say what I love about radio. But I first want to say I love what you said about following your passion.

0: Because when I was 61 years of age, I'm 67 now. When I was 61 years of age, and I'm a military veteran, and when I was 61 years of age in 2021, I was invited into the AM radio broadcasting business with my own radio show about how to help out military veterans. So I was able to, you know, translate my love into radio by being welcomed into the business at the late stage of my life in order to help out veterans. I love what you said about Rush Limbaugh. He was great. He's going to be missed. Paul Harvey, the same thing. That's the rest of the story. And what I love about radio is what we're doing right now. Interactive with its listening audience, and they can call into radio shows and they can become a part of the show by speaking to the hosts and their guests. You know, the interactivity by having the audience become a part of the show, the listeners. That's what I love about radio, and that's what I've always loved about radio. So thank you for being on the show.
1: Well, Mark, you know, you're part of the radio family because this medium means a lot to you. And the companionship level. And it's interesting, at 61 years old, don't apologize for that. I'm 75 and I'm still doing radio.
2: Keep going. It keeps you young, Dan, doesn't it?
1: It does, Mark. You keep on moving.
2: Next up, Mayette in New York. There she is. Hi, Mayette.
3: Yes, good morning. Thank you, George, and beloved Tommy, and everybody who puts together Coast to Coast. A number of people sense that I have had some background in radio, in certainly in New York City. And when I lived in Miami, CBS approached me. I was young and a cutie, as it were. Were trying to interest me in TV, anchoring TV, and you know what I chose. But, Dan, I love your title, Fearless. That's the title for the current time. And the Buddha once said, always affect a gesture of fearlessness. So I think you're right on point. First of all, I was a youngster, you know, college age, I believe, when Marshall McLuhan, a beloved Canadian, came up with something that was really innovative and unique. The medium is the message. And I heard him at that young age say that television was a hot medium, but radio was a cooler or more medium. And that's why, as you said, we have intimacy, we have family, we have connection. And some of the younger generations, especially now in this political climate, look at the elders and they say our time is past. But I say we're the wisdom keepers and we hold up the world. My question is what are your thoughts around Marshall McLuhan? And that was so innovative sometime in the 60s, and I'm sure George has some comment. And we stand with you in your achievements. Kudos to you, and we want to hear more about your experiences and what some people coming up could do to succeed. Thank you so much.
1: Well, Maya, the Marshall McLuhan thing has been taught in every textbook and drilled into every broadcasting student, at least in my time it was.
2: Me too. At University of Detroit, Dan, that's all we talked about.
1: There you go. So you hit on that point. I think the only advice I would give I got opinions on everything, but on the subject of the young people, I'll go back to following your passion. And you are so important to the radio audience because you appreciate it. And you don't make these phone calls if you're not part of the family. Thank you for reaching out.
2: I had a friend of mine in Detroit who was working as a producer for J.P. McCarthy, who was a giant in the city of Detroit for years before he passed on. And he would tell me how some people would call up crying if J.P. was not available or if he was sick or took a day off. Radio really becomes personal to these people, Dan, doesn't it?
1: Oh, yeah, and being in Detroit, you would obviously know about Dick Purton.
2: Love the guy.
1: He was a giant in the market. He sure was. He worked for us at WOMC, which was the oldie station. they've had a lot of personalities go through Detroit. And I remember I was looking at your Wikipedia, and you worked at WCAR.
2: I did.
1: Back in the day, WCAR was a monster radio station. It was a great sounding station. I think Pat St. John worked there, and Pat, he's in the Rock and Roll Hall of Fame for disc jockeys. So it was a great radio market. CKLW is there. So, you know, what a fun time to listen to the Big Eight.
2: The WCAR was housed in a former funeral home that was the studio in the station. And I would work late sometimes at night after school and college, and I would hear the conveyor belt to where they put the bodies go up and down, and there was nobody there.
1: You know, George, I've been in that building, and that's where WXYT was. They came in after WCAR. As a matter of fact, I'm not sure about this, but maybe XYT previously had CAR's call letters, but I've been in that building. I remember it. I know what you're talking about.
2: Well, WXYT used to be WXYZ. It was my first television radio job at 19.
1: That's correct.
2: If I remember, it was 1270, wasn't it?
1: Yep, it sure was. It sure was. Still is.
2: They had some great people.
1: That's a CBS station.
2: But you're right about Purton. He was a giant at the time. And that was an ABC-owned station then, when I was there.
1: Originally, sure was.
2: A long time ago. Kellen's with us in Ontario, Canada. Welcome to the show. Hi, Kellen.
4: Hey, guys. How are you doing this wonderful evening?
2: Wonderful.
4: I want to ask you something. I wanted to ask you something that's fascinated me for years, The Simpsons and its reputation for seemingly predicting the future. Obviously, we're talking about a show that's produced hundreds of episodes over several decades. So there's an enormous number of opportunity for coincidence to happen. And so we know that many of the show's writers were exceptional, well-read, and interested in history, technology, politics, and social trends. Former Simpson writer Brent Forrester has even suggested that the writer's deep interest in history helped them anticipate what might have happened next. But when you have some remarkably specific examples, like Trump becoming president, referenced in a 2000 episode, the show depicting Disney owning Fox long before the actual acquisition, and Milhouse seriously predicting economist Brent Falstrom winning the Nobel Prize years before it happened. So where does that leave you? Like, do you think what we're seeing is simply a result of extraordinary intelligent writers or exceptionally good at recognizing patterns and exploiting like existing trends, essentially making educated guesses about where society is heading? Or like, are there certain examples that are specific enough that even someone as familiar with science fiction and speculative storytelling as yourself would have to admit they are generally difficult to explain as ordinary coincidence? No. And do you think, like, great writers sometimes aren't really predicting the future at all, but are recognizing where the present is already heading before the rest of us even notice it?
2: They were probably, Kellen, great clairvoyance and intuition. There's a lot of people out there, Dan, that have that gut instinct that's uncanny.
1: It's a special talent. It really is. And you can't teach that. It comes, you're born with it. You're born with it, George. And, you know, I can't answer directly many of Kellen's questions, but I can tell you that bandwagons are instinctive. When you can spot a bandwagon coming down the road and make that come to life, you're very valuable.
2: Exactly. What's your preference between talk and music and stuff like that?
1: I guess when I was younger, it was all about music, and I didn't listen to that much talk, but now it's flipped. I listen to talk and sports and not as much music anymore, but I do love talk radio. I'm on the stations here in Washington every day. I listen to WABC in New York every morning. I really enjoy that. So and I do spend a lot of time listening to radio still.
2: And stick to WOR when you're out there sometimes. That's our station.
1: I was just on WOR with Mark Simone last week.
2: Oh, that's great.
1: I enjoyed that. Good man.
2: Walter in New Orleans, first-time caller. Go ahead, Walt.
5: Hello.
2: Hi, Walter.
5: Hi, George. I'm in New Mexico, actually.
2: Oh, I got you in New Orleans, but you're in New Mexico. That's where you are. You got some rain coming your way.
5: No, quite a bit. It's not raining at the moment. And thanks for taking my call. I've been a radio geek ever since I was about 5 years old. and I'm 71, and I would always beg my dad to let me sit in the front seat when we go on vacation. And we were from Missouri, so of course we listened to KMOX, Jim White and all the gang. And it's just a great station. And then moved to Arizona and listened to KTKT on the AM and Frank Little. Just so many good radio stations. Do you think we ever get back to where radio stations become a public service? Like they were back in the, say, mid-60s up to about maybe 1980?
1: Well, there are a lot of radio stations out there that are public service, especially sure medium are. And small markets. Sure are. And they do good radio. Maybe sometimes it gets lost in the major markets because there's so much competition. You know, Phoenix is a very competitive market, that's for sure. But, you know, I still hold out hope. You know, every day when I think about radio, it's going to be about companionship. It's not going to be about too much music or, well, I do believe there's way too many commercials, I'll tell you that. But every day is going to be about companionship for me. And looking to make friends, because that's what we do. Radio makes friends.
2: 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I'm talking to him right now, Dan Mason. 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

0: And welcome back to our final segment. George Norrie with you. Dan Mason with us. His book is called Fearless. That's available for you all over the place. Is it not, Dan?
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0: When you look back at your career from the beginning of that DJ night, did you ever think you'd be ending up where you were now?
1: Oh, God, no. I mean, no. I mean, George, when you started your career in Detroit, did you ever think you would end up where you are now?
0: Nope, I did not. Not until around 1996 or so did I start saying, you know what, I want to fill in on Coast to Coast. And then I did some amazing things that I did personally, and here I am.
1: You know, it was like that for me, too. I mean, I didn't think I would do that, but I think I had a pathway to where I wanted to go with stepping stones along the way. And I think that's how we have to plan things out for not only the career, but life.
0: What were some of the major things that you talked to your executives about their talk show hosts and things like that? What pointers did you give them?
1: I saw an interview years and years ago from the producer of Johnny Carson's show. And the question that he was asked was, how do you motivate Johnny Carson? And I mean, do you tell him what he's doing wrong or how to make it better? And the guy just laughed. He goes, no way. That's not how we do Johnny Carson. We do Johnny Carson by telling him, hey, Johnny, there's a lady in Des Moines, Iowa that said that bit you did just knocked it out of the park. And that's how we do it. You keep a talent focusing on their strength, not tearing down the weakness. And probably there's nothing worse for a morning show to be picked apart by a 21-year-old first-time program director. That's the worst. That's the worst feeling in the world.
0: That producer would have been Freddie D. Cordova, I think, right?
1: You got to keep people working on their strengths.
0: First-time caller Chico in West Palm Beach, Florida. Hello, Chico. Welcome.
2: How you doing?
0: Good to have you with us.
2: Thank you, sir. First, I want to say it's a pleasure to speak to you and Mr. Mason. Everything you've done for radio, I feel like your show, I've been doing radio about 30, 40 years, but I took a different direction. I started doing pirate radio. Though I love mainstream radio, I just feel it's just an injustice. The only thing that's left free in this world, and it's not entertaining anymore. A lot of hosts, you know, they don't say what they want to say. They got to follow script, commercials. They don't play good music, soul music. Like I do urban hip hop. You know, they don't play Michael Jackson, Prince. You know, how's the next generation going to know about real music if we don't play it? You know, I just feel it's an injustice. You guys are wonderful, though. You're the only station I listen to. And really, I feel like you're the only station that really gives people what they need. It's the last thing that's free in this world. And I just feel like radio is just an injustice, you know? And,
1: what type of music do you think is missing?
2: Well, I play, I can play anything as I've gotten older. But, you know, I specialize in hip-hop. And then when I finally got to where I wanted to be and I got on a real radio station, you know, I was like, oh, this is going to be easy. Howard Stern, Limbaugh, I'm from Palm Beach County. I was like, this is going to be easy. So when I got to that age, I get the job and they're like $15 an hour, part time, no benefits. I was like, what? So I just went and purchased a pirate radio. And that's really all I want to do. I just want to hit, you know, my community. I don't care about the world, which I do, but I just want to help my community and do what radio's supposed to do, play good music and be entertaining. And I feel like no one does it anymore, except this
1: well,
2: year.
1: Well, just keep remember always that radio is about making friends. So keep on making friends in your community.
0: Dan, did you ever meet Frank Sinatra during his day?
1: No, unfortunately. No, I did not. I did meet Tony Bennett a number of times. He lived in my building when I lived in New York. But it was really interesting. Such a gentle, kind man. And you know what, George? I ran into him maybe I was there in my apartment for like 8 years. He lived one floor above me. And I would see him in the elevator. And he would say the same thing every time. He would be impeccably dressed. And we get in the elevator, and I said, "Mr. Bennett, that is the most beautiful tie." And he'd look at me and say, "Thank you, sir." And about 4 or 5 months later, "Mr. Bennett, that is the most beautiful tie. Thank you, sir." He said the same thing 3 times, but such a gentleman. But no, I did not meet Frank Sinatra. They used to tell me stories about Patsy's restaurant in New York on 54th Street, where allegedly Frank Sinatra hung out, and he had his own entrance and his own exit. And that was kind of funny to listen to them.
0: You ever hear the Don Rickles story about Frank? He was on a date having dinner. Rickles was having a date with his girlfriend or wife at the time, and went up to Sinatra's table, whom he knew, and said, "Frank, do me a favor. Come up to the table while I'm sitting down having dinner and just say, 'Hey, Don, how you doing? Would you do that for me? It'll make me look really good.'" Frank said, "Sure, Don, whatever you need." So Rickles goes back to his table, sits down with a girl who did not see Don do what he did with Frank. And he's sitting there. All of a sudden, Frank gets up and walks up to Rickles' table and goes, "Don, how are you?" And Rickles says, "Frank, can't you see I'm having dinner?"
1: Oh, goodness. So many stories. And even myself, I've encountered so many artists along the way that, they're all in the book. They're all in the book, George. You can read about them in the book.
0: You know, I like the fact that you're still in radio, still doing what you do.
1: I love radio. I love anybody that wants to invite me on the radio, I'll be there. I don't care if you're the smallest market in the world. If you've got a microphone and a stick in the air, I'm going to be there. It's
0: an opportunity. Can we periodically tap into you for that? If there's something going on news-wise that I would think you would be able to help us, pop you on as a quick guest?
1: You know, I'd love to do that. I don't get as much of that as I'd like to, but I would love to do that. More of that.
0: Next up, Eddie in Tennessee. Eddie, go for it.
3: Yeah, George, thanks for taking my call.
0: Sure thing.
3: I've got a couple of comments for both of you guys since y'all are radio, and this is about radio. I grew up listening to WLS myself. There's no telling how many watts that station had because it seems like everybody in the country listened to it. I don't know how far it went. But I was going to ask Dan if he knew what happened to Dick Vellante. He was the DJ on there. And, you know, I was listening to it, and I didn't hear it for a while. I didn't know whether he died or what. But then I heard he said something inappropriate on the air and was fired. And maybe I get that answer. But another thing I want to leave you guys with, if you've never heard this guy, he's got the best voice I've ever heard in radio. His name's Ken Dordain. And you need to Google him, George, and Dan, listen to him. It's a greatest hits one. I've got Tower of Things in Your Town. And the song, the cut, it's called Word Jazz, but it's one called Original Sin. And it's stories, and they're just great stories, all about 3 to 4, 5, 6 minutes long. But the album cover got my attention. It's got a door overlooking a major city up on a mountain clifftop with a douchebag hanging on it saying, "Higher things in your town." And I guess that's kind of what he's saying is, you know, crap. Well, thank you. Great show. I got my popcorn ready to get the bejeebies scared out of me on this exorcism thing, George.
0: That's coming up, Eddie. That's coming up. I don't know if you know that talk show host he was mentioning, Dan.
1: No, but I probably can fill you in on Dick Biondi a little bit. He obviously he was WLS for a number of years. Then he went to WJMK, which was Magic, the oldie station there. And I believe he's passed on by now. I think that was back in 2023, maybe, somewhere along that line. But, gosh, I mean, every kid in Chicago knew who that man was.
0: What is it about radio that develops that personality and that connectiveness that all of us strive for?
1: I think you have to have a willingness on the outside, too. Like, you have to have willing listeners who love the medium. And then you connect that with personalities that are genuine, authentic. Authentic is a big word now that you know, they, and you're somebody's friend. I know I've said that, George, a million times tonight, but I so strongly believe that George Norrie is a friend to many, many, 3 million listeners out there, maybe. And that's what attracts people to you and your show. They're trusted and they like you and you're all one big family. So I think it's all about connectivity and authenticity.
0: You're right. And we care about people here, Dan. Nothing upsets us more than not hearing from a listener after a few weeks when they call regularly and then we find out they passed on. It breaks my heart.
1: Audiences get older and our medium gets older. And the radio's driven a lot by 45-year-old plus people. Because, you know, the younger demographic is splintered off, more to podcasting or Spotify or you name it. But we walk in our own shoes, and that's the 45 plus demographic right now.
0: What has the cell phone done for radio? Help it or hurt it?
1: Oh, I think it's helped it. I mean, goodness gracious, if I can listen to your show while I'm on the move, that's not a bad thing. I mean, radio, there's not many radio boxes around. I mean, I'm down to one in my house now. But, you know, years ago, I've learned that radio is a dumb appliance. I mean, look at the microwave compared to a radio, the old as we knew it back then. But technology has improved. I mean, the cell phone is now you need the cell phone to get the connectivity to your car. And it's like a gateway to audio content.
0: A few years ago, we started the Paranormal Podcast Network because I wanted us to do some extra stuff to give people from all walks of life an opportunity to hear the strange and unusual. So we started the Paranormal Podcast Network, and now it's ultra successful, Dan. It's just doing great.
1: I'm sure you're on platforms. You're probably on a lot of mobile, too, right?
0: Yeah, we're everywhere. Scott in the state of Washington. Go ahead, Scotty.
4: Well, hey, good evening. Great discussions you guys have had.
0: Thank you, my friend.
4: I have a different slant, ironically, which is shocking to me. The previous caller brought up a radio guy out of Chicago, Ken Nordine, and that was my topic because I had the largest Levi's only store back when the Gap was just starting back in the 70s. And he did the voiceover for Levi's for their radio and television commercials. And when we would run commercials for a particular style of denim, it's called Jake's Jeans, and it was a 30-second thing. And we ran two commercials an hour on five radio stations. That's all we had here. And we could feel the cars, I mean, just immediately respond. It was quite amazing, but I think his voice and also the power of radio and saturation was my view of the thing. And I, you know, just a young guy, and I'm 81 now, so. But it was amazing how radio had that kind of power, along with the personality and the presentation that the voiceover had. Did you ever hear, another thing is I wanted to ask you, the guy who ran the CBS television station here since 1953, he's since passed. His name was Tom Bostic, B-O-S-T-I-C.
0: Did you know him, Dan?
1: I didn't. What city are you calling from?
0: He's calling from the state of Washington, and we are out of time, but let's get his city. What city are you in, Scotty?
4: Pardon me, Yakima, Y-A-K-I-M-A.
0: Yakima, okay. Washington. There we go. Dan, keep in touch with us, and good luck with the book, Fearless.
1: George, it's been an honor to be on your show, and thank you so much for yourself and the crew. And Tom, you give me that contact information, and I'll get George out his book.
0: Dan Mason, Fearless, the life and times of a media maverick, and he surely is one. Up next, exorcisms. Bring the sheets up a little higher.
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4: 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This group is affectionately known as the Herd, and September and October are when the Herd make their way further east. 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
6: ABC News, I'm Sherry Preston. Hacks on the Pentagon and the FBI now under investigation. Officials at the Pentagon say information on millions of personnel may have been compromised. At the FBI, the job site that was allegedly hacked is still offline. Here's ABC Chief Law and Justice correspondent Pierre Thomas.
7: The agency has an urgent warning to virtually all bureau employees. The hackers allegedly compromised the FBI's employment website, stealing personal information, potentially thousands of current and former FBI employees involved, social security numbers, personal addresses, even medical and psychiatric records.
6: The group claiming responsibility for the FBI hack now telling some media outlets it will not release the information that it stole publicly. The president's import ban on about $1 billion worth of Canadian liquor, dairy products, and motorcycles now in effect. Former special counsel Jack Smith due before a Senate Judiciary Committee hearing this morning to face questions over his two criminal investigations of President Trump. This is ABC News. Winter is around the corner and home heating oil is expected to cost a lot more this year thanks to the war with Iran. Because of that, Elizabeth Miner, who is 64 and lives in Winston-Salem, North Carolina, says she will most likely skip her next home heating tank fill up.
8: I'm on a fixed income like most people are, and it's going to be very tight. It's going to be very, very tight. And scratching it out.
6: She says she will supplement with propane, but its price has gone up as well. In a rare bipartisan move, the Senate passing the Protect College Sports Act. Among some of the new rules, says Connecticut Senator Chris Coons, a share of profits for athletes and guarantees if they get injured.
9: It means that the conferences and the colleges can set some simple rules that are in this bill about transfers, about eligibility, and it'll put in statute the right of athletes to receive revenue sharing.
6: The House is on recess, so no further movement. Sherry Preston, ABC News.
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1: AI safety concerns. Good morning, I'm Gordon Deal, along with Nicole Murray, on this Tuesday, September 29th. Glad you could be with us. Here's what we have for you this hour.
2: OpenAI has announced that it won't release its newest artificial intelligence model because of its willingness to be deceptive.
1: A week after cyber criminals stole sensitive personal data on FBI employees, the agency is still assessing total damage.
2: The Senate has passed a college sports bill that would regulate payments to athletes and also limit transfers.
1: And how the Phillies enter baseball's playoffs today with an unusual approach to constructing a batting order.
3: The guy they have hitting leadoff is Kyle Schwarber, who is the prototypical traditional cleanup hitter. He strikes out a ton. He's the best home run hitter in baseball. So essentially, their lineup is the exact opposite of everything every team would have done for 120 years.
1: Jared Diamond at the Wall Street Journal on Philadelphia upending everything you thought you knew about lineups. Officials from the U.S. and Iran say they've spoken with mediators in a bid to end 7 months of fighting. Reuters says any further talks are expected to focus on an amended version of a 7-day proposal that Iran presented last week during the United Nations General Assembly. A state news agency says Tehran's latest 7-day ceasefire proposal includes an end to all hostilities, the unfreezing of billions of dollars worth of Iranian assets, an end to sanctions on Iranian oil, and the lifting of the U.S. blockade on Iranian ports. Iran would then fully reopen the Strait of Hormuz, and the two sides would also resume talks on Iran's nuclear program. Secretary of State Marco Rubio on Fox News.
4: Build weapons for themselves and export the revolution. They use the money to fund Hezbollah. They use the money to fund Hamas. They use the money to fund Shia militias in Iraq. That's what they use. They use the money to sponsor terrorism and assassination plots all over the world.
1: State media says Iran's chief negotiator warned earlier today that if his country's security was not guaranteed, no infrastructure in the region would be safe from attack. The Senate has approved a college sports bill to establish a federal framework for college athletics aimed at protecting student athletes. The Protect College Sports Act passed yesterday. The bill aims to set national regulations governing payments to college athletes for their name, image, and likeness, and how often they can transfer. It would give the NCAA new authority over those rules and limited antitrust protections to enforce them. The measure would adopt a revenue-sharing framework outlined in a settlement agreement. It would also grant athletes one transfer without losing eligibility. It would also give athletes new health and labor protections. Delaware Democrat Chris Coons on other aspects.
5: Agents are required to be certified, registered, and it caps their rate at no more than 5%. All of this, I think, protects athletes, and I respect the fact that my colleague from Connecticut has a different view of it.
1: Critics say it doesn't do enough to protect athletes or curtail the enormous sums of money flowing to coaches, colleges, and conferences. The bill faces an uphill battle in the House. Authorities in the UK say 5 men who were arrested on suspicion of plotting an attack at a British airbase that houses American bombers being used in the conflict with Iran have been released on bail, but remain under investigation. Authorities made arrests Sunday at Royal Air Force Fairford on suspicion of terrorism and explosive offenses. The 5 men are all British nationals who live in London and are all in their mid-20s. Analysis from Rich Kalko, retired FBI special agent. Rich, what's at play?
6: Well, what's at play is not only a concern in the UK, but a concern globally. Any location that has U.S. forces stationed, especially ones that may be engaged in the operations near and around Iran, are certainly viable targets to the in the Iranians' mind. And that's what happened here. So you've got these 5 people arrested for planning an attack on a U.K. base that was hosting, U.S. Bombers. B-1s and B-52s have been flying out of there. So a very, very dangerous situation, not only for the U.K., but everywhere else as well.
1: All right. So what kind of messaging now goes out, I guess, from the top ranks of the military?
6: Well, from the top ranks of the military, any military base commander is going to, lock down their base just out of, concern for the possibility that something could go wrong. So you can expect to see additional security at bases around not only in the UK, but around the world, just out of, you know, being careful.
1: Yeah, I don't pretend to know what's involved in this investigation at this point, but these guys are in their mid-20s. What could they have been up to? Backed by Iran, backed by Russia, acting as proxies?
6: Great question. They're going to figure that out. Everybody's got some sort of digital footprint right now. So these guys had phones, computers, iPads, whatever it is. They're going to dig into that. They want to see who they were talking to. They'll try and track where they, you know, may have gone. So possibly figure out who they met, you know, pulling videos from various establishments. They had explosives. Where did they get them? How did they build them? Who trained them? Typically, somebody that uses explosives tests it somewhere before they actually go to the actual attack. So they'll want to see if they did some sort of practice explosion somewhere. So there's a huge investigative element that has to happen here. We're, you know, right now we're seeing the TV pictures. We see the guys on the sitting on the side of the road with their shirts off, checking for suicide vests. But that's, you know, barely the tip of the iceberg for what's actually going to happen investigatively. Unfortunately, authorities at the NSY, New Scotland Yard, and the FBI and other members of the U.S. Intelligence and law enforcement community are attached at the hip, and they'll work together on this.
1: Yeah. We're speaking with Rich Kalko, retired FBI special agent. We're talking about this incident in the U.K. near a base that the U.S. uses and has used for attacks on Iran. I guess if not for this resident who sort of raised eyebrows at these three vans, what, at 12:45 in the morning, things could have gone differently? I don't pretend to know. Were there definitely explosives in the van? Do we know that?

0: morning things could have gone differently. I don't pretend to know. Were there definitely explosives in the van? Do we know that?
1: Yes, there's been explosives that have been reported to have been in the van. So, yes. And you know what, Gordon? We've heard this now, 9/11, 25 years ago. For 25 years, you, I, and everybody out there listening to your show has heard, if you see something, say something. And that's exactly what happened here, and goodness, it worked. So this farmer that called it in, law enforcement arrived, found the suspicious activity, found the three vans, and made the arrest. It's a success.
0: I mean, this could happen anywhere, I presume.
1: Any base, any airport, soft targets are always a concern. And when you think about the number of law enforcement people out on the streets, it's minuscule compared to the population, whether it's a shopping mall, a school, a military base, anything. And that's why that everybody's got some role in helping keep themselves, their families, and their communities safe. So that pick up the phone and make that call is very important.
0: Yeah. Help us profile who these guys might be, Rich. I think BA, like early 20s, right? The five British nationals. What would the FBI said could have happened in terms of them, being bought or whatever here, or radicalized?
1: Whether they were self-radicalized, recruited, encouraged, came up with a plan on their own, working for Iran or Russia or anybody else, that'll hopefully be determined fairly rapidly. They'll work hard to track this down. If these guys are looking at the serious charges and serious time, maybe one of them will cooperate. That's always helpful. So that investigation is going to take place.
0: Thanks, Rich. Rich Kalko, retired FBI special agent. If you've missed anything from today's show, you can always catch a podcast. It's available every day on Apple, Google, Spotify, or wherever you get your podcasts. 15 minutes after the hour on This Morning, America's First News.
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0: bringing the world to your door every morning. This is America's First News, This Morning, with your host, Gordon Deal.
1: Thanks for being with us. OpenAI has announced that it's abandoning plans to release its next-generation AI model over safety concerns that researchers raised during internal testing. We get more from this morning's Mike Gavin.
2: Industry leaders have been warning of the risks that ever more powerful AI technology could pose to cybersecurity and to humanity more broadly. The decision by OpenAI is one of the clearest signs so far that agent misbehavior could hurt the industry's rapid progression. The company says the latest model didn't quite meet the bar in terms of how it communicates back to the user about the type of work it's done. Late last week, OpenAI said its models access publicly available information on the Securities and Exchange Commission and U.S. Census Bureau's websites. Gordon.
1: Thank you, Mike. Meanwhile, another AI company, Anthropic, plans to caution potential investors in its IPO that advanced AI could pose, quote, catastrophic or existential risks to humanity. Reuters calls it an extraordinary warning by a company seeking to profit from the same technology. Authorities say a Kentucky officer ran the same two license plates 2,000 times. They belonged to the mother of his child. She had an order of protection against him. This is part of our sponsor here, Incogni. He didn't hack anything. He typed in a plate. Another incident, one of 120,000 cameras. The Washington Post found at least 50 more. Most were watching women. Audit logs show a police chief ran 600 searches on two plates, his ex's and her teenage daughter's. Here's what nobody says. 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They can't harm you if they can't find you. 20 minutes after the hour on This Morning, here's Nicole Murray.
0: And now, the three big things you need to know. Number one.
3: U.S. and Iranian officials have spoken separately with mediators as part of a renewed effort to end 7 months of war. President Trump.
4: Iran will never have a nuclear weapon. That's a very big thing. Because if you want to see turmoil and a travesty, let them take out a city with a nuclear weapon.
3: Trump also denied an Axios report that he offered Iran sanctions relief and access to frozen funds during negotiations.
0: Number two.
3: The Senate has approved a college sports bill that would regulate payments to athletes and also limit transfers. Delaware Senator Chris Coons on ABC News.
5: It means that the conferences and the colleges can set some simple rules that are in this bill about transfers, about eligibility, and it'll put in statute the right of athletes to receive revenue sharing.
3: The legislation now goes to the House.
0: Number three.
3: Transportation Secretary Sean Duffy, major airlines and more are urging Congress to quickly approve an additional $30 billion for aviation reforms.
6: A lot of these products we can't buy off the shelf. A lot of the products are being built for us specifically for this brand new air traffic control system.
3: Congress approved $12.5 billion over 5 years in 2025 for airport upgrades. Prosecutors in central New York say they are reopening the investigation of an alleged gang rape at a Cornell University fraternity in 2024 after a recently filed civil lawsuit claiming that punishment for the accused included writing essays. President Trump has announced that the company Mesabi Metallics will build a $15 billion steel plant in Iowa over the coming years.
4: The project is expected to create up to 6,000 new construction jobs, nearly 2,000 manufacturing and mining jobs, and add another $95 billion to the U.S. economy, which is the number one economy in the world by far.
3: And finally, how fast do you use your cash? Vice.com reports that roughly half of young Americans are spending their entire paychecks just 2 days after getting paid.
1: Yeah, a lot of expenses. All right, thank you, Nicole. 23 minutes now after the hour.
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1: Thanks for joining us as the Philadelphia Phillies open their playoff run this afternoon against the Atlanta Braves. They're challenging more than a century of baseball orthodoxy around how to construct the lineup. They're putting a slugger in the leadoff spot.
21: Schwarber launches it. Gone. 1-0. 21st playoff home run.
1: From last year's playoffs, it's an approach that's helped them charge into the playoffs this year. Here's Jared Diamond, baseball writer at the Wall Street Journal. Jared set this up.
22: The Phillies are absolutely fascinating because of how they are deploying their players. Earlier this season, or at the trade deadline, the Phillies made a deal for a player named Luis Arraez, who's a veteran player, very good hitter, 3-time batting champion, about to win his 4th batting title. But he's very different than most current major league players because he never strikes out and has very little power. He is an old-fashioned singles hitter, like a guy like Rod Carew or Wade Boggs, the kind of player you really don't see anymore in today's baseball. And for this guy's entire career, teams have been using him in the leadoff spot, or maybe hitting second. And what was interesting is that he couldn't keep a job. He had been traded 2 other times. He had trouble finding a job as a free agent this past winter. When he got traded to the Phillies, it was his 5th team in 5 seasons.
1: Wow.
22: Even though he has been so successful. So the Phillies had this idea. What if he bats cleanup? The last place you would think a slap hitter like Luis Arraez would go.
1: Yeah.
22: But they've done it. And it's worked. And what's interesting is the guy who they have hitting leadoff and have had hitting leadoff for the last 3 or 4 years is Kyle Schwarber, who is the prototypical traditional cleanup hitter. He strikes out a ton. He's the best home run hitter in baseball. So essentially, their lineup is the exact opposite of everything every team would have done for 120 years. Right. And oh, by the way, they're going to the playoffs.
1: I enjoyed the point you made about how their manager, Don Mattingly, kind of can't relate. Because that's not how he played, but it's working.
22: It's really a testament to Mattingly that he's trying something like this. Because Don Mattingly, 65 years old, he is one of the oldest managers in all of baseball. He was obviously a star player with the Yankees, primarily in the 80s, a little bit in the early 90s. He's an old school guy. But he had this idea of what if we try something different? Especially because, like I said, it hadn't seemed to work for other clubs using Arias hitting first. And here was the thinking that Mattingly really had a hand in shaping was, all right, we know this guy only hits singles. What if he hit those singles with runners on base? Suddenly those singles are driving in runs. A single to lead off the game isn't necessarily driving a run, but with a runner on third, a runner on second, it is. And the Phillies had a lot of good hitters hitting in front of him. They have Kyle Schwarber. They have Bryce Harper.
1: Yeah.
22: Now, Luis Arias in the four spots coming up with runners on base more often than he ever has any point in his career. And in theory, those singles are going to drive in runs. It's very non-traditional. I'm not expecting you're going to see teams trying this. But on the other hand, there really aren't many other players to try it with. Luis Arias is kind of a one of one in modern baseball.
1: Thanks, Jared. Jared Diamond, baseball writer at the Wall Street Journal. There are four baseball wild card games today. 30 minutes now after the hour on This Morning, America's First News.

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0: The top stories and expert interviews that make sense of what you care about. This is America's First News, This Morning with Gordon Deal.
1: Thanks for spending time with us. Welcome into Tuesday, September 29th. Gordon Deal with Nicole Murray. Some of our top stories and headlines. OpenAI delays releasing its newest model over safety concerns. The U.S. and Iran talk separately through mediators. FBI still trying to understand how extensive the damage is from a massive theft of sensitive personal information from current and former employees. The Senate passed a college sports bill regulating payments and transfers, but it faces an uphill climb in the House. Bears over the Eagles in Monday Night Football. Baseball's wild card playoffs begin today. And the two-year-old in Maryland obsessed with disco. That story in about 20 minutes. 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They can't scam you or spam you if they can't find you. 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When your reputation is on the line, who do you call? These days, it might be an influencer on social media. OpenAI has been ramping up its creator marketing efforts as AI safety concerns take center stage. Here's Sydney Bradley, media and tech reporter at Business Insider. Sydney, what's trending?
2: Yeah, so in the past few months, OpenAI, which owns the product ChatGPT that you probably use for almost everything now, is hiring a bunch of influencers across social media to talk about how exactly they use ChatGPT in their lives.
1: Yeah, what are they trying to get across here?
2: That ChatGPT is cool, that it's good, and it's going to help you do the things you need to do in your life, whether that's be a good parent or run a business.
1: And so how many folks do they have? And how do they, are they 1099s? Are they on staff? Like, do we know those details?
2: So the way that a lot of big tech companies work with creators is they hire an influencer for a sponsored post. And that is usually a one-off or maybe a couple times that they work together on a partnership. But for any of the hashtag ad posts that you see on your Instagram feed, that is a sponsored post by ChatGPT. And we got data that shows that OpenAI has worked with hundreds of influencers in 2026 promoting the product.
1: Wow. So they might just be on like a mini campaign, for example?
2: Yeah. It's basically an influencer will make a video explaining how they use ChatGPT in their business or their life, and they were paid by OpenAI to promote that.
1: Got it. What are the most popular topics?
2: It really ranges. The most popular topics that we saw were around coding and productivity. There's also a lot of content about career development. Hype Auditor, this one data company, helped us sort of narrow that data down. But there's also really personal examples, too, about one mother explaining how she uses ChatGPT to help her kids do their math homework, or other creators working on home renovation projects using ChatGPT to ideate and make those things come to life.
1: Wow. We're speaking with Sydney Bradley, media and tech reporter at Business Insider. The story is called OpenAI is enlisting an influencer army to make it look good for the world. You said, though, there are risks here for creators. Explain.
2: If you post a piece of content with AI, whether you use AI to make it or you just talk about AI, there's always going to be the risk now that your comment section is going to be people being very upset that you are using AI or working on behalf of an AI company because of the tension that there is right now between everyday people and these AI companies. People are nervous about their jobs getting replaced, their data centers going up next door. It's a very sensitive subject, and for influencers and their fans, that relationship can be very fickle, and one post mentioning AI can turn a lot of followers against you, and that's a risk that a lot of influencers have to weigh now because the pay is actually really good, and this is their jobs as well.
1: Wow. You opened the story by talking about how AI's reputation is in hot water, and can influencers save it? Is there any evidence that the influencer campaign is working here and turning the tides at all?
2: I mean, for influencers that are especially posting about how they're using it for their business, a lot of their audience is also people trying to build a business. And in that way, it's educational content and can get people to be like, oh, I do want to actually incorporate these tools into my lives. But I think it's still too early to say how much these campaigns are going to have on the broader public opinion of AI. It's like we laid out in the data, the partnerships have been ramping up, especially this year. That'll probably continue, and we'll probably see a lot more AI companies really lean heavily on influencers and creators.
1: I thought it was interesting, too. You said OpenAI, for example, is not necessarily pushing a particular script. They're open to a creator's interpretation, I guess, or idea.
2: Yeah, they want it to feel natural. So if I were to make a sponsored post about AI coding, no one would believe me. So they want people to make content and share stories that seem relevant to the story that they're usually putting out there or their everyday lives. Especially if they want to hire a lot of creators who are also entrepreneurs. And for those, it's really useful for them to tell pretty organic stories about how they're leveraging ChatGPT into their work days or business models.
1: Thanks, Sydney. Sydney Bradley, media and tech reporter at Business Insider. If you've missed anything from today's show, there's an easy way to catch up. Just tell Alexa, Siri, or Google to play This Morning with Gordon Deal. 19 minutes now in front of the hour. Coming up next, a pizza shop in Las Vegas introduces a next level menu item.
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0: Thanks for spending time with us. Welcome into Tuesday. It is time now for the Mic Drop with this morning's Mike Gavin.
1: Good morning. Well, we have a couple stories involving food, football, and Las Vegas to talk about today. We begin with the Raiders, who've gotten off to a surprising 3-0 start. Now, we told you a few weeks back that the Raiders' new quarterback, Kirk Cousins, admitted that his love of In-N-Out burgers has become a problem and that he couldn't think of a better way to celebrate a victory. Apparently, he's now getting the whole team involved. Social media pics show Cousins, along with a handful of teammates, including his future replacement Fernando Mendoza, living it up at In-N-Out after a win over New Orleans on Sunday. Cousins' go-to order, we've learned, is two double-doubles, but on an off day in August, Cousins admitted he got three 3x3s for himself with no onions, but with fries.
0: Man.
1: Yeah. He can put him back, apparently. Not the biggest looking guy, but, you know, NFL quarterback.
0: Yeah.
1: You know, even an NFL quarterback, not the biggest guy on the team, can put back some serious burgers.
0: I'm so jealous of that metabolism.
1: I know.
0: Apparently.
1: I know. But we cautioned when we did this story a couple weeks ago. He is a little on the older side. He's like in his upper 30s now.
0: Yeah.
1: You got to be careful. At some point, that metabolism is going to slam to a halt. We've all been there.
0: 3x3s?
1: He ate
0: three of them.
1: Three by threes.
0: I assume this is like a three patty
1: burger. Yeah, there's like three patties on it, and he got fries with it.
0: And he got fries.
1: Yeah.
0: By eating three of these.
1: Yeah. But he said but that was, you know, back during training camp in August. It seems like during the season, and he might be kind of keeping things in check a little bit more. But now he's getting the whole team involved, so hopefully this has not become a full fledged addiction for them.
0: I hope In-N-Out Burger rides this to tremendous profits. this free publicity from the Raiders.
1: I think they're doing okay. And while three by threes is a lot of food to tackle, even for a pro football player, it's nothing compared to another creation coming to the streets of Sin City. A pizza joint in Las Vegas is serving up a full-size Philly cheesesteak wrapped inside of an entire cheese pizza. Now, this food Frankenstein is then sliced up and served with cheese sauce and salsa for dipping. Costs $50, but it's said to serve four people. Video of its creation was posted by Fox News, and commenters mostly said they'd pass, calling it a heart attack ready to happen. Some even said that there is such a thing, Gordon, as too much when it comes to food.
0: This thing is spectacular.
1: So you like this. You're interested in this. I wasn't sure how you would go on this.
0: Oh, I love it.
1: Yeah?
0: I love it. I mean, they took that whole sub sandwich.
1: Yes.
0: And wrapped that thing in a whole pizza.
1: Yes.
0: And
1: like a burrito.
0: It looked like a burrito. Then with the knife, they kind of gave it that little angled cut in the middle. Oh, man.
1: But you see, that's where it got you. The angled cut, serving it up in the smaller pieces and the dipping sauces, right?
0: Absolutely.
1: The idea that you can dip this in something, I know that's probably where they got you.
0: And I immediately started thinking, what am I going to pair this with? Is this more like red wine, white wine, beer? I'm not really sure, but I would look forward to figuring out how to enjoy that sandwich.
1: I'll top a couple of bites with a beer. I'll do that. We'll share one of those pieces.
0: That is a great creation. Thank you, Mike. 13 minutes now in front of the hour.
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0: 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This is America's First News, This Morning with Gordon Deal.
1: Thanks for being with us. Some potential good news about your aging brain. Have you ever walked into a room and forgotten why you're there or struggled to recall where you left your keys? These memory lapses aren't unusual, especially as we age, but a new paper in the journal Perspectives on Psychological Science suggests there may be an overlooked biological reason for it. Researchers at the University of Arizona argue that changes in the brain associated with aging aren't a sign of decline, but a new phase of development that supports perspective, emotional regulation, and passing on knowledge to the next generation. An author on the new research says we should think about the aging brain not as in decline, but as one adapted to prioritize wisdom. He told the Washington Post that older adults' brains rely less on the part of the brain responsible for forming and recalling new memories and more on the part associated with higher level thinking and synthesizing information. 8 minutes now in front of the hour on This Morning. Once again, here's Nicole Murray.
0: And now, the three big things you need to know. Number one.
2: U.S. and Iranian officials have reportedly held separate indirect talks with mediators, reviving efforts to end the seven-month-long war. Senate Minority Leader Chuck Schumer doubting President Trump's capability to end the conflict.
3: Well, it's been going up for 8 months, Mr. President. The American people are out billions of dollars, are out of their pockets already. No one wants to wait any longer.
2: Trump also denied an Axios report that he eased Iranian sanctions and released frozen funds amid peace negotiations.
0: Number two.
2: OpenAI said it has chosen not to release its new artificial intelligence model to the public due to safety concerns. Meanwhile, Reuters reports that Anthropic is planning to warn potential investors in its IPO that advanced AI could pose, quote, catastrophic or existential risks to humanity.
0: Number three.
2: New estimates say that the federal government has spent at least $1.7 million to air three different TV ads featuring President Trump in recent days. That's according to Ad Impact. Senate Minority Leader Chuck Schumer says the ads could violate federal propaganda law.
3: I'm calling on the administration to reveal which agency aired this illegal propaganda, on whose orders, and exactly at what cost to the American taxpayer.
2: The White House has defended the ads, calling them public service announcements.
0: Number three.
4: Hey, hey, hey, hey, what is going on here?
2: Dennis Haskins, best known for his role as Principal Richard Belding on Saved by the Bell, has died. He was 75 years old. A cause of death has not been announced. Gas prices have edged downward. However, costs are still elevated from a year ago. Gas Buddy's Patrick DeHaan said issues in the West are to blame.
5: Most recent estimates by companies would put it somewhere between 5 to 8 million barrels. It does vary day by day. So oil does seem to be getting through, but it's not the full amount that we saw prior to the invasion, or I should say the attacks.
2: AAA data says the national average currently sits at $4.45 per gallon. The Daily Mail reports that older Americans may be more vulnerable to social media addiction than younger users.
1: Interesting, because I wouldn't associate older Americans just using social media that much.
2: Yeah, I feel
1: get addicted.
2: My mom is on her phone nonstop. She never puts it down.
1: Really?
2: And experts are saying it's because older people maybe don't understand the algorithms behind social. So
1: interesting. Pay attention to your mom and dad. Tell them to put down the phone.
2: Well, she doesn't listen.
1: 6 minutes now in front of the hour.
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0: Thanks for spending time with us. Welcome into Tuesday. A toddler in Maryland who's obsessed with disco has inspired his mother to throw him a party centered around popular 70s music. Erin Donaldson Graff told People.com that William, her two-year-old, loves disco and funk from the 70s, and his favorite is Earth, Wind, and Fire. So she found inspiration for the party from old Earth, Wind, and Fire album covers and concerts. They used oranges, yellows, warm sunset tones, and silver disco balls. Food options included mac and cheese, mini cheeseburgers, chicken tenders, crab cakes, and a sundae cart. The takeaway bag for each kid included a tote bag with an Earth, William, and Fire brand t-shirt, a personalized diaper bag with their name on it, a few other little items. For Nicole Murray and Mike Gavin, I'm Gordon Deal. 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
4: ABC News, I'm Sherry Preston. The FBI's job site is still down after a hacker attack, and now a Pentagon official says someone got into the personnel database there, getting information on millions of people. President Trump set to meet with tech leaders today at the White House who have been urging a slowdown in AI development. He's called AI worries a hoax. ABC's Sophie Play says the top tech company has rolled out a way, meantime, to fight AI going rogue.
5: Chipmaker NVIDIA says it has a way to stop them. NVIDIA's new security system claims to cut agents off within milliseconds if they try to reach prohibited systems. More than 100 companies already signing up to use it.
4: OpenAI, though, says it's shelving its latest model, saying it does not meet the company's standards for safety. It says the model has not been, quote, honest about the work that it's done. In effect now, President Trump's new ban on imports of some alcohol, dairy products, and motorcycles made in Canada. The ban affects about $1 billion worth of imports. This is ABC News. It's back to court today for Lindsay Clancy, the Massachusetts mom who killed her three children while suffering postpartum psychosis. Following her mistrial, her lawyer has been trying to get her case thrown out.
6: The big question for this morning's hearing is whether prosecutors will decide to retry the case of the Massachusetts mother accused of murdering her three children after an 11-1 deadlock prompted a mistrial earlier this month. If prosecutors decide to retry the case, Judge William Sullivan could set a trial date during the hearing. Defense lawyers for Clancy are also pushing to have the case thrown out, as well as investigate whether the holdout juror was dishonest during the jury selection and deliberations process. Peter Harlamus, ABC News, New York.
4: Rising costs for just about everything as Americans cutting back on how we give. A new survey says more than 4 out of 5 people say they've had to cut back on donations to charities over the last 6 months. However, Giving USA says 77% of all U.S. adults still manage to give something. Sherry Preston, ABC News.
7: It's 5:02. It's Tuesday, the 29th day of September. I'm Amanda Factor, and here's what's happening. The man charged with killing University of Washington student Juniper Blessing will undergo another 90 days of psychiatric treatment. Court documents say Christopher Leahy remains unable to help his lawyer defend him. Two people dead after a drive-by shooting near I-5 in Kent yesterday morning. Police believe someone targeted the victims found inside a car near the South 272nd Street underpass. King County prosecutors want lawmakers to require metal recyclers to photograph purchases and collect sellers' identification. They plan to try again next year after similar legislation failed earlier this year. And a Ballard Starbucks has closed just 8 months after opening. Locations downtown and in Rainier Beach are also closing. It's 5:03. Time for a check on traffic. We do that every 10 minutes. Chris Sullivan is here. What's happening?
8: Nothing, which Good. Is great. The calm before the storm. Roads are dry for now, and we're doing a pretty good job of staying out of each other's way. We've got about a 30-35 minute trip from Olympia to Tacoma, and then Tacoma itself is nice and easy, even through the construction zone, and then Federal Way to Seattle is about 35 minutes. 35 as well up the Valley Freeway, and nothing yet on eastbound 512 or westbound 410, just trying to get to the Valley. And then you have Renton to Bellevue about 15 minutes. No issues across the lake coming down from the north end, nice and easy from Marysville to Everett to Linwood all the way down. Only 35 minutes from Everett to Seattle or Bellevue. 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
7: It's now 5:04. The man charged with killing University of Washington student Juniper Blessing will get more psychiatric treatment. Court documents say a judge yesterday ordered another 90 days of treatment at Western State Hospital. Christopher Leahy is charged with first-degree murder in the 19-year-old's death. Prosecutors say he stabbed her in her off-campus apartment laundry room. A judge found Leahy unable to understand court proceedings or help his lawyer defend him. A psychologist diagnosed schizophrenia and said treatment could help him become competent to stand trial. He has not entered a plea. A drive-by shooting in Kent yesterday morning left two people dead. The victims in their late teens or early 20s were gunned down inside their car near I-5 and 272nd Street. We get more details now from Cairo 7 TV's Brandon Thompson.
9: One witness told police they saw someone in a dark sedan shoot into the other vehicle. We saw investigators mark 29 shell casings on the street. We spoke to Adrian, who tells us people were just driving right over those casings.
10: There was like about 25, 30 of them. It was just a big bunch. I was like, unbelievable.
9: Kent police say they are trying to nail down a description of any of the suspect or suspects and will let the medical examiner identify the victims.
7: Police say the suspect's vehicle was last seen driving southbound to I-5. Prosecutors say the woman accused in a gruesome downtown Seattle attack currently faces a single felony charge. We get the update from Cairo News Radio's Tim Hull.
11: 36-year-old Camelia Chadley is charged with second-degree assault, accused of biting off part of Diana Gonzalez's face. Early reports of what police call an unprovoked assault raise the possibility of a hate crime charge. King County Prosecutor spokesman Casey McNerthney says they're working with what Seattle police referred to them.
12: Right now, the charge the prosecutors believe they can prove is the felony assault charge, and if there's additional information that comes to us, of course, we take a look at that.
11: Gonzalez underwent a skin graft and faces additional surgeries. A judge on Monday ordered a competency evaluation for Chadley at the request of her defense. She remains jailed on $150,000 bail. Tim Hull, Cairo News Radio.
7: A man convicted in a Burien drug case has been sentenced to 20 months. King County prosecutors say deputies recovered nearly 23,000 fentanyl pills and 19 pounds of fentanyl powder. They also found meth and cocaine at two apartments. Prosecutors sought 3 years based on aggravating factors. The defendant had no prior criminal history. Four teenagers arrested in connection with the Chelan Hills fire, which killed one person and injured six firefighters in July, were in court yesterday.
13: Three of those four teens have been charged with manslaughter, arson, malicious mischief, and six counts of assault. Two of them pleaded not guilty. Another had his arraignment pushed back to Thursday. And the fourth, a 19-year-old from Roy, made his first court appearance on those same charges. He was ordered held on $1 million bail.
14: You're ordered not to go to any area affected by the Chelan Hills fire in Douglas County, Washington.
13: And he's due back in court October 5th. Trial for the two who entered pleas is set for November 17th. Frank Lindsay, Cairo News Radio.
7: An 18-year-old Kent man was already charged and arraigned on those same charges. A sixth suspect is still at large. Washington Governor Bob Ferguson is asking the federal government for a major disaster declaration following those devastating summer wildfires in Spokane. The flames destroyed nearly 650 homes across four counties and the Spokane tribe, with damage topping $188 million.
15: No state, no county, no city can handle disaster of this scope on its own.
7: Ferguson says FEMA approval could unlock more than $128 million for survivors, debris removal, and emergency response costs. The request requires President Trump's approval. Owners of four vacant lots in the 9200 block of 42nd Avenue South in Seattle have filed a claim against the city. The claim describes burned vehicles, hazardous waste, and frequent fires. A man was shot in that area just last week. Their spokesperson, Jay Wampold, says police had written authorization to remove trespassers for 17 months, but failed to act as that encampment grew.
16: They wouldn't allow us to act unilaterally, and then they would not act with us. And now they're trying to pin it on us, and that's the last straw.
7: He says the city is threatening to fine them up to $500 a day. Seattle police say they cannot comment now that a claim has been filed. We have reached out to the city attorney's office as well. King County prosecutors are making another run for legislation aimed at cutting down on copper theft.
11: The legislation had support during this year's shortened session, but never reached the final vote. This time, prosecutors are building a broader coalition. Sound Transit, where copper thieves have literally stopped service in its tracks, is now on board. Senior Deputy Prosecutor Gary Ernstorf says they also need to get recyclers to buy in.
17: Their margins are pretty tight, right? They're dealing with a volume industry, and they have legitimate concerns that on a tight margin, a little bit of extra expenses, is hard for them to absorb.
11: The proposal would require recyclers to photograph the copper that's brought in and collect information from sellers, including photo ID. The records would go into a database police can search. Tim Hull, Cairo News Radio.
7: The Mariners' top brass is reflecting on a disappointing season after firing manager Dan Wilson and much of the coaching staff. President of Baseball Operations Jerry DePoto is also accepting blame.
18: I did an ineffective job of making sure that we held one another accountable because we started with standards and it faded. And that's not just on our players. That's on me. It's on our front office group. It's on the staff and the players collectively.
7: DePoto says he'll be looking outside the organization for the Mariners' next manager. He says there's no timeline in their search. Bellevue is testing whether colorful crosswalks can help keep people safe. The Seattle Times reports four crosswalks now feature bright floral and geometric designs. The city picked intersections with some of its highest crash counts. The pilot project cost $250,000. Bellevue will study whether drivers slow down and people feel safer crossing. Coming up, an investigation into alleged sexual violence has reopened after years at Cornell University. We'll get details from ABC News coming up here on Seattle's Morning News.
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7: It's 5:12, and to check on the forecast, boy, it's going to feel like fall today. Rainy, a little breezy, too. 61 our high today. Chance of

0: morning. Right now, we're looking at 35 minutes from Everett to Seattle or Everett to Bellevue. So nice and easy, and nothing really from Arlington down either. Coming the other direction, Olympia to Tacoma, nice and easy, 35 minutes or less. And then Tacoma is quiet. Federal Way to Seattle's chugging along with a nice and easy 35-minute drive for you guys. Just a slight hint of braking right there at the transition to 405. Same deal for northbound 167. You've got about a 35-minute trip with just some hesitation right there as you go into those ramp meters. And then rented to Bellevue is only 15. Lake bridges are still in very good shape. Chiron News Radio real-time traffic, I'm Chris Sullivan.
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2: It's now 5:14. A disturbing case of sexual assault has resurfaced inside of Cornell University's Greek system. We get more from ABC's Brad Milkey.
3: This might not shock you, but I was an RA at my college dorms at NYU. I would organize events for students, I would mediate roommate disputes, and yes, I would patrol the halls to make sure everyone was safe on a Saturday night. But what we were always told is, if something big is happening, something dangerous, you are not the ultimate authority. Like, don't put that on yourself. If a crime is happening, get NYPD over there now. And on some college campuses, there are dedicated police forces. Unlike your standard security guard, these are sworn, trained officers who do have the authority to investigate and make arrests. But often, the local PD and local prosecutor's office still have the ultimate right and duty to investigate and prosecute serious crimes. Well, recently, a young woman filed a lawsuit against Cornell University in New York State, along with the Chi Phi fraternity, over what she says happened in a frat house 2 years prior.
4: I knew someone that was in like a fraternity that lived like close to the house where like the incident happened. So a lot of people were just like very surprised, and just a lot of like nervousness, shock.
3: A warning to listeners, we're going to be discussing sexual violence here along with some graphic details. Now, why did it take 2 years for this lawsuit to come out? Well, she says that's how long it took her to learn that none of the alleged perpetrators would face criminal charges even after she reported she had evidence she had been raped.
4: My roommate knows the girl, so I think it was just like really jarring to hear that like she had a personal relationship with these men and like they still took advantage of her.
3: In fact, some perpetrators, she said, would continue attending school there.
5: I just feel just so unsafe around campus, especially knowing that these people are walking among us.
3: Well, this week, local authorities who did not bring charges 2 years ago now say they're reopening the investigation. Let's take you to Ithaca, New York this morning, home to Cornell University. ABC's chief investigative correspondent, Aaron Katursky, is there. Aaron, can we just back up a bit? What were the allegations being made here?
6: This all begins in the fall of 2024 when a woman identified as Jane Doe, who was then a 20-year-old student here at Cornell University, says she was out at a bar drinking and then went to a fraternity house to meet up with one of the fraternity brothers at Chi Phi. And from there, she said she was subjected to what she now alleges was a gang rape after being plied with alcohol and forcibly drugged.
7: And for the course of many hours, she was sexually assaulted and raped. She was incapable of giving any kind of consent. She was given ketamine.
6: What happened more recently is Jane Doe filed a civil lawsuit, and the local district attorney, who declined to bring criminal charges at the time back in 2024, said there were discrepancies between what she reported then and what she's alleging now.
3: How did he describe what she said back then?
6: From there, she told Cornell University police that her friend wanted to have a threesome. And she was curious about that. She was also under the influence of some alcohol. And as the night went on, according to a summary of a statement that she gave to the Cornell University Police Department that was released by the local district attorney, she took drugs, she drank, she had sex.
8: You didn't decline charges 2 years ago because you thought you couldn't get a conviction?
9: Correct. Absolutely not. In fact, if what was said in social media about this case was true, those fraternity members would be in prison right now.
6: The district attorney, after growing public outrage here and on social media, including an explosive op-ed in the student newspaper at Cornell, decided that he would reopen the investigation so that Jane Doe could have, as he put it, her voice heard and present her truth. And the district attorney at the time in 2024 did not interview the woman. He said he based his decision not to bring criminal charges solely on the account that she gave to campus police. Now he is hoping she will come

0: here to Ithaca, sit for an interview with an experienced sex crimes prosecutor that he has now assigned to the investigation, and then he will present whatever evidence there is to the grand jury. And that could include Snapchat messages.
1: A group chat went out to the entire fraternity, inviting them to sexually abuse this woman.
0: And now they're out for everyone to see. And those messages are rather vulgar. And according to Jane Doe's attorney, they describe the fraternity brothers inviting others to join in the alleged assault.
2: Yeah, these screenshots her lawyer provided appear to show these young men advertising free sex at this frat house. Like, that's the phrase they're using. The guy who woke up to the text the next day allegedly was the one to kind of ring the alarm on the whole situation. But so if the local DA is saying, hey, there's nothing we could have done, how does Jane Doe's attorney respond to that?
0: There's a real difference of opinion here, Brad, as to how robust the initial investigation was, because Jane Doe's attorney said there really was no follow-up. She went to campus police. He described the officer who took her account as it's sort of an intake officer who lacked experience in sex crimes or how to handle an alleged trauma victim. The district attorney disputes that and says actually a trained officer in trauma took the initial account.
3: She described at two different times saying no to specific things. And when she said that, that individual stopped and did not pursue what they were doing.
0: He considered it and simply felt that he could not bring criminal charges because what Jane Doe described did not meet the legal definition in New York State of non-consensual sex.
3: The three things we had to find, one of those three things, either physically helpless, mentally incapacitated, or forcible compulsion.
0: It is a high bar in New York.
2: By the way, so I know there's going to be questions of the DA's office and whether they should have more sort of forcefully looked into all this. How does Cornell respond to all this? How is the school and the fraternity describing these developments?
0: So Cornell says it adjudicated the matter according to university policies and procedures. Cornell's Chi Phi chapter was barred in 2024, and it is still barred from this campus, Brad. There was what's called a Title IX investigation. Cornell says there were expulsions and suspensions, but Cornell says it is barred by law from explaining who was expelled and suspended and for what, because that is something of a nagging question here. The conduct warranted expulsion, but apparently not criminal charges.
2: But Aaron, wait, so if the school is saying, trust us, the appropriate parties were punished, it was sufficient. We can't tell you how they were punished or for what. But you'd think then if you're the police or the prosecutors, you're like, well, someone got expelled over this. Clearly, there's something to dig at here. Or is that not enough for investigators to go off of?
0: In fact, we asked the district attorney that, Brad, and he told us that he is not allowed to consider whatever student discipline there was when deciding whether what happened in October 2024 was a crime.
3: You can't just say this person has a proclivity to do these things because they did them in the past.
0: The school appears to think that something warranting expulsion and suspension occurred, but whatever led to that, the district attorney felt did not warrant a criminal charge.
2: Yeah, a ton of outcry here, and it does seem like one of the reasons for that is usually if you feel like you have investigated the heck out of something, you don't feel the need to reopen the investigation. But now there is a ton of public scrutiny and there's a lawsuit. They're reopening the investigation. It also just seems so unclear how much investigating was even done back then and by whom. For instance, the Ithaca PD put out a statement overnight saying they were never even told about, think about it, an alleged gang rape involving seven potential perpetrators back in 2024. Never heard about it until this year. Aaron Katursky, thank you so much.
0: Thank you, Brad.
4: That's ABC's Brad Milkey. Lindsay Clancy returns to court today for a status hearing that could determine if she'll be retried for the murders of her three children. Her defense argues she was suffering from mental illness. The update from News Nation's Brooke Schaefer.
5: Prosecutors are expected to announce whether or not they plan to retry this case as Clancy's legal team argues to get these charges dismissed altogether. Clancy's defense has filed aggressive motions to stop a retrial here, arguing double jeopardy, that the court did not exhaust all of its options before declaring a mistrial. Clancy's legal team, they argue that this case should be over. They're even asking the judge again to step in and find Clancy not guilty.
4: The DA has not announced if they'll prosecute Clancy again on first-degree murder charges or seek a lesser charge. It's 5:23, time once again for a check on traffic. Chris Sullivan, what's up?
6: Well, we're off to a really good start.
4: Good
6: day so far on this Tuesday. The calm before the storm. Tuesday, usually one of our heaviest days of the week, if not the heaviest. But right now is a good time to get out there. We've got dry roads and a nice and easy speed. So we're looking at Federal Way to Seattle of about 35 minutes. Up the valley as well, 35 from Puyallup to Renton. Renton to Bellevue is only 15. Olympia to Tacoma looks nice and easy as well, 30 minutes, 35. 16, 18 in great shape. The lake bridges are quiet and coming down from the north end. No problems at all from Arlington to Marysville or Everett. Everett to Seattle or Bellevue at this time running right around 35 minutes each. So we're off to a very good start. Cairo News Radio real-time traffic. I'm Chris Sullivan.
4: Those roads may not stay dry for too long. We are looking for rain to roll in today. A little bit breezy too, a high of 61. Overnight low 50, and then tomorrow fog in the morning, but partly sunny by afternoon, 64. Rest of the week looks nice, and by Saturday we'll be up around 70 again. Right now in Seattle, it is partly cloudy and 60. Coming up in Charlie's commentary, a retrospective on the brief but historic coaching career of Dan Wilson. 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
7: He's there and he makes the catch and the ball game is over.
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11: Hey, it's John Curley with my friend Bob Stelton. And Bob, just like me, you had a hip problem. 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Why did you go see Dr. Wagner first?
12: I was walking around at about an 8 pain level. 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
11: So you had stem cell on your hip. 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
4: Good morning, it's 5:30. The murder case involving University of Washington student Juniper Blessing remains on hold. Court documents say the man charged with killing her is not competent to stand trial. Yesterday, a judge ordered a second 90-day round of treatment at Western State Hospital. Christopher Leahy is accused of stabbing 19-year-old Blessing in her off-campus apartment laundry room. He turned himself in May. Arraignment has been delayed several times. He has not entered a plea. The search for Seattle's next police chief is getting more community input. People gathered last night at Seattle University for the second of 3 listening sessions hosted by the mayor's office and Seattle Neighborhood Group.
23: People have been through a lot of police chiefs in this city, and we've been through a federal consent decree. People want to see that the next police chief is someone who understands this city.
4: That sound courtesy of Cairo 7 TV. First session in South Seattle focused on trust, accountability, and public safety. The final session is tomorrow night at North Seattle College. A new audit is highlighting public safety and privacy concerns over Seattle's surveillance cameras. Here's Cairo 7 TV's Eric Thomas.
24: The Seattle Office of City Auditor released its report on the tech in 2025. That review included SDOT's closed-circuit TV cameras used to monitor traffic. The auditors found SDOT is responding to inquiries about CCTV cameras, but learned SDOT doesn't have documented internal policies or procedures for working with SPD's Real-Time Crime Center about the department's use of SDOT's CCTV feeds. The office made 8 recommendations to the Seattle Department of Transportation, which ensure only authorized users are accessing systems.
4: A motorcycle rider died in a crash on Highway 167 in Auburn yesterday. State Patrol says a Porsche driver changed lanes into the rider's path near Highway 18. Troopers say both were speeding. A 24-year-old rider died. Troopers arrested the driver for investigation of vehicular homicide. Southbound lanes were closed for more than 4 hours. A group of Seattle property owners has filed a claim against the city in connection with a homeless encampment.
25: They say this encampment is on 4 vacant lots in the 9200 block of 42nd Avenue South. Jay Wampold is a spokesperson for the owners and says police had authorization to enforce a no trespass order there for 17 months, but he says they never did.
26: We couldn't sell the property because we couldn't enforce a no trespass to get people removed to transfer ownership.
25: Now he says there are fires, burned out vehicles, and hazardous waste on the property. They want the site cleared and a city violation withdrawn. He says they've been threatened with fines of up to $500 a day. Frank Lindsay, Cairo News Radio.
4: It's 5:33, and that's time for a check on traffic once again. Here's Chris Sullivan.
0: Well, there's something that's actually been going on for the last couple of hours that I hadn't really been mentioning because it hadn't really been impacting anything as of yet.
4: But now it is.
0: But now that more people are out and about, and I just got a text about it on our text line, there is a crash. My drivers are reporting that it's a boat that came off of its trailer on the ramp from northbound 101 to northbound 5, right there, that really big sweeping left-hand curve there, right in Olympia. My driver is reporting all lanes are blocked, or that ramp is blocked. WashDOT says one lane is open, but I'm going to trust my drivers who are down there. So if you normally go from northbound 101 to northbound 5, you're going to have some significant issues this morning. You may have to go south and turn around and come back, or maybe you could find another way. But this one will be with us, it sounds like, for a little while. That's our one little issue on the board. Once you get over 2I-5, it's Olympia to Tacoma of about 30-35 minutes. Starting to see the first little brake lights up past the Kent Des Moines Road and South Center, 35 minutes, Federal Way to Seattle. Not quite 40 now from Puyallup to Renton with a little braking between Auburn and Kent. First seeing our first little slowing, westbound 410 and eastbound 512 getting down to the Valley Freeway. Renton to Bellevue, not bad, 15 minutes. Coming down from the north end, our first braking westbound across the trestle, kind of like clockwork. And then we have 35 minutes from Everett to Seattle or Bellevue. Cairo News Radio, real-time traffic. I'm Chris Sullivan.
4: Our forecast say it's going to be a little different today. Rainy and breezy and a high of 61. Just kind of a one-day blip. We'll get back to some sunshine by tomorrow afternoon. Fog to start the day. Mid-60s for tomorrow and Thursday and Friday as well. Up around 70 by Saturday with lots of sunshine. Right now in Seattle, it's partly cloudy at 60.
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4: 5:35. In his commentary yesterday, Charlie Harger took a look back at the last couple of Mariners seasons under skipper Dan Wilson.
1: What a roller coaster yesterday, from the low of a Seahawks loss to the bittersweet high of Rick Riz saying goodbye baseball, to the low again of a shaken Mariners manager, Dan Wilson.
2: Today is my last day as manager of the Seattle Mariners.
1: He was emotional as he thanked everyone, the players, the staff, the fans, and the organization he's given most of his adult life to. Then he confirmed what the whole town saw coming. Fair warning before I go any further, I host a news show. Nobody pays me to break down bullpen usage. I'm no expert. I'm a fan. I love this team. I love baseball, and I'm a fan of Dan. 12 months ago, this same man had the Mariners 5 outs from the first World Series appearance in franchise history, Game 7 of the ALCS. This year, with essentially the same roster and plenty of experts picking them to win the World Series, they finished 76-86 and watched Houston take the division. Houston. The Astros, man. It had to be the Astros. As much as it hurts, the Mariners made the right call. Dan never had managed a single game at any level when they handed him the keys in August of 2024. And all season long, MLB.com was hearing from players, coaches, and people in the front office that nobody in that clubhouse was being held accountable, starting at the top. Look, the hire made sense at the time. He knew these kids, and for one magical October, it worked. But after a season like this one, something had to change. The Mariners are spending more on players than they ever have. SpotTrack puts this year's payroll at a franchise record. They spent a little over $200 million. So where does that rank in terms of all of baseball? They are 16th out of 30 teams. It's an arms race. USA Today, working from Major League Baseball's own salary numbers, has the LA Dodgers spending more than double what Seattle spends. The Mariners broke their own record in payroll, and they still landed in the middle of the pack. So the ask goes to John Stanton and the ownership group. They must have seen the love from the fans yesterday for Randy Arozarena as he's headed to free agency. The pitching is there. Cal Raleigh is there. We have two young guys on this team and more who are going to be great in the seasons ahead. A team that came 5 outs from the World Series needs an experienced bat or two. Maybe ownership sees this season for what it is and opens the checkbook just a little wider. And a simple fan wish for the next manager of the Mariners: hire somebody who has run a big league clubhouse and held stars accountable. Loyalty is a nice quality in a franchise icon like Dan Wilson, but a manager Well, he has to be clear-eyed. When it's time to pull a pitcher, you pull him. When a guy's slumping, he sits, no matter whose feelings get hurt. Stanton also says he wants to keep Wilson in the organization and find the right role for him. I'll save him the meeting. Put Dan back in the broadcast booth. Before he managed, Wilson did color on Mariners broadcast. He was pretty good at it. Calm, smart, had the catcher's eye for what the pitcher was thinking. This man loves this team and has been woven into the fabric of the community since 1994. After the season, we could all use a friend on the radio. So, Dan Wilson gave this town a Game 7. How about the Mariners? Give him back a microphone.
4: You can find all of Charlie's daily commentaries at MyNorthwest.com. Well, there is no timeline in the Mariners' search for their next manager. President of Baseball Operations Jerry Dipoto yesterday addressed the firing of Dan Wilson and sweeping changes to the coaching staff after wrapping up a disappointing season.
3: Failure is only failure if you don't learn from it. We're hoping to learn these lessons and move forward in a productive way. We're still working on that. If we would have had the answers, we wouldn't be talking about this today.
4: And Dipoto says the next manager will come from outside the organization. Time to get up. Nirvana fans can now spend the night in one place Kurt Cobain called home. Cobain's Olympia apartment is now available to book on Airbnb. It's a one-bedroom, one-bathroom apartment on Pear Street. It was built in 1914, his home from 1989 to 91. The Olympia Historical Society says that's where Cobain wrote about 75% of his total lifetime output, and that he was inspired to write Smells Like Teen Spirit while living there. The apartment's outfitted with Nirvana posters, of course, pictures of Cobain, guitars, and various books covering the legendary Seattle grunge band. It's 5:40. Coming up, New York Times investigative reporter David Fahrenthold joins us to break down the latest national headlines. This is Seattle's Morning News.
5: It's a tough pill to swallow, but that's why they don't play the games on paper.
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2: It's 5:43. Time for a check on traffic once again. What have you found out, Sully?
3: Well, still waiting for confirmation, but it does look like all lanes on the ramp from northbound 101 to northbound I-5 in Olympia are blocked. That ramp is blocked, and because I'm seeing all the traffic going southbound now around that, and no one coming on the freeway. So that's a pretty good indication. My drivers are telling me that a boat went off its trailer on that sweeping left-hand corner, and if this sticks around, we're going to have a nightmarish drive in that little corner of our drive. Right now, we're backed up all the way to that first interchange there as you come away from or get into Olympia. So plan on massive delays there. Again, I'm working to find out more from the State Patrol. Once you get over through that, the Olympia to Tacoma drive is not bad. Still 35, 36 minutes there. Tacoma itself is quiet. Federal Way to Seattle, a few more brake lights here and there past the Kent-Des Moines Road, but really not too bad. 35 minutes on the drive. About 40 from Puyallup to Renton as we're seeing a little bit more action out of Auburn and at the north end. The Renton S-curves are starting to activate now a little bit as well. We've got about a 17-minute drive for you. By the time you're up past sunset, you're in good shape. Coming down from the north end, westbound slowing across the trestle. 204 is really heavy, nothing out of line. Highway 9 is also slow approaching Highway 2 there, getting into Snohomish out of Lake Stevens. Then you get over to the I-5 corridor, 35 to 38 minutes from Everett to Seattle or Bellevue. Cairo News Radio real-time traffic, I'm Chris Sullivan.
2: It's already pretty breezy this morning. We expect the rain to roll in at some point. 61 the high for today. Overnight low 50, and then we'll dry out again tomorrow. Fog in the morning, but partly sunny by afternoon, mid-60s. Thursday, Friday, Saturday, all look the same, but Saturday we could be up around 70. Right now in Seattle, it's partly cloudy and 60.
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2: It's 5:45, along with Charlie Harger. I'm Amanda Factor.
5: And every Tuesday, we call up New York Times investigative reporter David Farenthold to break down the big national stories of the week.
2: All right, David, we're closing in on a month until the midterms. Do we have a clear picture yet of what's going to happen?
6: I mean, it is getting clearer. The Democrats seem to be gaining pretty much everywhere, including in some states that I think Republicans thought were pretty safe. You know, the forecast I've seen says it's like a 90% chance the Democrats will take the House. The Senate is a little more up in the air. But even then, I think what people had assumed would be a really tough road for the Democrats has turned into what looks like an advantage for them, where, you know, people predict 70% or more chance that they're going to take the Senate as well.
5: I can't help but remember 2 years ago when many polls were saying things were favorable for Democrats back then. And ultimately, Kamala Harris is not living in the White House. What indicates that this time around is different?
6: Well, I think there's a couple of factors. One is that Trump is not on the ballot. I mean, as much as we talk about Trump's weakness now and his bad political numbers, he is a really good politician. But there have been, you know, in the midterm elections of the Trump era, when he's been in office and when he's been out of office, have been bad for Republicans, mostly because their coalition depends on him. And if he's not on the ballot, then there's a lot of people who don't show up. That's one thing. The second thing is that, you know, this is, you know, the midterm environment in 2018, in Trump's first term, was bad for Republicans, but the economy, remember, was still pretty good. People were mad about Trump, but not mad about things in their own personal lives. That's changed because of the Iran war. Diesel's high, gas prices are high, inflation is high. You know, there's a lot of changes in people's own lives that they notice that have been pushing them away from Trump. I don't think Democrats are doing that good of a job of selling them on any particular vision, but Trump is doing such a good job of alienating people that they're coming to the Democrats anyway.
2: What specific races are you watching closely?
6: You know, the fascinating thing to me are these races where I think people would have assumed they were safe Republican. These are states that haven't voted for a Democrat in years and years and years at the Senate level that look like they may go Democrat this year. That's not only Texas, where there's a strong polling lead for the Democrat, but places like Iowa, Kansas, even Florida. You know, at those places, I saw a poll yesterday where Lindsey Graham's sister is only up one in South Carolina. So I don't think the Republicans are going to lose all of those races, but the fact that those places are competitive really tells you how bad it is for them.
5: Does it seem the president is aware of this because we're hearing conflicting things being shared with him?
6: I think he is aware of it. I mean, he is about to start kind of a long campaign swing, although it's odd. He's not going to, like, you know, places that are, that you would think of are blue states. He's going to, like, you know, Kansas and Ohio. He does seem like he is aware that there is a good election in which his party could lose a lot of seats. But, you know, is he doing anything that will change people's lives and make people like Republicans more, like, you know, finding some way to end the Iran war? He doesn't really seem to be doing that. In fact, seems to be focusing on things here in D.C. that mean a lot to him, but I don't think mean a lot to any voters anywhere.
2: Since you mentioned the war in Iran, the president has promised a lot of things will happen after the midterms, including an end to the war in Iran. Gas prices are going to go down. The economy is going to get better. What do you make of those promises?
6: I mean, if you could make that happen, why not do it now? Right? You know, if that was within his power, just do it. And then you'll be better off after the midterms. You know, I think that the fact that he's saying it won't happen until after the midterms is an admission of the fact that he doesn't really have control over that situation. And that war will end eventually. But, you know, what terms will it end on? It doesn't feel like the U.S. has much leverage in that war now to get even to a place that's, you know, the status quo before the war began.
5: Seems you and I paid for a campaign ad over the weekend, David.
2: So did I.
6: Yeah. So this is an odd situation where the Trump White House has taken this campaign ad that was a Trump campaign ad in 2024, but just the same ad, and they're replaying it, and it says now paid for by the U.S. government. And we are trying to figure out exactly what part of the U.S. government is paying for this, but it's like, I mean, it's clear that this is Trump campaign propaganda, like, because it was created first by Trump's campaign. And there's all kinds of laws saying that you can't do that. You can't use public money to pay for political ads. So, you know, I think it was one of those things that Trump has figured out that, you know, you can break a lot of rules and, you know, it takes the system a long time to catch up, if you know, and punish you if it ever does. The question I think is funny about this is, it's not an ad for any Republican campaign candidates who are actually on the ballot. It's just sort of an ad saying how great Trump is.
5: The song says love me.
6: It was just so weird. It was like a parody of a Trump ad. So, I mean, I guess that makes, like, Trump happy, but is that going to help anybody anywhere any Republican anywhere win a race?
2: Yeah, we were watching the Seahawks game and my husband went, hold on, rewind. What the heck was that?
6: Yeah.
2: It's very strange.
6: Yeah, I know.
5: What does this tell us about the prospects from the Trump administration, what they believe might happen in the midterms?
6: They seem to be, I mean, kind of like a mix between denial and resignation. You know, they are, like I said, Trump is going out and campaigning. They're spending some money, but they don't seem to be really taking it that seriously, or it seems like they really care that much about it. I don't know. It's a sense of sort of passivity from them, and the way that they're focused on things like the triumphal arch here in D.C. and stuff like that. It's like a real split screen. You know, it's sort of confusing. Like, what, you know, you're about to lose maybe a catastrophic midterm election, and yeah, you're talking about building a triumphal arch. Like, how can those things go together?
2: Before we let you go, President Trump has announced plans for a massive $15 billion steel plant in Iowa. What's the strategy here, and why Iowa?
6: Well, Iowa does have a competitive Senate and governor election this year. It's a good time to, you know, announce something like that. I'm a little dubious of that just because I feel like we've had a lot of things where, like, someone's going to announce we're going to build a new, you know, giant plant of one thing or another in a, you know, state that's politically important to Trump, and it doesn't come true. Maybe it will. It just seems like a kind of a convenient thing to announce this giant project right before there's an election that Republicans really, really want to win in Iowa.
5: David, I'm curious, because you are based in Washington, D.C., I've seen a lot of chatter online over the past few days about a reduction in crime in the nation's capital. We've talked about this before. You're on the ground there. What are you observing?
6: Well, one thing that's really marked, I'm sitting in downtown Washington today. One thing that's really marked from the Biden era to now is the end of homeless encampments. There were lots of homeless encampments all around downtown D.C. that have been cleared. That's not necessarily, it's a good thing for everybody. It's just a change. The National Guard troops, which are so visible in the metro stations, like in the subway stations last year, are much less visible now. And I think that, yes, crime has gone down overall, but in the district. But, you know, it still happens in pockets. And also, it's gone down at other places around the country. You know, I used to be a cops reporter, and one of the hardest things to do was to figure out why crime goes up and down. And certainly in this case, it seems like it is better in D.C., but I think it's more than just the National Guard that's caused it.
5: All right. New York Times investigative reporter David Farenthold. Oh, by the way, David, you told us last week you were going to have something that was really big, and I'm still waiting for it.
6: It's being edited today. You're going to love it, but it's not quite done.
2: Okay, so next week.
6: Next week.
5: Sure thing, David. Made us wait a week. We will check in with you next week about it. It's 5:53.
2: And that's time for a check on traffic. We do that every 10 minutes on the threes. Here's Sully.
3: And we're in pretty good shape across the board with one little exception, and it's not going to be little for much longer as we get more volume on northbound 101 coming over into the Olympia area. The ramp to northbound I-5, according to my drivers, is blocked. The DOT says one lane is open, but my drivers are telling me otherwise. It sounds like, according to them, a boat came off its trailer on that sweeping left-hand turn there from northbound 101 to northbound 5 right there at Olympia. And I am seeing all the traffic heading southbound on that ramp on the right side of the freeway. So we are backed up more than a mile already and growing. So I'm hoping to get more from the State Patrol and DOT here shortly now that this has been there for about 3 hours now. Once you get through that, there is some braking in Lacey. We're at about 40 minutes from Tacoma to Federal Way. And then Federal Way to Seattle is about 40 as well. Got 40 on the Valley Freeway. Brake lights right where they should be. They're manageable at this point. Then Renton to Bellevue. The S-curve starting to activate. We're looking about 17 minutes to get you up to Bellevue. So already seeing brake lights through the forced merge in Northgate on southbound 5, a little bit in Canyon Park. Already over 40 minutes from Everett to Seattle or Bellevue. Westbound 2 across the trestles, it's normal heavy self. Kyra News Radio, real-time traffic. I'm Chris Sullivan.
2: Waiting for the rain to arrive. It's going to be a little breezy today, too, and a high of 61, but we'll dry out for tomorrow. Fog in the morning and partly sunny in 64. It's 60 in Seattle right now.
5: ABC News is straight ahead, and then Kyra News Radio's Luke Ducey reports with an update on the man charged with killing a UW student back in May. 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
2: ABC News, I'm Sherry Preston. AI leaders head to the White House today for meetings with the president and the Speaker of the House. Here's ABC's Sophie Flay.
17: Some of the biggest names in AI research are warning governments to prepare for an intelligence explosion caused by AI improving itself faster than people can keep up. The researchers warning, once an intelligence explosion begins, the window for action may close.
2: President Trump has called fears about AI going rogue a hoax. Concerns about hack attacks at both the FBI and now the Pentagon. The FBI job site hit by a hacking group is still down. And a Pentagon official says that hackers got into the personnel database, personally putting information of millions of people at risk. President Trump's ban on imports of about $1 billion worth of Canadian imports, including some dairy products, alcohol, and motorcycles is now in effect. Flooding worries across several southwestern states fueled by Hurricane Polo as it makes landfall in Mexico. This is ABC News. The director of engineering for New York Times Games was allegedly shot and killed over the weekend. Police think his 77-year-old in-laws in Dublin, California, are responsible. The case reportedly involves a pending divorce, a child custody battle, and accusations of child abuse and domestic violence. This is legal expert Stephen Clark.
18: Certainly you cannot take this type of action, even if there is abuse in the home, but it could be a factor in how the case plays out to a jury. If these parents had tried to stop this and it was continuing, you could see the defense make a hybrid of the burning bed argument, that this was the only steps they could take, which could reduce the murder charges potentially.
2: Lindsay Clancy is set to return to court for the first time since her trial on killing her children ended in a deadlocked jury. The jurors voted 11-1 in favor of acquitting her. Her attorney wants that lone juror investigated over whether he was dishonest during jury selection.
19: Sherry Preston, ABC News.
5: 6:02, here's what's happening.
2: The man charged with killing University of Washington student Juniper Blessing will undergo another 90 days of psychiatric treatment. We'll get the details from Luke Ducey.
5: A judge has ordered a competency evaluation for the woman accused of biting off part of another woman's face in downtown Seattle. She remains in jail ahead of her next court date.
2: Governor Ferguson is asking the president to approve a major disaster declaration after summer wildfires in eastern Washington. Nearly 650 homes burned.
5: And the next manager of the Mariners will be an outsider from the organization. Baseball operations president Jerry DePoto says there's no timeline for choosing a replacement for Dan Wilson.
2: It's 6:03 and time for a check on traffic. We do that every 10 minutes. What's up, Sully?
3: Well, I'm getting conflicting reports. The State Patrol and the Department of Transportation says one lane of the ramp from southbound 101 to northbound I-5 in Olympia is open. My drivers going through it are telling me they are being diverted to southbound and the ramp is not open. Either way, we have more than a mile backup on everyone trying to go from 101 to northbound 5 there in the Olympia area. This involves a boat that went off its trailer and a crash involving that boat with another car. No injuries, but this is going to take a little while to clean up. Either way, just plan on trying to avoid that area as best you can. Once you get through that, Olympia to Tacoma is running about 40 minutes. Brake lights in Nisqually. Federal Way to Seattle, about 40. We've got 40 as well up the Valley Freeway. Starting to see a lot more action through the weaving and merging out of Auburn from Main Street up to 15th Northwest. After that, it's not too bad the rest of the way. Then Renton to Bellevue is running under 20. Coming down from the north end, about 42 to 45 already from Everett to Seattle with brake lights beginning right at 130th past the Forest Merge in Northgate. 405 is better, under 40 minutes there. A little westbound slowing across the trestle, but you can manage it. Cairo News Radio, real-time traffic. I'm Chris Sullivan.
5: ...6:04 on Seattle's Morning News. I'm Charlie Harder with Manda Factor.
2: The man charged with killing University of Washington student Juniper Blessing is not competent to stand trial.
5: That means a judge has ordered another 90 days of psychiatric treatment at Western State Hospital. We get the latest from Cairo News Radio's Luke Ducey.
20: Yeah, Christopher Leahy is charged with walking into an off-campus apartment laundry room back in May and stabbing the 19-year-old victim multiple times. I interviewed several students that day who live at those same apartment.
21: It's horrific. A lot to take in and just shocking.
22: We don't really have any information. I'm just kind of trying to stay inside and be safe and send prayers to the family.
20: It was a shocking day for everyone there. The suspect, Leahy, ultimately turned himself in to Bellevue police. Yesterday, a judge found him unable to understand court proceedings or help his lawyer defend him. A psychologist diagnosed schizophrenia and said treatment could help him become competent to stand trial. And here's how that would work. A judge in this case has ordered a 90-day competency restoration to make Leahy well enough to stand trial. If after 90 days he's not well enough, well, that restoration process happens again. And it could happen again and again and again. It could be a long process. If after multiple restoration periods, though, a felony case just cannot move forward, well, charges would then be dismissed and he could then be civilly committed and held indefinitely. Court documents show Leahy started experiencing auditory hallucinations at the age of 16 and had a very treatment-resistant version of schizophrenia. He was once committed to a mental health care facility for 6 days back in 2019 after he tried to buy an AR-15 rifle, according to court documents, and he believed he was communicating with the CIA and Donald Trump. Well, 9 days before Blessing's death, Leahy told psychologists he was doing fine. His speech and thoughts were apparently coherent. After his arrest, jail staff noted his medications would have run out 3 weeks before he was arrested. As for the victim, Juniper Blessing, the 19-year-old would have turned 20 last week.
5: Luke Ducey reporting live. It's 6:06.
2: It was a brief court appearance yesterday for the woman accused of biting off part of another woman's face in downtown Seattle. Cairo News Radio's Tim Hall reports from the King County Courthouse.
23: 36-year-old Camelia Chadley is charged with second-degree assault in the September 18th attack on 36-year-old Diana Gonzalez near 3rd and Marion. Police say Chadley pulled Gonzalez to the ground and bit a roughly one-inch piece of flesh from her forehead. Gonzalez was taken to Harborview and later underwent a skin graft and faces more surgeries. In court this morning, Chadley's attorney requested a competency evaluation, which Judge Nelson Lee granted. Lee also denied a defense request to prevent new news cameras from showing Chadley's face. Chadley remains jailed on $150,000 bail. The judge did not revisit her release conditions at this morning's hearing. The case due back in court October 13th. At the King County Courthouse, Tim Hull, Cairo News Radio.
5: Two young men are dead after what police believe was a targeted shooting on Kent's West Hill yesterday. Here's Cairo News Radio's Frank Lindsay.
0: Police say the victims, thought to be in their late teens or early 20s, were found inside a vehicle near South 272nd Street and the I-5 overpass around 10:45 a.m. Witnesses reported a dark-colored sedan pulling up alongside their car, and somebody fired multiple shots. That vehicle then took off southbound along I-5. Frank Lindsay, Cairo News Radio.
2: Owners of four vacant lots in the 9200 block of 42nd Avenue South in Seattle have filed a claim against the city. The claim describes burned vehicles, hazardous waste, and frequent fires. A man was shot in that area just last week. Their spokesperson, Jay Wampold, says police had written authorization to remove trespassers for 17 months, but failed to act as the encampment grew.
1: They wouldn't allow us to act unilaterally, and then they would not act with us. And now they're trying to pin it on us, and that's the last straw.
2: He says the city's threatened to fine them up to $500 a day. Seattle police say they can't comment. Now that a claim's been filed, we have reached out to the city attorney's office as well.
5: Well, there have been more leadership changes for the Mariners with the season now wrapped up. The team announced yesterday they will be moving on from four members of the coaching staff. Bench coach Manny Acta, infield coach Perry Hill, hitting coach Kevin Seitzer, and first base coach Eric Young Jr. will not return for the next season. This is just a day after it was announced that Dan Wilson would not manage the team in 2027.
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5: Tuesday, September 29th, Charlie and Manda here with you as we get ready for the rain this morning.
2: Oh, yeah, and the baseball postseason.
5: Yeah, yeah. Are you following any teams?
2: Nope.
5: No?
2: I'm done.
5: I bet David is.
25: Any teams besides the Yankees and Astros, probably.
5: Yeah.
25: And the Dodgers. I'm mostly rooting against teams, though. It would be nice to see the White Sox make a run for Rick Riz's sake. You know,
2: oh, that's huge.
5: Yeah, well, and they might have a little help from the Pope. You never know. You never know what's happening with him. He's a big White Sox fan, after all. Sully is here, and it's really confusing what's happening right at that interchange by the state capitol.
3: Yeah, just got a text from the state patrol, though, that the drivers are right. The way they're writing it is weird because, you know, if you drive that road, they're saying the left lane of the interchange is blocked. Well, there are two lanes that go left there, and so it's good. But state patrols, yeah, you cannot go from southbound 101 to northbound I-5. Boat off its trailer, and that boat hit another car.
2: Oh,
3: imagine telling insurance, yeah, I got hit by a boat. Fortunately, no injuries,
5: and
3: they're having a tough time getting a tow there. So, yeah, big mess there from 101 to northbound 5.
5: So you'll have an update on that, and you also have a choke point coming up.
3: Yeah, I do. We're going to take a look at, God, what am I talking about today? Oh, yeah, big changes coming for construction on US 2 between Monroe and Gold Bar. Guess who's getting a new roundabout?
2: Oh,
3: people
2: boy.
3: Love roundabouts. Why am I talking like this?
2: I don't know.
3: Anyway, that's coming up in a few minutes.
2: Also on the way, big AI meeting at the White House. We're going to hear more from ABC News technology reporter Mike DeBusky.
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5: Kind of warm and rainy start to this Tuesday morning commute. We have rain from Everett North right now and also all across the Olympic Peninsula. It's moving in toward the Seattle area, probably about 45 minutes, an hour away from some heavy bands pouring through here. Headed for a high in the low 60s today, considering it's already 59. We're pretty much close to the warmest point of the day. Tomorrow, 64, our forecast high, and 65 on Thursday. Both days will have a mix of clouds and sun. Right now in Seattle, it's 59.
2: And it's 6:13. Time for traffic once again. Here's Sully.
10: And our biggest issue is in the Olympia area. You cannot go from 101 to northbound I-5 right there just south of Capitol Lake. That entire ramp to northbound 5 is blocked, and it's going to be that way for a while. State Patrol reporting that a boat came off its trailer on that sweep left-hand corner. That boat then hit another vehicle, minor injuries, but they're having trouble getting a tow that big in there and through that backup to get there. They've been dealing with this for a couple of hours, so big time delays, more than an

0: Delays more than an hour, more than a mile plus backup. Everyone's being diverted southbound. A lot of people are going by the old brewery, the Olympia Brewery. They're trying to find their way around. So if you can avoid that spot, do it. Once you get through that, we do have heavy braking through Lacey, a 40-minute trip to Tacoma. 40 as well, Federal Way to Seattle, a little over 40 from Puyallup to Renton. Renton to Bellevue's just under 20. Southbound I-5, really struggling from the golf course through the forced merge in Northgate. Already up to 50 minutes from Everett into Seattle, behind schedule by about 10. About 40 minutes from Everett into the Bellevue area. Brake lights there through Canyon Park are manageable. Across the trestle, we're in pretty good shape. And this in on the ferry service, we got a rough day across the water already. The Bainbridge run is down one boat, lack of crew. And the Bremerton run is down to one boat because of a mechanical problem. So getting across Puget Sound is not going to be easy this morning. Cairo News Radio, real-time traffic. I'm Chris Sullivan.
1: I'm their conduit, and I'm glad to do it.
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3: Let's go.
5: Well, a construction zone is coming to 15 miles of Highway 2 between Monroe and Gould Bar. This is as the state is working on nearly a dozen safety improvements.
6: All right, what's going on, Sully?
0: Well, some really important work to that very dangerous highway that people are very familiar with. And the cones are going to start going up next week on this corridor. The Washington Department of Transportation is making sidewalk improvements, adding new pedestrian crossings, adding new signs, rumble strips, and yes, a new roundabout in Sultan. The work starts Monday on a new bypass lane that will take traffic past that roundabout construction at Old Owen Road, which is just west of Sultan.
7: That's going to help divert traffic around the construction zone so they don't have to fully close the road.
0: That's WashDOT's Elizabeth Mount says there's going to be some nightly closures on the corridor while that new bypass lane is built. They will be in place from Sunday nights through early Friday mornings.
7: They're going to use a temporary signal. It's going to feel very similar to how it is right now during the day. The biggest impact is going to be westbound US 2. The left-hand turn lane onto Fern Bluff is going to close, and Fern Bluff Road will have a long-term closure right there at the intersection.
0: There is a detour en route for that closure. In some cases, you may have to drive west towards Monroe before you can start going eastbound on Highway 2 if you're in that general area just west of Sultan. Mount says the goal is to make US 2 safer and to work better, especially on those busy Sundays when everybody's coming back from the east side.
7: You know how backed up that intersection gets. And one of the things that's really great about roundabouts is people aren't having to stop for a light. You're not beholden to a red or a green. This roundabout is going to help improve that traffic flow through that intersection.
0: The roundabout should be completed by the end of February, but work on the corridor is going to continue through 2027. WashDOT also changing some of the no passing zones on Highway 2, making them no passing at all to try to cut down on that. And they're also adding center lane rumble strips.
7: One of the other changes that we're going to do is adding rumble strips on US 2 between Monroe and Sultan. And that will help with people kind of crossing that center line.
0: Head-on crashes on that dark highway are very common. WashDOT's hoping that this simple addition will help prevent them, because, as you know, if you've hit a rumble strip, it jars you, even if you might be a little drowsy. And I think we've all been there. So that's kind of a cheap fix that they hope will, you know, provide some big bang for their buck. Drivers should expect some daytime, nighttime closures on the highway throughout this entire project. You can find a list of all the improvements at mynorthwest.com there. I've got a link there that runs through all of, like, the 11 or 12 things they're doing, plus maps and pictures of what it looks like and why they're doing it. I think it really helps kind of paint a visual of exactly what they're doing there as they try to improve safety.
5: Have they given any thought to what about weather?
0: Well, a lot of this is weather dependent. I mean, especially the striping part. That's why they're working really quickly to get that bypass lane built right now, so that when they stripe that bad boy up, then they can go ahead and start doing the demo and start working on that roundabout. But yeah, a lot of this is facing, you know, when we get the snow coming here in that corridor or the rain or whatever, and they can't do some of this work during that. That's why if they can get that bypass lane done, then they should be able to get through that and then stripe through the weather during those breaks and get it open by February.
5: I'm imagining at the scene right now, the foreman is going, Earl, stripe that bad boy up right now.
0: Well, Earl might

0: He might say that to Earl. Is Vern the manager?
1: Yeah, something like
0: okay,
1: that.
0: Vern
1: yeah,
0: and Earl, yeah. Okay.
1: You've got very technical. Stripe that bad boy up.
2: You can learn more at mynorthwest.com.
1: It's 6:19 here on Seattle's Morning News. Happening today, tech executives are headed to the White House for a meeting on artificial intelligence and the potential threats the technology poses. Here's News Nation's Gabrielle Caracciolo.
3: Following warnings about the dangers of AI, the debate here in Washington has turned to if and how the government should get involved.
4: There'll be a deliberate discussion about the responsibility of the companies to maintain safety and what role, if any, the government has to play in that.
3: House Speaker Mike Johnson will join President Trump and the CEOs of artificial intelligence companies at the White House. The meeting was called after a series of warnings saying AI could pose an existential threat to humanity, and some industry leaders began asking Congress to take action. But the president and House speaker say there needs to be a balance between regulation and innovation.
4: We do not want to jump in. The reflex of legislative bodies is to cover things up with red tape and in hyper-regulation. If you do that, then you lose your edge, and that is a national security concern.
5: I've said it from the beginning. Whoever wins AI, and we're leading by a lot, whoever wins AI wins.
3: On Capitol Hill, a variety of AI bills have already been introduced.
6: Something should be urgently done.
3: But with the House gone and senators only in Washington for a few more days, progress is unlikely until after the midterms. Notably absent from the list of attendees for today's meeting, Senate Majority Leader John Thune. Thune did meet with Anthropic's CEO here on Capitol Hill yesterday. Other AI CEOs are also expected to take meetings on the Hill throughout the week. I'm Gabrielle Caracciolo, News Nation, Washington.
2: Hospital and medical providers are adopting more ways to introduce AI into the healthcare industry, but it could have expensive side effects for patients. Here's News Nation's Marky Martin.
7: According to a new study from Blue Cross Blue Shield, AI is actually leading hospitals to charge patients nearly $1 billion more without any real improvement to their care. Instead, AI tech is letting hospitals effectively upcharge patients, diagnosing them with more medically complex conditions than they actually have.
2: Research shows medical coding for care has changed, raising concerns that widely adopted AI coding tools are contributing to higher healthcare spending. More than 60% of hospital systems are now using AI-enabled technology.
1: Trump administration says it's time to finish the job on rebuilding America's air traffic control system. Here's News Nation's Vinay Simlot.
8: Transportation Secretary Sean Duffy supports legislation that would provide more than $30 billion in additional funding. The money would be divided up among new control towers, airport improvements, and software and communications technology.
9: The core infrastructure that we use, the software that we use, could all be done in 2.5 years.
8: Congress already approved $12.5 billion last year to begin the overhaul. Republican Senator Eric Schmidt joined Duffy at the news conference and is sponsoring the legislation.
10: The greatest country in the history of the world deserves to have the traveling public feels safe.
8: Just days ago, a communications outage disrupted thousands of flights across the Northeast after a primary line failed and a backup fiber line was accidentally cut. Duffy says the new system is being designed with multiple backups, so one or two failures can't cause that type of widespread disruption again.
9: When are we sick enough of the delays?
8: While the administration waits for Congress to approve the funds, some of these upgrades are already underway. Rashad Hudson, News Nation, Washington.
2: It's now 6:23, and that's time for a check on traffic. Every 10 minutes on the threes. Is our big issue still Olympia?
0: Oh, yeah. Right now, a lot. You're just not moving on that southbound direction of 101 right as you try to tie into I-5 in Olympia, just south of Capitol Lake. So anybody coming over from Shelton, coming over from the beach, Mud Bay, coming up that direction, you're going to find it very difficult. That ramp from 101 to northbound I-5 is blocked, and you cannot get to northbound I-5 from that interchange. Boat came off its trailer. Boat hit a car, minor injuries, but it's just in a weird spot, and they're having trouble getting a tow there. So that ramp is blocked, and so a lot of the side streets in and around Olympia, around that corridor, just south of that interchange, are very backed up as people are kind of looking for ways around it. Once you get over to the freeway, there is some brake lights on northbound I-5 through Lacey, but it's manageable. 40 minutes to Tacoma, a little over 40 Federal Way to Seattle, a little over 40 as well from Puyallup to Renton, maybe closer to 45 now. It's pretty heavy there through Auburn. The Renton S-curve is a little slow. slowing between the Maple Valley Highway and Sunset, but you can handle it. It's about 20 minutes up to Bellevue. Really slow, though, on southbound I-5 already on through the Forest Merge in Northgate. We have over 50 minutes from Everett to Seattle. About 42 to 45 now from Everett to Bellevue as the brake lights through Canyon Park are starting to stiffen a little bit. Lake bridges are fine, and on the ferries, we've got big problems. Both the Bainbridge and Bremerton runs down to one boat. Bainbridge because of a lack of people to run it, and for Bremerton, they're having a mechanical, so not a great day to get across. Cairo News Radio real-time traffic, I'm Chris Sullivan.
1: Rain and a high of 60 today, right now 57 in Seattle.
2: Coming up, Cairo News Radio's Luke Ducey reports on the passing of the Protect College Sports Act, backed by U.S. Washington Senator Maria Cantwell.
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2: Good morning, it's 6:30. The days of big money payments to college athletes for their name, image, and likeness could soon come with a lot more rules.
1: That's because the U.S. Senate has just passed a bill that would also limit how often student athletes can transfer through the college sports portal. And with the story, we have Cairo News Radio's Luke Ducey joining us live.
25: Yeah, and our very own senator, Senator Maria Cantwell, is leading the way on this Senate bill that is getting support from both sides of the political aisle. No more millionaires and billionaires throwing money at their favorite schools to pay athletes if it passes Congress. You know, for instance, you know, just breaking down some of the money these college athletes are making these days. And we're talking about the top tier Division I schools, more than pros at a lot of times. Miami's quarterback, for instance, Darian Mensa, reportedly takes home $6.5 million, maybe up to $10 million with endorsements playing college football. Dante Moore down at Oregon reportedly makes $5 million. To play college football, not bad. And no more raising tuition on everyday students to pay and to attract the best athletes to schools. Here's Cantwell on the Senate floor.
26: That is not what sport's about. It is about any given day, the competition. So let's get back to playing sports again, and let's pass this legislation.
25: Cantwell's bill passed 77-22, making it the most significant congressional effort so far to regulate college sports. It allows schools to share up to $21.5 million in revenue with athletes, plus another $27.5 million through a retention fund. It would also limit athletes to one free transfer over 5 years, with some exceptions, and cap total eligibility at 5 years. I mean, there are reports of, wasn't there a quarterback at the down in Texas, the Roadrunners, who played something like 8 years, 9 years in college football?
0: UTSA. And there have been multiples like that. I mean, they're changing every year and moving on. It's, I'm not sure what the fix is, but something I think has got to be done to rein in that part of it, because the downside of it, high school athletes are now no longer getting recruited as much as they used to, and their opportunities are going away for high school kids, because right now they're just drawing from people in free agency that have already played maybe a year or two or ball.
25: Why would you look at a 17-year-old and bring them in if you can get a 23-year-old?
0: Who's already got experience,
25: One of the problems, Cantwell says, is university debt as well. Cantwell is saying the median debt for schools in the four most powerful conferences is more than $120 million.
26: 94% of those D1 programs are in the red. And the reason why it's so frustrating is there's 4 schools just in the state of Virginia that are putting exorbitant tuition fees on their students just to pay for college sports.
25: So again, this bill is supposed to fix all that. Critics of the bill say, though, it doesn't do enough to protect athletes or limit the money flowing to coaches as well and athletic programs. Let's look at Carson Beck, the Arizona quarterback, Cardinals quarterback. I don't want to pick on him too much, but I will, because he's the Arizona Cardinals quarterback that was drafted just this year. So he played at the University of Georgia, but then transferred after taking them to a national championship to the University of Miami. It took them to a national championship. He made some $4 million in NIL money, another 1.5 from 11 different endorsements. So maybe it was more than that, but he made headlines because his Lamborghini was stolen when he was a college athlete. What were you driving in college?
2: Aren't you supposed to be struggling in college?
25: I wasn't. Yeah, no, not driving a Lamborghini.
1: Who among us hasn't had their Lamborghini stolen?
25: Poor Carson. You know, hey, the bill now heads to the House, where the future of the bill is uncertain. We'll see, but House lawmakers aren't expected back until after the November elections.
1: So, okay, we will continue to follow
25: that. We will.
1: Luke Ducey reporting on it.
25: Too bad my eligibility is done.
2: Over. Time for a check on traffic now. We do that every 10 minutes. Chris Sullivan, what do you see?
0: Well, I finally got an update from the Department of Transportation, plus a picture of our boat. Looks like a small little boat, couple outboard motors on it that made it off its trailer overnight. It's now being lifted out of the way, and we have reopened one of the two lanes from southbound 101 to northbound 5 in Olympia. So hopefully that will alleviate the mile and a half backup. They have to repair the guardrail, but it looks like the right lane has reopened now past the scene of this. Hopefully that'll take care of it. Once you get through that, Olympia to Tacoma is only running 40 minutes. Federal Way to Seattle's running right around 45, about 45 as well up the Valley Freeway. Then Renton to Bellevue is about 22. Coming down from the north end, over 50 minutes from Everett to Seattle, and getting closer from Everett to Bellevue of 50 minutes as well, as we're seeing brake lights there away from Linwood. Cairo News Radio Real Time Traffic. I'm Chris Sullivan.
1: Expecting rain today and a high in the low 60s for Seattle. We clear out a bit the next couple of days, at least dry with sun breaks. Highest both days in the mid 60s on Thursday and Friday. Right now in Seattle, it's 59.
7: From ABC News, Wall Street Now. At a minute after midnight, the U.S.-Canadian trade war was ratcheted up a notch. The Trump administration imposed an import ban on some Canadian products, including alcohol, dairy products, and motorcycles. Another jump in mortgage rates, which now average 7.5% on a 30-year note. Mortgage News Daily says rates haven't been this high since the spring of 2024. A furious social media groundswell has saved a beloved candy from the corporate scrap heap. The kosher-certified Sun-Kissed Fruit Gems have been a staple of American Jewish celebrations for decades, but were slated to be discontinued until public outcry in the past few weeks changed the Ferrara Candy Company's mind. Jim Ryan, ABC News.
1: It's now 6:36. Starbucks has closed its Northwest Leary Way Cafe after just 8 months. It's Ballard's second closure in a year. Stores on 7th Avenue in downtown Seattle and in Rainier Beach. Among the 250 North American closures, Starbucks says affected employees will get transfers when possible or severance support.
2: If you're flying Alaska Airlines, you'll get more options for international trips. The airline says it plans to expand from 7 intercontinental destinations today to at least 15 by 2030. Alaska has already launched nonstop service from Seattle to London, Rome, Reykjavik, Tokyo, and Seoul, with Paris and Athens coming next spring. The company's also adding new premium cabins and lounges.
1: Washington farmers could soon pay less for pesticides. Attorney General Nick Brown says a proposed settlement with manufacturer Corteva would stop loyalty programs that limit distributors from selling cheaper generic products. The deal, announced by the FTC and several states, would restrict those practices for 10 years and require Corteva to pay states $35 million.
2: Nirvana fans can now spend the night in one place Kurt Cobain called home. Cobain's Olympia apartment is now available to book on Airbnb. It's a one-bedroom, one-bath apartment on Pear Street, built in 1914. It was his home from 1989 to 91. The Olympia Historical Society says that's where Cobain wrote about 75% of his total lifetime output, and that he was inspired to write Smells Like Teen Spirit while living there. The apartment's outfitted with, of course, Nirvana posters, pictures of Cobain, guitars, and various books covering the legendary Seattle grunge band.
1: So, I love Aberdeen. My family lives in Aberdeen, but you're going to Airbnb an apartment in Aberdeen?
2: No, Olympia.
1: Oh, Olympia.
2: Yeah.
1: Oh, that's much better than... No, I love Aberdeen. Don't get me wrong. All right. Kurt Cobain to Seattle foodies. Seattle among the top foodie cities in America, according to a new Wallet Hub ranking. More than 180 cities were compared on food quality, variety, accessibility, and affordability. Miami took the number one spot, followed by Portland, San Francisco, Seattle, and Austin among the top ranked cities. Study looked at nearly 30 different factors, not Manda factors.
2: No. President Trump is launching a new AI-powered government website today that's meant to be the front door to the government. Here's News Nation's Corey Smith.
8: The website is called America.gov. And if you go to the website right now, you're going to see this countdown clock ahead of its unveiling. The White House is selling it as an AI-powered one-stop shop for federal information, making it easier for Americans to access the type of federal information and government services they need all in one place. President Trump says this site will usher in the golden age of American tech. The site is set to go live later this morning.
1: On Wall Street today, the Dow is opening slightly in the red, down 67 points. That's 0.13%. The S&P 500 is up by a dollar, and the NASDAQ has gained 27.
2: Well, you put in the work, you're there when it counts, you deserve the same in return. 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
1: Okay, Sully, what's coming up in traffic?
0: Well, we're still working with this boat went off its trailer in the Olympia area, northbound 101 to northbound 5. But we've got some other issues to talk about, too. We'll break it down next.
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0: And keep the text coming at our Muckleshoot Casino Resort text line. Ken with the winner so far. Looks like that boat was out for a three-hour tour because now one lane has reopened. Well done. As you can see, David just put it up on our YouTube live feed. There's a picture of the boat that came off its trailer on the ramp from southbound 101 to northbound I-5 overnight. And up until about 15 minutes ago, that ramp to northbound had been blocked entirely.
1: I've towed a trailer around that curve.
0: It's it's not easy.
1: Many times is very difficult.
0: Especially
1: you got to hit at the right speed or else.
0: That, and there's, you know, two lanes and cars come around you. They're trying to get to where that, you better watch your speed there. That we don't know exactly what happened, but I'm guessing you're probably in
1: It's kind of difficult. Difficult to navigate.
0: Yeah, definitely, especially if you're hauling a trailer. The good news is one of the two lanes, the right lane, has reopened, so the backup is getting better. It was really rough early. Once you get over through that, Olympia to Tacoma is running just about 40 minutes. Federal Way to Seattle is now running right around 45. Valley Freeway, though, is up to 50 minutes, and we don't get to do this very often.
12: It's a reminder that, yes, it doesn't get there very often, and only when it really has to.
0: $15 coming up from Sumner now on northbound 167, so we've hit the max there. Then Renton to Bellevue, you'll pick up the pace. It's under 25 minutes there. Out of the north end, 50 minutes effort to Bellevue. Not quite to 15 there. I'll let you know when we are. An hour from Everett to Seattle, so definitely very heavy there. And on the ferry system, rough day for you guys. Bainbridge and Bremerton both down one boat. Bainbridge because of a lack of crew, and Bremerton because of a mechanical issue with the boat. So, not great. Cairo News Radio real-time traffic. I'm Chris Sullivan.
2: Our forecast. Waiting for the rain to arrive. It's going to happen soon. A little breezy today, too, in 61. And then we'll dry out again tomorrow. Fog in the morning, but then partly sunny in 64. Thursday, Friday, Saturday, all look nice. At least partial sunshine. Up around 70 on Saturday. Right now in Seattle, it's 60.
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1: 6:45 now. A massive cyber attack on the FBI. Hackers stealing personal data on potentially tens of thousands of employees. Here's ABC News's Pierre Thomas in Washington, D.C.
16: The key question, what do the hackers plan to do with this massive amount of FBI data? Last night, the group Shining Hunters telling reporters they don't plan to publish the FBI's private information, suggesting they stole the data to refute FBI claims that they often overstate the scale of their hacks. Clearly, the FBI does not trust them, warning its employees.
2: Top tech CEOs are gathering at the White House today to talk about AI development. This is OpenAI announces a pause in creating its most powerful AI model.
1: Well, let's break it down with ABC News technology reporter Mike DeBusky. It's Tech Tuesday, and good morning, Mike. What's the focus of this meeting today?
17: Yeah, so this is all going to be about artificial intelligence. No surprise. It's obviously been under a lot of scrutiny recently amid this series of hacking incidents that we've seen play out over the last several months. This kind of started with OpenAI announcing that one of its models broke free of its training environment and hacked into a website called Hugging Face. After that, that kind of caused all the other major industry players to look into their testing. And many of them, including Anthropic, Google, Meta, and others, discovered that, hey, this is actually happening at our companies as well. It's continued to happen as well. So most recently, OpenAI announced that a couple days ago, one of their models exploited a loophole in a digital testing environment that it was put in, a sandbox, as it's sometimes known. This specifically was an error with the testing environment. It seems like a DNS filtering problem, which is kind of the tool that's used to box this thing in. It was able to get around that in some way. It gained access to the internet. The model didn't hack into anything after it did so. And that's, you know, maybe a point of comfort. However, it's still notable because this is the first misalignment incident, according to OpenAI, since the company put in new security measures following the Hugging Face incident. So it's continuing to happen. On Friday, OpenAI also announced it's discovered a whole bunch of new hacking incidents that happened earlier than the Hugging Face hack, including an attempted but unsuccessful hack of the Department of Education. As a result, that company says it's pausing development on its AI models. New York Times also reported yesterday that the company is opting not to release an upcoming model called GPT 6.1 Astra. All of this stuff, guys, is largely going to be what's discussed at the White House today. You can expect figures that will be there. Dario Amodei, one of the leading voices calling for an AI slowdown. He's the CEO of Anthropic. But also some guys who kind of push back on that. Jensen Huang, the CEO of NVIDIA, has largely downplayed a lot of the cybersecurity concerns related to artificial intelligence. Alex Carl from Palantir, major executive with that company, also kind of on that side of the debate. And President Trump himself, who has called the threat of AI a hoax. He has said that this is a race with China and he wants the American companies to win.
2: Are we expecting anything concrete to come out of this meeting today?
17: Yeah, it's unclear at this point what will actually come of this meeting. It's a luncheon for what it's worth. It's not like a formal discussion. So, you know, it is, you know, the latest in a series of discussions that these executives have had. We saw a lot of these same figures at the White House last week when Chinese President Xi Jinping was on his state visit. They held a dinner on Saturday, or on Thursday, I should say, where a lot of these guys kind of got together and had presumably some of these same discussions. Dario Amade, again, Anthropic CEO, met with the president for dinner on Sunday evening. So it seems like this is, you know, something that is building towards maybe some announcement of some kind, maybe some policy, but we really don't know for sure yet. One figure who's not at this White House meeting, from what we understand at this point, is going to be Sam Altman, the CEO of OpenAI, at the center of a lot of these hacks. Later today is their developer conference. It's called Dev Day. This is where they show off a lot of their new stuff. We could get announcements on everything from a new AI agent from the company to actual hardware devices that they've been rumored to be working on for months at this point. They are not taking their foot entirely off the gas here, it seems like. This is an AI slowdown, you know, this idea that they're going to pause development on some of their models, not release some other ones. They're not stopping releasing all stuff, though, and that's going to be evident later today, I think.
1: So with all of these breakouts by these different models, we're talking Google, OpenAI, Anthropic, they're all reporting, oh, yeah, we've discovered this. You know, there's that saying, Mike, that if you see two ants in your kitchen, you shouldn't presume you only have two ants. How many of these could possibly be undiscovered at this point?
17: It's very likely that there's more. And we've heard that from executives within the industry that, you know, this is something that, you know, they are the whole threat here is that these models are doing this without the company's knowledge, right? That they are able to sort of surreptitiously get around these sandboxes and wreak all sorts of havoc on the internet. That's the big concern. And that does lend itself to that analogy, right? If you find two ants in your kitchen, it's probably not just two. And that is, you know, a growing concern here. What has motivated a lot of the, you know, AI safety experts to call for this AI slowdown. For what it's worth, Dario Amade, Sam Altman, Elon Musk, executives from Google and other companies have all sort of allied themselves with that AI slowdown idea. It is going to be complicated, though, because everyone has to agree to it. It's, you know, still questionable exactly what the terms of this slowdown will look like, if there even is one. And what do you do about China, which has, you know, a very robust artificial intelligence industry and has shown no interest in an AI slowdown? Those are the complicating factors here, guys, that I think are important to keep in mind.
2: These companies are spending massive amounts of money on AI. Are any of them making money yet?
17: No. This is, again, a big concern in the AI space. Beyond all the cybersecurity concerns that we talk about, beyond all the potential for this stuff to go wrong and either, you know, spread misinformation, exacerbate mental health issues, this is an industry that doesn't make money, right? This is a very expensive technology to develop. And that has raised a lot of eyebrows on Wall Street increasingly, that investors are going to at some point want to see a return on their investment. And we are very far away from that. The exception to all of this is NVIDIA, which is not an AI company. First, it's a computer chip manufacturer. They've sort of styled themselves as an AI company recently, but they're the guys who build the hardware that this stuff is built upon. And they are making a ton of money, right? Like they are, to use another analogy here, the guy that sells the picks and shovels in the gold rush, right? The guy who makes the real money. And that is the exception kind of that proves the rest of the rule. Overnight, we got a filing related to Anthropic's forthcoming IPO, which found that they've been burning through many, many billions of dollars training their models, building data centers, hiring talent to you know, align this stuff. And so far, you know, the industry has just not gotten to a point where enough people pay for it to justify any of this cost.
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17: 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Take care.
2: Take care. 6:53 right now. We need to check traffic. We do that every 10 minutes. Chris Sullivan, what's happening?
0: Well, we'll get to our boat problem in Olympia in a minute, because right now we've got bigger delays elsewhere just caused by volume and a little bit of weather. We're looking at hour drives now from Everett to Seattle or Bellevue, so we're behind schedule significantly there, 40 of those minutes away from Linwood. So we're kind of off to the races out of Snohomish County as we deal with the brake lights there in the usual places. So we're also looking at about a 50-minute trip up the Valley Freeway, off and on braking from Puyallup, Sumner, up through the Auburn area, and then kind of continuing in through Kent. And then Renton to Bellevue is about 25 minutes. Federal Way to Seattle, though, is not too bad, so let's try to keep that going. It's under 45 minutes on that corridor. Lake bridges are still fine. Tacoma's starting to see some brake lights off and on at Tacoma, Pierce County in general, but so far just yellow on the map. And now to our issue, our boat issue. We continue to work with one of the two lanes, the left lane blocked on the ramp from 101 to northbound 5 in Olympia. Most of the morning we've had both lanes blocked. Right now just one. Boat came off its trailer. They've got they're moving it, and then they've got some guardrail repair to do. Cairo News Radio real-time traffic. I'm Chris Sullivan.
1: We're headed for a high of 61 today with rain throughout. Right now it is 59.
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2: ABC News, I'm Sherry Preston. Facing a Senate hearing right now, former special counsel Jack Smith. The Senate Judiciary Committee investigating Smith's investigations into President Trump. Committee Chair Chuck Grassley accusing Smith of partisan attacks.
13: Jack Smith's corrupt operation undermined the rule of law and threatened our very political institutions.
2: In his opening statement, Smith is expected to say he stands by his decisions to bring charges against President Trump and that he did so without regard to politics. The FBI says one of the leaders of the hacking group, Shiny Hunters, which claimed responsibility for attacking the FBI job site, has been arrested in the Netherlands. AI leaders are heading to the White House later today for meetings with President Trump and Speaker of the House, Mike Johnson. President Trump has also called worries about AI going rogue a hoax, even as the heads of some of the biggest AI companies in the world have called for a developmental slowdown. This is ABC News. This hour, Lindsay Clancy returns to a Massachusetts courtroom for a hearing that could determine the future of her murder case.
24: All eyes are on prosecutors during the hearing, who could announce whether they plan to retry the case. Immediately after the mistrial earlier this month, Plymouth County District Attorney Tim Cruz declined to say whether he'd pursue the case further.
25: The noise in this case may be louder than it is for other prosecutions in our county, but we have treated it the same as any other case. Children were murdered, and it's our job to seek justice.
24: Meanwhile, defense lawyers for Clancy are pushing to have the case dismissed, as well as investigate the holdout juror who prompted the mistrial. Peter Haralambos, ABC News, New York.
2: Dennis Haskins, the actor best known for playing Principal Belding on Saved by the Bell, has died. He was 75. Lark Voorhees, who played Lisa on the show, paid tribute to him, saying knowing him for almost 40 years was one of the truest blessings in her life. Baseball playoffs are here. The wild card round starts today. I'm Sherry Preston, ABC News.
1: 7:02 Tuesday morning. Here's what's happening.
2: The man charged with killing University of Washington student Juniper Blessing will undergo another 90 days of psychiatric treatment. Luke Ducey will have the update coming up.
1: Two people are dead after a drive-by shooting near I-5 in Kent yesterday. Police believe someone targeted the victims found inside a car near the South 272nd Street underpass.
2: King County prosecutors want lawmakers to require metal recyclers to photograph purchases and collect sellers' identification. They plan to try again next year after similar legislation failed earlier this year.
1: And a Ballard Starbucks has closed just 8 months after opening. Locations downtown and in Rainier Beach are also closing.
2: It's 7:03. Time for a check on traffic once again every 10 minutes on the threes. What's up, Sully?
0: Well, we're already dealing with the delays coming down out of the Linwood area. We're up over 40 minutes now from Linwood to Seattle or Linwood to Bellevue, and over an hour all the way from Everett to Bellevue or Everett to Seattle. And we have hit the $15 mark as well on southbound 405. So it's a two for Tuesday for our express toll lane. lanes because we already hit $15 coming up the Valley Freeway as we're dealing with a really heavy day into and through Auburn and then through Kent and up at the north end, over 50 minutes from Puyallup to Renton. Then Renton to Bellevue is about a half an hour. We're also seeing heavy braking down the South Hill on 512, but again, nothing overly so. Federal Way to Seattle, still doing okay. We're under 45 minutes there. We're under 45 Olympia to Tacoma, and we're still dealing with the remnants of this crash that saw a boat come off its trailer from 101 to northbound 5 in Olympia there. One of the two lanes, the left lane, remains blocked. There's still a backup there, but it's much better than it was earlier this morning. 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
1: 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I'm Charlie Harder with Amanda Factor.
2: The man charged with killing University of Washington student Juniper Blessing is not competent to stand trial.
1: A judge has ordered another 90 days of psychiatric treatment at Western State Hospital. And Cairo News Radio's Luke Ducey joins us live with more.
5: Christopher Leahy is charged with walking into an off-campus apartment laundry room back in May and stabbing the 19-year-old victim multiple times. I mean, I'll never forget being there, the emotions at those apartments that morning, reporting that story. SPD spokesperson that day, Detective Eric Munoz's voice was even shaking.
12: She is a 19-year-old woman, and she is deceased. This is very difficult for all of us, especially here with campus police and our police officers. This is a 19-year-old student that was murdered, and that's a horrible day for all of us.
5: And the suspect, Leahy, ultimately turned himself into Bellevue police. Well, yesterday, a judge found Leahy unable to understand court proceedings or help his lawyer defend him. A psychologist diagnosed schizophrenia and said treatment could help him become competent to stand trial. Here's how that would work. The judge in this case has ordered a 90-day competency restoration to make Leahy well so he can stand trial. If after 90 days he's not well enough, well, the restoration process could happen again and again and again. If after multiple restoration periods, and this could be a long time, a felony case just can't move forward, it just can't happen, well, that's when charges would be dismissed and he could then be civilly committed and held until he was well, and then they would deal with it then. Court documents show that Leahy started experiencing auditory hallucinations at the age of 16 and had a, quote, very treatment-resistant version of schizophrenia. He was once committed to a mental health care facility for 6 days back in 2019 after he tried to buy an AR-15 rifle, and he believed he was communicating with the CIA and Donald Trump. 9 days before Blessing's death, Leahy told psychologists he was doing fine. His speech and thoughts were apparently coherent. After his arrest, jail staff apparently noted his medications would have run out 3 weeks before his arrest. When asked recently if he knew if he was charged with murder and what was worse, a felony or misdemeanor, court documents say he started rocking back and forth and did not understand the question. For the victim, Juniper Blessing, the 19-year-old would have turned 20 just this last week.
1: Luke Ducey reporting live. It's 7:06.
2: Prosecutors say the woman accused in a gruesome downtown Seattle attack currently faces a single felony charge. We get the update from Cairo News Radio's Tim Hull.
14: 36-year-old Camelia Chadley is charged with second-degree assault, accused of biting off part of Diana Gonzalez's face. Early reports of what police call an unprovoked assault raise the possibility of a hate crime charge. King County Prosecutor spokesman Casey McNerthney says they're working with what Seattle police referred to them.
15: Right now, the charge the prosecutors believe they can prove is the felony assault charge, and if there's additional information that comes to us, of course we take a look at that.
14: Gonzalez underwent a skin graft and faces additional surgeries. A judge on Monday ordered a competency evaluation for Chadley at the request of her defense. She remains jailed on $150,000 bail. Tim Hull, Cairo News Radio.
1: A group of Seattle property owners has filed a claim against the city in connection with a homeless encampment.
16: They say this encampment is on 4 vacant lots in the 9200 block of 42nd Avenue South. Jay Wampold is a spokesperson for the owners and says police had authorization to enforce a no trespass order there for 17 months, but he says they never did.
17: We couldn't sell the property because we couldn't enforce a no trespass to get people removed to transfer ownership.
16: Now he says there are fires, burned out vehicles, and hazardous waste on the property. They want the site cleared and a city violation withdrawn. He says they've been threatened with fines of up to $500 a day. Frank Lindsay, Cairo News Radio.
1: SPD says now that a claim has been filed, it can't comment. We've also reached out to the city attorney's office.
2: The search for Seattle's next police chief is getting more community input. Residents gathered last night at Seattle University for the second of three listening sessions hosted by the mayor's office and Seattle Neighborhood Group.
3: People have been through a lot of police chiefs in this city, and we've been through a federal consent decree. People want to see that the next police chief is someone who understands this city.
2: That's on courtesy of Cairo 7 TV. The first session in South Seattle focused on trust, accountability, and public safety. The final session is tomorrow night at North Seattle College.
1: No timeline in the Mariners' search for their new manager. President of Baseball Operations Jerry DePoto yesterday addressed the firing of Dan Wilson and the sweeping changes to the coaching staff after wrapping up that disappointing season.
18: Failure is only failure if you don't learn from it. 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We're still working on that. If we would have had the answers, we wouldn't be talking about this today.
1: DePoto says the next manager will come from outside the organization.
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2: It's 7:09. It is Tuesday, September 29th.
1: It is going to be a rainy day today.
2: Love it.
1: And I love it, too, but that keeps a guy like Sully busy.
2: I know.
1: And you had a busy start to the day.
0: Yeah, I did. It's always a busy day when a boat comes off a trailer and hits another car.
2: That's wild.
0: Yeah, fortunately, they're cleaning that up in a pretty good way, so things are getting better down in Olympia. No injuries.
1: Yeah,
0: it just happens. You know, speed. Speed kills. You know, in this case, speed can, you know, you get, especially when you're towing something. And where that is, Charlie, we talked about last hour, one of the sharper left-hand turns we have going from 101 to northbound 5. I've almost lost it there just in a, you know, in a sedan by
1: speed. I've taken
0: speed.
1: A trailer over it many times, and it's a tough one. Well, coming up this hour of the show, we're going to check in with New York Times investigative reporter David Farenthold about the midterm elections.
2: And what's coming up in the 735 commentary?
1: Copper wire theft continues to be a problem. The prosecutor's office is out with what seems to be a pretty simple fix. We'll talk about it at 7:35.
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1: Time to check the forecast. We're expecting rain and wind today. A high of 61. Morning fog tomorrow. By the afternoon, sun breaks and 64. Mostly cloudy on Thursday and Friday. Right now in Seattle, it's 57.
2: And it's 7:13. Time for a check on traffic once again. And for that, here's Chris Sullivan.
0: It's a relatively standard day for most of our commuters for this Tuesday. That means the brake lights are right where they should be. They're not overly bad, so that's a good thing.
2: Not overly bad.
0: No, because our Tuesdays are usually our heaviest day of the week. Right now, we're looking at about an hour and 5-hour and 10-minute trip from Everett to Seattle or Bellevue, with 45 to 50 of those minutes right away from Linwood. So that's about normal for a Tuesday, which is good. Federal Way to Seattle is actually a little lighter than normal for some reason. So that's amazing. It's running 45 minutes, though we do have brake lights here and there. You know, you're just going under the speed limit, but you're not coming to a full dead stop all the time. Renton to Bellevue, about a half an hour. Valley Freeway, though, over 50 minutes. Heavy in Auburn and at the north end. Northbound 5 sees some brake lights at South Tacoma. Also by the Puyallup River Bridge construction zone. A little eastbound slowing on 16 past Cheney Stadium. Olympia to Tacoma, though, is not too bad at about 40 minutes. Now down to

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1: Every Tuesday, we call up New York Times investigative reporter David Farenthold to break down the big national stories of the week.
2: All right, David, we're closing in on a month until the midterms. Do we have a clear picture yet of what's going to happen?
3: I mean, it is getting clearer. The Democrats seem to be gaining pretty much everywhere, including in some states that I think Republicans thought were pretty safe. You know, the forecast I've seen says it's like a 90% chance the Democrats will take the House. The Senate is a little more up in the air, but even then, I think what people had assumed would be a really tough road for the Democrats has turned into what looks like an advantage for them, where, you know, people predict 70% or more chance that they're going to take the Senate as well.
1: I can't help but remember 2 years ago when many polls were saying things were favorable for Democrats back then. And ultimately, Kamala Harris is not living in the White House. What indicates that this time around is different?
3: Well, I think there's a couple of factors. One is that Trump is not on the ballot. I mean, as much as we talk about Trump's weakness now and his bad political numbers, he is a really good politician. But there have been, you know, in the midterm elections of the Trump era, when he's been in office and when he's been out of office, have been bad for Republicans, mostly because their coalition depends on him. And if he's not on the ballot, then there's a lot of people who don't show up. That's one thing. The second thing is that, you know, this is, you know, the midterm environment in 2018, in Trump's first term, was bad for Republicans, but the economy, remember, was still pretty good. People were mad about Trump, but not mad about things in their own personal lives. That's changed because of the Iran war. Diesel's high, gas prices are high, inflation is high. You know, there's a lot of changes in people's own lives that they notice that have been pushing them away from Trump. I don't think Democrats are doing that good of a job of selling them on any particular vision, but Trump is doing such a good job of alienating people that they're coming to the Democrats anyway.
2: What specific races are you watching closely?
3: You know, the fascinating thing to me are these races where I think people would have assumed they were safe Republican. These are states that haven't voted for a Democrat in years and years and years at the Senate level that look like they may go Democrat this year. That's not only Texas, where there's a strong polling lead for the Democrat, but places like Iowa, Kansas, even Florida. You know, at those places, I saw a poll yesterday where Lindsey Graham's sister is only up one in South Carolina. So I don't think the Republicans are going to lose all of those races, but the fact that those places are competitive really tells you how bad it is for them.
1: Does it seem the president is aware of this because we're hearing conflicting things being shared with him?
3: I think he is aware of it, and he is about to start kind of a long campaign swing, although it's odd. He's not going to, like, you know, places that are that you would think of are blue states. He's going to, like, you know, Kansas and Ohio. He does seem like he is aware that there is a good election in which his party could lose a lot of seats. But, you know, is he doing anything that will change people's lives and make people like Republicans more, like, you know, finding some way to end the Iran war? He doesn't really seem to be doing that. In fact, seems to be focusing on things here in D.C. that mean a lot to him, but I don't think mean a lot to any voters anywhere.
2: Since you mentioned the war in Iran, the president has promised a lot of things will happen after the midterms, including an end to the war in Iran. Gas prices are going to go down. The economy is going to get better. What do you make of those promises?
3: I mean, if you could make that happen, why not do it now? Right? You know, if that was within his power, just do it. And then you'll be better off after the midterms. You know, I think that the fact that he's saying it won't happen until after the midterms is an admission of the fact that he doesn't really have control over that situation. And that war will end eventually. But, you know, what terms will it end on? It doesn't feel like the U.S. has much leverage in that war now to get even to a place that's, you know, the status quo before the war began.
1: Seems you and I paid for a campaign ad over the weekend, David.
2: So did I.
3: Yeah. So this is an odd situation where the Trump White House has taken this campaign ad that was a Trump campaign ad in 2024, like just the same ad, and they're replaying it, and it says now paid for by the U.S. government. And we are trying to figure out exactly what part of the U.S. government is paying for this, but it's like, I mean, it's clear that this is Trump campaign propaganda, like, because it was created first by Trump's campaign. And there's all kinds of laws saying that you can't do that. You can't use you can't use public money to pay for political ads. So, you know, I think it was one of those things that Trump has figured out that, you know, you can break a lot of rules and you know, it takes the system a long time to catch up if you know, and punish you if it ever does. The question I think is funny about this is it's not an ad for any Republican campaign candidates who are actually on the ballot. It's just sort of an ad saying how great Trump is.
1: The song says love me.
3: And it was just so weird. It was like a parody of a Trump ad. So, I mean, I guess that makes like Trump happy. But is that going to help anybody anywhere any Republican anywhere win a race?
2: Yeah, we were watching the Seahawks game and my husband went, hold on, rewind. What the heck was that?
3: Yeah.
2: It's very strange.

0: I know.
1: What does this tell us about the prospects from the Trump administration, what they believe might happen in the midterms?
0: They seem to be, I mean, kind of like a mix between denial and resignation. You know, they are, like I said, Trump is going out and campaigning. They're spending some money, but they don't seem to be really taking it that seriously, or it seems like they really care that much about it. I don't know. It's a sense of sort of passivity from them, and the way that they're focused on things like the triumphal arch here in D.C. and stuff like that. It's like a real split screen. You know, it's sort of confusing. Like, what, you know, you're about to lose maybe a catastrophic midterm election, and yeah, you're talking about building a triumphal arch. Like, how can those things go together?
2: Before we let you go, President Trump has announced plans for a massive $15 billion steel plant in Iowa. What's the strategy here, and why Iowa?
0: Well, Iowa does have a competitive Senate and governor election this year. It's a good time to, you know, announce something like that. I'm a little dubious of that, just because I feel like we've had a lot of things where, like, someone's going to announce we're going to build a new, you know, giant plant of one thing or another in a, you know, state that's politically important to Trump, and it doesn't come true. Maybe it will. It just seems like a kind of a convenient thing to announce this giant project right before there's an election that Republicans really, really want to win in Iowa.
1: David, I'm curious, because you are based in Washington, D.C., I've seen a lot of chatter online over the past few days about a reduction in crime in the nation's capital. We've talked about this before. You're on the ground there. What are you observing?
0: Well, one thing that's really marked, I'm sitting in downtown Washington today. One thing that's really marked from the Biden era to now is the end of homeless encampments. There were lots of homeless encampments all around downtown D.C. that have been cleared. That's not necessarily, it's a good thing for everybody. It's just a change. The National Guard troops, which are so visible in the metro stations, like in the subway stations last year, are much less visible now. And I think that, yes, the crime has gone down overall, but in the district. But, you know, it still happens in pockets. And also, it's gone down at other places around the country. I used to be a cops reporter, and one of the hardest things to do was to figure out why crime goes up and down. And certainly in this case, it seems like it is better in D.C., but I think it's more than just the National Guard that's caused it.
1: All right. New York Times investigative reporter David Farenthold. Oh, by the way, David, you told us last week you were going to have something that was really big, and I'm still waiting for it.
0: It's being edited today. You're going to love it, but it's not quite done.
2: Okay, so next week.
0: Next week.
1: Sure thing, David. May us wait a week. We will check in with you next week about it.
2: It's 7:23. Do you think he's really going to be ready next week?
1: I don't know. This is kind of like Sully when he's promising to have a big exclusive story. It's coming.
3: Yeah, but I deliver.
1: Oh, that's true. Okay. David will.
3: Also, well, I didn't say he didn't. I said, but I did. Yeah. Stop throwing me under the bus. Jeez.
1: Kind of fun.
4: Waiting for like two weeks on a video product of Charlie's.
2: What
4: is that going to be?
1: It's a grind, David. It's a grind. Just ask David Farenthold.
2: Hey, Sully, deliver the traffic, would you?
3: Well, do, but, you know, it's hard to get those things done, David, when you've got such good hair. Charlie's working on that more than he is.
2: Okay, gentlemen.
3: Fine. Okay, drive right now. We are building our volumes. We're now up to 1:20 from Everett to Bellevue, with 1 hour away from Linwood. So we're definitely teetering into the worse than normal Tuesdays. I-5 a little faster, about 1:10 all the way from Everett into Seattle, with 50 of those minutes away from Linwood. Looking at northbound I-5, Federal Way to Seattle now up over 50 minutes. It's just kind of the meandering, I'm under the speed limit and I don't like it, as opposed to the bumper to bumper, you know, riding somebody the whole way. There's actually a nice little gap in Tukwila, but it's just kind of annoyingly slow. Valley Freeway, same thing, over 50 minutes. It's heavy in Auburn and at the north end, but in between, you're just kind of going under the speed limit. Renton to Bellevue, now about 35 minutes. The S-curves are active, and we're now starting to see the stuff at I-90. Speaking of 90, it looks good across the lake. So does 520. And we're picking up a lot more action in Pierce County. Westbound 512, heavy at I-5. Eastbound, heavy down the South Hill. Looking at eastbound 16 being a little heavier than normal past Cheney Stadium, earlier than normal as well. And we continue to work with the closure of the left lane on the ramp from 101 to northbound I-5 in Olympia. Earlier this morning, a boat went off its trailer and hit another car, did some guardrail damage. We've got about 3/4 of a mile of a backup. So as you're coming up from Mud Bay, or you're coming away from Evergreen and you're flying, as you do on 101, just know you're going to hit a hard stop there right after that last intersection approaching I-5. Cairo News Radio, real-time traffic. I'm Chris Sullivan.
2: And our forecast, here comes the rain. It's going to be a little breezy today, too. It will feel like fall today. 61 our high. For tomorrow, look for fog in the morning, but then we're going to dry out and see partly sunny skies by afternoon, mid-60s. Thursday and Friday look the same, and lots of sunshine on Saturday, pushing 70. Right now, it's 60 in Seattle.
1: Changes could be on the way to how college athletes are paid. We'll have Luke Ducey join us with that. And in today's commentary, copper wire theft. It's going to take some cooperation from metal recycling shops. I'll talk about it at 7:35. This is Seattle's Morning News.
2: Well, for years, women were told the same thing about feeling just a bit off. 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
2: Good morning, it's 7:30. The days of big money payments to college athletes for their name, image, and likeness could soon come with a lot more rules.
1: The U.S. Senate has passed a bill that would also limit how often student athletes can transfer through the college sports portal. Cairo News Radio's Luke Ducey is here with more.
15: And our very own Senator Maria Cantwell is leading the way on this Senate bill that's getting bipartisan support. So no more, she says, millionaires and billionaires throwing money at their favorite schools to pay athletes. I mean, we're talking about big bucks if you don't already know. Miami's quarterback, for instance, Darian Mensah, saying that he is the highest paid college player, reportedly making $6.5 million to be quarterback there with up to $10 million in endorsements. Why would you go pro? Dante Moore at Oregon reportedly makes $5 million, and no more raising tuition, Cantwell says, on the everyday students to pay and attract the best athletes to come to their school.
16: That is not what sport's about. It is about any given day, the competition. So let's get back to playing sports again, and let's pass this legislation.
15: Well, they did pass it, 77-22, making it the most significant congressional effort so far to regulate college sports. It's going to allow schools to share up to $21.5 million in revenue with athletes, plus another $27.5 million through a retention fund. It would also limit athletes to one free transfer over 5 years, with some exceptions, and cap total eligibility at 5 years. I mean, there are some players that play for like up to eight with some of the loopholes like COVID and injuries and so on. One of the problems, Cantwell says, also is university debt. For instance, she says the median debt for schools in the four most powerful conferences in the nation is more than $120 million. That's not good.
16: 94% of those D1 programs are in the red. And the reason why it's so frustrating is there's four schools just in the state of Virginia that are putting exorbitant tuition fees on their students just to pay for college sports.
15: Now, critics of the bill say this doesn't go far enough to protect athletes or limit the money flowing to coaches and athletic programs. Supporters say, though, it's time for some stability to an increasingly chaotic system. I know when I was a college athlete, I was not under scholarship, but I made it through the last 2 weeks of my freshman year eating my roommate's cans of Spam. Number one, because he hated Spam and his mom kept sending him Spam. And number two, I was broke. I had no money.
2: Weren't we all in college?
15: I had no NIL deal.
1: I think you need an NIL deal. You know, somebody looking at vintage Luke Ducey could sell posters, autographs, yeah, make appearances.
15: They're out there somewhere.
4: Do you play soccer, Luke? Is that what you did?
15: Yeah, I play soccer. Yeah.
1: Bunch of Ducey heads out
15: no
1: there.
15: Money. There's no Ducey heads.
1: Yeah.
15: I could see it. Spam endorsements. Telling you.
1: Luke Ducey, so this reporting
15: bill,
1: live.
15: Yeah, this bill goes to the House, by the way. And so we'll see what happens with it. But yeah.
2: All right.
15: There you go.
2: Thank you. It's 7:33. Time to check traffic now every 10 minutes on the 3. Sully.
3: And we're rolling over an hour and 20 now from Everett to Seattle or Bellevue. We are just crawling away from Linwood on 405 and from 145th and Shoreline on I-5. It's an hour alone just from Linwood, so we've kind of set ourselves up for a kind of a standard Tuesday. Looking at westbound 2 and 204, approaching the east end of the trestle, being very heavy today. We're also losing a minute or two through Marysville. That just appears to be volume. Northbound 5, Federal Way to Seattle, under an hour. but not by much. We're adding a lot more volume now past the beginnings of Boeing Field. Renta to Bellevue now up to 40 minutes as we see the brake lights now contending all the way up past 44th. Behind that, Puyallup to Renton running closer to an hour now, really slow from basically Pacific all the way up through Kent. Eastbound 16, heavy past Cheney Stadium, not overly so. And we continue to work with this about a mile back up now on southbound 101 to northbound 5. Only one of the two lanes are open there at that ramp in Olympia. That's where that boat went off its trailer early this morning. Cairo News Radio, real-time traffic. I'm Chris Sullivan.
2: And our forecast, it's fall for sure. Rainy and breezy today, 61 our high. Overnight low 50. Tomorrow look for fog when you wake up. Otherwise partly cloudy and 64. Then we're going to dry for a while. By Saturday, mostly sunny and highs around 70. Right now in Seattle, partly cloudy and 60.
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1: Time for the 735 commentary. Matt Maynard's son plays youth football in Ballard. A few weeks ago, the lights at Loyal Heights Playfield stopped coming on. Maynard told Cairo 7 that two or three practices went by and then no lights. Somebody had pried open the electrical boxes and cut out the copper wire. So now, once the sun goes down, a bunch of kids run drills on a dark field trying to catch a football they can barely see. Somewhere, somebody got a few bucks at a metal recycler for that wire, and the kids, they got the dark. If this sounds familiar, it should. Back in July, I told you about the guy police say was caught on the West Seattle Bridge at 1 in the morning with bundles of wire hanging off his arms, about $1,000 in copper overall. It was a $100,000 repair bill for ratepayers. It wasn't a fluke. Casey McNerney with the King County Prosecuting Attorney's Office told me prosecutors see the same math over and over. The damage runs 50 to 100 times what the metal is worth. A Kent business lost more than $90,000 after the accused thief collected $113.40 at a recycler. Thieves have even hit 911 fiber optic lines, apparently mistaking them for copper. They weren't. Great work, fellas. Then there's Federal Way. The prosecutor's office says when thieves strip the wire out of freeway light right there along I-5, WashDOT is leaving some of them in the dark. Doesn't have the budget to keep replacing wire that thieves will just come back and steal again. So think about what that means. Fixing it costs too much. The thieves will be back next month anyway. And drivers, well, you get a dark road. That's the government admitting it can't protect its own light poles. The whole racket runs on one fact. Stolen copper is easy to sell. King County Prosecutor Lisa Mannion says unless a thief is caught red-handed, it's easy to steal the wire and sell it to a recycler. And once it's gone, it's nearly impossible to prove where it came from. Right now, detectives go recycler by recycler asking to see receipts. Now, most recyclers run honest shops. But every time a fix comes up, you will hear from a few recyclers with excuses. They need to melt the copper down fast while prices are high. The paperwork's a burden. Meanwhile, stripped insulation keeps turning up by the pound in encampment cleanups. I've been sent pictures of stripped insulation in a stolen shopping cart on the road right next to a recycler. That copper went somewhere. Somebody bought it. And it's hard to believe nobody behind the counter had any suspicions. The fix Mannion wants is simple. The recyclers take a picture of the copper they buy, log it in a searchable statewide database, and hold that copper long enough for police to check it against theft reports. Pawn shops already live with similar rules. Last year, the proposed hold was 30 days. Recyclers objected, so now the prosecutors are recommending 10 to the state legislature. 10 days. Long enough for a detective to find out whether that coil came off a Ballard ball field. This bill already died once without a vote. Olympia ran out of time last year. And we know this approach works. Mannion says when Washington stopped tracing catalytic converters, those thefts plummeted across King County. Take away the buyer, and the crime stops paying. So pass it, state legislature, early next session. And to the honest recyclers, you guys got to speak up. You have the most to gain when the crooked recyclers can't compete with you. then maybe the lights come back on in Federal Way and the kids at Loyal Heights can see the ball. And that's the 735 commentary. You can always text your thoughts to the Muckleshoot Casino and Resort text line, 888-973-5476. You can join the chat on our YouTube Live at Cairo News Radio. You can always leave a comment at mynorthwest.com.
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3: 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We'll break it down next.
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1: 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We check traffic on the threes with Chris Sullivan.
3: And did you just see our text line, Charlie?
1: No.
3: I'll read it for you. Jimmy and Puyallup going off of your commentary. Walked into the job site this morning. Lost about $40,000 worth of copper wire, worth $100 at the recycler. Over 100 feet of distribution cable at his job site. So, yeah.
1: $40,000 to replace and repair.
3: For $100, maybe you're going to get from that unscrupulous recycler. Okay, we're going to start down in the Olympia area, where we have more than a mile back up, maybe a mile and a half now, approaching the I-5 northbound ramp from southbound 101. This has been a problem all morning long. We've had one or both of the lanes blocked because of a boat that came off a trailer on that left-hand sweeping turn. The left lane remains blocked, so only one of two lanes are open there, and we're backing up really significantly. So as you're coming up from Mud Bay, just know, as you get past the exit to Evergreen College, you're going to hit the brakes like now, hard. So be careful and prepare. About a 15-minute delay through that corridor. Then you have Olympia to Tacoma of about 45 minutes. Eastbound 16, really heavy past Cheney Stadium today. And then Federal Way to Seattle is getting closer to an hour. We're over 50 minutes from Puyallup to Renton. Renton to Bellevue is now 45, really slow up there. But the issue appears to be a crash in the southbound direction right there at the VMAC, the Seahawks practice facility at 44th. We're backed up all the way to I-90. Speaking of I-90, a little westbound slowing across the lake, but it's okay now. 520 is wide open. Hour and 25 minute trips from Everett to Seattle or Bellevue. And westbound 2 is backed up from Bickford, trying to get to the east end of the trestle. This report brought to you by the Cairo News Radio app. Text app to 888-973-5476. 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
2: It's going to be a rainy, windy day. 61 the high for today. It's just a one-day thing, though. Tomorrow we'll dry out and see partly sunny skies by afternoon. Maybe a little fog in the morning. 64. That pattern's going to stay with us for Thursday and Friday. By Saturday, mostly sunny and near 70. Right now, it's partly cloudy and 60 in Seattle.
3: I'm their conduit, and I'm glad to do it.
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1: A construction zone coming to 15 miles of Highway 2 between Monroe and Gold Bar. This is as the state works on nearly a dozen safety improvements.
2: What are they doing, Sully?
3: Well, they're going to do a lot. I mean, they've got a laundry list that's pretty long, including sidewalk improvements, pedestrian crossings, new signage, rumble strips, and the big enchilada, a new roundabout in Sultan. The work starts Monday on a bypass lane that will take traffic past that roundabout construction, which is at Old Owen Road, just west of Sultan.
7: That's going to help divert traffic around the construction zone so they don't have to fully close the road.
3: That's WashDOT's Elizabeth Mount saying that there will be nightly closures on the corridor while that new bypass lane is built. They will be in place from Sunday nights through early Friday mornings.
7: They're going to use a temporary signal. It's going to feel very similar to how it is right now during the day. The biggest impact is going to be westbound US 2. The left-hand turn lane onto Fern Bluff is going to close, and Fern Bluff Road will have a long-term closure right there at the intersection.
3: A detour route will be in place for that closure for the folks in that little community. In fact, if you need to go eastbound on Highway 2, some of the folks on that spot may have to go west towards Monroe before coming around and going back the other direction. Mount says the goal is to make US 2 safer and work better, especially on those busy Sundays that I think we've all run into coming back from, say, Leavenworth or other places on the east side of the state.
7: You know how backed up that intersection gets. And one of the things that's really great about roundabouts is people aren't having to stop for a light. You're not beholden to a red or a green. This roundabout is going to help improve that traffic flow through that intersection.
3: The roundabout should be completed by the end of February, but work on the entire corridor will continue throughout 2027. WashDOT is changing some of the no passing zones there, adding some there really, so to maybe try to prevent people from making risky moves once they get a little bit of road between them and the car in front of them. They're also going to add some center lane rumble strips.
7: One of the other changes that we're going to do is adding rumble strips on US 2 between Monroe and Fulton, and that will help with people kind of crossing that center line.
3: Head-on crashes on that dark highway are really all too common, and WashDOT's hoping that this simple and relatively cheap addition will help kind of make that better, maybe prevent a few of them. Drivers should be expecting daytime, nighttime closures on the highway throughout this entire project. You can find a list of all the improvements, plus some pictures and whatnot of what each one of these projects is going to look like. They're all there at mynorthwest.com with my articles, so be prepared. The next 15 or so months is going to be pretty heavy for folks making that corridor. And again, this is weather dependent in a lot of different ways. But hopefully they can get that bypass lane done quickly, and then they can really get to work on building that roundabout.
1: Well, you're in the lead slot on MyNorthwest.com. Big, bold headline with your story, Sully. And we do have the comment section going on there. And a guy named Frank G. Said 15 months. he's a little skeptical that it'll go by that fast. So the weather is specifically is a concern.
3: And the thing about this is that, as I said, the big enchilada is that roundabout. And the good thing is roundabouts can be built relatively quickly these days. So hopefully that won't push us too far. All of the other things, if you go to mynorthwest.com, you go at the list, they're all like really small little mini projects along that 15 months. So hopefully they'll be able to get that done. And if it's pushed, it's not going to have like a huge impact. It's like, okay, we're going to have a bump out curb here. Okay, we're going to add a pedestrian crossing with flashing lights here. They're not; those all aren't major. The big one is that roundabout. So hopefully, even if they do run a little long, it's not going to be a corridor-wide impact like we're going to see for the roundabout construction.
1: I just got to thinking about enchiladas. You know how we have breakfast burritos?
2: I was thinking the same thing. What about, I want an enchilada now.
1: A breakfast enchilada. That sounds terrific. Eggs, some sausage, but that enchilada sauce.
2: Good
3: maybe
2: idea.
3: A little chorizo in
1: okay,
3: there.
1: Okay.
3: Yeah. Now, I'm feeling
1: now we're
3: you.
1: Cooking.
3: I'm feeling you. Sorry if you're all salivating. By the way, I am getting all your texts and your emails and things on X about this. People who really love roundabouts and in the ones that they
2: are
3: put
2: you
3: in
2: being
3: there.
2: Facetious?
3: Yes, put there on Highway 2 already. They say are not fixing the problem and this is not a good idea. I feel you. I hear you. I get you. But that's what's happening.
1: Sully, thank you. Trump administration says it's time to finish the job on rebuilding America's air traffic control system.
5: Transportation Secretary Sean Duffy supports legislation that would provide more than $30 billion in additional funding. The money would be divided up among new control towers, airport improvements, and software and communications technology.
8: The core infrastructure that we use, the software that we use, could all be done in 2.5 years.
5: Congress already approved $12.5 billion last year to begin the overhaul. Republican Senator Eric Schmidt joined Duffy at the news conference and is sponsoring the legislation.
9: The greatest country in the history of the world deserves to have the traveling public feel safe.
5: Just days ago, a communications outage disrupted thousands of flights across the Northeast after a primary line failed and a backup fiber line was accidentally cut. Duffy says the new system is being designed with multiple backups, so one or two failures can't cause that type of widespread disruption again.
8: When are we sick enough of the delays?
5: While the administration waits for Congress to approve the funds, some of these upgrades are already underway. Rashad Hudson, News Nation, Washington.
1: So I'm just reading this on CNN right now.
2: Mm-hmm,
1: Anthropic, the company behind Claude, says its AI models, according to CNN, Anthropic is saying the AI models pose an existential risk to humanity.
2: But wait, there's more.
1: And can resist shutdown. This is in a leaked IPO filing.
2: Fascinating. That comes as tech executives are at the White House for a meeting on AI and the potential threats the technology poses.
10: Following warnings about the dangers of AI, the debate here in Washington has turned to if and how the government should get involved.
11: There'll be a deliberate discussion about responsibility of the companies to maintain safety and what role, if any, the government has to play in that.
10: House Speaker Mike Johnson will join President Trump and the CEOs of artificial intelligence companies at the White House. The meeting was called after a series of warnings saying AI could pose an existential threat to humanity, and some industry leaders began asking Congress to take action. But the president and House Speaker say there needs to be a balance between regulation and innovation.
11: We do not want to jump in. The reflex of legislative bodies is to cover things up with red tape and in hyper-regulation. If you do that, then you lose your edge, and that is a national security concern.
12: I've said it from the beginning. Whoever wins AI, and we're leading by a lot, whoever wins AI wins.
10: On Capitol Hill, a variety of AI bills have already been introduced.
13: Something should be urgently done.
10: But with the House gone and senators only in Washington for a few more days, progress is unlikely until after the midterms. Notably absent from the list of attendees for today's meeting, Senate Majority Leader John Thune. Thune did meet with Anthropic's CEO here on Capitol Hill yesterday. Other AI CEOs are also expected to take meetings on the Hill throughout the week. I'm Gabrielle Caracciolo, News Nation, Washington.
1: Time for traffic, definitely not brought to you by Skynet. Here's Chris Sullivan.
3: Yeah. Wow. Okay, well, you remember, whoever wins, AI wins. but generally, doesn't that mean the machines are going to win in the end? Right? I feel... okay, moving on. Traffic. Yeah, I'm not AI because you can feel me sweating through the radio. Southbound 405. We had this crash right at 44th there in by the VMAC, the Seahawks practice facility. It was in the left-hand lane. It has cleared. Damage done, though. We're backed up all the way to I-90 in a 15-minute delay now from Bellevue to Renton at 30 minutes. Going the other direction, we're running over 40 from Renton to Bellevue. The S-curves are active, plus there was a distraction slowdown. Behind that, the Valley Freeway over 50. We're getting closer to an hour from Federal Way to Seattle. Hour and 20 from Everett to Seattle or Bellevue. Really backed up on westbound 2 from Highway 9 all the way down to the trestle. Today, also losing some time in Marysville. Olympia to Tacoma, not bad, but we're still struggling trying to get to northbound 5 from southbound 101. One lane on that ramp blocked. This report brought to you by the Cairo News Radio app. Text app to 888-973-5476 to download the Cairo News Radio app. You are listening to Cairo News Radio.
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2: ABC News, I'm Shiri Preston. Former Special Counsel Jack Smith testifying before the Senate Judiciary Committee about his role investigating President Trump in both the January 6th and the classified documents cases. Smith says his investigation proves beyond a reasonable doubt that the president incited violence on January 6th and stored thousands of classified documents at Mar-a-Lago.
23: I stand by my decisions as Special Counsel, including my decision to bring charges against President Trump. I made those decisions without regard to President Trump's political association, activities, beliefs, or candidacy in the 2024 presidential election.
2: The president today introducing America.gov, which uses AI to answer questions about government programs. President also welcoming tech leaders to the White House for discussions on AI. Lindsay Clancy back in court. Her lawyer arguing that the murder charges against her should be thrown out. This is ABC News. The director of engineering for the New York Times Games allegedly shot and killed by his 77-year-old in-laws in suburban San Francisco over the weekend. The case reportedly involves a pending divorce, a child custody battle, and accusations of child abuse and domestic violence. This is legal expert Stephen Clark.
24: Certainly you cannot take this type of action, even if there is abuse in the home, but it could be a factor in how the case plays out to a jury. If these parents had tried to stop this and it was continuing, you could see the defense make a hybrid of the burning bed argument, that this was the only steps they could take, which could reduce the murder charges potentially.
2: Before you reach for that Diet Coke with dinner, listen to this new study. Researchers say in order to get the best night's sleep, you should stop drinking caffeine nearly 9 hours before bedtime. Doctors say caffeine intake closer than that could cost you up to 45 minutes of good rest a night. Shiri Preston, ABC News.
1: At 8:02, here's what's happening. The man charged with killing the University of Washington student Jennifer Blessing will undergo another 90 days of psychiatric treatment. Luke Ducey will have details in a moment.
2: Governor Ferguson is asking President Trump to approve a major disaster declaration after summer wildfires in eastern Washington. Nearly 650 homes burned.
1: Owners of four vacant lots in South Seattle have filed a claim accusing the city of letting an encampment grow despite permission to remove trespassers. Their spokesperson say the city is now threatening owners with fines of up to $500 a day.
2: Next manager of the Mariners will be an outsider. Baseball operations president Jerry DePoto says there is no timeline for choosing a replacement for Dan Wilson.
1: At 8:03, we check traffic on the threes. Here's Chris Sullivan.
3: And our most unusual slowing of the morning is southbound 405 as you make your way out of Bellevue down through Factoria. We had a crash at 44th that blocked the left lane for about 15 minutes, and that has created a 20-minute 5-minute delay at this particular moment, but it should be getting better. Right now, it's 40 minutes from Bellevue to Renton if you're getting on 405 right now, say in Bellevue, and heading down. Going the other direction, we've got about a 45-minute trip. Renton to Bellevue, very heavy. Those S-curves all the way up through about Coal Creek Parkway before loosening up. Behind that on the Valley Freeway, we're up over 30 minutes now out of Auburn. It's not as bad in Auburn as you might expect to get that travel time, but boy, from about 212th and Kent, you're going to start hitting the brakes hard going up to 405. Looking at northbound I-5 from Olympia to Tacoma is not bad. However, getting to I-5 in Olympia is not great. We have about a 2-mile backup now, our heaviest backup of the morning on southbound 101 going to northbound I-5. This is because the left lane on that 2-lane off-ramp to northbound 5 remains blocked as they continue guardrail repair. Early this morning, a boat came off its trailer there. Federal Way to Seattle, we're running at about an hour. We've got hour and 20 plus from Everett to Seattle or Bellevue. Also about a 10-minute delay getting through Marysville. And also a couple of spots of 16 are really heavy. We've got slowing in Gig Harbor and past Cheney Stadium. 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
2: The man charged with killing University of Washington student Juniper Blessing is not competent to stand trial.
1: Cairo News Radio's Luke Ducey joins us live. And Luke, it sounds like a judge has ordered another 90 days at Western State.
4: Going to Western State to be tried to be made competent to stand trial, and that process could happen multiple times as well. We'll get into that in just a second. But Christopher Leahy is charged with walking into an off-campus apartment laundry room back in May, you'll remember, and stabbing the 19-year-old victim multiple times. It was a difficult morning for fellow students.
7: It's horrific, a lot to take in, and just shocking.
10: We don't really have any information, just kind of trying to stay inside and be safe and send prayers to the family.
4: The suspect, Leahy, ultimately turned himself into Bellevue police. Yesterday, a judge found he was unable to understand court proceedings or help his lawyer defend him. A psychologist diagnosed schizophrenia and said treatment could help him become competent to stand trial. And Charlie, here's how that would work. The judge in this case, again, has ordered a 90-day competency restoration to make Leahy well so that he can stand trial. If after this 90 days he's not well enough, well, that restoration process could happen again and again and again. It could take a long, long time. If after, though, multiple restoration periods, at some point they just decide a felony case just cannot move forward, charges would then be dismissed and he could then be committed civilly and held at Western State or another facility indefinitely. Court documents show Leahy started experiencing auditory hallucinations at the age of 16, and he had a very treatment-resistant version of schizophrenia. He was once committed to a mental health care facility for 6 days back in 2019. He tried to buy an AR-15 rifle, and he had believed that he was communicating with the CIA and Donald Trump. And then, 9 days before Blessing's death, Leahy told psychologists he was doing fine. His speech and thoughts were apparently coherent. After his arrest, jail staff noticed his medications would have run out 3 weeks before his arrest. For the victim, Juniper Blessing, that 19-year-old lady would have turned 20 this week. Sad, sad for the family.
1: Luke Ducey with a live update. It's 8:07.
2: A woman who had part of her forehead bitten off by a stranger says she's now being targeted by strangers online.
11: People can be really cruel.
2: Diana Gonzalez tells Cairo 7 TV.
11: I didn't think for sure, she would bite a piece of my head off. I somewhat felt blamed. I somewhat felt as though people were why does she even do that? How she let her get that close?
2: Gonzalez underwent a skin graft and faces additional surgeries. The suspect, 36-year-old Camilla Chadley, is now undergoing a competency evaluation. Chadley remains jailed on $150,000 bail, due back in court October 13th.
1: Councilmember Bob Kettle says Mayor Katie Wilson's proposed budget could put Seattle's recent public safety progress at risk.
12: He released a statement saying the mayor's plan would decrease hiring, stall police growth, and put fewer officers out into the field. Right now, according to the Seattle Police Department's website, there are about 1,200 sworn-in officers. Kettle says the mayor's budget would force 50 officers to be cut, leaving 1.5 officers for every 1,000 residents. assistance. Mayor Wilson proposed her $9.1 billion budget to City Council last week. Council says it's going to take about 2 months to review, amend, and finalize, but public hearings are scheduled for both October 6th and November 5th.
1: That's Kyra 7 TV's Eric Thomas.
2: Owners of four vacant lots in the 9200 block of 42nd Avenue South in Seattle have filed a claim against the city. The claim describes burned vehicles, hazardous waste, and frequent fires. A man was shot in that area just last week. Their spokesperson, Jay Wampold, says police had written authorization to remove trespassers for 17 months, but failed to act as an encampment grew.
13: They wouldn't allow us to act unilaterally, and then they would not act with us. And now they're trying to pin it on us, and that's the last straw.
2: He says the city is threatening to fine them up to $500 a day. Seattle police say they can't comment now that a claim has been filed. We have reached out to the city attorney's office as well.
14: Keeping you informed since 1974. 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
1: We're supposed to talk, but sometimes I like listening.
2: The music is so enjoyable.
1: Yeah, Nick is at the board picking the music. Thank you, Nick.
3: You got the tie-in?
1: No.
3: What have we been talking about on 101 to northbound I-5 all morning?
2: A boat?
3: Well, so Don't rock the boat, baby. Come on. Get on the uptick. Come on, Amanda.
2: How did I not recognize this song?
16: The funny thing is, though, it's not the song, Sully.
3: Don't rock the boat, baby. That's what it sounds like to me.
16: It's Andrew True Connection.
3: Why do you like me? Nobody likes me. Mo. Sorry, that's a Simpsons.
16: You were so confident in that.
2: Can you take all that back? You were being kind of mean to me.
1: Yeah, that's a good program, Sully.
3: That's a good proof that I am not
17: AI.
3: That's
17: what we call being loud wrong.
3: Yeah. Loud wrong. I think that's my middle name, isn't it?
2: I've never heard that. I love that.
1: This is Seattle's Morning News.
3: I'm wearing today.
1: Coming up, a big AI meeting at the White House this week. We're going to check in Tech Tuesday with ABC's Mike Dubusky.
2: G. Scott will also stop by to weigh in on the passing of the Protect College Sports Act.
1: And missing the boat, Chris Sullivan.
3: Yeah, I was so 100% covered.
2: That's okay.
3: We're going to talk about the crash on southbound 405, and really, the boat problem is biggest right now down in the Olympia area, so we'll talk about that coming up next.
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1: The forecast looks like we will have rain today throughout western Washington, a high of 61, windy as well. Tomorrow we calm down a bit, morning fog, partly sunny by the afternoon, 64 high, and Thursday comes around, it'll be a few sunbreaks, but dry, 65 or high. Right now in Seattle, we are at 59.
2: It's 8:13, time for traffic once again. Here's Chris Sullivan.
3: And we continue to work with about a 15 to 20 minute delay on southbound I-405 as you make your way from Bellevue down through the Newcastle area and into Renton because of this crash that's still over on the right-hand shoulder right as you get to 44th. So plan on about 35 minutes from Bellevue to Renton. So that's way behind schedule. There's a little looky-loo slowdown, but primarily the northbound slowing is just typical volume for a Tuesday. It's slow from 167 all the way up past 44th and then over the top of I-90 as well. Over 40 minutes from Bellevue to Renton. And we're still struggling with about an hour drive from Puyallup to Renton. Really heavy in Auburn and at the north end part of that drive. We actually might be under an hour now, but it's still not exactly a great day there. Federal Way to Seattle, about an hour with 35 of those minutes from South Center. Those last couple of miles are going to be heavy. 509 and 99 are also really heavy too, approaching the First Avenue South Bridge, and eastbound across the West Seattle Bridge is also backed up. As for our lake bridges, I-90 is a little slow off the western tip of Mercer Island all the way over to I-5. You need about 30 minutes from Bellevue to Seattle on I-90, about 25 on 520. Coming down from the north end, really slow through Marysville today. Give yourself about 25 to 30 minutes from Arlington to Everett, and then an hour and 20 plus from Everett to Seattle or Bellevue. Northbound I-5 really struggling past 512 as you work your way into South Tacoma today. And we still have about a 2 mile backup now on southbound 101 approaching the I-5 corridor in Olympia. This is all because one of the two lanes, the left lane, is blocked on that ramp from southbound 101 to northbound I-5. We're backed up almost to Mud Bay now. If you think that's a 25, 30 minute delay. Cairo News Radio, real time traffic. I'm Chris Sullivan.
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1: Top tech CEOs are gathering at the White House today to talk about AI development. This is OpenAI announces a pause in creating its most powerful AI model.
2: Well, let's break it down with ABC News technology reporter Mike Dubusky. It's Tech Tuesday, and good morning, Mike. What's the focus of this meeting today?
3: Yeah, so this is all going to be about artificial intelligence. No surprise. It's obviously been under a lot of scrutiny recently amid this series of hacking incidents that we've seen play out over the last several months. This kind of started with OpenAI announcing that one of its models broke free of its training environment and hacked into a website called Hugging Face. After that, that kind of caused all the other major industry players to look into their testing. And many of them, including Anthropic, Google, Meta, and others, discovered that, hey, this is actually happening at our companies as well. It's continued to happen as well. So most recently, OpenAI announced that a couple days ago, one of their models exploited a loophole in a digital testing environment that it was put in, a sandbox, as it's sometimes known. This specifically was an error with the testing environment. It seems like a DNS filtering problem, which is kind of the tool that's used to box this thing in. It was able to get around that in some way. It gained access to the internet. The model didn't hack into anything after it did so. And that's, you know, maybe a point of comfort. However, it's still notable because this is the first misalignment incident, according to OpenAI, since the company put in new security measures following the Hugging Face incident. So it's continuing to happen. On Friday, OpenAI also announced it's discovered a whole bunch of new hacking incidents that happened earlier than the Hugging Face hack, including an attempted but unsuccessful hack of the Department of Education. As a result, that company says it's pausing development on its AI models. New York Times also reported yesterday that the company is opting not to release an upcoming model called GPT 6.1 Astra. All of this stuff, guys, is largely going to be what's discussed at the White House today. You can expect figures that will be there. Dario Amodei, one of the leading voices calling for an AI slowdown. He's the CEO of Anthropic. But also some guys who kind of push back on that. Jensen Huang, the CEO of NVIDIA, has largely downplayed a lot of the cybersecurity concerns related to artificial intelligence. Alex Carl from Palantir, major executive with that company, also kind of on that side of the debate. And President Trump himself, who has called the threat of AI a hoax. He has said that this is a race with China and he wants the American companies to win.
1: Are we expecting anything concrete to come out of this meeting today?
3: Yeah, it's unclear at this point what will actually come of this meeting. It's a luncheon for what it's worth. It's not like a formal discussion. So, the latest in a series of discussions that these executives have had. We saw a lot of these same figures at the White House last week when Chinese President Xi Jinping was on his state visit. They held a dinner on Thursday, where a lot of these guys kind of got together and had presumably some of these same discussions. Dario Amodei, again, Anthropic CEO, met with the president for dinner on Sunday evening. So it seems like this is, something that is building towards maybe some announcement of some kind, maybe some policy, but we really don't know for sure yet. One figure who's not at this White House meeting from what we understand at this point is going to be Sam Altman, the CEO of OpenAI, at the center of a lot of these hacks. Later today is their developer conference. It's called Dev Day. This is where they show off a lot of their new stuff. We could get announcements on everything from a new AI agent from the company to actual hardware devices that they've been rumored to be working on for months at this point. They are not taking their foot entirely off the gas here, it seems like. This is an AI slowdown, you know, this idea that they're going to pause development on some of their models, not release some other ones. They're not stopping releasing all stuff, though, and that's going to be evident later today, I think.
2: So with all of these breakouts by these different models, we're talking Google, OpenAI, Anthropic, they're all reporting, oh, yeah, we've discovered this. You know, there's that saying, Mike, that if you see two ants in your kitchen, you shouldn't presume you only have two ants. How many of these could possibly be undiscovered at this point?
3: It's very likely that there's more. And we've heard that from executives within the industry that, you know, this is something that, you know, they are the whole threat here is that these models are doing this without the company's knowledge, right? That they are able to sort of surreptitiously get around these sandboxes and wreak all sorts of havoc on the internet. That's the big concern. And that does lend itself to that analogy, right? If you find

0: and two ants in your kitchen, it's probably not just two. And that is, you know, a growing concern here. What has motivated a lot of the, you know, AI safety experts to call for this AI slowdown. For what it's worth, Dario Amodei, Sam Altman, Elon Musk, executives from Google and other companies have all sort of allied themselves with that AI slowdown idea. It is going to be complicated, though, because everyone has to agree to it. It's, you know, still questionable exactly what the terms of this slowdown will look like, if there even is one. And what do you do about China, which has, you know, a very robust artificial intelligence industry and has shown no interest in an AI slowdown? Those are the complicating factors here, guys, that I think are important to keep in mind.
1: These companies are spending massive amounts of money on AI. Are any of them making money yet?
0: No. This is, again, a big concern in the AI space. Beyond all the cybersecurity concerns that we talk about, beyond all the potential for this stuff to go wrong and either, you know, spread misinformation, exacerbate mental health issues, this is an industry that doesn't make money, right? This is a very expensive technology to develop. And that has raised a lot of eyebrows on Wall Street increasingly, that investors are going to at some point want to see a return on their investment. And we are very far away from that. The exception to all of this is that is NVIDIA, which is not an AI company. First, it's a computer chip manufacturer. They've sort of styled themselves as an AI company recently, but they're the guys who build the hardware that this stuff is built upon. And they are making a ton of money, right? Like they are, to use another analogy here, the guy that sells the picks and shovels in the gold rush, right? The guy who makes the real money. And that is the exception kind of that proves the rest of the rule. Overnight, we got a filing related to Anthropic's forthcoming IPO, which found that they've been burning through many, many billions of dollars training their models, building data centers, hiring talent to you know, align this stuff. And so far, you know, the industry has just not gotten to a point where enough people pay for it to justify any of this cost.
2: 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Mike, thanks for your time this morning.
0: Of course. Take care.
1: Take care. Just about 8:23 and time for a check on traffic. We do that every 10 minutes on the threes. Here's Chris Sullivan.
3: Yeah, we are working with a 25 to 30 minute delay now on southbound 101, trying to get into the Olympia area and over to I-5. This is where we had that boat get off its trailer early this morning on that ramp to northbound I-5. We've been dealing with this since about 2:30 this morning. And for a while, we had all the lanes of that ramp blocked. Right now, we have the left of the two lanes blocked. But we have a 3.5 mile backup that extends all the way to Mud Bay. If you don't drive that road frequently, that's just after where Shelton comes back on. And you drive through that giant flat area where you have the giant cow statues and bull statues over on the south side, going past Evergreen College all the way to 101. So if you can avoid that corridor, do it. That's our heaviest backup we've had there of the morning. And again, this has been with us for nearly 6 hours. Once you get that to the Olympia area over to I-5, it's not too bad to Tacoma. We're under 45 minutes. Heaviest spot there is just past 512. We're looking at eastbound 16, trying to get better past Cheney Stadium. It's just going to kind of heavy today. We're also very slow getting through Gig Harbor. Looking at northbound 5, Federal Way to Seattle, just under an hour. We're just under an hour from Puyallup to Renton as well. The brake lights are still heavy in Auburn and at the north end, and then Renton to Bellevue is running 45. We're up to an hour and a half now from Everett to Seattle, with an hour and 10 just from Linwood. Kind of a grind for you guys from about 175th all the way into downtown. 405 a little faster, hour and 20. Lake Bridges, I-90's heavy across Mercer Island, all the way across the water. You're going to need about 30 minutes from Bellevue to Seattle. Going to need about 25 on 520. And we're still losing about 10 minutes on southbound 405 past the scene of an earlier crash near the VMAC, 44th there. We're backed up from about southeast 8th all the way through the Coal Creek Parkway area. Cairo News Radio real-time traffic, I'm Chris Sullivan.
2: Having a hard time telling if this is just the window tint or it really is that dark outside right now.
1: It's pretty dark.
2: Yeah, Texas, if it's dark where you are, it is the heavy clouds. We are expecting to have rain at some point today in the Seattle area. You're definitely getting it north and south of the city. High of 61 today, 64 tomorrow. Right now in Seattle, it's 60.
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1: Good morning, it's 8:30. All the days of big money payments to college athletes for their name, image, and likeness could soon come with a lot more rules.
2: All right, Luke Ducey, bring us up to speed because it sounds like the Senate has passed a bill that would limit NIL and student payments and all that stuff for college athletes.
19: And the portal, it would limit the number of times a student athlete could go through the portal as well. Yeah, you know, our very own Senator Maria Cantwell leading the way on this bipartisan bill. No more millionaires or billionaires throwing money at their favorite schools to pay athletes, and no more raising tuition on everyday students to pay to attract the best athletes either.
20: That is not what sport's about. It is about any given day, the competition. So let's get back to playing sports again, and let's pass this legislation.
19: Cantwell there on the Senate floor. Cantwell's bill passed 77-22. It allows schools now to share up to $21.5 million in revenue with athletes plus another $27.5 million through a retention fund. Also, it would limit athletes to one free transfer in the portal over 5 years with some exceptions and cap total eligibility of 5 years. That is if it passes the House, of course. You know, one of the problems Cantwell says is university debt. The median debt for schools in the four most powerful conferences is more than $120 million.
20: 94% of those D1 programs are in the red. And the reason why it's so frustrating is there's four schools just in the state of Virginia that are putting exorbitant tuition fees on their students just to pay for college sports.
19: Now, critics say the bill doesn't go far enough, though, to protect athletes or limit the money flowing to coaches or athletic programs on the whole. So the two highest paid college football players reportedly right now, Miami's quarterback Darian Mensa reportedly makes $6.5 million. Dante Moore at Oregon, $5 million. And that does not count endorsements. You know, earlier in the show, I told you that I played soccer in college, not under scholarship, and that I survived on cans of Spam with no endorsements or NIL deals.
1: You seem a little bitter about it, too.
2: Yeah.
19: I hate Spam. It's good. It's fine. I'm not disparaging any brands out there.
2: Hormel.
19: You can sponsor me if you'd like. You know, I'm curious though, Sully Tommy played D1, you know, Montana State. This certainly must have been part of the discussions.
3: Oh, yeah. I mean, he got NIL money, very limited. I mean, obviously, he was the lowest man on the totem pole as starters go as a long snapper. But it's out there. I mean, even at that level, my biggest concern on this in a lot of different ways is that it's, you know, we got to find a way to, this is really damaging high school athletes, especially those on the margins, like my son was, is why would you pick up a long snapper from high school and put him in your program when you can pick up a dude that's transferred three times and already has D1 experience, maybe? So it's hurting high schools as well, but I see the arguments all the way around it. But I would take some Spam money too.
2: To be continued. G. Scott's going to join us in about 10-12 minutes here. He has some thoughts on this. Yeah. You know, of course, his son played for Ohio State.
19: Yeah. Yeah, I did not. I was eating Spam.
2: We know, Luke. We know.
1: I hadn't heard.
2: Luke Ducey reporting live.
1: It's 8:33. Time to check traffic. Now we do that every 10 minutes for you here, Sully.
3: Fried up nice with a little bit of rice or maybe.
1: I
3: don't mind it at all. Hey, Luke, you make some musubi. You know, I love, you know, make that. Wow. Yeah, I love that.
19: It's fine. It's fine.
1: Excuse me. You know what that is?
3: Of course.
1: Yeah. Wow.
3: My son did go to Japan and does like, you know, so yeah, it's actually quite
19: just
3: good.
19: Just eat that 3 weeks.
3: You know, when we weren't rich growing up, either Spam's
2: a good
3: thing.
2: Traffic every
3: okay,
2: 10 minutes.
3: Whatever, Charlie.
19: Just eat that 3 weeks in a row and try
3: it. You have time to probably can your own Spam with how long you're stuck on southbound 101 trying to get from through the Olympia area. We are backed up 3.5 miles all the way from Mud Bay. all the way over to I-5 because the left of the two lanes going to northbound I-5 on that ramp remains blocked for this crash we've been dealing with since 2:30 this morning. 3.5 mile backup, 25, 30-minute delays. It is ugly out there. Once you get through that, I-5 isn't bad. It's heavy through Tacoma. Our good friend Jay High Class of 88, tells me that it's just volume and a little bit of weather. Then you have Federal Way to Seattle of about an hour. We're under an hour now for Puyallup to Renton, but we're 50 minutes from Renton to Bellevue. Those S-curves are very active now. Across the lake, kind of a standard slowdown for both bridges. And out of the north end, hour and 20 to an hour and a half from Everett to Seattle or Bellevue. Cairo News Radio, real-time traffic. I'm Chris Sullivan.
1: Go can your own spam. I'm going to use that. I like it. All right. Rainy and breezy today, 61 hour high. Tomorrow, look for some fog early on, then partly cloudy and 64. And then we're dry for the rest of the week. By Saturday, mostly sunny and around 70. It's 60 in Seattle right now.
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21: Every Tuesday, we call up New York Times investigative reporter David Farenthold to break down the big national stories of the week.
1: All right, David, we're closing in on a month until the midterms. Do we have a clear picture yet of what's going to happen?
22: I mean, it is getting clearer. The Democrats seem to be gaining pretty much everywhere, including in some states that I think Republicans thought were pretty safe. You know, the forecast I've seen says it's like a 90% chance the Democrats will take the House. The Senate is a little more up in the air, but even then, I think what people had assumed would be a really tough road for the Democrats has turned into what looks like an advantage for them, where, you know, people predict 70% or more chance that they're going to take the Senate as well.
21: I can't help but remember 2 years ago when many polls were saying things were favorable for Democrats back then. And ultimately, Kamala Harris is not living in the White House. What indicates that this time around is different?
22: Well, I think there's a couple of factors. One is that Trump is not on the ballot. I mean, as much as we talk about Trump's weakness now and his bad political numbers, he is a really good politician. But there have been, you know, in the midterm elections of the Trump era, when he's been in office and when he's been out of office, have been bad for Republicans, mostly because their coalition depends on him. And if he's not on the ballot, then there's a lot of people who don't show up. That's one thing. The second thing is that, you know, this is, you know, the midterm environment in 2018, in Trump's first term, was bad for Republicans, but the economy, remember, was still pretty good. People were mad about Trump, but not mad about things in their own personal lives. That's changed because of the Iran war. Diesel's high, gas prices are high, inflation is high. You know, there's a lot of changes in people's own lives that they notice that have been pushing them away from Trump. I don't think Democrats are doing that good of a job of selling them on any particular vision, but Trump is doing such a good job of alienating people that they're coming to the Democrats anyway.
1: What specific races are you watching closely?
22: You know, the fascinating thing to me are these races where I think people would have assumed they were safe Republican. These are states that haven't voted for a Democrat in years and years and years at the Senate level that look like they may go Democrat this year. That's not only Texas, where there's a strong polling lead for the Democrat, but places like Iowa, Kansas, even Florida. You know, those places, I saw a poll yesterday where Lindsey Graham's sister is only up one in South Carolina. So I don't think the Republicans are going to lose all of those races, but the fact that those places are competitive really tells you how bad it is for them.
21: Does it seem the president is aware of this because we're hearing conflicting things being shared with him?
22: I think he is aware of it. I mean, he is about to start kind of a long campaign swing, although it's odd. He's not going to, like, you know, places that are that you would think of are blue states. He's going to, like, you know, Kansas and Ohio. He does seem like he is aware that there is a good election in which his party could lose a lot of seats. But, you know, is he doing anything that will change people's lives and make people like Republicans more, like, you know, finding some way to end the Iran war? He doesn't really seem to be doing that. In fact, seems to be focusing on things here in D.C. that mean a lot to him, but I don't think mean a lot to any voters anywhere.
1: Since you mentioned the war in Iran, the president has promised a lot of things will happen after the midterms, including an end to the war in Iran. Gas prices are going to go down. The economy is going to get better. What do you make of those promises?
22: I mean, if you could make that happen, why not do it now? Right? You know, if that was within his power, just do it. And then you'll be better off after the midterms. You know, I think that the fact that he's saying it won't happen until after the midterms is an admission of the fact that he doesn't really have control over that situation. And that war will end eventually. But, you know, what terms will it end on? It doesn't feel like the U.S. has much leverage in that war now to get even to a place that's, you know, the status quo before the war began.
21: Seems you and I paid for a campaign ad over the weekend, David.
1: So did I.
22: Yeah. So this is an odd situation where the Trump White House has taken this campaign ad that was a Trump campaign ad in 2024, like just the same ad, and they're replaying it, and it says now paid for by the U.S. government. And we are trying to figure out exactly what part of the U.S. government is paying for this, but it's like, I mean, it's clear that this is Trump campaign propaganda, like, because it was created first by Trump's campaign. And there's all kinds of laws saying that you can't do that. You can't use political, you can't use public money to pay for political ads. So, you know, I think it was one of those things that Trump has figured out that, you know, you can break a lot of rules and you know, it takes the system a long time to catch up if, you know, and punish you if it ever does. The question I think is funny about this is it's not an ad for any Republican campaign candidates who are actually on the ballot. It's just sort of an ad saying how great Trump is.
21: The song says love me.
1: Yeah.
22: And it was just so weird. It was like a parody of a Trump ad. So, I mean, I guess that makes like Trump happy, but is that going to help anybody anywhere win a, you know, any Republican anywhere win a race?
1: Yeah, we were watching the Seahawks game and my husband went, hold on, rewind. What the heck was that?
22: Yeah.
1: It's very strange.
22: Yeah, I know.
21: What does this tell us about the prospects from the Trump administration, what they believe might happen in the midterms?
22: They seem to be, I mean, kind of like a mix between denial and resignation. You know, they are, like I said, Trump is going out and campaigning. They're spending some money, but they don't seem to be really taking it that seriously, or it seems like they really care that much about it. I don't know. It's a sense of sort of passivity from them, and the way that they're focused on things like the triumphal arch here in D.C. and stuff like that. It's like a real split screen. You know, it's sort of confusing. Like, what, you know, you're about to lose maybe a catastrophic midterm election, and yeah, you're talking about building a triumphal arch. Like, how can those things go together?
21: That's New York Times investigative reporter David Farenthold. Traffic next on Seattle's Morning News.
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3: And this one just into the newsroom, our traffic desk. We are working with the right lane being blocked on westbound 16 across the Tacoma Narrows Bridge. All we hear is that the police are working with something in the right lane there. So expect some delays as you make your way out of kind of northwest Tacoma across the Narrows. Again, this is in the westbound direction. Sticking in Pierce County, well, Thurston, really, we've got about a 2.5 mile backup now still on southbound 101 approaching blocking I-5 in the Olympia area. That's because the left of the two lanes going to northbound I-5 on that ramp, that left lane, remains blocked as they continue to work from an earlier crash. I mean, we're talking 6 hours ago where this someone was taking that left-hand turn and they lost their boat off a trailer, hit another car, did some significant damage to the guardrail. So we have some work to do there, probably a 20-minute delay. Rest of the map trying to get better from south to north. The Federal Way to Seattle, about an hour. We're back under 50 minutes from Puyallup to Renton, but we still have 50 minutes from Renton to Bellevue. Northbound I-5, really, or 405, really struggling up past 44th and then through Coal Creek Parkway. Westbound across the lake, one of the heavier days on 90. 30 minutes to make that trip. That's just volume. Getting close to 30 minutes on 520 as well. And we still have an hour and 20 from Everett to Seattle or Bellevue. 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
1: Our forecast, rainy and breezy for today, just today. And then things are going to dry out again. 61 hour high today, overnight low of 50, but a little bit drippy and dreary today. Tomorrow, look for fog early on, then partly sunny and 64. We'll see some peaks of sunshine Thursday, Friday, but mostly sunny by Saturday with high around 70. Right now in Seattle, cloudy and 60.
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21: Thanks for joining us. It was a story we had as a traffic headline for a couple days last week. And Sully, you finally said, I've had enough. I'm going to go check it out myself.
3: Yes, this was this super load that was parked along the side of southbound I-5 right at the Marysville exit at 88 there. And it had been there for Wednesday morning, Thursday morning, Friday morning. It was supposed to make its trip over to I-90. And I couldn't get a straight answer really from what was happening. So I went up there Friday after the show. One, to just get an idea of how big this thing was. But then I ended up talking to the drivers of this thing. And here's why it stuck around for so long. And this tells you the regs, rules and regs for these kinds of things. This load was so big. 16
21: how big
3: feet,
21: was it?
3: 16 feet tall, 26 feet wide, 138 feet long. Needs four pilot cars to move. Because of its size, it could not go southbound 405 through the construction zone to get to I-90. It was too wide. So it had to go to all the way down to South Center, go north on 405, up through Renton to eastbound 90 there. But it only gets 4 hours at night to make that move. Super loads like that can only move from 1 a.m. to 5 a.m. It couldn't make that long trip. It could Friday night into Saturday, because on the weekends they go from 1 to 6:30. So that's why it had to camp out there. It just, the rules and regulations made it so.
1: Those poor guys, they just hung out.
3: They just hung out there. And by the way, they make this trip all the time. Those are prefab buildings. It was on its way to California. So, yeah, it moved early Saturday morning. But that was the reason. The rules and regs are there for safety, and that was the reason it hung out for 4 days.
21: I'm just looking at G. Scott's face right now, and I know he has an analogy that he probably does not want to share. Does not want to share. But good morning. G. Scott is here.
17: 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Hear it live. Stream it online.
7: I was going to say something, and then I was like, nah, pause. Don't want to say anything.
3: What, did I get excited about the weirdest things that are related to traffic, or no?
7: No, it's not. No.
21: But the glint, the Tasmanian devil in your eyes, you cannot hide it from your face, Gene.
7: I know, but that's not what I was thinking. All right. Hey,
21: welcome.
7: Protect College Sports is the biggest topic that's going across the land. So the Senate passed a bipartisan Protect College Sports Act of 2026. It got passed bipartisan 77-22. Now, it still has to go through the House before becoming law. Now, college sports, according to supporters of this and just people in general, college sports has become chaotic, right? And so, hey, we need one national set of rules instead of just the conferences being able to do it. Now, different state NIL laws, the transfer portal, recruiting, booster collectives, lawsuits, and revenue sharing have made the system kind of difficult to govern. The bill tries to establish national rules and give the NCAA, conferences, and schools more legal authority to enforce them. And there are some benefits for the athletes inside of the bill. In it, it protects NIL rights. It includes scholarship and medical protections. It regulates agents and puts a cap on what they can make, and they also have to be certified. It provides post-eligibility benefits and establishes rules around revenue sharing. Now, here's some of the controversy. This bill also gives schools, conferences, and athletic associations certain antitrust protections that give them considerably more ability to collectively establish rules governing college athletics. Now, I hope I'm not boring you guys, and a lot of you guys are just waiting like, uh-oh, here comes G, Tasmanian Devil. No, not at all. I'm not going to do that because I don't want to debate the for or against anymore because I just think that gets tiresome. I do think that this is going to ultimately pass. Great. Everybody says, hey, we want to protect college sports. But I just want to sum it up. Simple. In this whole thing, it's a free market for everyone except the players, right? When it comes to the sacrifice of capping the income, the only income that gets capped are the players, not the coaches, mm-hmm. not the schools, not TV, not any of that, just the players. The last time there has been government involvement in college sports was Title IX. But before, for years and years, and I know there's, you know, people like, oh, well, what about the tradition and what about the loyalty and all the, and by the way, if you do bring up loyalty, I agree. But imagine, Manda, being in a marriage and the loyalty is only a one-way street.
1: Yeah, that'd be a problem.
7: That's a problem. Right?
21: I truly have not followed this story well enough to even have an opinion on it. So maybe zoom out for people who aren't following college sports. Like the big college teams, is everybody on the football team getting paid something?
7: Now, yes. Yes.
21: Okay. So like the Huskies.
7: When you say, by the way, yeah. College Division One, right? The top. Yes.
21: The people who are eligible for bowls. Like, what's the range on something like that? I truly have no idea.
7: I mean, it can go from, I mean, right now, some of the quarterbacks, I mean, the starting quarterback for Ole Miss, he's at like $7+ million Ooh. For a season.
21: Okay.
7: Jeremiah Smith for Ohio State, he's up $10+ million for the season, right? So it's a lot. And by the way, I am not. Look, if you guys want to say, hey, they should only make this, great. I won't argue that. But I will argue that you only cap the income for them. You don't cap it for anyone else. And then the last thing that really stands out, and this is something I'm going to talk about on my show, 77-2, bipartisan. Mm-hmm. Democrats, Republicans came together and was like, hey, we need to fix college sports. Now, just imagine if they had this type of bipartisan urgency when it comes to raising a federal minimum wage that has been $7.25 for 17 years. Just imagine if they came together and had that type of urgency and say, hey, listen, we need to fix what's going on with the stock market. Hey, from here on out, right? Doesn't Republican, Democrat, doesn't matter. But if you're a member of Congress, from here on out, you are not allowed to sell or buy shares of stock, considering you guys make some of the rules around those things. But again, this is what stands out to me. Government coming in and saying, all right, these are the rules. That's it. I don't, no debate.
1: All right. Thanks for stopping by.
7: Charlie?
21: You know what I would never do?
7: What do you never do?
21: Cap your salary.
1: You know what I will do?
7: What?
1: Kick you out.
21: Sully, take it away.
3: We've got a 25-minute delay. We're continuing on Southbound 101, trying to get to I-5 in Olympia as we continue to work with this boat that came off its trailer, damaged a guardrail, hit another vehicle, crash that happened about 6.5 hours ago. We are looking at the left lane being blocked as you approach I-5 in the northbound direction. That ramp, one of the two lanes, remains blocked. We continue to work with the police in the right lane, blocking westbound 16 on the Tacoma Narrows Bridge. Rest of the map looks about average. Hour and a half out of the north end, 50 minutes rented to Bellevue. The lake bridges are trying to clear out. Chiron News Radio real-time traffic. I'm Chris Sullivan.
1: Rainy and windy and a high today of 60.
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1: ABC News, I'm Sherry Preston. Former special counsel Jack Smith testifying before the Senate Judiciary Committee about his role investigating President Trump in the January 6th and classified documents cases. Smith says he stands by his assertion that charges against the president were warranted.
22: Our investigation developed proof beyond a reasonable doubt that President Trump engaged in serious crimes against our nation. If asked whether to prosecute a former president, today, based on the same facts, I would do so regardless of whether that president was a Republican or a Democrat.
1: Republicans on the panel claim Smith acted unethically when carrying out his investigations. The court case for Lindsey Clancy has concluded for the day. There were no decisions made on the possibility of dropping charges, only that Clancy has another court hearing November 2nd. President Trump today unveiling America.gov, a site that uses AI to answer questions about government programs. This is ABC News. A little more about the former Cornell University student who alleges she was raped by multiple men at a frat party 2 years ago. The woman going by Jane Doe has filed a civil lawsuit against the Ivy League school. Here's ABC's Aaron Katursky.
25: The district attorney says Jane Doe's 2024 statement to campus police described consensual sex with two men at an intoxication level of 5 or 6 out of 10 and said she was pretty okay having this threesome. Her attorney said in her drunken state, Jane Doe was incapable of consenting, and he said investigators should have done more.
1: The DA says the woman at the time recalled actions that were, in his words, morally disturbing, but not a crime. Smart ring maker Aura is postponing its planned initial public offering due to, it says, market uncertainty. Aura customers use the ring to monitor their health, including sleep patterns and fitness. Concerns about AI, Fed rate hikes, and borrowing more expensive all played a factor, according to the company. I'm Sherry Preston, ABC News.
30: We've got an update, a major one on the college sports bill. But first, let's take a look at the roads right now with Cairo News Radio real-time traffic. We're still dealing with a 25-minute delay on southbound 101 as you try to get to I-5 and Olympia as we continue to work with this boat that came off its trailer. It even damaged a guardrail and hit another vehicle about 7 hours ago. The left lane is blocked as you approach I-5 ramp in the northbound direction. Over on westbound 16, the right lane on the Tacoma Narrows Bridge is blocked. It's about an hour and a half right now out of the north end, 50 minutes from Renton to Bellevue, and the lake bridges are trying to clear. This traffic report is brought to you by Cairo News Radio.
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30: Good morning, I'm Katrina Gashard. The days of big money payments to college athletes for their name, image, and likeness could soon come with a lot more rules. Cairo News Radio's Luke Ducey reports the U.S. Senate has passed a bill that would also limit how often student athletes can transfer through the college sports portal.
31: The University of Miami's quarterback, Darian Mensa, reportedly makes $6.5 million in name, image, and likeness money. Oregon's Dante Moore, $5 million. But perhaps not anymore. Senator Maria Cantwell is leading the way on the bipartisan bill to cap NIL money schools can pay out and limit athletes to one free transfer over 5 years.
32: That is not what sport's about. It is about any given day, the competition.
31: Cantwell says most schools are now in debt, many forcing regular students to pay higher tuition to pay for athletes. Her bill passed 77-22. Luke Ducey, Cairo News Radio.
30: The bill now heads to the House, where lawmakers will reconvene after the midterm elections. A woman who had part of her forehead bitten off by a stranger says she's now being targeted by strangers online.
2: People could be really cruel.
30: Diana Gonzalez tells Cairo 7 TV.
2: I didn't think for sure, like, she would bite a piece of my head off. Like, I somewhat felt blamed. I somewhat felt as though people were like, why does she even do that? How she let her get that close?
30: Gonzalez underwent a skin graft and faces additional surgeries. The suspect, 36-year-old Camelia Chaudley, is now undergoing a competency evaluation. Chaudley remains jailed on $150,000 bail and is due back in court October 13th. Seattle City Councilmember Bob Kettle is raising concerns about Mayor Katie Wilson's proposed budget. Kettle praised Wilson for avoiding new taxes, but says proposed reductions in police hiring could put pressure on public safety. The budget would reduce police hiring in 2027 and 2028 compared with this year's baseline. The council will review and amend the proposal before adopting a final budget in November. Meanwhile, a new audit is highlighting public safety and privacy concerns over Seattle's surveillance cameras. Cairo 7 TV's Eric Thomas has more.
3: The Seattle Office of City Auditor released its report on the tech in 2025. That review included SDOT's closed-circuit TV cameras used to monitor traffic. The auditors found SDOT is responding to inquiries about CCTV cameras, but learned SDOT doesn't have documented internal policies or procedures for working with SPD's real-time crime center about the department's use of SDOT's CCTV feeds. The office made 8 recommendations to the Seattle Department of Transportation, which ensures only authorized users are accessing systems.
30: Now to your Cairo News Radio forecast. It's cloudy with showers this afternoon with a few sun breaks. Highs will be in the low 60s. Right now, it's about 58 in downtown Seattle. I'm Katrina Gashard, Cairo News Radio.
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7: Fired up, ready to go. Love that saying right there. Good morning, everybody. Grateful that you all are hanging out here on the G and Ursula Show. Means the world to us. Good morning to you, Ursula.
1: Good morning. Yes, happy Tuesday to all of you. We have another very packed show for you. Are you a renter hoping to buy a home one of these days? Coming up at 9:30, we'll tell you why more and more experts are saying that home ownership isn't always the best deal in the long run. Muckleshoot Casino Resort text line is 888-973-5476, 888-973-CAIRO. Let's get to it. Our top stories brought to you by Pendergast Law. The man accused of stabbing a 19-year-old University of Washington student more than 40 times will get more time for mental health treatment before he can stand trial. A King County judge has ruled that Christopher Leahy is still not competent to face the first-degree murder charge. And Cairo News Radio's Luke Ducey is tracking the story. He joins us live.
8: Yeah, good morning, everyone. Yeah, charged with killing UW student Juniper Blessing back in May. Leahy is charged with walking into an off-campus apartment laundry room then and stabbing the 19-year-old victim multiple times, like you mentioned. I mean, I'll never forget being there that morning, the emotions at those apartments from other students who were there.
9: We don't really have any information. I'm just kind of trying to, like, stay inside and, like, be safe and send prayers to the, like, family.
8: Yeah, but now the suspect, Leahy, ultimately, you know, he turned himself into Bellevue Police. Yesterday, a judge found he's unable to understand court proceedings or help his lawyer defend him. A psychologist diagnosed schizophrenia and said treatment could help him become competent to stand trial. So let's dive into how that works, okay? The judge in the case has ordered a 90-day competency restoration, again, to make Leahy well so he can stand trial. If after another 90 days he's not well enough still, well, the restoration process can happen again and again and again. It could be a really long process, but that doesn't mean charges are dropped. They still stand during this whole period. Now, if they get to a point where after multiple restoration periods, they say, look, a felony case just cannot move forward, it's not getting better, then charges would be dismissed and dropped, and he could then be civilly committed and held at, like, Western State indefinitely. And that's how that would work. Not there yet. And we are also understanding some of the details about Leahy himself. Court documents showing that he started experiencing auditory hallucinations at the age of 16. He had a very treatment-resistant version of schizophrenia, according to one doctor. He was once committed to a mental health care facility for six days in 2019 after he tried to buy an AR-15 rifle, and he believed that he was communicating with the CIA and Donald Trump. 9 days before Blessing's death, Leahy told psychologists he was doing fine. His speech and his thoughts were apparently coherent, he said. But after his arrest, jail staff noticed his medications would have run out 3 weeks before his arrest, and he went downhill in jail as well. For the victim, Juniper Blessing, 19 years old, she would have been 20 this past week.
4: Mm. When you say unlimited, right? When like, kind of give us a, so it's 90 days every time. When you say unlimited, when does it potentially stop? Like, is 10 times, 11 times?
8: Yeah, I don't think a judge, you have to petition and ask a judge every time. You'll get to a point, usually 3-4 is how it's kind of explained to me with the King County Prosecuting Attorney's Office, that they'll say, look, this isn't going anywhere, there's no progress being made, so that's it.
1: Then they'll be committed. It's not like he's going to walk free.
8: No, he won't walk free, but at that point, then someone like Western State will have to file a petition for civil commitment, which would most likely happen. I mean, and then would stay in that facility indefinitely until they get well. And this has happened in the past in Washington State as well. If people have been rehabilitated and they do walk free then afterwards with no charges ever being filed. But you could also, you know, this is murder, so there's a statute of limitations. You could be, you know, charged again. Mm-hmm. It looks at this point, we're only into like the second restoration length period of 90 days. You know, the reports we're getting are that, you know, for instance, he was asked, according to court documents, that did he know he was charged? He said, apparently, I think with assault. And then they asked, well, if he knew if he was charged with murder and what's worse, a felony or a misdemeanor, and court documents say that he, at that point, he started rocking back and forth and didn't understand the question. So he's not putting things together. Mental health, obviously an issue here.
4: But he was fine 9 days before, according to a doctor.
8: That's what he claimed. That's what he told his doctors and claimed.
4: He claimed he was fine.
8: Yeah. Yeah. Yeah.
1: Gotcha. And do we know why he went to the University of Washington and went to that laundry room specifically? You know, it was so weird because there was such clear video of him walking in, realizing there was a camera, and then ending up targeting Juniper.
8: Yeah, remember there were reports also that there were other perhaps sightings of him, and that he at one point made his way maybe weeks earlier into a dorm, was in the lobby, and someone saw him and said, hey, you don't belong here, you know, you got to leave. So was hanging around the UW campus, 31 years old, not sure why, but yeah, that's, and it ended with him in that laundry room. Yeah,
1: I'm sure this morning is very frustrating for the victim's family as well.
8: Absolutely. Yeah.
1: Luke, okay, thank you.
4: Thanks, Luke. Yeah, that's the part right there. Like the victim's families. And I just think that these whole, I get due process. I really do. No doubt. But for me, this is probably a hill that I'll die on. I'm really not interested in this dude getting treatment. I know that sounds really harsh, and maybe I probably shouldn't say that, but I don't really care about him having some type of rehabilitation or this alleged suspect, because I don't want to say he's, you know, well, this suspect, I don't want to just say that that him being fixed is good for society. Like, I don't really care. Mm. And I just think that when due process in this kind of situation, I like what you said. You just like, what about the families?
1: Yeah.
4: Like, imagine the heartache that they're going through every single time, every 90 days.
1: Well, exactly. And there's just a part of me that always feels like, are they gaming the system? Is it too easy to claim that you are mentally ill to just keep kicking the can down the road? And that, you know, but they have to have experts who testify I feel like it is justice delayed in a case like this where something so horrific happened to that victim. Okay, let's move on because Seattle's minimum wage is going up again. This time it's going to top $22 an hour starting on January 1st. Workers in Seattle must be paid at least $22.14 an hour, which is up 84 cents from this year. The city ties the wage to local inflation. And just to give it some perspective here, when Seattle's minimum wage law took effect in 2015, the basic rate was about $11 an hour. So in just 12 years, Seattle's wage floor has essentially doubled. And the city of Seattle is not actually alone. This year, do you realize that Tukwila, their minimum wage is at $21.65, while Burien and Renton are also above $21 for larger employers? Yeah. And compare all of that with the federal minimum wage, which is still $7.25 an hour, which has not changed since 2009.
4: Yeah. You know, every time I've realized since we've been doing the show, Ursula, every time we have the discussion centered around minimum wage, it goes a certain place. And I'm experienced enough to know where it goes. This is where it goes. It goes minimum wage. Oh, my goodness. They need to make more. And then the businesses, that part of it. So I'm just going to do this. Instead of it, I don't want it to turn into worker versus businesses. I want to just ask a very simple question going forward. We know that workers are having a hard time making money, like this, the $20 an hour, $22 an hour. Remember when it was $15 an hour? And this morning on the show, it was like, what is the new $15 an hour? Is it 22 or is it 27? Okay. And then you have businesses that are like, well, wait a minute, G. Ursula, we're struggling too. The

0: one.
1: Especially here.
0: Especially here.
1: Did you realize that Tukwila right now has the highest general minimum wage in the country?
0: I didn't know that.
1: At $21.65 an hour. Because there was that thing that passed a couple of years ago where they voted to increase it. And so $21.65 an hour. So Seattle's going to top that in January when it goes to $22.14 an hour. Mm-hmm. And we haven't heard yet whether Tukwila is going to also bump its up because it's based on the cost of rate of inflation. But, you know, just back to what you were saying, this is obviously good news if you're a worker earning minimum wage, even though it's still hard. It's still a struggle. Yeah. But basic economics does say that something has to absorb that higher payroll. So for small restaurants, retailers, and other labor-heavy businesses, you're either looking at increasing your prices, which you mentioned, reducing hours, slowing down your hiring, or lowering your profits. And there are just simply some businesses that are not going to be able to handle that.
2: By the way, you know who's responsible for Tukwila's highest minimum wage in the nation? That would be Katie Wilson, who is the campaign manager for Raise the Wage Tukwila, which was behind the effort to get that passed in that city.
1: Did not know that. Somehow I was asleep when that happened.
0: Didn't know that either.
1: Yeah, but, you know, the other thing that's interesting in terms of Tukwila, obviously, if you've been there, it has a big concentration of retail, hotels, restaurants, warehouses, and other lower wage service jobs relative to its population. So if you're thinking like, well, why Tukwila?
0: Right.
1: That's why.
0: I just want to say I'm proud of myself today because I didn't want to do this whole argument.
1: Uh-huh.
0: You know what I'm saying? Like, everybody's involved. Like, at the end of the day, look, we know that people working need to be able to live. And we know that people that own the business, we know that you need to be able to live.
1: Yeah.
0: So guess what? Everybody need to live.
1: Exactly. And some, unfortunately, will not pencil out.
0: That's what I'm saying.
1: And your friend Eduardo, who's come in, has talked about how hard it is for some businesses to make it.
0: Well, you know, there's been a saying I've been saying a lot lately. The math ain't mathin'.
1: You know what math doesn't math either?
0: What?
1: This whole copper wire theft situation.
0: Yeah.
1: Because thieves have now knocked out the lights at a Seattle park, leaving kids practicing in the dark. This is Loyal Heights Playfield. I used to actually live very close to there. Thieves apparently broke into electrical boxes and cut out the copper wiring. And now Matt Maynard's son practices football in the dark at the Loyal Heights Park.
3: So they came in, stole the wires, and here we are with communities without kids being able to play their sports.
1: Senior Deputy Prosecutor Gary Ernstorff tells Cairo 7 TV, you know, these thieves cause a lot of damage and they end up getting very little money when they sell that stolen wire.
4: When thieves steal $1,000 worth of copper or other metals, they're doing, it's usually a 50 to 100 multiplier in the damage that they're inflicting. And this is what we saw in the West Seattle Bridge case, right? $1,000 worth of copper stolen, $100,000 worth of costs.
1: Okay. We've had King County Prosecutor Lisa Mannion on the show, and she was telling us she did it last session. She's going to do it again. She's pushing for lawmakers to make stolen copper harder to sell. And so she wants to require scrap metal recyclers to photograph the copper that they buy and upload the transaction information to a statewide database so that police can trace the stolen material. But for whatever reason, a similar proposal failed in Olympia earlier this year. I just don't get it. Please explain.
0: Oh, put it on me, Ursula. Hey, look, it's interesting. Because if you think about it, copper theft, is it still a petty crime? Or is it
1: shouldn't be
0: real,
1: a petty crime.
0: You know
1: crime.
0: What I'm saying?
1: No.
0: Like, the fact that there is a market out there for these folks that have stolen something to go sell it is crazy. This is real simple. Make it a felony, both ways. The person that goes and steals it, because it ain't petty, is expensive. Obviously, $1,000 to that person is $100,000 to taxpayers. And then make it a felony if you are a business or someone that buys it. It ain't hard.
1: And I think that's where the pushback is coming in

0: I believe that the businesses that would be required to do all this additional stuff are pushing back, saying that's just too much.
1: You know what they didn't have a hard time with, Ursula?
0: What's that?
1: They didn't have a hard time putting felonies on crack rocks. Y'all didn't have, they didn't have no problem with that, did they? And you know what? Here's the thing about the crack. The crack didn't make all you taxpayers have to pay something. This copper literally has got play fields not being able to do anything. You know what happened to the West Seattle Bridge during that time? Like, come on now. You put felonies on crack rock. Put felonies on copper theft.
0: I'm with you on that one. And I just was looking at this because the state already requires scrap dealers to keep transaction records, but prosecutors are saying that once stolen wire is stripped out and sold, figuring out where it came from is extremely difficult. I'm hoping that with the additional attention, that maybe that'll have a chance of passing this time around. Some of these things feel like no-brainers, and yet here we are. A group of Seattle property owners has filed a claim against the city over what they describe as a growing homeless encampment that's been marked by fires and violence. And the owners say the city has blocked them from clearing the property themselves. And according to this group, the encampment occupies four vacant lots in the 9200 block of 42nd Avenue South. A man was actually shot in that area last week. And in this press release, the claim alleges the city took control of the response to an encampment on the property, held the police authority to remove it, and for 17 months did not use it.
1: And what do you got, Ursula?
0: The owner said that they had agreed to sell the site to a nonprofit funded through the city's Equitable Development Initiative. You know, I think that there are going to be more of these kinds of lawsuits.
2: Mm-hmm.
0: Chef, you wanted to mention something?
3: Oh, no, I was just telling G, we're running a little short on time, but to your point, yeah, a lot of lawsuits coming.
0: I think so. Mm-hmm. I think the longer you let these encampments stay, I think we're going to see more of these.
1: Well, the people getting tired of it, and a lot of folks getting tired of being sick and tired. Yep. That happens. All right. Hey, coming up at 9:47, there's something that says that dads of daughters may be more attentive partners. But up next, the financial advantage of renting over buying is growing. What's your thoughts on that? And by the way, I saw this morning a study from Zillow, and what they said blew me away. We'll do it next. Jen Ursula.
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22: Good morning. I'm Katrina Gashard.
2: President Trump unveiled an AI-powered website called America.gov, which he says will streamline government agencies in one place. The president also touted AI technology, calling it SI, ahead of a meeting he'll have with the heads of AI. ABC's Karen Travers has the latest.
3: President Trump today doubled down on his calls to not slow down or regulate AI technology as he unveiled America.gov, a new federal government website that uses AI to help connect Americans to federal resources.
22: This is one more example of why I will never stifle the growth of technology that will be bigger than the Industrial Revolution.
3: Amid a fierce debate over safety and regulation of AI, President Trump today meets at the White House with some of the biggest names in the tech industry. CEOs from Anthropic, Google, NVIDIA, Palantir, and Meta. Karen Travers, ABC News, the White House.
2: Here in Washington, the man charged with killing a UW student, Jennifer Blessing, is not competent to stand trial. Cairo News Radio's Luke Ducey reports a judge has ordered another 90 days of psychiatric treatment at Western State Hospital.
23: It was a cold, sad day for fellow students 4 months ago at the off-campus apartments where 19-year-old Juniper Blessing was stabbed to death inside a laundry room.
24: We don't really have any information. I'm just kind of trying to, like, stay inside and, like, be safe and send prayers to the, like, family.
23: A judge has ordered the suspect, Leahy, who was diagnosed with a very treatment-resistant version of schizophrenia, to undergo a 90-day competency restoration at Western State. When asked recently if he knew he was charged with murder, court documents say he started rocking back and forth and did not understand the question, while jail staff noted his medications likely ran out 3 weeks before his arrest. Luke Tuzzi, Cairo News Radio.
2: For Juniper Blessing, the 19-year-old would have turned 20 just last week. The search for Seattle's next police chief is getting more community input. Residents gathered last night at Seattle University for the second of three listening sessions hosted by the mayor's office and the Seattle Neighborhood Group.
25: People have been through a lot of police chiefs in this city, and we've been through a federal consent decree. People want to see that the next police chief is someone who understands this city.
2: That sound courtesy of Cairo 7 TV. The first session in South Seattle focused on trust, accountability, and public safety. The final session is tomorrow at North Seattle College. Now to your Cairo News Radio real-time traffic. In Tacoma, there's a crash on I-5 southbound. This is near 56th Street. The right lane there is blocked, so be prepared for delays. It's still about an hour and 20 right now out of the north end. About 55 minutes Renton to Bellevue and the Lake Bridges are finally clear. For your forecast, rain with gusty and breezy conditions this afternoon. Highs will be in the low 60s. Right now, it's about 58 in downtown Seattle. I'm Katrina Gashard, Cairo News Radio.
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0: Welcome back to the Gian Ursula Show. Hey, just want you to know that later in the show, we're going to be giving away two free tickets to see R&B legend 112. Actually, two R&B legends, because also Ginuwine on October 4th at the Muckleshoot Casino Resort. Take down this number. It'll sound familiar. 888-973-5476. Keep listening and be ready to call for free tickets to see 112 and Ginuwine at the Muckleshoot Casino Resort. We will let you know when that happens, when it's time to call in. But right now, let's talk about home buying versus renting, because there's more good news this morning for people who are struggling to afford a home of their own, because more and more experts are saying maybe you're better off renting. Zillow now says renting costs less each month than buying in all 50 of the nation's largest metro areas. In this area, its typical rent is about $2,300 a month. And the estimated payment for a new buyer, including taxes and insurance, is nearly $5,800. Of course, if you can do the math, that's a gap of nearly or about $3,500. So Zillow is comparing typical rentals with typical homes for sale. So it's not exactly a price check on the same house. Even the Wall Street Journal is now pointing out how the math ain't mathin'. An op-ed this morning argues that owning is not a guaranteed investment win. What do you make of this?
1: First, it's a simple reality of what kids, or excuse me, I don't want to call you kids, what young adults really are faced with right now, right? They are faced with the realities that things aren't as easy for them as it was for their parents and grandparents. So it reminds me of when the economy is not doing well, a lot of times we see a lot of headlines on, hey, let me show you how you can bargain shop. Hey, let me show you how to go to the grocery store with $100 and feed seven people in the family. Like you always, so this is another one of those like, hey, it's rough, but let me just let you know, owning that house, that might not be the best idea for you. So, with that being said, what stands out to me, and you set it up perfectly, was this. Zillow also says something simple. If you're one of those that's like, hey, you know what? I don't agree. I've been told by my parents that this, I need to do this, and I need to go get a house. Zillow says, the deal is this. In order for you really to make money and probably the profit that you think that you're going to be making off that house, then you need to plan to live in that area between 16 to 23 years. So if you know that that's the area, nah, G, I'm going to live in West Seattle. West Seattle, that's my spot. My job is close. I got a great job. They love me. I love them. I think I'm going to be in West Seattle for 16 to 23 years. And you want to bank on that? Good. Problem is that we all know, according to what you and I talk about every day, that that's not happening. Jobs aren't keeping you that long these days. So it's kind of, it's rough, Ursula. I mean, that's what's happening.
0: It is rough, but I've got to say that with my adult sons, I would still encourage them, and they are still hoping to get into the housing market. It may be that they buy a condo. It may be that, but if you can get into home ownership, I would still recommend it. And that may be very old school. And for some people, that's not doable, but it's still something that I think, because ultimately at the end of the day, you have something that you can sell later on. I mean, unless you take a beating on it.
1: Okay. And,
0: go ahead.
1: Let's go numbers. Okay. Yeah. So let's just say, okay, hey, you just said you said it might be old school thinking. And let's just say you want to do that. Mm-hmm. $500,000 home. Mm-hmm. In this week, $500,000 home in 2021, that $500,000 home with the mortgage rate at that time, payments around $1,800 a month. Today, mortgage rates are 7.5. Hopefully they stay here. Hopefully they go lower. Mm-hmm. Hopefully they don't go higher. Right? Mm-hmm. 17.5% right now mortgage rate. That payment right now is $4,000 a month. Mm-hmm. Right? So after keeping that house for 3 years, right, you've probably put in, you just basically paid the interest. Mm-hmm. Which is $110,000 on that. Mm-hmm. So it's $110,000. And then I've had this house for 3 years and everything, I think I might want to sell. So probably you might make a profit after everything. Well, it might not be a profit because you got fees and everything of probably like $15,000. And so what's happening right now, if you go interest rates, cost of living, and you also, you take in,
0: job insecurity.
1: And job insecurity, I just don't see how the bet of, hey, you just wait a minute and be able to purchase a home. Mm-hmm. Especially if you don't have, now let's talk about this next factor. If you don't have the help, if you're somebody that's tucking away money and putting away money and you are going to X amount of years, you don't have any help to do that? Mm-hmm. No, I'm not recommending you buy a house. Mm-hmm. You'd be better off taking that money. I'm not going to give any investment advice. If you can, you can find a financial planner or someone to help you out with those things. But you'd be better off putting your money in a simple high yield savings right now, which interest with that rate is like 3.5% to 4%. So it's rough.
0: Well, it absolutely is rough, and it's so much rougher than, obviously, when we bought and when we got into the market. And then that is also why I would say, you know, try to save as much as you can so you can have the biggest amount for a down payment. And yeah, I mean, you've got to do the math, but ultimately, I would still want to own a home versus rent it, where, again, if you have other factors that can help you not have to do the big interest rate loan or the big amount of loan, you can do a higher down payment. I still would completely support that. And in fact, one of my adult sons is looking to get into home ownership. It's going to be a condo. He may have to bring in a renter to help offset his mortgage, but I think there are still ways that it does make sense.
1: And when we're talking condo, and people just say, oh, yeah, you get a condo, we also have to talk about the HOAs.
0: HOAs, absolutely.
1: And that HOA sometimes is between $500 to $1,500 sometimes on those HOAs. So it's rough. That's all I can just say. I just keep going back to it's rough, it's not easy. And I got to tell you, yesterday, like, it's easy for me to sit here and say, hey, Nick or anybody else, the best thing for you financially is to get a house. But that would, me saying that to someone today, that's not true.
0: Well,
1: that's
0: not, it's that's, not. I mean, and I said specifically, I would still tell my sons because I know their situation. I would not recommend it to everybody. But I think ultimately, I think a lot of us would still prefer home ownership versus renting. It's just so much harder to make that happen.
1: Yeah. All right. Hey, coming up next here on the Gene Ursula Show, dads of daughters, maybe more attentive partners, they say. All right. We'll do that next. Gene Ursula.

0: He's there and he makes the catch, and the ball game is over.
1: There's only one, Rick Riz.
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17: Listen up, everybody, especially the ladies. Do you want a more attentive husband? You might want a hope for a baby girl. No, that's not me saying this. It's not G's sweeping statement. There is a new Rutgers study of thousands of parents that found something pretty wild. Dads with daughters are way more committed to their partners than dads with sons. They're also closer, more trusting, and more affectionate with mom. Researchers aren't saying having a boy means your marriage is in trouble, but they do have a real good theory about why this happens. They think dads naturally step up their game to set a good example. Basically, dads want to show their little girls what a healthy relationship looks like so she knows exactly how a good guy should treat her someday. Ursula, I'll let you weigh in on this one. What you got on this?
18: I can see how that would be. I don't know that from experience, only because we have two boys.
17: Yeah.
18: And I think my husband has been a fantastic role model in terms of both as a husband and as a dad. Mm-hmm. But I could see where you might get the softer side of dad and maybe the more like, yeah, I need to make sure that my daughter knows that this is how she should be treated by others and by men in her future partner. And I need to be a role model. I totally get it.
17: Yeah. Like we said, there's exceptions, right? There's exceptions to anything. And I know that right now, maybe you are a dad and maybe you just have sons and you treat your wife amazing. There's that. No doubt about that. But I believe this study. I 100% believe this study. You show me, let's just take a dad that has two little girls under the age of five. And then you have a dad that has two little boys under the age of five. Not saying that they're different personality wise. I'm saying that their parenting might be a little softer than the guy with the daughters than the guy with the sons.
18: Mm.
17: Just
18: because of
17: What you're doing, like,
18: I don't say stereotypes, but just traditions, norms, how it is, like, oh, you're gonna be, you know, rough and tumble with raising the boys, and you're gonna be gentler with the girls. I mean, if you're going with that very old-fashioned notion,
17: old-fashioned, today's fashion.
18: Yeah,
17: I'm calling it right now. I'm just saying there's probably a good chance that dad with the little girls doesn't spend 4 or 5 days a week wrestling with the little girl.
18: Agree. And I know of many dads who get into fingernail painting and getting into the things, which I love.
17: Yes.
18: I love that dads are getting very involved with raising their daughters.
17: Mm-hmm. And again, I did not say sweeping statement. I did not, because there are exceptions. There are situations, things are different. In this study, they're just saying, hey, the majority in this case. Now,
18: well, and Ty and Milton points out, you hear the saying, daddy's girl or mama's boy. I mean, the opposite has been in our case, where raising two boys, I mean, I would say I've probably had somewhat of an outsized influence on our sons, making sure, hey, you know, this is how you need to treat women. This is actually what works. Mm-hmm. These are the kinds of words and this kind of language that is not acceptable when you're talking to women. You know, I could totally see where, men today are very involved in raising their kids. Mm-hmm. And if you're raising daughters, I can absolutely see why that would be something that you would do.
17: Look up the hats. Girl Dad. Look up that brand. Mm-hmm. That Girl Dad brand is huge. Yeah. I mean, huge. Athletes, pro athletes sitting there wearing Girl Dad. By the way, the guy that made that, it was during the pandemic.
18: Bank.
17: Boom. So, Chef, you have a little, your thoughts?
19: Yeah. I think this actually comes back to something that you say pretty often, and that is you don't care until it affects you, right? You hear this time after time when women's issues come up and men speak to them and they say, you know, I have a daughter and I want, or I think, right? Like, men become more interested in women's issues a lot of times when they have a little girl, and all of a sudden they can imagine, it opens up their mind and they think, oh gosh, what if it was my own little girl in this situation? Mm-hmm. And all of a sudden they start thinking, gee, I guess this gender stuff does really matter. Mm-hmm. But I think we have a long way to go still. Mm-hmm. Because if men are naturally showing, hey, this is how I need to show my little girl how she needs to be treated, you should be displaying that same dang energy with your son. And showing your son, this is how you treat a woman.
18: Yes.
19: Because the most important part of the equation in raising kids who are going to be successful in relationships isn't just, does my daughter know how to find a good man? It's, does my son also know how to be a good partner?
18: Yes.
17: Yeah.
18: Absolutely.
17: Hey, man. Look. I tell you guys about my dad all the time, and I always talk about all the great things that he did as a dad. Hey, Dad, when it comes to just like, hey, champ, this is how you should treat a woman and this and that. Yeah, Ursula, we didn't have those conversations. Straight up. We just didn't. It goes back to the birds and the bees conversations that parents, some did not have. Some did.
18: Yeah, mine.
17: Some did.
18: Yeah, my mom.
17: But some didn't. So, all right. Coming up next here on the G and Ursula Show. Oh, man, it's already towards the end of the show. Wow. Does one sentence in the ballot language change Washingtonians' view on the income tax repeal? If you haven't heard about this story, Ursula's going to set it up next. G and Ursula.

0: It's a tough pill to swallow, but that's why they don't play the games on paper.
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0: Darnold stops, looks, goes back inside. 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
10: ABC News, I'm Wayne Cabot. Powered by AI, President Trump launching a new government website designed to be a central place to get answers and services.
13: With America.gov, the federal government no longer stands in your way, and it stands only at your service. And that's what we're doing. We're simplifying it. We're glamorizing it. We're making it what it should be.
10: He says Americans can now renew passports or change their names that way, but those features don't yet appear to be available. Trump saying the new site will be using AI, evidence, he says, of the need to let it grow unregulated. His meeting at the White House today may be challenged. The tech bosses say it should be regulated. CEOs of Anthropic, Google, NVIDIA, Palantir, Meta. New York's governor calling for an outside counsel to investigate Cornell University's response to a woman's claim that she was gang raped by seven frat brothers 2 years ago. At the time, prosecutors said there wasn't enough evidence to charge them. This is ABC News. It's on, a new phase in the U.S. trade war with Canada. As of midnight, a new ban on some imports took effect.
14: At the heart of the dispute with Canada, says President Trump, is that
13: they have been one of the worst countries in the entire world.
14: And so at 12:01 this morning, the U.S. imposed a ban on the importation of Canadian whey protein, molasses, non-alcoholic beer, and some alcohol. It's largely symbolic, as the forbidden items represent about 0.25% of Canadian imports to the United States. Jim Ryan, ABC News.
10: Today is National Coffee Day. Some say every day is coffee day, but you might want to think about when to have that last cup. Researchers in Australia say that to get the best night's sleep, you really ought to stop drinking coffee early, as in 9 hours before bedtime. The study finds that caffeine intake closer to bedtime can cost you sleep, about 45 minutes worth. Is it worth it? I'm Wayne Cabot, ABC News.
15: A major shakeup could be coming to college sports. More on that, but first, Cairo News Radio real-time traffic. We have an update on that crash in Tacoma. The two right lanes are blocked after that one-car semi-barrier collision. State patrols say a toll is on the way to the scene and the delay will clear soon. Other drive times right now, Everett to Seattle making a little progress, about an hour and 10 minutes. Everett to Bellevue still up there, an hour and 20. This traffic report is brought to you by Cairo News Radio.
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15: Good morning. I'm Katrina Gashard. The days of big money payments to college athletes for their name, image, and likeness could soon come with a lot more rules. The U.S. Senate has passed a bipartisan bill that would also limit how often student athletes can transfer through the college sports portal. Senator Maria Cantwell, who sponsored the bill, worries with so many schools in debt, ordinary students are being forced to pay more.
16: 94% of those D1 programs are in the red. And the reason why it's so frustrating is there's four schools just in the state of Virginia that are putting exorbitant tuition fees on their students just to pay for college sports.
15: The bill passed 77-22 and places a cap on money schools can pay for NIL deals, and athletes would get one free portal transfer over 5 years. It now heads to the House, where lawmakers will reconvene after the midterm elections. A 38-year-old Bremerton man is dead after an armed standoff Monday night. The Kitsap County Sheriff's Office says a woman called 911 saying the man assaulted her, then began gathering weapons and ammunition inside a home near the Wildcat Lake County Park. SWAT exchanged gunfire with the man before a drone found him dead from what appeared to be a self-inflicted gunshot wound. The Washington State Office of Independent Investigations is handling the case. A woman who says she had part of her forehead bitten off in an attack is speaking publicly about the aftermath. Diana Gonzalez says she's been recovering both physically and emotionally from the trauma.
17: Someone was on there saying that it looked like I had like a certain disease or something, and like thyroid problems and other things like that.
18: More than a week after her attack, Gonzalez just returned to work remotely. But life has not been the same since she allegedly crossed paths with Camellia Chodley near 3rd and Marriott. While Gonzalez is grateful for the kindness she has received, she hopes those who don't have anything nice to say gain a little compassion.
15: That was Cairo 7 TV's Nia Bliss. A group of Seattle property owners has filed a claim against the city in connection with the homeless encampment.
19: They say this encampment is on four vacant lots in the 9200 block of 42nd Avenue South. Jay Wompold is a spokesperson for the owners and says police had authorization to enforce a no trespass order there for 17 months, but he says they never did.
20: We couldn't sell the property because we couldn't enforce a no trespass to get people removed to transfer ownership.
19: Now he says there are fires, burned out vehicles, and hazardous waste on the property. They want the site cleared and a city violation withdrawn. He says they've been threatened with fines of up to $500 a day. Frank Lindsay, Cairo News Radio.
15: SPD says now that a claim has been filed, it cannot comment. We have also reached out to the city attorney's office. Just like last week, a man was shot in that area. Now for your forecast, we've got lots of clouds and blustery conditions today. Highs will be in the low 60s. Right now, it's about 58 in downtown Seattle. I'm Katrina Gashard, Cairo News Radio.
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23: Hey, good morning, everybody. It is the G and Ursula Show. Happy fall to everyone. Yep, it is fall. Has anyone had their fall meal yet? Because I haven't. I've been talking about chili and cornbread, Ursula. And
24: I still haven't had it.
23: Still haven't had it.
24: Because you still haven't gotten the groceries for them.
23: Yeah, but it's been a weekend. All right. You know, we had the weekend come up. Chili and cornbread ain't had it yet. Good morning, Ursula.
24: Good morning. Hey, coming up at 10:30, we've got a real dilemma that we need your help. Mm-hmm. We want you to weigh in on this situation. Because how do you talk to your young children when it is time to put your beloved pet down because of illness or age or whatever the reason may be? Mm-hmm. How do you have that conversation? Have you been through that situation? And maybe you can weigh in and give us some insight. So this is a very personal story for one of us in studio. And so we would love for you to weigh in. Muckleshoot Casino Resort text line is 888-973-5476, 888-973-CHIRO.
21: What's new at 10?
24: So let's talk about the upcoming election. How do you plan to vote to repeal Washington's new tax on income above $1 million? Well, it turns out your answer could depend on what you are reading on the ballot. And this was a new poll reported by the Seattle Times. And this poll split 800 Washington residents into two different groups. And among those who were shown the ballot's statement that this repeal or a voting for Initiative 645 would decrease funding for schools, universities, and healthcare, 57% opposed the initiative. And without that statement, 44% opposed it and 40% supported it. So it made a big difference. And it turns out the budget language is going to appear on November's ballot. And supporters say, you know what? Voters need to know the consequences of repealing this. The initiative sponsor says the wording is unfairly pushing voters toward keeping this new state income tax. The poll also tested a different concern. So the question was, what if a future income tax reached people who are making $100,000? So if the threshold was no longer $1 million, but now we're looking at $100,000, mm-hmm. Well, support for the tax dropped. The expansion is hypothetical at this point. Mm-hmm. It is something that I have brought up as a real concern for me, because the current law does tax income above $1 million.
23: So once again, we have another topic that I'm going to try my best to not make this for or against, right? And I want to do that. And I would like to talk about some of the things that I talk about when I'm not on the air when it comes to this income tax. First, I don't think anybody wants the thought of any type of tax. If there's one thing that I've learned, there is a stress that happens for a lot of people at the beginning of the year, every year, especially come up April 15th. It's time to really, so it's tax time. That's a stress. Nobody wants to pay more taxes. That's number one. But the part that I want to talk about in what's happening right here with this statement of letting people know, you know, what's going on is this. We talk about, do you want this tax? And nobody, I don't think anybody wants a tax. But do you want a situation? Do you want the, how can I say, Ursula, the consequences, like they talk about here? Do you want the consequences of what could happen if you have lost revenue? And that's the part that I want to talk about. You see, in going forward, when you start talking about potential, what happens when programs are lost inside of different communities? Now, some people, you're fine. Your kids are grown. They're out of the house. Some of this stuff, it won't impact you or whatever. But the truth of the matter is when people really start to understand, like, oh, what would potentially be lost if this we don't get this revenue here for the state? And we have been talking about the tax climate. We've been talking about the money, the business. We all agree that everything is more expensive. So much so, things have changed in the last 5 years, where businesses are not making it. Like, businesses that have been around for 30, 40 years are not making it. Okay, so it's a different conversation today. The question going forward is this. What happens to some of these programs if that revenue does not come in? What things are you saying, okay, G, I'm willing to lose this, I'm willing to lose that? And that's another conversation that we can have. You can say, I believe that this program is no good. I believe that this program is no good. We can have that conversation. Mm-hmm. And so I think instead of going for or against, I think sometimes we need to talk about what would be lost, what would we not have if we don't have that revenue.
24: Well, and the fact that you're presenting it that way shows that the wording on the ballot is effective. And this was the result of Democrats in the legislature adding the ballot wording requirement in 2022, and the goal there was to push back against tax cutting initiatives like many that were sponsored by Tim Iman. So if you put that language in there, because see how it really split when they said, okay, it's going to impact funding for schools, it's going to impact funding for universities, and it's going to impact funding for healthcare, people were like, well, no, we don't like that. Mm-hmm. Without really digging in. When I have a budget issue in my home, I don't go looking for, either I'm going to look for a place where I can make more money, I might have to take on an additional job, or I have to decide that I'm going to make cuts within what I'm spending. And I could tell you right now, there are many things that I could cut in my own spending to make the math work. Mm-hmm. And what's happening here is Democrats who control all branches of the legislature and the governor's office. We've seen the budget balloon. We have seen the spending balloon. And basically, now we want to have this state income tax that we're starting with millionaires because it's more palatable. But there is absolutely no guardrail in there for it not to be just for millionaires. Yeah. This, I will say, it continues to be the issue that I have with it. So, yeah, what I get from this is that if you only just look at the basic wording, yeah, people are against it.
23: Sure.
24: And say, no, I don't want schools to be cut. I don't want my health care to be impacted. Yeah. But what about the part of the equation that says, well, we might need to, in the legislature, look for other areas to cut.
23: Okay. Yeah, sure. I have a question for you and a lot of people that that will text in and say things like, right now, the money, right, that's coming in, it's, the budget is bigger than ever before. Mm-hmm. Okay. How is it that when we are on this show, and literally today, not yesterday, today on the show, we just talked about the minimum wage increasing, and I came in and I said, hey, I don't want to make this about worker against business. All I want to say is, and we all agreed. We all agreed at one time and said, wow, it is hard for workers. Wow, it is hard for businesses. Everything is more expensive. So we can say that in what that breath. But then when it comes to the budget, are we forgetting about everything being more expensive? So
24: no.
23: When people say,
24: no.
23: When people say that we are at record budget, that doesn't make sense that the budget would make sense when we talk about things being more expensive?
24: No.
23: That doesn't connect?
24: No.
23: Okay.
24: Well, not entirely. It explains some of it. But for me, my question is, do I think government is the most effective way to spend money I mean, we talk about it all the time, how much overspending there is, how much lax, I mean, whether it's town transit, whether it's any big governmental agency, how much waste is happening. So, yeah, no, do I question the spending? Absolutely.
23: Okay. All right. Okay, here's...
24: I think you and I are just going to disagree.
23: No. Oh, hey, you're right. I mean, yes, we do definitely disagree. But before we move on, I just want to ask you and everybody else. When we talk about making cuts, okay, fair. Text in right now. Where y'all want to make cuts?
24: Okay, and I think that is to some degree unfair because I don't have a control of the budget right now, and I don't see everything. But I think that I would be willing to say you could probably find at least 10% to cut in just about every department.
23: Police cuts? I'm asking.
24: Yeah, I mean, are there positions that don't need to be filled that haven't been filled? It depends on the department. Again.
23: No, I'm not asking you to get specific in the department. Yeah, I'm just saying the overall. So, education, police,
24: are there cuts in education that can be made? Are there cuts that can be? Is there money that can be spent more wisely when it comes to transportation? Absolutely.

0: wisely when it comes to transportation? Absolutely. And I'm just saying the answer cannot always be, let me get more money from you.
1: I'm going to say with you, I'm going to agree with that. And a lot of people say that, and they say we need to make cuts. I'm only asking what area, let's go big topic. Is it education that we cut? Is there levels in police that we cut? Is there levels in, let's see, what else? Roads?
0: Bureaucracy.
1: I mean, there's bureaucracy in everything.
0: Absolutely. And there are areas where we can cut. Every business, every family, every business has to make those kinds of decisions. And I'm saying government should make those decisions too.
1: Okay.
2: I just have one question on this, because a lot of the opposition to including that language is, hey, voters are less likely to pass something if they're aware it's going to have XYZ impact. Should voters have more information about the impact of their decision on a voting measure or not? I mean, when it comes to any property tax measure, we always say, there's always at the bottom, this is going to cost the average homeowner X amount of money per $1,000 of income. Should voters also be informed this measure would cut XYZ?
0: I think the more information you can give voters, the better. What I'm saying is it's incomplete information, because you're saying this is the only alternative we have. And I know that if it came down to it, if you had to look elsewhere, what they do is the high passion things that they mention, education, healthcare. There's other areas that you can cut that you would be forced to cut. That's what I'm saying. Mm-hmm. Okay, speaking of cuts, you know who's having to make some cuts right now is Starbucks. We've talked about how they're closing hundreds of stores this year, but we found out that one of them is in Ballard, and this particular one barely had time to break in the espresso machines. So we're talking about the Starbucks at Northwest Leary Way, and it closed just 8 months after opening. Two other Seattle stores are also gone, one downtown on 7th Avenue, another in Rainier Beach, and they are part of the 250 or so Starbucks locations closing across the U.S. and Canada this week. And this is actually the second major round of closures, G, because Starbucks says another close to 250 stores had already closed during the first three quarters of its fiscal year under an earlier restructuring plan. So if you're keeping track, altogether, we're talking about 500 closures this year.
1: Hmm. Let's do this. I think the easiest thing to do, because right when you say Starbucks decided in 8 months that they did not want to do business there, I think most people just tune out. It is like, oh, Starbucks, they'll be fine. Let's pretend it's not Starbucks. Let's just pretend it's a business. A business opened 8 months ago. And in 8 months, they have already determined that this is not going to work. That's what's happening right now in Seattle. So if you are a small business owner in a location, you've pulled all your money together and you figured out, not to keep beating a dead horse on the math, not mathing, you figured out it took you 8 months to realize the math isn't mathing. I'm not going to make it. That's what this is about. And this is continuing. So here's my question for everybody. For the small businesses out here that are struggling, that are in these situations where eight months they figured it out, should the government come and help them? I'm asking.
0: I'm going to tell you right now, Starbucks needs no help.
1: No. I'm talking about, forget Starbucks. Businesses right now. If they can determine in 8 months that it's not working and they can just move along, I can only imagine what it is like for small businesses. Mm-hmm. So my question for everyone is, should local government come in and help businesses stay afloat for a while?
0: I think it depends on the situation, but I would generally say no. And the reason I would say no is because there's so many reasons why a business does not succeed. Maybe you picked a horrible location. Maybe you have a product that people just don't want to buy. Like, it's not government's responsibility to make your business work if you just had a failed business plan.
1: Yeah. Go ahead.
0: Yeah, but what I was going to say, what this says to me, though, is I feel terrible for the workers, who end up losing.

0: hopefully they can find jobs in other Starbucks. But this new CEO is not playing. I mean, they see 8 months in, they're like, yeah, that's not going to be one of our big money makers. We don't need to keep this going because Starbucks is still opening new stores, and they expect to finish this year with about 440 additional locations than the company started with this year. So they're adding. They're just like looking at it like, you know what? There's no reason to let this one keep going.
1: You want to know who else has that model right now? Grocery stores. Like, I just, you know, when we sometimes I feel like when we are talking about the business climate today, we're talking about it with still yesterday's feel good. Like, hey, oh, that's the great biz. We love them. And they're going to, some of these CEOs will take less money today so they can keep that business in the community. Those days are over. It's over. Starbucks is basically saying, nope, that's not working. Close that down. Close that down. And by the way, yes, our heart goes out to the workers here locally, but at the top level, they're looking like, how can we stay afloat and stay around? Because Starbucks is saying in 10 years, we don't want you guys to be talking about RIP like you're talking about with Sears and JCPenney's, right? If you're not keeping up, you're gone. So it's rough. All right. This is going to be a topic that everybody should stick around for because one of us needs advice. How do you tell your kids that you're ending your pet's life? Wow. We do that next. Gina Slip.

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1: Seattle Mayor Katie Wilson wants to hear from the public about what they want from a new police chief.
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21: Good morning, I'm Katrina Gashard. With gas and diesel prices on the rise, some states are suspending fuel taxes in an effort to bring costs down. ABC's Mike DeBusky takes a look.
22: Georgia has now implemented a one-month suspension of its state gas tax, equaling about 33 cents for every gallon of normal fuel and 37 cents for diesel. Governor Brian Kemp says the move is intended to give further relief to drivers. Several other states have taken similar steps to suspend or cut gas taxes, but the trade-off comes in the form of state budgets. In Ohio, lawmakers say their tax suspension could cost the state $726 million. Mike DeBusky, ABC News.
21: The man charged with killing University of Washington student Juniper Blessing is not competent to stand trial. Cairo News Radio's Luke Ducey reports a judge has ordered another 90 days of psychiatric treatment at Western State Hospital.
23: It was a cold, sad day for fellow students 4 months ago at the off-campus apartments where 19-year-old Juniper Blessing was stabbed to death inside a laundry room.
24: We don't really have any information. We're just kind of trying to, like, stay inside and, like, be safe and send prayers to the, like, family.
23: A judge has ordered the suspect, Leahy, who was diagnosed with a very treatment-resistant version of schizophrenia, to undergo a 90-day competency restoration at Western State. When asked recently if he knew he was charged with murder, court documents say he started rocking back and forth and did not understand the question, while jail staff noted his medications likely ran out 3 weeks before his arrest. Luke Ducey, Cairo News Radio.
21: For Juniper Blessing, the 19-year-old would have turned 20 just last week. Four teens arrested in connection with the Chelan Hills fire, which killed one person and injured six firefighters back in July, were in court on Monday.
25: Three of those four teens have been charged with manslaughter, arson, malicious mischief, and six counts of assault. Two of them pleaded not guilty. Another had his arraignment pushed back to Thursday. And the fourth, a 19-year-old from Roy, made his first court appearance on those same charges. He was ordered held on $1 million bail.
26: You're ordered not to go to any area affected by the Chelan Hills fire in Douglas County, Washington.
25: He's due back in court October 5th. Trial for the two who entered pleas is set for November 17th. Frank Lindsay, Cairo News Radio.
21: An 18-year-old Kent man was already charged and arraigned on those same exact charges. A sixth suspect is still at large. The Peninsula School District has placed three staff members on administrative leave during an investigation. The News Tribune reports the district notified families by email yesterday. The district has not said what it's investigating or when it expects to finish. District leaders say they're committed to student and staff safety, handling the matter fairly. Now for your Cairo News Radio real-time traffic. There's no visual right now, but I do see road work on the West Seattle Bridge. This is westbound. It's blocking the ramp to Delwood Way southwest, so be prepared for delays and use alternate routes. That's this your traffic report from Coyotes Radio. For your forecast, it's blustery and windy out there. Highs today will be in the low 60s. Right now, it's about 59 in downtown Seattle. I'm Katrina Gashard, Coyotes Radio.
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1: This is the G and Ursula Show. Coming up at 10:47, G takes the wheel, and we've been hearing the stories about college sports and how that's changing. So we're going to have a fun conversation about that, too, I'm sure. But right now, let's talk about something that so many of us are dealing with. Our pets are members of our family, right? And when they get old or they get too sick, how do you decide when it's time to say goodbye or whether it's time to put them down? It's heartbreaking. And how should you handle it if you have young children? And Chef is going through this right now.
2: Yeah, I wanted to talk to listeners because not only do we have some just amazing, smart people in our audience, but we also have so many of you who've gone through the situations that we're all living through. And our dog Valentine, she's 16 years old now. She's had a wonderful life. I don't talk about her much on this show, but she's been a part of our family since Gabby and I got together. Mm. And Alice and Matthew have both grown up with her.
1: Yeah.
2: They've called her alternately their little sister or their big sister, you know, depending on the situation. And she's gotten to a point where she can barely walk anymore. She has cancer, like skin cancer that's very noticeable. She basically just sleeps. I have to carry her outside every day. She's in a lot of pain, you know, sleeping to the point where, like, I have to turn her every few hours or she gets bed sores, right?
1: Oh, no.
2: And so Gabby and I decided, hey, you know what? We need to make that call. And we're going to be doing that this Friday evening. But what we haven't done yet is talk to Alice and Matthew about this. And I am struggling with how I'm going to explain this to Alice and Matthew, because I know that their instant reaction, and especially Matthew's, will be outraged. Mm-hmm. It will be anger. You know, it will be hurt, because mom and dad are going to have to tell them, hey, we're making a decision to end your sister's life. You know, in their minds, that's how they think of her, right? And I always wanted I want her to pass away peacefully. Maybe, yeah, I'll come downstairs one morning,
1: right,
2: to walk her. And
1: I know, like, pass away in her sleep.
2: But that's not what happens. So if you have had, you know, this experience, what have you told your kids? Do you either of you have advice?
1: Well, I'm going to share, because I'm about to go through the same thing probably in the next 6 months or so, but I have adult kids and they know what's up. Yeah. But G, I want you to answer first, because I know you've had a completely different experience.
5: Yeah. And you know what? My experience, I'm actually going to tap into my experience. I know I said what I said, I think, a week ago. Mm-hmm. I was like, I can't believe they didn't even tell me that they was putting Duke down, my dog. But if I had kids today, by the way, everybody listening, this is just my opinion. Don't listen to me. What do I know? If I had kids today, your age, yeah, Matthew's 9, right?
2: Yeah.
5: And Alice is...
2: She's 5.
5: 5. Right now, at this, if I had kids that age right now, I would say, hey, listen, the dog's not doing well, and it's getting harder and harder for the dog to have a good life here in our house. So we're going to take the dog to go live at the vet, and that'll be the best place for him.
2: Yeah, and the dog's just, well, can we go visit her?
5: It's just going to be better for them. That's what I would do. Y'all can be mad at me all you want to. That's what I'm doing.
1: Yeah, I think Matthew in particular, but even Alice to some degree, they're too smart to, they will keep asking you questions.
2: Yeah.
1: And I think without saying things like, we're going to put Valentine to death, or use words like euthanize, or things that they're not going to understand, I think they understand that we want to make sure that Alice is no longer in pain.
2: Valentine.
1: Valentine, excuse me. Sorry. Jesus. that yeah that Valentine yeah we don't want yeah. Alice in pain either. That Valentine is no longer in pain, that right now she is wanting to stay, you know, with us, but it's just not possible because she's really, really sick and she's getting old. And
2: yeah.
1: And so we are going to take her to the vet, and the vet will give her something that puts her to sleep, but she won't wake up again. I mean, she's, you know, essentially just gently telling the truth without using words that are so violent and really going to get them even more upset, because they're going to be really upset no matter what. Valentine's not coming back, but you're doing the thing that is going to keep Valentine from pain, any more pain. And, you know, they can understand dignity to some degree. I love what Kirk in Mount Vernon said. He said, when I had to do that with my cat that I had for 18 years, he was a member of the family. And I told my little girl at the time that when we get to the point where it's so painful just to exist, we owe it to them as a dignity to let them have the pain stop. And that when we cry or are feeling so upset, it shows just how much we love them. And I'm sorry that, Chef, you're really tearing up right now, because I know it, no matter what, there's no way to avoid the tears.
2: Yeah.
1: But I think because G and I both had the experience of parents telling us, you know, the dog just disappeared. Well, that's traumatizing. And I think we both knew better. Like, I told you I was searching for the dog.
2: Yeah.
1: But you're, you know, it's kind of an opportunity to teach them the cycle of life and death too. And, you know, just remembering maybe there's something that they can keep or something that they can have that is always going to be a reminder of Valentine.
2: I think I want to tell them just the truth, because Gabby even brought up, well, hey, do we say, put it on the vet? And, you know, the vet said that it's time for her to go. And I was like, I can't do that. And the other question that she has is whether or not we take them with us to the vet.
1: I would say no.
5: 253 just reminded me of something. 253, I appreciate this text. They in bold, they said kids are resilient.
1: And they are.
5: I'm going to tell you, you just reminded me, that's real. Kids are for sure resilient.
1: Yes.
5: That's
1: they are. And it's a learning lesson. It's a thing about life right now, which, because it's not going to be the last time that they lose somebody in to death. And Tyson from the 808 said, the best approach is not to tell kids you're putting the pet down, but to inform them that you have to take the animal to the vet and say that, we're going to end the suffering and be prepared for that dog not to come back from the vet.
2: I love what you said about having it be a teaching moment about about life, including death, right?
1: Yes.
2: You know, so many of our kids are raised today removed from the process of aging. You know, they often don't see what the grandparents go through, or the, you know, the great aunts and uncles and family members. And I want to include them on that.
1: No, I think
2: I want to let them have it straight.
1: Yeah, sure. I think you will both end up doing the right thing. And I just want to say a little shout out to my little Scooter, who's also 16, also going through the same thing. And we had the conversation with the vet just a couple of days ago. And I said, we can't keep throwing money at a problem that we know is ultimately going to end in his passing. And I just want to keep him comfortable at this point.
2: Yeah. Well, thank
1: you
2: all for your
1: advice. I'm sorry that you're going through this. It's tough, for sure.
2: I'm reading all your texts, by the way, on the text line. Thank you.
5: Yeah. Yeah, that's seriously got to be tough. Hey, make sure you all stay tuned, because later on in the show, we will be giving away two free tickets to see R&B Legends. You got 112 and Genuine on October 4th at the Muckleshoot Casino. Now, make sure you take down this number. 888-973-5476. And again, keep listening and be ready to call for free tickets to see 112 and Genuine at the Muckleshoot Casino. That number is going to be 888-973-5476. And we'll tell you when soon, at some point during the show. But up next, I got a question to ask you, and it's simple. When they say free market, is that for everyone or just some? I'll explain. Next, generously.
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31: He asked me, what do you want? 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
5: Protect college sports. Maybe you guys have been seeing this, but let me get right into it. So the Senate just passed something that is called the Protect College Sports Act. And look, I'm not debating on whether you like it or love it. Just want to tell you what is going on. So I'm going to start off with there are things in this bill that actually sound pretty good for athletes. Medical coverage. One of the things that I liked after their playing days. Scholarship protections. That's an important one. And then they get into academic support. One of the big ones that I also like in this Protect College Sports Act. And by the way, this passed 77-22 inside of the Senate and it still has to pass the House. Now, one of the things I also like is the rules around agents, right? With agents, there's college kids that get some of these shiesty agents that want to make upwards to like 25% of the deals that they get. Shady. Now these agents, their money is capped at 5% that they can make. And also they have to go and get licensed to be an agent. Because right now, currently in NIL, you don't have to have a license to quote unquote be an agent. So there's a lot of things that are kind of that's happening in there. Now, here is the other side to the bill. This gives college athletics greater protection, if you will, from certain antitrust lawsuits and creates a federal authority for rules governing athletes and their compensation. Let me put that in layman's terms. So right now, there isn't a limit as to how much money that a student athlete can make. If this were to pass, that would be capped. Their money would be capped. Also, the other side of this is transfer portal. You guys have heard about college athletes and them transferring. They will only be allowed to transfer one time without a penalty for transferring. So I just kind of giving you guys kind of the quick overview of what's happening, the for and against and all that, those things. My only question in this topic, Ursula, is simple. While there does need to be rules, rules are great. No problem with that. My only question for anyone is this. When they're talking about income being capped, why do they only cap the income of the athlete? They don't cap the income of the coach. They don't cap the income of TV broadcasts. They don't cap the income for the schools and universities. It's only them. So when they say there's a free market, it's a free market for everyone else except for the athlete.
1: That's a good question, and I don't know other than the idea that these are student athletes, and you know there are current quarterbacks making $6.5 million and another one making $5 million. And maybe because that contributes to this whole idea of them just jumping around. Is the cap the biggest issue for you? Because there are other parts of this bill, which, by the way, is being pushed forward by our Senator Maria Cantwell. There were parts of it that I thought, yeah, that makes sense. That makes I didn't realize how many schools are in the red right now and how a lot of students are paying for the cost of how college sports is today, that other students are having to pay higher tuition because of that. Here's Senator Cantwell in speaking about that.
4: That is not what sports about. It is about any given day, the competition. So let's get back to playing sports again and let's pass this legislation.
1: And she was talking about how the median debt for schools in the four most powerful conferences is more than $120 million. The median debt.
4: 94% of those D1 programs are in the red. And the reason why it's so frustrating is there's four schools just in the state of Virginia that are putting exorbitant tuition fees on their students just to pay for college sports.
1: So I know you said some rules are needed and necessary and fine. Is your biggest issue the cap on the athletes, would you say?
5: That's one.
1: Yeah.
5: Two, timing. You know, for generations, the motto, schools got paid a lot. University got paid a lot. TV got paid a lot. Coaches got paid a lot. And the players, they just should have been grateful, or their compensation was an education. Their compensation was free room and board. Let me say that again. For years, the motto was everybody else was getting paid. And the product that was doing all the work, their compensation was free room and board and some tuition. Education.
1: Yeah.
5: Timing. So it's just when we say it's a free market, right? The free market is for them. For this small group of folks, it's not. Timing. Why didn't the government think it was a big deal before? Why didn't they intervene before? Why are they intervening now?
1: Could it be because there are more universities? And by the way, I'm in favor of capping coaches' salaries. I think it's outrageous that football coaches are the highest paid state employees. I think that's ridiculous. And I get it. You've got to pay a lot to bring good coaches, but it's so outsized. It's ridiculous. And I will say again that I have just lost pretty much all interest in college sports because this bouncing around of these student athletes who make millions of dollars, and now some of them are staying for 7 years. It's hard. I told you this morning, I said, maybe I sound again out of touch, but it's hard to feel loyal to a particular school when, I mean, these are just basically professional athletes. Call it what it is. It's pro sports. Yeah.
5: Were you as upset when coaches were jumping around and making millions of dollars?
1: I'm just going to say, I don't think that coaches should make as much money as they do.
5: No. I know what you're saying. Yeah. I'm just saying that, like, because people are saying now it's messed it up that players are able to do it. I just want to know if people were upset when coaches were jumping around at different universities.
1: It's annoying,
5: making money.
1: But
5: it's not as bad. It makes it worse when the players do it.
1: Well, I mean, in the grand scheme of who are the biggest problems, I don't think the players are the biggest problems. I think the whole system's messed up.
5: The whole system's been messed up. All right, we got to get out of here. Hey, coming up next, more of the Geno Show.
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12: ABC News, I'm Wayne Cabot. One of the world's most intense roller coasters is being shut down for good in California after 100 brain injury claims, including 2 women who suffered severe brain hemorrhages this summer. ABC's Alex Stone.
19: In recent months, there have been claims and lawsuits alleging serious injuries from the ride, including some that led to deaths after riding X2. In a statement, Six Flags Magic Mountain says X2 consistently passed safety tests, but they have decided to close the ride permanently because it's the right thing to do.
12: Lindsay Clancy's lawyer now says there wasn't enough evidence to prove that she killed her children. Kevin Reddington says that the case was all circumstantial. Unclear after today's court hearing if prosecutors will retry the case. Sources tell ABC News the Trump administration used money from the Department of Homeland Security to pay for new TV ads featuring the president. The White House calls the ads public service announcements, but Democrats say that they look like campaign ads. This is ABC News. Republicans put special counsel Jack Smith on their Senate hot seat today for investigating President Trump. Smith used the hearing as an opportunity to relitigate.
20: Rather than accept his defeat in the 2020 presidential election, President Trump engaged in a criminal scheme to overturn the results and prevent the lawful transfer of power. After leaving office in January of 2021, President Trump illegally kept classified documents at his Mar-a-Lago social club and repeatedly tried to obstruct justice to conceal his continued retention of those documents.
12: Republicans say Smith's actions were political. A Florida mother is charged with child neglect for allegedly leaving her 4 children alone at home while she was on a Carnival cruise in the Bahamas for 4 days. The father of one of the 4 kids says he saw her post on WhatsApp and contacted authorities. She was arrested once she got off the cruise. I'm Wayne Cabot, ABC News.
21: A Seattle woman recovering from a gruesome attack says she's now facing harassment online. But first, let's get a check on the roads with Cairo News Radio real-time traffic. Some drive times right now. Everett to Seattle or Bellevue is finally under an hour in both directions. Linwood to Seattle is going to take you at least 45 minutes. The Lake Valley bridges are clear. That's your Cairo News Radio report.
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21: Good morning, I'm Katrina Gashard. A woman who had part of her forehead bitten off by a stranger says she's now being targeted by strangers online.
22: People can be really cruel.
21: Diana Gonzalez tells Cairo 7 TV.
22: I didn't think for sure, like, she would bite a piece of my head off. Like, I somewhat felt blamed. I somewhat felt as though people were like, why does she even do that? How she let her get that close?
21: Gonzalez underwent a skin graft and faces additional surgeries. The suspect, 36-year-old Camelia Chaudley, is now undergoing a competency evaluation. Chaudley remains jailed on $150,000 bail and is due back in court October 13th. King County prosecutors are making another run for legislation aimed at cutting down on copper theft. The story from Cairo News Radio's Tim Hull.
0: The legislation had support during this year's shortened session, but never reached the final vote. This time, prosecutors are building a broader coalition. Sound Transit, where copper thieves have literally stopped service in its tracks, is now on board. Senior Deputy Prosecutor Gary Ernstorff says they also need to get recyclers to buy in.
3: Their margins are pretty tight, right? They're dealing with a volume industry, and they have legitimate concerns that on a tight margin, a little bit of extra expenses, it's hard for them to absorb.
0: The proposal would require recyclers to photograph the copper that's brought in and collect information from sellers, including photo ID. The records would go into a database police can search. Tim Hull, Cairo News Radio.
21: Seattle City Councilmember Bob Kettle is raising concerns about Mayor Katie Wilson's proposed budget. Kettle praised Wilson for avoiding new taxes, but says proposed reductions in police hiring could make put pressure on public safety. The budget would reduce police hiring in 2027 and 2028 compared with this year's baseline. The council will review and amend the proposal before adopting a final budget in November. U.S. honeybee colony deaths are about 20% lower than last year, but a recent survey finds beekeepers still lost about 40% of their colonies on average. Jim Coleman with Kitsap Beekeeping spoke with Cairo 7 TV.
4: Commercial beekeepers in particular are being hit very, very hard.
21: Washington State University scientists point to four possible causes: pests, poor nutrition, pesticides, and pathogens. Expert warns that bee shortages could mean smaller harvests and higher food prices. Now to your Coyotes radio forecast. It's windy and blustery out there. Highs today will be in the low 60s. Right now, it's about 58 in downtown Seattle. I'm Katrina Gashard, Cairo News Radio.
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5: Hey, good morning, everybody. It is the G and Ursula Show. Appreciate all you all hanging out with us today. It's already 11 o'clock, and I think we got some good stuff in store for you today. Good morning, Ursula.
1: We do have some good stuff. Good morning, G. In this third hour, coming up on Agree to Disagree, are you among the majority taking supplements right now? Is it hype or is it truly good for your health? So we'll get into that, and maybe you can convince me that I need to add supplements to my daily intake, because I've been really bad about that. But also coming up, have you gotten your flu shot yet? Are you going to get your flu shot? How about the COVID vaccine? Okay, we're going to get into all of that coming up. But right now, just a reminder that the Muckleshoot Casino and Resort text line is your place to weigh in. 888-973-5476, 888-973-CHIRO.
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1: So if you usually wait until October to get your flu shot, this might be the year that you need to move that date up. And the reason we're saying this is because, actually, October is just a couple of days away, but don't procrastinate. And the reason we're saying that is because flu is already sending a lot more people to ERs in King County than it did at this time last year. So in the week ending September 19th, more than 230 people went to the ER with confirmed flu cases. Compare that to last year, G, it was 31. So that's a big difference. And UW's infectious disease specialist, Dr. Helen Chu, spoke with KUOW, and she says flu is going around a lot earlier than she expected, and her advice is to get vaccinated right now instead of waiting until Halloween, let's say, because she says it's too soon to know whether this early surge that we're seeing is going to be the only wave that we see this season. Mm-hmm. So my question for you is, because I remember when you and I, along with Dr. Rasmussen, went and got a flu vaccine and a COVID vaccine. And I remember your reaction. We were talking about getting the shots, mm-hmm. and I'm curious what you've been doing.
5: Well, I got to tell you, I haven't, the last 2 years, In 24 and 25, I did not get any flu shot or any type of COVID shot or anything. Now, I was already thinking about this topic a lot, and I had already told Lily, I was like, yeah, you know what? It needs to happen. Now, my problem has been the last week or so is like when to get it because of work. And so I'm thinking that I'm just going to tough it out. I'm going to get it done on Saturday, even though I have to work this weekend. And if we see our game on Sunday and all that stuff, I'm just going to make it happen. So it's one of those. I don't know why. I just have a feeling this year where I'm like, yeah, you know what? I think I should get it. That's it. That's all I got. I didn't read anything. I didn't come up with anything. I just felt, this might be the year I should get it.
1: Yeah. And I'm feeling the same way because I have gotten a little more lackadaisical about it. And I will say that I used to be very regular. My husband is so good about getting the flu shot and getting the COVID vaccine and just being very regular about it. And I think I am counting too much on the fact that I haven't gotten sick. I haven't gotten the flu in the last 2 years. But now that we see this, I'm going to use that as my sign that I need to go get it.
5: Right.
1: Because no need to, for me anyway, no need to count on that good luck continuing.
5: Right.
1: And as I get older, I just keep thinking, yeah, when I got sick while on this vacation this last time, it wasn't the flu, but it was just being sick. It just seems to hit harder the older you get.
5: Yeah.
1: And I don't want to just be taking those chances.
5: By the way, if you did get your, because some of you all have texted and said you've gotten it already, just can you kind of keep me, let me know, when am I going to be feeling? Am I going to be okay for work the next day? I need to know this. This is important.
1: Are you one that gets affected by them? Because I know for a lot of people, they fear the needles, but I find it funny because a lot of the same people who take GLP-1 medications and inject themselves are reluctant to get the flu shot because it involves a needle. There's some things that I just don't get.
2: It's a different needle. I used to be one of those people, but yeah. For me, the phobia is not the needles. It's after having really, really bad reactions to, you know, the COVID shot and just being demolished for, you know, day and a half. And hearing people talk about like the shingles vaccine and how rough that is, I'm like, when do I have time to just schedule a day to just be sick?
1: Yeah, you know what's worse than the shingles vaccine?
2: I don't want to do that. What's that?
1: Getting shingles. That's rough. For anyone who has had shingles, you can attest to that fact.
2: I can logically work that through my brain and also not want to inflict the more minor suffering on myself.
1: I'm just going to say every time I've had the vaccine, of it, whether it's flu, COVID, or shingles, the fear of it is so much worse than the actual getting the shots, truly. And so, again, I'm just using this as my sign right now that it's time to get it done. Go ahead.
5: No, I was, because you mentioned something about the older you get. Like, I agree with that.
1: Going down with an illness.
5: Like,
1: it's harder to get back up.
5: The older you get, man, you have a little bit of headache. I'm like, did somebody hit me with something while I was asleep? Right? Or the little sniffle. I usually get a quick little sniffle on Monday.
1: It's lasting for weeks.
5: Now, it used to, before COVID, it really used to be gone by like Tuesday-ish. Monday, I'm good. Ever since post-COVID, I'm telling you, those colds last a little longer than before.
1: Yeah. Shannon and Duval just texted in, another reason. My 66-year-old neighbor just died of the flu. She'd been working at the Puyallup Fair. So again, here's a question. Long flu. I've heard of long COVID, but I've really not heard of long flu, and it is a real condition. And according to the Washington Post, at least 32 million Americans got the flu last year, resulting in nearly 400,000 hospitalizations and at least 24,000 deaths. But for some, the effects of the flu or influenza linger. And a study published in the Lancet Infectious Diseases publication found that those who have long flu face a much higher risk of chest pain, fast heart rate, chronic cough, low blood oxygen, shortness of breath, and type 1 diabetes. And the same study also pointed out that nearly 60% of patients got new mental health diagnoses. So the flu is nothing to sneeze at.
5: No.
1: No pun intended. No. Okay, Seattle is number one in the country when it comes to the percentage of married parents. So 77% of kids in Seattle grow up in homes with married parents. So technically, we're tied for number one with another city, which is Colorado Springs. And this is data coming from the U.S. Census. And one possible reason why is that the median income for married parents in Seattle is more than $250,000 a year. I was going to say, it almost boils down to money. So when you look at it, look at these. Look at these cities. Tell me what they have in common. The highest percentage of married parents, Seattle and Colorado Springs, San Francisco, San Jose, and Mesa, Arizona, and Virginia Beach tied for fifth. What do they have in common?
5: I don't know. They love better. Their connections. They really believe it. And so they put love first. Uh-huh. That's what those cities have in common.
1: Yeah. No, you have to have a dual income, and that's why we're seeing more married people in these expensive cities. Also, here's another thing. This is from Gene Balk in the Seattle Times. When it comes to grandparents or grand families, where the grandparents are the ones who are taking care of the grandchildren, Seattle really doesn't show up. And according to Gene Balk, the Times, basically, the Census Bureau shows that only 1.7%, less than 2% of Seattle households with kids are led by grandparents, which is the second lowest rate among 50 of the largest cities in this country.
5: Who's got the who's got the lowest marriage rates?
1: Oh, those would be Detroit, Milwaukee, Baltimore, Philadelphia, and Washington, D.C.
5: Well, Washington, D.C. being the exception. But I just want to go back to a conversation. I want to make sure we're still on point here. A lot of y'all told me that love is more important than money. What is going on? Y'all, that's what y'all told me. Y'all said, G?
2: Gotta go back here.
5: G, what are you talking about? I don't know what you mean. Love and connection is way more important than money. My bad. Okay, my bad.
1: You still need to have money?
5: Sure.
1: But I still put love above money.
5: Yeah, no doubt.
1: You are going to change that.
5: No doubt. Love. Hey, love will keep you in business. Love will keep you married. Love will take care of everything that's going on today. All right.
1: Okay, you got Dave. Love don't pay the bills, is what he says. Yeah, I gotcha. But what do you think about this? I mean, I guess there's a good and a bad, but this idea... In Cleveland, about 10% of households are led by grandparents. Detroit is around 9%. So the explanation is that Seattle has simply become too expensive for many of the families most likely who would rely on grandparents as a safety net. So once again, it boils down to money.

0: And especially, you're talking about the 90s during that time, where the crack epidemic was big during that time. Mm-hmm. And so there were a lot of families that I saw. So when it, actually, when this article, when I read through it, I was just like, wow, this is the first time I've ever thought about this.
1: Yeah.
0: First time I've ever seen someone write about it. And it does make sense where Seattle, where folks are, they're married, right? And usually, and if grandmama, by the way, grandmamas ain't like they used to be. These the grandmamas today, they out there doing their thing, they working and everything. You know, both of my grandmothers yeah. could not drive.
1: Mm.
0: They never knew how to drive or anything. I don't know if you all are listening. You have a grandparent that was in that situation where both of my grandmothers couldn't drive. They had to take the bus for everything.
1: Mm-hmm.
0: So things are different.
1: I mean, it made me think about my kids' grandparents for very different reasons. But my mother-in-law was so critical in helping us raise our boys. So critical. I think that she, if I had to think of MVP, and my parents helped too, but my mother-in-law was really so critical when I was working those crazy hours. Thank God for her helping out and being there. And she was a retired school teacher. So there was just so much that my kids benefited from having her as a grandparent.
0: Mm-hmm.
1: And I just want to say that because I say thank you to also the grandparents who do step in
0: mm-hmm.
1: when the parents cannot do it and the grandparents who step in. I mean, that's just huge.
0: I mean, just imagine. Now, correct me if I'm wrong. How expensive is childcare today?
1: Extremely expensive.
0: Imagine having a grandparent that can help out in that situation. You want to talk about a blessing?
1: Oh, yeah.
0: Being able to save on that expense? Oh, my goodness.
1: Oh, yeah. And when she wasn't able to do it anymore, I mean, those years, we had to pay a babysitter like over $20 an hour. I can't even imagine what back then. I want to say babysitter. It was like a nanny.
2: Yeah.
1: I mean, she had driving responsibilities, etc. I don't know what the going rate is now, but I know that it's super expensive. It's very expensive.
2: I can only think of the grandparents raising kids. How exhausted must they be?
1: Oh, it's exhausting for parents.
2: I cannot fathom.
1: Yeah.
2: At the age of like 65, 70.
0: I know this sounds crazy, but I just don't. I didn't even think my grandma, Mama Scott, could get tired. That's how I looked at her. She made things look so easy.
1: Yeah.
0: I mean, I'm sure
1: she probably
0: she was.
1: Thrived in the situation where she was the caretaker for everybody.
0: Used to sit there at the table and watch us eat. And I remember I used to say to her, why are y'all still? Oh, I just love to watch you eat, babe.
1: Oh yeah.
0: So, man, like I said, grandmamas back then was a little different. I know my mom ain't that kind of grandma.
1: Let's squeeze one more in. Speaking of money, a lot of people are weighing in on the whole money versus love. Millions of dollars in wages were allegedly stolen from about 25 Link light rail janitors. This is a story from the Linwood Times, and it reports that the Husalis House Cleaning cheated janitors out of about $100,000 each in back pay and penalties. And the operators allegedly did this by paying a flat $20 an hour instead of the $29 prevailing wage that was required by law. They also allegedly denied overtime. They also withheld paychecks for months at a time. And some janitors are allegedly owed pay from last year. Through translators, the workers tell the Linwood Times that they say they were working 7 days a week. They were sometimes waiting months for a paycheck and then getting less than the wage required for the job. And this happened under a $42 million janitorial contract that Sound Transit signed with Dextera, which then brought on this company, Husalis, as a subcontractor. So Dextera fires Husalis, but the alleged millions owed to workers is still outstanding. And this particular company, Husalis, actually, had no prior commercial experience at large scale before they got this subcontract and didn't even have an active business license.
0: Huh.
1: So whose fault is this? Huh. I mean, you look at that.
0: Sound
1: again, transit. We were talking, exactly,

0: Ultimately, it is sound transit.
1: So what's the punishment?
0: The punishment is the janitors are not getting their money. Yeah, so right now, a workers' rights group called the Fair Work Center has recovered the stolen wages from Husalas in early 2025 after a similar incident at a Seattle hotel. But yeah, who is going to be held accountable?
1: No experience. See, when a story like this happens, that would be like the White House hiring a subcontractor to come in and take care of the pool. You know what I mean? Like, they would never hire someone with no experience.
0: Yep.
1: It's almost like government does that, where they just give contracts to their friends.
0: Or that wasn't there that King County Human Services person, the boss who was hiring family members.
1: Right.
0: And only learned through an audit that this was going on. Yeah, this is when we talk about, hey, can government do a better job of spending our money? Yeah. Better oversight. Because if people figure out that, hey, no one's looking out, there are some who are absolutely going to take advantage of that.
1: Yeah. Coming up next here on the Gene Ursula Show, it's time for Agree to Disagree. Let's do it. Gene Ursula.

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23: Good morning, I'm Katrina Gashard. The giants of the tech industry, from companies like Meta, OpenAI, Anthropic, Microsoft, and others, are at the White House today. They're talking about how AI could be regulated, if at all. President Trump has been calling for little to no regulation on the technology, citing the ongoing race with China. More from ABC's Mike Dubusky, who also says OpenAI is holding its annual developers conference.
24: This is their sort of annual tech conference where they're expected to launch more than 20 consumer-facing products. We could get a look at new agentic AI technology to compete with Meta's Muse model, which has been very popular. We could get a look at their latest hardware devices, which have been rumored for years now, co-developed with Johnny Ive, the designer of the iPhone and many iconic Apple products. They're kind of doing two things at once here.
23: The man charged with killing University of Washington student Juniper Blessing is not competent to stand trial. Cairo News Radio's Luke Ducey reports a judge has ordered another 90 days of psychiatric treatment at Western State Hospital.
25: It was a cold, sad day for fellow students 4 months ago at the off-campus apartments where 19-year-old Juniper Blessing was stabbed to death inside a laundry room.
26: We don't really have any information. We're just kind of trying to, like, stay inside and, like, be safe and send prayers to the, like, family.
25: A judge has ordered the suspect, Leahy, who was diagnosed with a very treatment-resistant version of schizophrenia, to undergo a 90-day competency restoration at Western State. When asked recently if he knew he was charged with murder, court documents say he started rocking back and forth and did not understand the question, while jail staff noted his medications likely ran out 3 weeks before his arrest. Luke Ducey, Cairo News Radio.
23: For Juniper Blessing, the 19-year-old would have turned 20 just last week. A 38-year-old Bremerton man is dead following an armed standoff Monday night. A woman called 911 to report the man had assaulted her and was barricading himself inside a home with weapons. She managed to escape before SWAT officers arrived. Officers returned fire as the man remained inside. A drone later located him dead with a firearm in his hand. The Washington State Office of Independent Investigations is handling the case. And end-of-season message to fans from Mariners general manager.
27: We appreciate everything that you bring every day. We will be better next year. This team will be back next year.
23: Justin Hollander joined Seattle Sports 710 today as the MLB playoffs begin, with the Mariners left out.
27: It was pretty obvious from pretty early on that we were not playing with the same level of championship-quality baseball that we had played to finish the 2025 season.
23: Hollander says that starts with him and the rest of the front office as they begin their search for the next Mariners manager. Now to your Cairo News Radio real-time traffic. There's a crash on US 101. This is southbound. It's near the Cooper Point Road and Crosby Boulevard. It's going to be closed right there. The two lanes are blocked. This traffic report is brought to you by Cairo News Radio. And for your forecast, lots of wind and blustery conditions today. Highs will be pretty low in the low 60s. Right now, it's about 59 in downtown Seattle. I'm Katrina Gashard, Cairo News Radio.
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28: This is
0: the Gian Ursula Show. Coming up next, we're going to be giving away two free tickets to see R&B legends 112 and Genuine. This is coming up on October 4th at the Muckleshoot Casino Resort. I was going to say text line, but take down this number. Actually, type this number. 888-973-5476. Keep listening. Be ready to call for free tickets to see 112 and Genuine at the Muckleshoot Casino Resort. Chef, are we going to give a clue as to when we're going to give away these tickets?
2: Well, it's going to have to be next, isn't it?
0: Yes.
2: Yeah?
0: Yes. So,
2: stay tuned for the next segment.
0: Stay tuned. Yeah. At the end of the show, we'll be giving away those tickets. But right now, let's agree to disagree, brought to you by Guardian Roofing and Gutters.
4: One of these days, we just got to take off the gloves. Just really go at it.
2: What's in your medicine cabinet? If you're like most Americans, there's probably some kind of supplement in there. A new Pew survey finds about 80% of us are taking at least one kind of supplement. Two-thirds take vitamins or minerals. A full third say they're taking protein supplements. Quarter, omega oils. But that's what people say they're taking. As for how effective they are, Pew notes that not every supplement works, and unlike medicines, you don't need FDA approval for supplements on safety and effectiveness. And most of us don't check with health professionals before we start taking them. And Pew raises the question, are we taking supplements mostly for our health or mostly for our peace of mind? Ursula, I'm just curious. You don't have any. You said you're not taking supplements.
0: No,
2: right
0: the
2: now.
0: Only supplement that I take. Well, I'm taking medications already.
2: Yes.
0: So I feel like adding yet one additional pill to swallow every day right now is not great. Although people keep telling me I should be taking magnesium, I should be taking some other things that would help with the sleep issues that I have. But I already have three medications that I have to take daily for other issues. So I have not added. The only thing that I take on occasion is melatonin to help with the sleep.
6: Yeah.
0: But I'm going to guess maybe you have a different experience.
6: Yeah. I mean, I try my best to kind of keep it simple. I take a multivitamin. I do take some fish oil. I do take magnesium. I take that as well. I take a creatine. And yeah, I do take some supplements on a daily basis. I got the little, as a matter of fact, I just smartened up recently because for some reason, you only, when you got your little vitamin deal and you have it set up for your medication, it's only, you know, Sunday through Saturday, that whole deal. Finally, I said, man, I'm so sick and tired of doing this once a week. So finally, I bought
0: Did you buy the 30-day one?
6: I bought five of them. I couldn't even find the 30-day
0: one. Oh.
6: Yeah. So I bought five 7-day deals, and boy, I'm so happy right now. I just like, look, let me sacrifice one time a month or whatever,
0: yes.
6: every five weeks. I'm good. So, uh-huh. As a matter of fact, I just did this. So, I just finished up my week last week. Oh, life is good.
0: So, a couple, just two in a row, Georgia from Tacoma, Jerry in the 206, both used the word placebo. Do you notice a difference with the supplements?
6: Yes, especially the creatine. And like, I mean, look,
2: what do you notice?
0: My son takes creatine too.
6: Yeah,
0: he's really into the weightlifting.
6: Mind sharper, right? Now, some of the mind sharpers, it has to do with working out, but mind sharper workouts are better. My recovery from weightlifting is better. Like of all the supplements, the creatine is what I for sure notice. The next thing would be on the garlic and fish oil. Yes. Is it good for your blood pressure? Yes. Notice that. So,
0: and so you don't have to take blood pressure medication?
6: No.
0: See, that's great.
6: No. And look, and if anyone that says G is placebo, okay. You're like, I'm not trying to convince anyone otherwise.
0: Yes.
6: If you don't want to take...
0: If it works for you, great.
6: Bam!
0: Yeah.
2: I'm glad you brought up the word placebo, because that's where I was going to go with this. So we're all aware of the placebo effect, right? If you tell someone, hey, I'm giving you this pill and it's going to improve your sleep at night, or it's going to help with your energy level. Even if that pill is a sugar pill, it will have some effect on you. But what most people are not aware of is that the placebo effect still works even if you know you're taking a placebo.
0: Mm-hmm.
2: You can give someone a pill that says, this is going to improve your mood.
0: Yes.
2: it's a placebo. And if they take it, even if they know it's a fake pill and there's nothing in it, just the very act of doing something to improve your mood or whatever condition it is that you think the placebo is going to help with, that actually works.
0: Mm.
2: So I just want to say to the folks who are like, hey, supplements, they don't work. Some of, you know, they're different effectiveness levels. You have to check them. You know what? The very act of doing something for your health, even if you're aware it's not going to be effective, has a measured difference.
0: Yeah. Tyan Milton just texted in and said, add vitamin D to your list for me, especially as we deal with the seasonal blues. That could help. And yes, Ty and I said we would help each other through the darkness.
6: Yeah, that vitamin D is real too. What, like I said,
0: do what works for you and keep your health provider in the loop. Yeah. I say,
6: and you know, a lot of times, you know, if we want to talk about a lot of the food, not to sound get too deep, but think about things that we put inside of our body every single day. That's the biggest thing.
2: Mm-hmm.
6: So vitamins, food.
0: Or we don't put in our bodies.
6: Or we don't put. Yeah.
0: Yeah.
6: Hey.
0: Exactly. Hey. Enough vegetables.
2: All right. Hard turn here.
6: Yeah.
2: Does the airport ride have an expiration date? Gee, you're on the record of saying, hey, I'm done. I'm not giving folks rides to the airport anymore. Adults should not do this. What I have not asked is if there's an age or maybe an income level where that has to cut off, or a time of day. Gee, was there a point in your life where you said you're done? Do you think that it's still acceptable in your 20s but not in your 40s? What are your thoughts on the airport rides?
6: To ask for rides?
2: Yeah.
6: And
2: never?
6: Look, if finances are a thing, and okay, cool. But if you're able to, you know, you know when you're okay enough to be able to take care of yourself getting to and from the airport. I mean, friends don't ask for rides to the airports or helping to move, right? Like, I can assure you in March of next year, Chef, I'm not, hey, what are you and Nick doing this weekend, man? You guys, I get you some pizza.
2: What are you talking about?
6: You know what I mean?
0: But does family help out? And the reason I ask that is because just the other day, you know, our sons could have gotten themselves home from the airport, but I actually wanted to see them. So I said, hey, I'll come pick you up. They were both coming in, different flights, around the same time. And instead of just saying, go take an Uber or go do light rail, which is a great way to get to and from the airport, by the way. I was like, I'm happy to do it.
6: That's great.
2: I also...
6: Mom or family going to see yes. their family. Hey, I want to come see you.
0: Yes.
6: Awesome.
2: Here's the thing, though. Because, like, I get it. Some people, it's just like they want to see a friendly face, get picked up. I have never in my life had a conversation that was... I'm just exhausted. Like, someone comes and picks me up. That whole ride from the airport, it's just a memory wipe for me. You ever had a good conversation on the way to or from the airport? It's just time that doesn't exist and just gets evaporated.
0: See, as someone who has both been on the receiving end of someone giving me a ride from the airport and also me being that person who picks up from the airport, I actually find that to be valuable time. I'm weird.
6: Yep. All right. Hey, coming up next here on the Gene Ursula Show, remember, I think that we're going to be putting that number out there. You like Genuine? You like 112? Well, it's an opportunity for you to go see them October 4th at the Muckleshoot Casino. Excuse me, Muckleshoot Resort. Got to say it the right way. All right. That's coming up next. Gene Ursula.
7: He's there and he makes the catch and the ball game is over.
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6: 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Be the first one to call. These tickets are yours. All right, Ursula, what's up with these text messages?
0: So many of you resonated with our discussion about how to talk to your kids about the end of your pet's life. Yeah. And this is something that Chef and his family are going to be dealing with this week. Amy texted in, and several others have mentioned this too, but she says that Lap of Love will come to your house. And she says, we used them to put our senior dog down, and it was really nice because she was comfortable in her own space instead of a cold veterinarian's office. She was not anxious at all. It was just me, our dog, and the vet at our home, and I was able to hold her, and although it was really sad, it was also very gentle and calm. And they end up taking the pet with them after it's over, and you just have options of what you would like to do with the remains. Just want you to know that that is an option. 360 says, absolutely engage your kids about the end of your animal's life. Parents of triplets here, and we had to take our 17-year-old family dog to his final day, and the kids were with us. Of course, there were many tears that we all shared, but I believe we grew as a family. Also, the veterinarian thanked us for bringing the family and said she wished more families would do it that way. It brings tears to my eyes as I text this.
6: Mm. Wow. We had the conversation about renting versus owning. It's actually a much better equation now. Catherine in the 360 says renting is unstable and there are not enough 2- and 3-bedroom places for rent for families. So if you are single or a couple, yay. But I feel for families with kids. Oh, Christopher, no longer in the 206 is what it says. People can't save in Washington State. I moved to Texas because I can buy a beautiful home here under $300,000 that would go far, that would go for $600,000 in the state.
0: Mm. I love that Christopher, no longer in the 206, still listens to the show and texts in. Thank
6: love
0: you for
6: that.
0: Mac in Bellevue says, my wife and I have been renting since 2018. We own two homes, including a rental. When the mortgage crash happened in 2008, it was the worst financial experience of our lives. Although we have recovered, I advise young adults to buy simple, buy a small condo. The exterior upkeep after a windstorm hits is not worth it. Buy a condo first. Don't pay for extravagant square footage just to keep up with your friends. And then there's Lisa in Bellevue who says, I would never buy a condo. The fees and special assessments are outrageous.
6: Yeah. Minimum wage increases and increases in the cost of everything. 425 says, I get it. Nobody talks about us seniors on fixed income. I don't get any more money, but I have to pay for it. Stop the inflation. Stop the wage increases. 425. I talk about the seniors on fixed income all the time. Just come on now. We do on the show.
0: That's real.
6: Yeah.
0: That is real. Dads of daughters becoming more committed husbands. Allison from Stillicum says, we have a daughter and a son. My husband changed completely when we had our daughter. She was our first. He softened overnight. Having said that, he makes it very clear to our daughter that she can do anything her brother can and vice versa. I love that. My husband also lets my daughter do his makeup and nails. Never saw that coming.
6: All right, Ursula, it's time for the good old words to live by.
0: I'm combining. I'm doing two different quotes. One from my friend and longtime listener, Layla, who says, if you can overthink the worst, why can't you overthink the best? And then I also love this. If you live for having it all, what you have is never enough.
6: Oh, good stuff. That's good. Nick, what do you got?
5: Well, we found out that a lot of married folks live in these parts, and perhaps they do love more, but the money sure warms their hearts. Plus, we learned that spouses who wound up with children on the mound might have boosted dad's attentiveness if daughters were around. But I can't claim any pills or supplements will give his best. Changing fathers into softies getting more praise than the rest. I think any other antidote aside from the daughters, it's probably got to be a bit of a placebo effect.
6: Nick, you take vitamins, bro?
5: Oh, no. My dad says I should take a multivitamin. I always forget, though.
6: Yeah.
2: They got to be the Flintstones, man.
6: By the way, if you know, did you take the Flintstone vitamins? I got to say,
0: yep.
6: When I was younger, that was the worst taste of my life.
0: Really?
6: That was
0: man,
6: awful.
0: They're sour. Good.
6: Yeah. You guys
0: there was a very medicinal smell to them.
6: Oh,
0: and the purple ones were, which I love purple. Those are the worst.
6: My daddy said, make me take those. Oh, my goodness. And wait a minute. Let's not talk about how in a wintertime, my dad used to make me take, and I don't know, a little teaspoon of castor oil.
2: Oh, no.
0: Oh, no.
6: Yes.
2: Ugh. That's old.
6: That's supposed to make me healthy.
2: And I can imagine how angry you were.
6: can we agree castor oil is the worst tasting thing that's ever been invented?
0: Never tried it.
2: No castor oil, no cod liver oil, no. How old are you?
6: They should have called the authorities on my dad. All right. Thanks, Ursula.
0: Thank you.
6: Thanks, Chef. Appreciate you. Thank you, Nick.
5: Thank you.
6: Hey, the Jake and Spike Show are coming in next. Stick around. Appreciate you for listening. Love you for that. And as always, be kind.
16: Hope you had as much fun as we have. So long, everybody.

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0: Darnold stops, looks, goes back inside. It's intercepted.
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9: ABC News, I'm Wayne Cabot. The men who hold the keys to artificial intelligence are at a White House lunch sitting down with a president who is resisting their calls to regulate. The risk, they say, is too big to ignore.
10: People who are attending this luncheon at the White House include people like Dario Amodei, who's been one of the largest voices when it comes to raising concerns about what goes wrong with artificial intelligence. Earlier this month, he wrote in a blog post that there's the potential that within the next year, AI could take over the entire internet.
9: ABC's Mike Dubusky. Cornell University saying it is sharing the concerns about campus culture and will cooperate as investigators reopen a case of alleged gang rape 2 years ago by 7 frat brothers. At the time, prosecutors said that there wasn't enough evidence to charge them. Six Flags Magic Mountain, California, closing its X2 coaster after claims of 2 deaths and more than 100 brain injuries over the years. This is ABC News. If you have coffee in the afternoon, this could be a jolt. New research out of Australia saying you should stop drinking coffee 9 hours before bedtime, or the caffeine could cost you 45 minutes of sleep. Dolly's coffee will live on.
11: Dolly Parton said she got the idea for her Cup of Ambition coffee line when she visited her Dolly-inspired truck stop back in June. The coffee debuted there, but now it's available nationwide on Amazon, Walmart, and TikTok and Instagram shops, with some of the proceeds going to her Dolly's Imagination Library. Earlier this summer, Dolly Parton filmed 3 commercials for the brand, one of which is out now posthumously. Parton died last month at the age of 80. Sherry Preston, ABC News.
9: Hurricane Polo due to make a second landfall today on the mainland of Mexico. Marco Rubio says Americans will be able to apply for their passports entirely online next year. The Secretary of State making the announcement at an event launching the new America.gov website. I'm Wayne Cabot, ABC News.
12: A bill passes to cap money on student NIL deals. More on that coming up, but first a check on your Cairo News Radio traffic. And really, we're looking great out there. No significant backups on any of our major routes this noon hour. North 5 through Seattle, you're going to jam up just briefly there at 520, where the Revive I-5 project has two right lanes blocked heading to the Ship Canal Bridge. In Olympia, southbound 101, again, just a brief backup as you approach I-5 from an earlier collision. We do have rain scattered across the region today, so be sure to add a little time to your commute and make sure your headlights are on. A wind advisory in effect crossing the Tacoma Narrows Bridge. 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
12: Good afternoon. I'm Nate Connors. The search for Seattle's next police chief is getting more community input. Residents gathered last night at Seattle U for the second of three listening sessions hosted by the mayor's office and Seattle Neighborhood Group.
13: People have been through a lot of police chiefs in this city, and we've been through a federal consent decree. People want to see that the next police chief is someone who understands this city.
12: That sound courtesy of Cairo 7 TV. The first session in South Seattle focused on trust, accountability, and public safety. The final session tomorrow night at North Seattle College. The days of big money payments to college athletes for their name, image, and likeness could soon come with a lot more rules. The U.S. Senate has passed a bipartisan bill that would also limit how often student athletes can transfer through the college sports portal. Senator Maria Cantwell, who sponsored the bill, worries with so many schools in debt, ordinary students are being forced to pay more.
14: 94% of those D1 programs are in the red. And the reason why it's so frustrating is there's four schools just in the state of Virginia that are putting exorbitant tuition fees on their students just to pay for college sports.
12: The bill passed 77-22 and places a cap on money schools can pay for NIL deals, and athletes would get one free portal transfer over 5 years. And now heads of the House, where lawmakers will reconvene after the midterm elections. A motorcycle rider died on a crash on Highway 167 in Auburn yesterday. The State Patrol says a Porsche driver changed lanes into the rider's path near Highway 18. Troopers say both were speeding. The 24-year-old rider died, and troopers arrested the driver for investigation of vehicular homicide. Southbound lanes closed for more than 4 hours. An end-of-season message to fans from the Mariners' general manager.
15: We appreciate everything that you bring every day. We will be better next year. This team will be back next year.
12: Justin Hollander joined Seattle Sports 710 today as the MLB playoffs begin with the Mariners left out.
15: It was pretty obvious from pretty early on that we were not playing with the same level of championship quality baseball that we had played to finish the 2025 season.
12: Hollander says that starts with him and the rest of the front office as they begin their search for the next Mariners manager. And now check on your Cairo News Radio weather. Rainy, breezy, a high around 61. Tomorrow will dry out with the morning fog quickly becoming sunny and a high in the mid-60s. Mostly cloudy Thursday, more sun on Friday with a high of 67. We just might see another 70-degree day on Saturday. Cloudy and 60 in downtown Seattle. I'm Nate Connors, Cairo News Radio.
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16: 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With your hosts, Jake Skorheim and Spike O'Neill.
17: Welcome to the show. Happy Tuesday to everybody out there. Jake Skorheim sitting alongside Spike O'Neill.
18: Happy Tuesday, brother.
17: Happy Tuesday.
18: Woo!
17: We got a lot of great stuff on the show today. A lot of things to discuss. We will continue our look at the bubble, which is Seattle, Washington. We're going to start off with a couple of bubble stories. Spike?
18: A bubble.
17: It's a bubble.
18: Yeah.
17: Seattle's in a bubble. We'll see if it pops. or if they will just stay in their bubble. We'll talk about it. Also, later today, we're very interested in this conversation. 2 o'clock. She made news last week. The lady who was attacked had her forehead bitten by a crazy lady in the streets. She's actually going to join our show live at 2 o'clock. She's recovering right now. Laura got her on the show for us. I'm interested in talking with her about that experience. How do you recover from something like that? How do you, I mean, she, you know, as much medical stuff as she wants to share with us, you know, like, how do you skin graft on your forehead?
18: Well, the psychological impact is, there's a nice piece on, I think it was My Northwest. I read this morning, that this victim, and we'll have her on at 2 o'clock. She's being bullied online. Victim shaming is, you know, because that's what online is.
17: What's she just, being bullied for? She got bit.
18: Well, you know, how did you let that happen? How do you let somebody get close enough to, you know, typical chucklehead, keyboard strong. But she quoted a experience where she's driving to work and sees somebody with similar physical appearances to her attacker. So she's immediately right back in that moment.
17: Oh, sure.
18: Yeah. So it's you talk about the physical recovery of... The of an
17: mental,
18: attack like that.
17: The mental side.
18: Yeah. It's a long road back. It's very gracious of her to join us today.
17: So she'll be on with us at 2 o'clock. If you guys have any questions you'd like us to ask or any thoughts or well wishes or whatever, you can send those in. 888-973-5476. All right. We have so much to start with. I mentioned Bubble. Here's the reason I'm bringing up Bubble. Seattle recently, I want you guys to, if you can, stretch your recollections all the way back to yesterday's show where we were highlighting an Oxford... was it a study or
18: Oxford Economics?
17: Oxford Economics rating or something.
18: They looked at the various metrics of what makes it a great city in the world, and they ranked us fourth
17: best. They must have just ignored most things in reality, and they said Seattle is the fourth greatest city in the world.
18: Yeah.
17: Not just in the Pacific Northwest. They said in the world. I think they were highly, highly, highly leaning on salary of the average person.
18: Absolutely.
17: It's obviously a Harvard Oxford Economics investigation.
18: Yeah. To be fair to them, yeah.
17: Now, do we have some high-paid workers in Seattle? Yes. Presently. That may not always be the case, depending on the politics. But
18: it also based their ranking on the tech industry in Seattle.
17: Yes.
18: And its potential growth. Nothing's going to keep growing like tech is in the future. That lifted us up.
17: Well, depending on what Seattle decides to do with taxes and all that stuff.
18: Yeah,
17: I mean, it could go away. But so they ranked in number 4. I just want you to keep that idea in your head. Number 4, as we highlight some of these stories. This first one, kind of nutty. A group of property owners in Seattle, they're actually filing a claim against the city because the city is not letting them clear a homeless encampment that is right next. And we've highlighted this on the show in the past. I think maybe like a month ago we were talking about it. And we had that drone footage that somebody did and they went over the top. And it looks like just a hellscape. A heckscape.
18: I don't think that does it justice.
17: It's a hellscape.
18: It really is. I mean, we're talking about fires on a weekly basis, multiple fires on a weekly basis.
17: Yep.
18: Burned out vehicles.
17: Yep.
18: Toxic waste, basically, because when you have fires and there's garbage everywhere.
17: Yeah.
18: There's rodent infestations.
17: It's awful.
18: And the city will not allow the property owners to clear this?
17: They won't allow the property owners to clear it. The property owners actually tried to clear it themselves. And the city's basically like, yeah, you're not allowed to do that. And so now they're filing a suit, which means that now the police are having to get involved. And the police, listen to this, Seattle police were asked about this. I think we have, I don't know if we have any audio on this, but they were asked about this. And they said, because this has now risen to the level of filing suit, the department can no longer comment. That's convenient. Please reach out to the city attorney's office for more information about this. According to the group,
18: Reach out, by the way, and we haven't had a response.
17: Yeah. According to the group, the encampment occupies 4 vacant lots on the 9200 block of 42nd Avenue South. A man was just shot there last week. Frank Lindsay had this story, and he talked to one of the people filing a suit. They said the claim alleges that the city took control of the response to an encampment on the property, held the police authority to remove it, and for 17 months did not use it, according to a press release announcing the claim Monday. What began in spring 2025 as a single vehicle. Just imagine this. You're living in your property. You're living in your house. You've somehow scraped up enough money to like purchase a property in Seattle. And next door, you notice, you know what? There's like a vehicle that looks like it was just abandoned. Maybe somebody's sleeping in that vehicle. Mm-hmm. That's not good. You don't want that next to your house.
18: Right.
17: What started as a single vehicle and some trash is now an entrenched settlement with built structures, burned vehicles, hazardous waste, and fires several times a week. And as we just mentioned there, a man was just shot there last week. That's one of those things where I don't understand the optics of the city not doing something. I don't understand why they don't step in with the full force of all the Care Bears, send them all down there, do everything you can.
18: Yeah.
17: and clear this away for those property owners who are probably pretty friendly to your politics.
18: I want to take you back a little further than yesterday's show. Do you remember when I-5 northbound, just north of the bridge, the Aurora Bridge, or I'm sorry, the I-5, the cut, right? The bridge that's being refurbished.
17: Okay.
18: Just north, 45th, 50th, a little bit north. Nothing but homeless encampments. Remember those days?
17: Yeah, I do.
18: And then Mayor Harrell stepped in and cleared those away.
17: Yeah.
18: And I was just noticing when I came back to town from a visit to the East Coast, I was noticing coming back that they're still gone. Because for a while there, the entirety of that eastern slope of I-5 was
17: real
18: just
17: nasty.
18: Nothing but.
17: Real nasty.
18: Yeah. Garbage and danger and people experiencing homelessness in front of everybody's face on a daily basis. Mm-hmm. I bring that back to you to remind you that the Mayor Harrell's policy, that administration's policy, was to clear these encampments. When this new administration stepped in January of this year, that initiative, that priority of removing encampments
17: was
18: reversed.
17: Yeah.
18: Because now, and I understand their thought process behind a more caring, housing first mentality.
17: By letting them live in rubble?
18: That's,
17: start fires and kill people?
18: Yeah. I'm just telling you why the city doesn't allow the residents to clear out their own property. These are four lots. Privately owned,
17: yeah.
18: That were up for sale,
17: and then the sale fell through.
18: Sale fell through because the city would not allow them to clear the property. So a potential sale,
17: yeah.
18: to a nonprofit that the city encouraged, one of those equity based nonprofit initiatives.
17: So self defeating.
18: I mean, this is right, exactly
17: ridiculous.
18: The city can't. City management can't get out of its own way.
17: Ridiculous.
18: When the citizens try to solve the problems,
17: the problem is that you have all the wrong people in charge.
18: Well, I can't argue that. And they also, because they have,
17: they're sympathetic to this and they want this.
18: Their priorities seem to not be working.
17: Yeah.
18: And when you keep pursuing something and doing the same thing, expecting different results, it's the definition of insanity.
17: This is why I started saying that Seattle lives in this bubble, because this is the type of thing that rarely stretches out this long. And it's not that it doesn't happen, but like in the surrounding communities around Seattle, like Seattle got credit in that Oxford Economics ranking for all of the folks in Snohomish County, all of the economic engine in Bellevue, all of that stuff.
18: Oh, Bellevue, Redmond, Issaquah.
17: They got credit for all of that. And they said, this is Seattle. This is why it's the fourth greatest city in the world, because we have all these amazing things. But all of that is on the outside of this bubble. I mean, Bellevue exists as a stark, like, alternative to Seattle.
18: Absolutely.
17: And Seattle, why I say it's in a bubble is because you have stories like the one we just talked about with this homeless encampment, where they're literally telling you, you are not allowed to clear your own property of people who are on it when people are dying because they have some strange agenda in their political minds, and they care more about that than they do the human life. Otherwise, I just can't understand why they would let people live like animals.
18: Well, and they had the city had written authority, the police department had written authority to clear this encampment.
17: Sure.
18: Since 2025. Now the city is citing the property owners.
17: $500 a day.
18: Up to $500 a day.
17: Yep.
18: For maintaining this encampment, as they said. So they're being sued to reverse the threat of fines. They're being sued, the city, to enact.
17: That's insult to injury. It's like, we're not going to let you clear it. Now we're going to fine you for having it there. It's insane.
18: It really is.
17: It's insane. All right, so here's the other reason why I think Seattle's in a bubble. Were you a runner growing up?
18: I was not.
17: Were you in you weren't in cross country?
18: No, I wasn't a track kid. I wasn't a cross country kid.
17: You were a diver, though.
18: I was a diver, a lacrosse player, and a football player.
17: Okay.
18: It was pretty busy. It's funny, it's because my kid ran in school, and this story brought me back.
17: Yeah.
18: A couple, almost two decades, because there's a coach in town speaking out on behalf of his student athletes and their safety regarding their ability to train for cross country running in one of Seattle's most treasured locations.
17: Premier running area.
18: I mean, we're talking about Green Lake and Woodland Park, the park that is just east of 99, bordered on 50th, like south of Green Lake itself.
17: It's like where that water park or the water, what was the water thing back in the 1930s or
18: 40s? Oh, the aqua theater.
17: It's the area back there.
18: Well, it's a wooded trailed area that is prime, and it has been used. My kid, when running, and I don't want to disclose the location of the school because I want to protect the anonymity of the coach who spoke out on behalf of these student athletes.
19: It's a prime training ground, mm-hmm. and it's a real asset to the city. But
17: yeah,
19: the reason that you mentioned Seattle's the bubble because now it has been surrendered.
17: Well, they have a real homeless problem.
19: It's
17: right
19: been
17: there.
19: Surrendered.
17: They got a bunch of RVs.
19: This problem.
17: Yeah, it's a real issue. The kids can't run there anymore, which is no good. And so this coach is speaking out. We have a little audio of this. It's kind of interesting. He talked to Como News about it.
20: Now the RVs have come in at the end of August, and they've really, really have put a footprint in to the upper gravel lot, which is the area that the high schoolers cross through. So the few times we've tried to interact with the community, it's been very hostile. I've had to make two police calls already. Two people from the encampment followed me about 400 yards down the trail.
17: And do you think about that for a second? So like this, my personal connection to this, when my wife and I were Seattle residents for like a decade, we lived in Green Lake.
19: That's right. That was your neighborhood.
17: My old neighborhood. And we used to walk around the lake every single day. We'd push our sweet little baby, who was only 6 months old at the time.
19: You betcha.
17: This was like, you know, I'd go to work and my wife would be with our baby and she would go out and venture. This was the area where you'd have like

0: with our baby, and she would go out and venture. This was the area where you'd have like fun young moms, being young moms, living the dream.
1: We were in an apartment on Queen Anne, and my wife and our oldest constantly in the stroller around Green Lake.
0: And this is the reason, this exact area. Now, it's been cleared out multiple times since then, but it just keeps, it's like a disease that keeps returning. It has filled up again with these RVs, and now people who are literally, this coach talks about, like, yeah, I confronted them one time just to talk about, you know, how do we let the kids run? And they end up following the guy.
1: Yeah.
0: With very weird and intimidating. That's a strange thing. And think about if you're a parent and your kids attend one of these schools that uses this as a running area.
1: Yeah. It's not just high school. There's youth track programs that this coach also.
0: Any kid.
1: Yeah.
0: But you send one of your kids running through here and you have to worry about some weird homeless person who's on drugs and being very strange. And also, they have unleashed dogs. I mean, I thought the city cared about animals.
1: Well,
0: unleashed dogs possibly chasing the kids.
1: Laura, did we grab the...
0: It might go faster on the trail.
1: One of the RV occupants...
0: I have it.
1: ...at this community spoke to...
0: Yeah. Let me play it here.
2: Do you have a minute to talk?
3: Most of the residents refused to talk to Como News, but one man named Johnny was willing and says there are a lot of misconceptions about the homeless.
4: There's a lot of people that are homeless that give homeless a horrible name. But that's not everybody.
3: Johnny says he's seen the running events and thinks there's enough space at the park for everyone.
4: I've seen when the Youth League has been here, I've seen no issues as far as anybody, you know, acting up or intimidating anybody.
0: The coach obviously tells a very different story. He says that he's had to call multiple times. What do you think about this? What do you think about that guy's assessment that the parks are for everybody?
1: I totally disagree
0: with him.
1: Even if the parks are for everybody, parking overnight is prohibited. So if
0: Seattle doesn't stop you if you're not
1: visiting the park, if you're living in the park, that's not what the park was intended for, and that's not what the law allows.
0: Yeah.
1: One homeless, RV resident, I'm going to say homeless lady, that Como spoke to also said, look, you know, it's dangerous for these kids. There are people here, and this particular resident was seeking housing. You know, working with the city, because the city's idea is to come in and offer them housing solutions. This RV resident said, we're working toward that end of this and ending this cycle of our life. Mm-hmm. She goes, but there is drug use down here, and there's people down here who just can't be trusted to be safe around these runners.
0: There's dogs off leash, as the coach highlighted. I mean, if the city's not willing to fix that problem, that's the bubble thing I'm talking about.
1: Yeah.
0: Like baseline, that's the number one thing. Kids, protect your kids. Why aren't they going in and stopping the people who are doing the illegal thing when the kids are just trying to run? There's nothing better for a local community than like a thriving park that families feel like, you know what? We can send our kids down there and have fun. Except it's filled with homeless people.
1: You know, we had quality of life as one of the metrics that gave Seattle the fourth best city in the world ranking. One of the metrics was quality of life. And lucky they have Issaquah and Redmond and Bellevue to draw from.
0: Stomish,
1: because this is, we highlight the parks and the resources and the geography amenities of this city as what is the quality of life of Seattle when it's been surrendered to this type of unsafe environment.
0: Yeah.
1: I don't think you get to count that in your plus total.
0: No, absolutely not. That needs to be highlighted. That's the bubble nature that I'm talking about.
1: And it's not like the city can say we weren't aware because they've been called constantly. You know, the city
0: they're literally fining people from being able to clean up the encampments. That's what Seattle's doing.
1: There's a Fix It app where Find a Fix It app and the coach that the Como spoke to. In fact, Laura reached out and spoke to this coach for quite a bit this morning. And got his side of things and make sure we had all the issues that Como didn't address because they cut these clips down as, you know, quick little 2-minute segments.
0: Yeah.
1: He was saying, look, you know, we've reached out numerous times on a continuous basis with no response from the city through their Find It, Fix It app.
0: Como reached out to the city. This was the city's response, the Unified Care Group. They're the ones who are responsible for going in and actually enforcing the laws that we have on the books and clearing these homeless encampments.
3: So the Unified Care Team is what Seattle uses for encampment removals, and a spokesperson for that group says that they are aware of the issues and the complaints that are taking place out here at Upper Woodland Park. They say that they do offer regular trash pickup and also provide outreach and referral to services for the folks living here. They say as for the RVs parking here long term, that is a charge of the Seattle Police Department, but they are monitoring the situation. No timeline on when they might take action.
0: This is a perfect example of why people think Seattle's a joke.

0: people like me who left for this very reason think it's a joke. People like you, you left Seattle.
1: I moved from Seattle, but it wasn't because of crime. It wasn't because of...
0: Why'd you move?
1: I moved because of high-density multifamily zoning. When the city decided that every lot could be five houses.
0: Okay.
1: Every backyard could be an apartment building. That's why we moved out. No. It was privacy. It was a privacy issue.
0: But they were trying. Okay.
1: When we moved, the city had just deemed high density multifamily was a solution to a low tax base.
0: Gotcha.
1: So everybody built an accessory dwelling unit or even an apartment building in their backyards.
0: Yeah.
1: I want a little bit of a yard, a little bit of privacy for raising two kids.
0: So you went to greener pastures.
1: We went to greener pastures.
0: Seattle's not greener pastures for anybody. No. You pick your poison, whatever the reason, you're leaving Seattle because they make stupid decisions like this. There's nothing easier politically. It's not even a political issue. It's just common sense. There's nothing easier than to say, hey, who are we prioritizing? Kids or drug addicts? Kids or drug addicts? You have the choice between the two.
1: Right.
0: You can't have both and have a happy park. In fact, this school is going to have to stop running through here because it's not safe for the kids.
1: Right.
0: If my kids are running at one of these high schools that are doing these courses, there is no way in heck I'm allowing them to stay on that team while they still have all these people in those parks. Yes, Laura.
2: Well, one thing that the coach told me when we were talking this morning was they've held the Metro Championship in Green Lake for 40 years. This might be the first year that they can't do it because there's just no safe place.
0: For four decades, they have to maybe change the championship because the city's not willing to deal with an obvious problem. I feel like 99% of the people listening right now think that the issue is with the city not just kicking the RVs out. Guess what? They're on wheels. Just tell them to leave.
1: Right.
0: These kids, let the kids run. 40 years? That's a joke. All right.
1: What if we tell the mayor there's a FIFA game coming?
0: Yeah.
1: Right?
0: You're right. If she thought that tournament would make them some money, she'd kick them out in a second.
1: What if we get the first lady to fly into town?
0: There you go.
1: And we'll make her grand marshal of the Metro cross-country meet.
0: Absolutely.
1: That'll get it done.
0: All right. We got a lot more coming up. When we come back, this is going to be a very interesting discussion. Actually, I think this is going to inspire a question of the day. We're going to talk a little bit about it at 12:30, but we're going to come back to it again at 1:30 with your responses. But guess what? In Seattle, speaking of bubble, the minimum wage is going up again. We'll tell you what it's going to be. We can have a discussion on this, whether or not it's a good thing or a bad thing, or if it's going to lead to more or less jobs. We'll talk about it next and get your thoughts as well. Stick around.
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19: Good afternoon, I'm Nate Connors. A new audit is highlighting public safety and privacy concerns over Seattle surveillance cameras. Cairo 7 TV's Eric Thomas has details.
20: The Seattle Office of City Auditor released its report on the tech in 2025. That review included SDOT's closed-circuit TV cameras used to monitor traffic. The auditors found SDOT is responding to inquiries about CCTV cameras, but learned SDOT doesn't have documented internal policies or procedures for working with SPD's real-time crime center about the department's use of SDOT's CCTV feeds. The office made 8 recommendations to the Seattle Department of Transportation, which ensures only authorized users are accessing systems.
19: The man charged with killing University of Washington student Juniper Blessing is not competent to stand trial. A judge has ordered Christopher Leahy to another 90 days of psychiatric treatment in order to have his competency restored at Western State Hospital. In May, prosecutors say he stabbed Juniper Blessing multiple times inside an off-campus apartment laundry room, shocking fellow students.
21: We don't really have any information. I'm just kind of trying to, like, stay inside and, like, be safe and send prayers to the, like, family.
19: Court documents show the 31-year-old suspect was diagnosed with a very treatment-resistant version of schizophrenia and started experiencing auditory hallucinations as a teenager. He was once committed to a mental health care facility for 6 days in 2019. If he's found not able to stand trial, he could face civil commitment at Western State. For the victim, Blessing would have turned 20 years old last week. A new poll finds the wording voters see on Washington's November ballot could affect their views on the income tax on millionaires. DHM Research surveyed 800 Washingtonians. The ballot statement says a repeal would decrease funding for K-12 and higher education, as well as human services, primarily health care. With that statement, 57% of those surveyed said they'd keep the tax, compared with 35% who favored repeal. Without that statement, the margin was smaller, 44% to 40%. You can now get a ticket for speeding in Bellevue. The warning period for four new speed cameras is over today, meaning drivers caught speeding can be fined $124. The cameras are on 148th Avenue Northeast, Northeast 8th Street, and two locations along Forest Drive Southeast. Bellevue says the goal is to reduce speeding and prevent crashes. Quick check on Wall Street. The Dow down 105, S&P 500 down 7, and the NASDAQ just went up one whole point. And now check on that commute. We've got a traffic alert over Snoqualmie Pass this afternoon. All lanes blocked eastbound 90 just past the summit, where a semi slid off the interstate and is up on the guardrail. It's smoking. I don't know if it's a fire or if the radiator's busted, but we're seeing smoke right now. No estimated time to reopen these lanes. Otherwise, down here, we're looking good. South 5 through Seattle, just a little slow through downtown. And North 5 slows between the West Seattle Bridge and I-90. Your Cairo News Radio weather, cool and stormy for much of the day. Windy conditions, that rain will taper off, turning partly sunny this afternoon for a while. Low 60s today. Wednesday starts off foggy, turning partly sunny and a high of 64. 65 Thursday, mostly cloudy. Then we'll warm up Friday with sun in upper 60s, right around 70 for the weekend. Cloudy and 61 in downtown Seattle. I'm Nate Connors, Cairo News Radio.
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0: All right, welcome back to the show. Little peek behind the curtain. This next topic. I introduced this to my my text group of buddies. I said, hey, what do you guys think of this? We're going to be talking about this today. Seattle has a new minimum wage that's going to kick in January 1st. This got a lot of responses. A lot of people are very interested in this topic. The current minimum wage in Seattle, as it stands right now, I believe is $21 and change.
1: $21.30.
0: It's going to get an 84 cent update, and the new price will be
1: $22.14. Not that I keep track, but I got kids working in the city, so it matters.
0: There you go. As of January 1st. This is, basically it's tied to inflation. Is that right?
1: Correct. That's what the increase is based on.
0: So they're going to see a 3.9% increase in minimum wage per employee. If you are a business owner in Seattle, or if you are a person who works in Seattle at minimum wage, what do you think about this spike? Good thing, bad thing? Do you like it? Does 22.14 start to feel like it's getting to that point where you go, man, that's kind of a lot of money. What do you think?
1: I'm glad they're doing it. I think it's if you decided what a minimum wage is, if you've done the research, if you find out what you think it costs to live and raise a family even, but survive in Seattle, pay rent, do your groceries, commute through the city. If you've determined that the minimum wage required to have people able to live in your city and work in your city, or just work in your city and live close by, and this is the number, and inflation keeps ticking up, I think an adjustment for inflation is the right thing to do.
0: $22.14 an hour?
1: Yeah. Sure. I didn't come up with a number.
0: No, I know you didn't.
1: You know, we're talking about the increase, which is tied to the rate of inflation, which I think is, if you're going to be paying folks and their money doesn't go as far as it did a year ago, you need to make those adjustments, make sure that the negotiated number you felt was adequate and fair.
0: Overall,
1: it has to be adjusted.
0: Overall, do you think this would be helpful for folks in Seattle? The full-time pay at this rate, $22.14, if you're a full-time employee, not everybody is.
1: It's impossible to ignore the realities of it.
0: Yeah.
1: You know, is it going to help people make ends meet a little bit? Sure. Is this going to be an additional burden on business owners who are already operating on razor-thin margins? Mm-hmm. Most of the folks who work for minimum wage work in the service industry at some point. With regard to restaurants, that's already one of the thinnest margin businesses going.
0: Yeah, it's tough.
1: In this town, and we're not even talking about taxation. We're just talking about the cost of doing business through payroll.
0: Yeah.
1: We're not talking about increased in ingredient costs and you know, food costs for restaurants, those kind of things. Everything's eaten at these business owners.
0: If you're a business,
1: this might be the straw that breaks their back.
0: If you're a business owner that has a business that makes $1 million a year, Most people hear that and go, hey, it's pretty good.
1: You're making a pretty good number. Yeah, well done. Congratulations.
0: If you have 10 employees at this rate, you'd be clearing $16,000 a year after expenses. $16,000 a year. Now, let me ask you a question.
1: If your receipts are $1 million and
0: if your receipts are $1 million,
1: cost
0: you have
1: of doing
0: 10
1: business,
0: employees.
1: Of all the things you do, your profit margin is about 16 grand?
0: 16 grand.
1: Wow.
0: Do you think that's going to make somebody jump up and down and go, I want to do business in Seattle?
1: Well, new businesses are fueled on dreams, not reality, for the most part.
0: So Seattle's only going to be successful if they can get suckers to move in and fail and throw their life savings away on a business that's guaranteed to fail. More than likely to fail.
1: I don't know if I'd paint it that dramatically as
0: 60% chance of failing.
1: Is that the average on businesses?
0: Yep. Yeah. In Seattle.
1: Yeah. I don't think it's much different in other municipalities.
0: Well, let me state this. In Bellevue, their minimum wage is $17 and change an hour. So you're going to pay somebody almost $5 more an hour to work in Seattle than you are in Bellevue. Is that going to hurt? Is that going to hurt employee chances employer chances in Seattle?
1: I would think that it would be harder for an employer in Seattle to gain a workforce. Oh, excuse me, in Bellevue. I think if Bellevue's only paying $17 an hour, how do they get people to work over there?
0: Well,
1: I mean, you know, if they're only paying $17 an hour, I can make $4 an hour more, if not $5 an hour more, if I go to Seattle or Tukwila or these other small communities that have these higher minimum wages.
0: So why would you stop at $22.14? Why don't they just make it $25?
1: They came up with a number through Baston, I think. Research.
0: No, I know. I'm just saying, like, why not make it 25?
1: Because that'll kill every business. That'll kill every business.
0: Won't this kill businesses?
1: They've made that calculation. They think enough businesses will survive. I'm glad. That's why I don't run for city council. That's why I don't put myself in these difficult situations. I like easy answers to easy questions.
0: I reached out to one of our regular listeners on the show, a local business owner who texts into the show a lot, and I know her restaurant. And she's very fair. She's very middle of the road politically.
1: Does she work in Seattle? Her restaurant in Seattle.
0: She's got a restaurant in downtown Seattle.
1: Okay.
0: And I said,
1: and you're not plugging her because we don't want to.
0: Nope, I'm not saying her name. I told her I'm going to make you anonymous, but what's your thoughts on this?
1: Yeah.
0: She says, well, in this case, I'm already paying more than that to attract good employees, so this is not going to affect me yet. She says, but lots of businesses it will affect. Small businesses will go out of business. She says, myself, I raised my prices one more time recently. I'm not going to get any new customers because my food is already very expensive. So this is ridiculous. This city hall is out of touch. They should come and talk to business owners and not just sit behind their desks and make laws. I've been here for 7.5 years. I've never seen a council member or woman come and talk to me about anything about making this law.
1: Huh.
0: Isn't that interesting?
1: It is interesting. I mean, I would hope that, and I'm just assuming, I'm giving them the benefit of the doubt that they spoke with business owners.
0: I don't think they did.
1: Really?
0: No.
1: Really?
0: No, I don't think they did. In 2000, this is interesting. So Seattle has a long history of like pushing the limits on minimum wage.
1: Oh, yeah.
0: University of Washington, and the numbers I'm going to give you seem like ancient times, but listen to this. This was back in 2000. I think this study came out in 2015. So it's like 10 years ago. University of Washington did this study that was then published in the American Economic Journal. UW did this. This is when Seattle was raising its minimum wage for larger employees to $13 an hour.
1: Mm-hmm.
0: And in 2016, they found these things happened when they raised that minimum wage. They said findings included a decline in total hours worked in low-wage jobs. So these would be minimum wage jobs. Reduced hiring into those low-wage jobs. Hours fell enough that total payroll going to low-wage workers declined, even though some of their wages went up, meaning that some people held on to their jobs, other people just couldn't get any more hours, and they actually lost money.
1: Yeah.
0: So those jobs went away. Affects larger for less experienced workers. So a lot of new hires basically are no longer as interesting to employers because you're having to pay them so much. And so they just couldn't get those jobs because they went to people who'd been working those for a little bit. So ultimately, the UW found this leads to less opportunities for minimum wage workers. Now, it looks really good for the city council to say like, hey, we have a city that makes $22.14 an hour.
1: Yeah, we care about the working folk. Sure.
0: But if they really cared about the working folk, I think they would want working folk to have jobs. Don't you think?
1: Yeah, it's a double-edged sword.
0: It's kind of just a single-edged sword that just lops off the jobs.
1: Well, I notice we still have businesses. We still have employees in the city. It's not like we're killing every job.
0: Well, not yet. Some of them are surviving as long as they possibly can, and they're trying to hold out as long as they can. But when you have neighboring cities who are paying $5 less an hour, that becomes a much more attractive place for businesses to open up and to hire.
1: Okay.
0: Seattle's going to be tough. I think it's a big mistake, but Seattle's in a bubble like we have established. All right, we got a lot more coming up. When we come back, yes?
1: Should we ask the question of the day?
0: Oh, question of the day.
1: Yeah.
0: Absolutely. Question of the day for 1:30. What do you guys think about this? Is this going to be effective? Is it a good idea? You had an interesting take on this.
1: We have this perception that minimum wage is for starter jobs, first jobs for kids.
0: Yeah.
1: Moving up into the first. I bet there are a lot of adults who are working minimum wage jobs. It's
0: sure.
1: Their full-time job is a minimum wage job.
0: Yeah.
1: Love to hear from you.
0: 888-973-5476. At 1:30, we will dive into those, give our responses. Should be a ton of fun. Get those in early and often. When we come back, we are going to be talking about Governor Ferguson. He wants to get some business going in Washington.
1: Is it a Fergalicious move?
0: We'll find out. Let's play the audio. We'll let the audience decide. But there's a new council that he's putting together. And we'll play the clip and then we can chat about it. Stick around. Bear back.
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0: Welcome back to the show. All right, Governor Bob Ferguson, he put out a video standing in front of the Museum of Flight, which is one of the coolest museums in our local area. I love it. I get there as much as I can with the kids. It's just like a fun place to go and explore. He put this video out, and then we want to respond to this and kind of talk about how successful this might be. This is Bob Ferguson talking about his new space council.
11: Hey everybody, it's Governor Bob Ferguson. I'm here at the Museum of Flight. Fantastic spot to check out, by the way.
0: I agree.
11: I just signed an executive order creating a governor's council on space. This is going to bring together folks on how we can move forward as a leader nationwide, worldwide, in space. It's Boeing employees in Kent who literally created the rovers that wandered over the lunar surface back when we had the Apollo mission. We have a tremendous history here in Washington State as a leader. We need to continue that. And that's exactly the work the Governor's Council on Space is going to do. Looking forward to see what we're going to do next.
0: What do you think about this, Spike?
1: Good job.
0: Yeah.
1: Yeah, we got a history of innovation and aeronautics and technology. And let's see if we can find a way to entice businesses to come here rather than chase businesses out of the state.
0: Yeah.
1: Let's maybe put together some incentives.
0: Yeah.
1: And capitalize on where we've been and where we can go together as a state.
0: Here's my two suggestions to him, just to really like ramp this thing
1: resign
0: up.
1: First, because every time we make I hope I didn't steal
0: that's
1: thunder.
0: No, that's a bucket list thing. Okay. I wasn't going to recommend that, but I like
1: fair
0: the
1: enough.
0: Idea. He should go and set a meeting immediately with Jeff Bezos, Blue Origin. Obviously,
1: hey,
0: he should get that back in Washington as fast as possible.
1: That's a great idea.
0: He could incentivize.
1: Remember how great we were when you started here?
0: Yeah. Do you remember when I chased you out for tax reasons and I tried cannibalize everything? We're really sorry about that. We're really sorry you're having to run all your business to other states who are more friendly on tax reasons. So I would start there. I would set a lunch and basically just like apologize to him the entire time. Kiss his behind.
1: Compliment him on his shiny bald head. You know, his physique.
0: I wouldn't bring that up, actually.
1: I'd compliment him.
0: No.
1: Dude, you gotta...
0: Never highlight somebody's lack of hair. Highlight the muscles. Jeff Bezos has gained a lot in muscle.
1: Yeah, he's really...
0: It's all mass gain. Yeah. I would highlight that.
1: That's a body wallet. He has so much money that a wallet just won't hold the money. Now his whole body...
0: That's just cash?
1: His whole body is subdermal cash retention.
0: He wears it well.
1: Yeah.
0: I would also build a spaceport in Washington. There's no reason why we can't have out on the San Juan somewhere on an island.
1: That's genius.
0: I want to see rocket launches, just like they do. California, Texas, wherever else they're launching these things. Florida.
1: You think the weather could be I'm just spitballing. Could the weather be a factor?
0: Because
1: it's a genius idea.
0: We have 3 months of perfect weather. You could do 3 months of rocket launches the rest of the year. It's all building up towards rocket season. Absolutely.
1: Couple that with tourism.
0: Imagine
1: all
0: the money that would flow into Washington if you could take a boat, just like everybody loves getting out on the stupid log boom for what's it called?
1: Seafair.
0: Yeah.
1: You're steeped in local lore, buddy.
0: Imagine how exciting everyone would be for 3 months. You get on your boat, you head out to the San Juan somewhere, and you watch A spaceship.
1: Space launch.
0: You saw a spaceship fly to space.
1: Great idea.
0: That's just pure money coming in.
1: Yeah.
0: That's advertising itself. You say any business that comes in and wants to launch a rocket here, no taxes for 20 years. No taxes.
1: That's great.
0: That's what I would do if I was governor.
1: You're printing money. You're goosing the economy.
0: Listen, like he highlights in this thing that he released here, he says it accounts for, what is this? There's 90 companies, employ 13,000 workers in Washington. We're home to one of the biggest aerospace industries.
1: It's our legacy.
0: $4.6 billion in annual economic activity, $1.6 billion in annual payroll. We're not even launching rockets.
1: Right.
0: We're leaving like the main dish on the table. Every time we build something, we're responsible for more satellites in space than any other state. We should be launching those here.
1: Sure.
0: It's orbital rockets. We're sending them all to Florida, for crying out loud.
1: There should be
0: our tax dollars.
1: There should be any other state in America that should be the space state.
0: Build it here, launch it here.
1: You got it. Let me ask you this.
0: But see, they're not going to think of that in one of these stilly councils.
1: Is this the first acknowledgement that they've been looking at business the wrong way?
0: No, of course not.
1: No?
0: No, no. It's an ideology thing. He doesn't see that. He doesn't think they've looked at businesses the wrong way at all. No.
1: Okay.
0: He's trying to figure out how to squeeze more money out of them. That's the only thing he cares about. He's not interested in businesses succeeding. He's interested in keeping power.
1: Well, this release says, look, hey, space, we're open for business.
0: Why
1: do business here.
0: Why does he want to tax all the rich people in the
1: state? Well, I'm just saying, these are the
0: people who would build these businesses.
1: Is this the first step toward acknowledging policies that have not worked, that have driven business from this state?
0: He's not in a 12-step program.
1: 10 seconds of optimism?
0: No, you may not. You may not.
1: Here come the clouds.
0: No, you may not. This is certainly not a Fergalicious.
1: No, okay, see,
0: I do think it would be... It would be Fergalicious if you built a spaceport.
1: Depends on what the next step.
0: What's the next step? Right. Yeah. I want to see meaningful additions, like a spaceport. Yeah. I want to watch a rocket launch from a floaty in the Puget Sound. And until that happens, you're wasting our time. All right. We have 1 o'clock rundown. We got some good stuff today. A lot of really interesting stuff. A lot of great audio. You're not going to want to miss a second of that. Coast to coast. Not just backyard stuff here. Across the United States. Stick around. We'll be right back.
9: He's there and he makes the catch. And the ball game is over.
12: There's only one. Rick Riz.
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15: 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You know, I'm going to go in May during the baseball season.
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20: ABC News, I'm Wayne Cabot. The Supreme Court has just ruled that migrants may be deported to third countries without notice. The justices pausing a lower court order that said the Trump administration couldn't continue a policy that has deported 25,000 people that way already, according to human rights groups. The Venezuelan DoorDash driver shot in the back by ICE in Austin is now being charged by the feds with causing the officer to fire his pistol, allegedly by trying to hit the officer with his car. Data centers will soon become very popular with people, says President Trump after meeting at the White House with AI companies that need those power-hungry centers for computing power. The president reported the meeting was friendly, but there was no word on the AI guardrails the leaders say they want. There is, though, an executive order coming, he says.
21: Renaming artificial intelligence, because it's not artificial. We all agree on that. And we're going to be renaming it superintelligence, officially renaming it.
20: This is ABC News. Six Flags is shutting down a famous California roller coaster, and lawyers for people who claim brain injuries on it say they should have closed it down years ago.
23: In recent months, there have been claims and lawsuits alleging serious injuries from the ride, including some that led to deaths after riding X2. In a statement, Six Flags Magic Mountain says X2 consistently passed safety tests, but they have decided to close the ride permanently because it's the right thing to do.
20: ABC's Alex Stone. Georgia now implementing a one-month suspension of its state gas tax. It's about 33 cents for every gallon of regular and 37 for diesel. Defense Secretary Hegseth ending tenure for civilian professors at West Point and all the military academies, says educational curricula distract from lethality. Authorities in the UK say that no explosives were found in three vans linked to alleged terror suspects near a military base used by U.S. bombers. The arrests came over the weekend after a tip. I'm Wayne Cabot, ABC News.
5: Alaska Airlines offering more international trips. That is one story coming up. First, to check on your Cairo News Radio traffic down in Lacey. The Sleater-Kinney on-ramp to southbound I-5 is closed right now due to a collision. Through Seattle, North 5 is now packed between the West Seattle Bridge and I-90. Very brief backup there at 520. 15 minutes to get you through downtown. South 5 doing pretty good. Just a little minor crowding through the heart of downtown. South 405 now heavy through Factoria. And up in Snoqualmie Pass, eastbound 90, just past the summit. Crews are working on this crashed semi that is stuck up on the right guardrail, so we have intermittent closures as they work on lifting this back onto the freeway. Right now, there's a 2-mile bumper-to-bumper backup. 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
5: Good afternoon. I'm Nate Connors. The couple who attacked DoorDash driver along his route last year in Squim are headed to prison.
6: On October 19th, 2025, Melvin Swaggerty saw the couple and their 7 children, and he stopped. His daughter spoke with Cairo 7 TV.
8: Thought that, you know, this family needed help, thought they were stranded.
6: He ended up getting stabbed. Now, Nicholas Well has pleaded guilty to attempted second-degree murder and first-degree robbery involving a deadly weapon. He's going to prison for 19 years and 3 months. Rosario Lopez Castro pleaded guilty to second-degree assault. She received 5 years. Frank Lindsay, Cairo News Radio.
5: Washington Senator Patty Murray wants answers about taxpayer-funded ads featuring President Trump.
10: With you at my side, we will demolish the deep state. We will expel the warmongers from our government.
5: Murray is vice chair of the U.S. Senate Appropriations Committee. She signed a letter to Homeland Security, which has been paying for the ads. Murray calls it a shockingly corrupt misuse of taxpayer money. The White House says the spots are public service announcements promoting patriotism. The Associated Press reports nearly $1.5 million have gone toward airing those ads. Travelers flying on Alaska Airlines are getting more options for international trips. The airline says it plans to expand from 7 intercontinental destinations today to at least 15 by 2030. Alaska has already launched nonstop service from Seattle to London, Rome, Reykjavik, Tokyo, and Seoul, with Paris and Athens coming up next spring. The company is also adding new premium cabins and lounges. Councilmember Bob Kettle says Mayor Katie Wilson's proposed budget could put Seattle's recent public safety progress at risk.
11: He released a statement saying the mayor's plan would decrease hiring, stall police growth, and put fewer officers out into the field. Right now, according to the Seattle Police Department's website, there are about 1,200 sworn-in officers. Kettle says the mayor's budget would force 50 officers to be cut, leaving 1.5 officers for every 1,000 residents. Mayor Wilson proposed her $9.1 billion budget to city council last week. Council says it's going to take about 2 months to review, amend, and finalize, but public hearings are scheduled for both October 6th and November 5th.
5: Cairo 7 TV's Eric Thomas there. 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Scattered showers and windy conditions through most of the day. We should see some sun pops this afternoon with a high hovering in the low 60s. Morning fog turning partly sunny tomorrow in 64. 65 and mostly cloudy Thursday. Friday will start to clear out with a high right around 67. Mostly cloudy and 61 in downtown Seattle. I'm Nate Connors, Cairo News Radio.
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0: Welcome back to the show. 1 hour down, 2 hours to go. It's 1 o'clock. It's a 1 o'clock rundown. Top stories coast to coast. We got a couple of stories in here that are Trump related. They're very interesting stuff. We got another AI story. We have a Department of Education story. Where do you want to start here, Spike? Should we start with that Trump ad that everybody was talking about over the weekend?
1: Yeah, I saw that several times this weekend. It was on Saturday Night Live. It was in football games Saturday and Sunday.
0: Okay. I saw it during the, I think there's 3 versions of the ad, or 3 different ads that they've been running.
1: Okay. I saw the same one twice.
0: But I saw, the one where he's kind of like slow-mo walking.
1: Yeah, the optimistic, cheery, sunshine, rainbows, lollipops. No, it's the gloom and doomer. Gloom and doomer, dark, ominous music, slow motion strolling through Whether you're with you at my side, we will. What's it?
0: We'll not be a communist country.
1: Eliminate the deep state. We'll end communism. All your hits.
0: That seems doomy.
1: Sure.
0: I would not like communism in Washington in our country. But
1: I'm pretty sure it's not common. Okay. So sure it's fear mongering. But
0: who runs Seattle? Who's the mayor of Seattle right now?
1: A socialist.
0: Socialist. There you go.
1: Who had dinner at the White House? A communist.
0: Let's play this ad. Because
1: it's not the content of the ad. What kind of ad is it?
0: But before context, because we've been talking about it, let me play this ad for you guys. Sure. And just imagine, this is the audio version, in case you guys weren't aware. So if you're not seeing this right now, you're not going to see. Close your eyes.
1: And imagine slow motion Donald Trump.
0: Trump walking down a hallway. He's not saying anything, but his voice is kind of a voiceover. It's black and white. It's a copy of a campaign ad from 24. Is that right?
1: That's pretty dang similar.
0: Okay.
1: Pretty dang similar.
0: All right. So here was the ad that ran. This is the one I saw during the Seahawks game and played multiple times, but here you go.
10: The final battle. With you at my side, we will demolish the deep state. We will expel the warmongers from our government. We will drive out the globalists. We will cast out the communists, Marxists, and fascists. We will throw off the sick political class that hates our country. We will rout the fake news media, and we will liberate America from these villains once and for all.
1: And then across the bottom of the screen,
0: paid for
1: by the U.S. government.
0: By the U.S. government.
1: That's right. You, me, and Laura paid for that.
0: This is where we probably would have some agreement. I'm totally okay with this not being paid for by taxpayers.
1: Yeah.
0: This feels on the verge of campaigning, although I guess you could make the argument. They're saying it's a PSA because he's not running for anything. So that's the argument. Mm-hmm. But I understand. And I imagine they probably have some discretionary fund where they could pull money for something like this. But still, it does feel like, I get the argument that it's taxpayer funded and people don't feel icky about that.
1: And it hasn't been just partisan. It's like all the Democrats say it's a campaign ad. All the Republicans say it's a PSA.
0: Yeah.
1: There have been several Republicans come out to say this is really a little over. This is over the line.
0: Sure.
1: Bordering on illegal. There are a couple different federal laws. The anti-propaganda law, the Hatch Act about using government money for campaign purposes. Mm-hmm. Both of those, this ad could be in violation. There's a call to pull these ads.
0: I don't know much about the Hatch Act.
1: Hatch Act is you're not supposed to use federal money for campaigning.
0: Okay.
1: You know, that's there's campaign funds.
0: So, if it's in your umbrella of causes, mm-hmm. and you're trying to sway public opinion on that thing, you're not supposed to use that as a...
1: Well, you're not supposed to use your office to
0: taxpayer.
1: Campaign. Right, you're not supposed to campaign from the Oval Office. That's the easiest way to describe the Hatch Act.
0: Gotcha. Okay. There is a group, public citizen group, who is...
1: a nonprofit watchdog group.
0: A nonprofit. Yeah, they're the ones that are actually filing a suit about this. Is that right?
1: They filed a federal complaint with the Federal Communications Commission, the Federal Trade Commission.
0: Yeah.
1: To say, look at this. Doesn't this clearly violate these different acts? These federal laws we've talked about.
0: Sure.
1: Here's the thing. The Trump super PAC, this guy's sitting on a war chest.
0: Yeah, they got a lot of money.
1: A zillion dollars.
0: Some of that money.
1: Exactly.
0: Yeah. I think we're of the same
1: Folks who are supportive of the president and who are against communism, like, you know, to give you every bit of this is heart is in the right place. You got plenty of money. Spend your own money.
0: Spend your own money. Because,
1: you know, I don't want my tax dollars promoting
0: anti-communism.
1: Well, you know me. I'm about the big red. Go big red. I don't want my tax dollars campaigning for causes I don't believe in. And there's adequate resources for him to campaign from his own coffers.
0: Would you be okay with tax dollars being used to campaign for causes you do believe in? If it were by a president?
1: No. There should be campaign money. There should be our tax dollars should go to keep us safe. And they say this is to keep us safe. It's in the interest of national security.
0: Yeah. Just reminding everybody, these are the things we don't like. Right. We're going to stop them and root them out. But yeah, I get what you're saying. And I tend to agree with you that the taxpayer part of it, I don't need. It's interesting. I don't remember. This is so Trump is not the first president to do this. You may be surprised to learn. Obama in the midterms in 2017, he actually used. So how much did Trump use in this campaign?
1: Well, there's estimates about $1.5 million so far.
0: It's a lot of money.
1: But here, $1.5 million in this economy.
0: Yeah, $1.5 million is a lot of money.
1: That's nothing. They're going to this is going to run for another 5 weeks, 6 weeks.
9: Okay.
1: I mean, this is running up to the midterms. That's why it seems like a campaign ad to me.
9: So it could get up into like the $10 million or something.
1: I don't know. It could. So what number do you got to throw at me? I'm interested where you're going with this.
9: This is fun.
1: Yeah.
9: So Obama was trying to push people to sign up for Obamacare during the midterms. It's going to be profitable for them. They wanted to do that. People were not signing up. So this is in 2016. And they spent $77 million of taxpayer dollars to promote that.
1: Mm-hmm.
9: Would that be something you would probably also say, hey, I mean, it feels like very political.
1: If alerting people of a government service that was available to them?
9: That was part of his campaign of like, hey, this is why
1: he wasn't running in 2016. He was
9: Obama, Trump's not running now.
1: That's some gymnastics.
9: That's not gymnastics.
1: That's mental gymnastics.
9: No.
1: Sure he does. If he's running in the midterms, he's out there saying
9: Trump's
1: pretend.
9: Not running.
1: He's out there saying pretend I'm on the ballot.
9: Obama wasn't running. I'm agreeing with you. The Trump shouldn't do it. Obama shouldn't do it.
1: Well, I don't think what Obama did to promote the Affordable Care Act, the opportunity for folks to sign up for health insurance, mm-hmm. to let people know that the health insurance option was available to them, that is public service.
9: Oh, okay. I disagree, but okay.
1: That's cool. That's what I love about this job.
9: Let's move on to this one. This is AI. The reason this is a big news today is there was an AI summit at the White House, which just convened a little bit ago.
1: The trillion-dollar luncheon, pretty much.
9: I mean, it's like a bigger than trillion. I mean, that's just the Elon Musk seat.
1: Right? Every
9: this is like a $10 trillion
1: lunch.
9: Yeah,
1: it was like 16 of the largest AI overlords.
9: Yeah.
1: That seems mean.
9: Here's who was there.
1: Directors, executives.
9: Elon Musk, Jensen Huang, Mark Zuckerberg, Sundar Pichai, he's with Google Alphabet, Dario Emoti, he's the Anthropic guy.
1: Yeah, give us those, because I don't know who Dario, O'Leary is.
9: Yeah. Dario, he's the Anthropic guy. Amazon, Jeff Bezos was there. Microsoft was there.
1: Everybody was there.
9: OpenAI, everybody who's anybody was at this lunch. And if you weren't at the lunch, they'll probably send you like takeout that you get to enjoy at your office or something. But it's really interesting because we're having this like national debate right now about AI and whether or not it's safe and all these different things. And Anthropic, who was at this lunch, and I have some cuts that I'll play for you in just a second from this lunch. But Anthropic has warned. Listen to this. This is interesting. They're trying to have this IPO.
1: They're going to go public.
9: They want to go public.
1: Right.
9: And so they have like this 261-page prospectus laying out all these risk factors. And a third of the prospectus, which, you think would talk about all the benefits to society and all these things, basically is like, we could really end humanity. It could be real dangerous.
1: I'm laughing, so I'm not crying. But yes.
9: We'd like your investment in our $2 trillion valuation we're trying to find.
1: $2 trillion.
9: So here's my question. If they really believed that their product could have the potential to end humanity, would they be advertising it so prominently in their prospectus as a way to get people to invest in the company? Don't those two themes seem like they're at odds with each other?
1: They seem a little, yeah.
9: And the reason they're doing it, I think, is because it's a feature. It's not a bug. It's a feature of Anthropic. They want to make people...
1: The end humanity?
9: No.
1: Okay.
9: Listen, whenever you hear people talk about new tech, it's always like, this disruptive tech, it's so disruptive. What's more disruptive than ending humanity?
1: That's a game changer.
9: That's a game changer. And they got to keep upping the ante if they want to get people excited in your product, especially when you've taken so much money in like seed funding and everything.
1: The Pinto should have done that. Hey, it could blow up.
9: Yeah.
1: How about now? How do you like it now?
9: It's a little bit better technology than the Pinto.
1: Yeah.
9: It's a little more useful, but it is interesting. If they really believed that it was like had the potential to end humanity, do you think they'd be offering it? Don't you think they'd just shut that company down?
1: No, I think they would be offering. I think that's a warning. I think that's a cry for help inside that IPO.
9: We are so dangerous. Please consider investing.
1: Well, we want to grow, and here's my read on that.
9: Yeah,
1: and that's a great point you brought up. He's saying, look, we want to lead the industry. If we're not, and we've said this before and agreed upon it, if we're not leading in AI or SI, super intelligence, as President Trump tried to rebrand it today.
9: Yeah, they're gonna rename it. Yeah,
1: I think Sports Illustrated may have a problem with that. But if we don't lead in AI, then the evil empire of China will.
9: Yeah.
1: You know, and there's validity to that.
0: Say, sure.
1: But I also think, this Anthropic CEO, that is the one company in this arena just saying, look, we don't know that we don't really have a handle on this.
0: Well,
1: I think it's a cry for regulation.
0: If you don't trust your own frontier AI model to not mm-hmm. destroy humanity, I don't think it's fair to release it on the public and ask for their investment.
1: I'm with you.
0: So they shouldn't do the investment.
1: I'm with you there. But then the other 23 guys at the luncheon today aren't going to have any problem with rolling forward.
0: Yeah.
1: Right?
0: And neither are they. They're trying to grow their company by leaps and bounds.
1: Yeah, they are, but I think they want to be a responsible player in the game.
0: They don't want to be responsible. They don't. They want to shut the door behind them.
1: What do you think about the president said, we are not going to stand in the way of this technology.
0: Yeah.
1: That is scary to me.
0: Why?
1: Because what if he says, hey, we want our beef industry to suffer right now, right? We want our beef industry to grow. Mm-hmm. We're not going to stand in the way of the beef industry. Regulations be damned. Safety and health features be damned.
0: Yeah, we have food and safety already regulations.
1: But we don't have any for AI.
0: Yeah, we do.
1: No, we don't.
0: Sure we do.
1: No, we don't.
0: We have companies. You cannot do illegal things in the United States. We have the Department of Justice. We have all sorts of things.
1: There is no governance.
0: Zero regulation on AI.
1: There is zero governance. AI is above the law. And here's the thing. We don't know where it is. We don't, the president said today, we're thinking about forming a committee.
0: Yeah.
1: An oversight committee. They've asked them to, they're going to be self-policing. The 24 richest people in the world mm-hmm. are who have made $250 billion in the first year since Trump got back in office. Mm-hmm. The top four
0: yeah.
1: have made $250 billion. We're going to trust them to be self-policing.
0: Well, their net worth has gone up. They haven't made that money yet, but their net worth has gone up.
1: That's their profit margin.
0: Yeah.
1: Okay. We're going to trust them to be self-policing.

0: that money yet, but their net worth has gone up.
1: That's their profit margin.
0: Yeah.
1: Okay. We're going to trust them to be self-policing? These are the people who donated to his campaigns.
0: This is the Dario guy that's saying, please regulate me. Please regulate me. I'm going to offer my company for $2 trillion. Please regulate me. Invest in my company.
1: We need somebody. There needs to be some guardrails on this stuff.
0: Here's what Trump had to say. He talked about all the brilliant people he was surrounded by, including the Anthropic guy who was at this lunch.
2: These are the most brilliant people in the world. And the job they've done is unbelievable. We have a very big lead, and we're going to keep our lead. And it's a very positive thing. It's an amazing industry. There are those that say it's bigger than the Industrial Revolution. Now, I don't know if that's so, but everyone seems to think it is. And it could be substantially bigger. And we're leading, and we're going to keep it that way. So I just wanted to thank everybody. You recognize, I would say, almost every one of the people sitting and standing behind me. I just think it's an honor to be involved with this group of very, very brilliant people. And I thank you very much. Thank you.
1: They are brilliant.
0: Very smart folks.
1: Very smart folks. Look at their ROI on their campaign donations. Now they got
0: unbridled growth. They all donated to every president. If you were a big company, you would donate.
1: They do cover their butts.
0: They donate to both sides.
1: Absolutely.
0: Are you telling me that the Google founders didn't donate to any Democrats when they were president? Come on.
1: No, of course they did.
0: All right. They're going to rename artificial intelligence.
2: Well, we're doing one thing. We're going to be signing a document today at about 5 o'clock. Renaming artificial intelligence, because it's not artificial. We all agree on that. And we're going to be renaming it super intelligence, officially renaming it. And that'll come out at 5 o'clock today.
1: It'll be the Gulf of Intelligence.
2: But there was a lot of commonality in this room. It was pretty amazing. And all for the good. Really amazing.
0: Okay, I got two questions for you.
1: Sure, buddy.
0: Two questions. All right. Number one. Bernie Sanders has introduced a potential legislation that he wants to make super intelligence illegal. How do you feel about that?
1: He wants to have some regulations and governance on what
0: strong
1: companies can
0: regulation.
1: Do.
0: If you exceed the benchmark that 86-year-old genius sets, it will be 20 years in prison for every occurrence. Do you think that's a good idea? Is that going to help the industry? Is that the regulation you're talking about?
1: You know, we're talking about industry growth. We're talking about safe industry growth. That's what he's trying to regulate here. That's what he's trying to impose a law to govern.
0: I disagree that he wants safe industry growth. I don't think he wants any industry growth.
1: I don't know if I'd see it that way. I did read.
0: I don't think he could send an email if he tried. So I don't think he should be the one leading the charge on AI.
1: Well, you know, first off, if we're having 80-year-olds, not just Bernie, all the way across the hearing room there, 86. Up at the dais.
0: Well, at least Trump's surrounded by the people building it. Bernie's just sitting at there, 86 out there somewhere, just making these laws, trying to bring them to fruition.
1: Well, I do think there needs to be governance and there needs to be regulation on the growth of these industries.
0: How much of that should be internal?
1: I don't think. Well, of course, every industry should try to self-regulate.
0: Yeah,
1: but that can't be the only guardrail.
0: Okay,
1: is these people going to be? They signed a morally binding.
0: Trump was asked about
1: AI
0: that.
1: Safety. You got that? Yeah.
0: Let's hear it.
3: The belief of everybody that you're meeting with today that no guardrails, no regulation of AI, super intelligence, as you call it, is necessary.
2: Well, there's a belief that there should be tremendous self-regulation, and we automatically have regulation with the Department of Justice, the FBI, all of that. But the self-regulation is very important. There's something else that was discussed, and that's local communities. This is a group that loves local communities. They love our country. And they're going to work with local communities for the data centers in particular. And they're going to work to make the community happy.
1: It's ridiculous. It's comical.
0: What's comical about it?
1: We're going to have these people who've made $250 billion. Four guys.
0: Uh-huh.
1: They signed a little promissory note to be morally binding that they're not going to take advantage of communities. They're not going to pollute. They're not going to jack up rates. They're not going to do.
0: Jack up rates? How would they jack up rates? They just tried to pass that Ratepayer Protection Act.
1: Well, they're not going to impact the electrical grids. They're not going to impact the water tables. They're going to self-police. That's ridiculous.
0: Well, they tried to pass the Ratepayer Act and they got shut down.
1: Well, it didn't get shut down
0: by a Democrat.
1: There's a we can talk about that you if should. You'd like to. Sure.
0: Yeah.
1: There was seeking unanimous consent on was it a Senate bill?
0: Yep.
1: Because which had already passed the House.
0: Passed the House 417 to 3.
1: And Chuck Schumer kiboshed that.

0: There was one, I think, New Mexican senator that was against it. They wanted unanimous. They didn't kill it. He stopped the unanimous consent because he was trying to convince that particular senator to come on board and find out what his concerns were, see if they can make some amendments to address.
1: So they're going
0: to
1: support it, do you think?
0: Of course they're going to support it.
1: I hope they would. I hope they would.
0: Yeah, absolutely.
1: Have you read in much about Quincy Washington and the data center there?
0: Yep. That's a great example of how it can be done right.
1: Yes.
0: But not every example falls into the Quincy model.
1: We should find some examples of where it's done really poorly.
0: Well, again, when people are seeking moratoriums on data center development, they're just seeking guidelines and accountable metrics, whether a data center can come into a community and not impact rates for citizens,
1: yes,
0: not impact pollution and water tables and all these mitigating factors.
1: Okay.
0: That's all they're seeking is it being done right. And I think that's what we're kind of talking about with regard to AI.
1: Yeah.
0: I don't want to stop it. I don't want to give China the driver's wheel.
1: Yeah.
0: I just want it done right.
1: Interesting. Yeah. Interesting. Well, I think we all want it done right and safe.
0: Yeah. Hey, you see that? That's what I love about this, you
1: there
0: and I.
1: You go.
0: We come at this from different sides of the coin, but at the end of the day, bingo.
1: We agree on 10% of things. All right. We got more coming up. We got your question of the day responses. Talking about minimum wage. Seattle's getting a $22.14 an hour minimum wage.
0: Yeah, 84 cents
1: That's
0: more.
1: That's a lot of money.
0: January. What are you going to do with that extra 84 cents an hour, Seattle?
1: What are you going to do? We'll talk about it when we get back. Get your responses. Be right back.
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20: Good afternoon, I'm Aaron Granillo. Don't call it AI. President Trump is rebranding artificial intelligence as super intelligence.
21: Because it's not artificial, we all agree on that. And we're going to be renaming it superintelligence, officially renaming it.
20: His remarks in the Oval Office following a summit today with all the major tech and AI CEOs, including the head of Microsoft. ABC's Elizabeth Schulze reports the meeting focused on regulating the technology.
22: We have seen the leaders of Google, OpenAI, Anthropic, for example, say that they would get behind a uniform definition of safety standards, just some sort of parameters to say, okay, if a model does this and it's really misaligned with what humans want it to do, that's a bad thing, and here are some of the actions we should take.
20: President says AI should be able to be developed freely without many government guardrails. Could spacecraft one day launch from right here in Washington? It's one thing Governor Bob Ferguson's newly appointed Space Council will look into.
23: We have a tremendous history here in Washington State as a leader. We need to continue that. And that's exactly the work the Governor's Council on Space is going to do. Looking forward to see what we're going to do next.
20: Ferguson is bringing together 23 people, including industry executives with Kent-based Blue Origin and SpaceX, to help shape Washington's future in space. At the closing bell, a down day on Wall Street. The Dow off 131 points, NASDAQ down 23, S&P 500 off 13 points. United States ramping up its trade war with Canada. ABC's Jim Ryan says a new ban on some Canadian imports are now in effect.
24: At 12:01 this morning, the U.S. imposed a ban on the importation of Canadian whey protein, molasses, non-alcoholic beer, and some alcohol. It's largely symbolic, as the forbidden items represent about 0.25% of Canadian imports to the United States. Jim Ryan, ABC News.
20: Alaska Airlines says it plans to expand from 7 intercontinental destinations today to at least 15 by 2030. Alaska already launched nonstop service from Seattle to places like London, Rome, and Reykjavik. Also, Tokyo and Seoul are on the list. Paris and Athens are coming next spring. Company is also adding new premium cabins and lounges. Now to the real-time traffic desk. Here's Nate Combs.
0: Thanks, Aaron. This is brought to you by your Cairo News Radio app. So far, it's been a pretty smooth commute across the region. Our biggest backups are right here through downtown Seattle, and nothing out of the ordinary. North 5 packed approaching the West Seattle Bridge up to I-90 again at 520. 15 minutes gets you through downtown. Actually, this is a little unusual for this time of day. South 5 is suddenly filling in between I-90 and the West Seattle Bridge. We may have a new blocking issue there at the bridge. South 405 heavy through Factoria, then you'll thin out about Coal Creek Parkway, Bellevue to South Center, just under a 20-minute drive. And we're still dealing with this crash semi on Snoqualmie Pass, eastbound 90, just past the summit. It's blocking two right lanes. That leaves one lane open, and right now there's about a 2-mile bumper-to-bumper backup. 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I'm Nate Connors.
20: Cloudy today with some rain. Most of it's north of Everett, so a lot of Snohomish County and Whatcom County getting some rain right now. The rest of us just mostly cloudy, then drying out for tomorrow. Right now, 64 degrees in downtown Seattle. I'm Aaron Granillo, Cairo News Radio.
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1: All right, welcome back to the show. Earlier today, we were talking about Seattle has a new minimum wage increase, which they, in their infinite wisdom, tied to inflation, and now will just grow with inflation every year. So this year it's 3.9%. The number now is $22.14 an hour. And the question is, do you guys think that this is going to be good for minimum wage jobs? How do you think it's going to affect businesses? These are all things that you might have responded to. Spike had a question too. Spike, yours was about how many adults?
3: Not
1: kids, basically.
3: This is minimum wage is viewed as a starter salary, starter job.
1: Yeah.
3: Right? How many people out there are earning minimum wage right now? And it's their full-time job and they're an adult. They're supporting themselves or maybe, you know, with the help of another income in the house, supporting a family on a minimum wage job.
1: Mm-hmm. Yes, we got a ton of responses on this. You want to start us off on these?
3: Sure. Joel in Snohomish, I love this. What would Dory say about the government imposing a wage on the private sector? So you worked with Dory for a long time, and I knew him peripherally and as a little bit as I'd like to call him a friend.
1: Yeah.
3: But mostly as an audience member. You worked day in, day out with
1: him. Yeah, he was a dear mentor to me and a dear friend.
3: So that's why I love
1: it. He would obviously laugh about this.
3: So, well, but Dory's, I perceive Dory to be a man of the people.
1: Yes.
3: Right? A guy who spoke to the average Seattle citizen.
1: Yes.
3: Right? But a pragmatic guy who understands what it takes to make a city work.
1: There's no such thing as a livable wage. That's what he would say.
3: What do you mean?
1: That would be my impression. That's what I would take away from it.
3: How do you mean by there's no such thing as a livable wage?
1: Well, who's to determine what that wage is?
3: Okay.
1: What amount would that be for you, livable wage?
3: Well, there's so many factors involved. I'm getting your point. I'm thinking in this town, you got to make $72,000. I'm spitballing here. $72,000 a year to just live in Seattle.
1: So you'd have to raise the minimum wage as it currently is right now, $22.14. You'd have to raise it to about, what, $35 an hour?
3: Probably about that, yeah.
1: $35 an hour?
3: Livable wage,
1: yeah. So you got to jump it up now another $15 to get to the level that you said somebody would need to live in Seattle, which I still don't think would cut it, $70,000.
3: And you're probably right. You're probably right.
1: So do you think that's what they should do?
3: No, because businesses would do. We're talking about a ghost town. We're talking about empty office space, storefronts.
1: If you asked me what Dory would say, he'd probably ask you to just continue down the logical road of what you're saying is a good idea, and then you eventually arrive at the conclusion that the government should not be in the business of telling these private companies, you have to pay somebody $22.14 an hour, even though we know you can't afford it, and even though we know this means it's going to be less jobs, and those starter jobs that are mostly these people who are working a lot of these starter jobs, those are going to dry up, especially in this new world where we have so many options for AI.
3: Well,
1: that's just going to be
3: the day
1: new...
3: they invent an AI dishwasher, we're all screwed. So, pardon me. You may not believe that.
1: No, I don't think that's... there's some job security and actual like manual labor jobs. I totally agree with you. But the idea that companies are not going to respond negatively when you have the city, Seattle, telling them that you have to pay $5 more per hour per worker than you do in Bellevue or up in Edmonds or up in wherever else... then you're going to see those companies go like, you know what? Like, my money is fluid. all the taxes that we're going to be put up against, and then you add this on top of that. Jason Rance had a great breakdown of this. He said, if you have a business in Seattle that makes $1 million a year and you have 10 employees, your take home with this new pay, your take home by for the year is 16 grand. That is nothing. You are razor thin margins. You are one leak in the roof away from being losing money.
3: If you're making $950,000 a year, you're losing money.
1: You're losing money.
3: Wow.
1: And so this has real repercussions. So if you ask me what Dory would say, he'd say, guys, you are ruining businesses by trying to get involved in industries that you have no clue in. These city workers, these city hall people, city council members, they have no idea what they're doing. They just are making arbitrary laws because it sounds nice. And it's like nice to say, hey, guess what? We pay $22.14 an hour. Everybody goes like, yeah, but the job's dried up and now they can't make any money and there's no full-time jobs. And then they go, well, yeah, all that. But you know, we have really high minimum wage. It's great if you can get it.
3: Yeah.
1: But it goes away.
3: Good work if you can get it.
1: Good question. 206, does a 16-year-old with his first job washing dishes need or deserve $22.14 an hour? What do you think about that?
3: Well, if you believe in the free market, you know, if somebody across the street's paying $22.30 an hour and you need a dishwasher and he needs a dishwasher, doesn't matter how old the kid is.
1: Yeah.
3: You know,
1: free market's great.
3: Yeah.
1: But the government's coming in saying, we're telling you how much you're going to have to pay.
3: Well, I think there's got to be a floor. It's got to be a baseline.
1: States do that. State minimum wage is $17.11 an hour, I believe.
3: Yeah.
1: So this is like.
3: Federal still
1: well
3: seven
1: above
3: and a quarter,
1: that.
3: Right?
1: Yeah. Yeah, and very few people make that.
3: Right.
1: A lot of that was tip related as well. Like if you like made really low wage, it would have to be tied in with like, okay, you're also making tips
3: tip
1: per
3: compensation
1: hour,
3: comes
1: like
3: in, you think, sure, yeah. 425 says, every time the minimum wage goes up dramatically, prices go up dramatically.
1: Absolutely.
3: And he's not wrong.
1: Todd Needham-Claw, instead of dwelling on a dollar or two an hour pay raise, why don't you talk about affordability? Because there's nothing more impactful on every person in the city when it comes to affordability than this insane, unhinged policies of Donald Trump, according to Todd. He is why things are expensive, not the city council. Todd could not be more wrong. He might be true with...
3: I think Todd's spot on here.
1: You think so?
3: No.
1: What percentage...
3: poking you, buddy.
1: Nope. What percentage of Washington high costs are as a direct result of Donald Trump, do you think?
3: Well, I think if you tie fuel into everything that you factor into...
1: Fair game for the last year, or 6 months.
3: Okay, then I think it's probably 50-50.
1: Think 50-50?
3: Yeah, I think...
1: Federal policy is the same as local policy?
3: Yeah, I think so. I think when you look at our gas prices, I'm basing this just by pick gas prices, okay?
1: Are you factoring in CCA costs?
3: Sure, absolutely.
1: Really?
3: Yep. Gas is going up over $1 a gallon because of this war. The CCA and all the other taxes this state imposed on somebody.
1: $1.20.
3: Okay, then it's 60-40. 55-50.
1: But those have been in place forever.
3: Well, I'm just talking about affordability today.
1: We're talking about the last 6 months or whatever it was. Those prices are forever. All the politicians who are local who have run the state for 40 years.
3: Nothing's forever.
1: For 40 years, they've run exactly as they want it. It's the most expensive state.
3: We don't have time to get into the era of single party rule.
1: Do you still agree with Todd? Do you still agree with Todd?
3: I think both hands, you know, are you. This is the sound of one hand clapping the Trump policies, and the other one hand clapping is Seattle's and Washington State's policies. Okay. You've got to have both those hands to clap together and ring your ears as a Washington consumer.
1: Jacob in 253, when the wages go up, you get rid of intermediate jobs like bag boys. Every business is on a skeleton crew. It feels like every fast food restaurant has only two or three people working. Why would I hire a 16-year-old when they don't have any experience, when I can hire a 20-year-old who has experience? Raising the minimum wage is like using a sand shovel to put out a house fire. Wrong tool and too small for the job. Thank you, Jacob. Very interesting.
3: So there was one, where's the one I saw that I wanted to read? Because my social media is full of teens. This is Brad the Painter. My social media is full of teenagers or their parents begging somebody to hire them. All those jobs have disappeared.
1: Yeah.
3: That's not the case.
1: Entry jobs.
3: Those jobs have not disappeared. You know, and what percentage of Washington minimum wage jobs? I did a little research.
1: Sure.
3: When I asked the question, I wanted to know the answer. Mm-hmm. What percentage of Washington minimum wage jobs are being held by adults, 25 and older?
1: 25 and older? Probably 50, 60%?
3: 70%.
1: Yeah. Here's the thing, though. Who cares? If somebody has a minimum wage job, is it the company's responsibility to suddenly like make life work for that person?
3: Is it the company's responsibility?
1: Let's say you're a fledgling coffee company. You have three locations. Mm-hmm. Is it your responsibility for you have a 35-year-old employee who comes in and says, hey, you know what? I want to pick up some extra work. I'm 35. Mm-hmm. Is it your job to make them, to give them a livable wage just because they want to come in and do a job that's minimum wage?
3: No, not your responsibility to make sure they can make ends meet. But if it's the only job available to these folks, and a lot of times that's the case, no one takes a minimum wage job when there's some other better paying job available.
1: Okay.
3: Right?
1: So I don't understand why you're penalizing these companies and forcing them to pay stuff that they can't afford to give somebody a comfortable life.
3: We're not talking about a comfortable life. We're talking about feeding your family, buying gas. We're talking about paying the rent.
1: Are these obligatory jobs or voluntary jobs? Somebody signs up for a job. They say, like, hey, what does it pay? It pays $20 an hour, $17 right. bucks an hour. Okay. And now the state comes in and says, you now have to pay that person $22. Well, they signed up for the job at $17.
3: Yeah.
1: So they're clearly willing to do the job for $17.
3: If they can afford it, and if not, they'll move on to find a job.
1: And if not, they'll move on and find something else. Yeah, or they'll gain the skills and they'll climb the ladder and they'll do all the things.
3: If those opportunities are available.
1: But that's not the coffee shop's responsibility. No. Their job is to sell good coffee, uh-huh. and they provide those jobs, mostly minimum wage, and you get tips. Probably free coffee, too. That's a perk.
3: No pun intended.
1: All right. Thank you so much for all these. These are great.
3: Yeah, we didn't get to a third of them. There's so many of you had great opinions on this.
1: Let's come back to some of these in the last call.
3: You betcha.
1: Absolutely.
3: Yeah.
1: All right, we got feeding time next. It's this animal centric. There's a lot of animals doing crazy
3: Dude,
1: things.
3: Dude, I couldn't believe.
1: These are fun.
3: I can't wait to show you mine.
1: All right,
3: can't
1: perfect.
3: Wait.
1: All right, stick around. I'll be right back.
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8: All right, welcome back to the show. It's feeding time, and today the animals are very hungry. We both have animal stories.
9: Yeah, that was pretty neat when you showed yours this morning. I'm like, wait, yeah, let me see this.
8: Yeah, this is crazy. So, give me yours.
9: You ever go to a farmer's market?
8: Heck yeah.
9: They're the greatest. Local vendors, whether it's homemade goods or plants, whatever it might be.
8: Tchotchkes,
9: sure. So oftentimes it's food, desserts, there's baked goods. There was a farmer's market in Colorado. Your beautiful weekend morning, families everywhere, and one of the patrons came without thumbs. That didn't slow them down. Laura, can you play the video for the folks who join us on YouTube? This bear decided,
8: We can't. I don't think I have permission.
10: Oh, we keep getting copyright stricken on our YouTube videos.
8: But you can describe in great detail. Most people know what the
9: a bear
8: thing
9: looks
8: is,
9: like. Okay, well, yeah. Now, okay, here, okay, I'll paint a picture for you.
8: Paint a picture. I'm closing my eyes.
9: Beautiful, sunny, late summer morning, downtown, I think it's Boulder, this beautiful farmer's market. And we're talking about a bakery.
8: Caramel corn somewhere nearby?
9: I can smell it in the air. We're talking about there's a tray of baguettes, round loaves, freshly baked. There's buns. There's everything. And this
8: home is where the heart is.
9: Home is, yes.
8: Signs.
9: Oh, everywhere. Beautiful.
8: Tastefully. Right? Yes.
9: Now imagine a 350 pound bear, probably about 3 foot floor to shoulder haunch. Just helps himself, makes his way up to the front, hops up onto the to a little cooler, which is very nice of the shop owner.
8: The
9: tender to put a cooler there. Then he swings around to the other side. He's had enough of the baguettes. Going to go over to the fresh baked rolls.
8: That is an adorable bear.
9: That's an adorable, well fed bear.
8: Yeah.
9: And you know what? Didn't eat the whole table.
8: He just take listen.
9: Very considerate.
8: He's
9: realized
8: polite.
9: Other families are waiting to get to the stand.
8: This is a very Paddington looking bear.
9: It's just a brown bear.
8: He took a little sample and he
9: wasn't
8: moved along.
9: Wasn't a grizz, you know. Luckily, there wasn't a fishmonger nearby with fresh salmon because the day might have got ugly.
8: Yeah.
9: But this bear then just strolled away through the community, people taking videos.
8: That looks like a pretty young bear at that size, don't you think?
9: Yes, not a cub. And he just scampers up to a nearby tree to get a look and see what's
8: next.
9: You
8: know what's scary? What's scary is how fast those bears can climb trees.
9: Oh, yeah.
8: Because
9: my
8: natural instinct, if I run into a bear, is completely wrong. I would try to run away, and I would try to scamper up a tree. And they tell you, don't run.
9: Don't run. Don't climb.
8: And don't scamper.
9: Right.
8: Because they will they can run uphill faster than you can run.
9: Right.
8: They can, or is it downhill? No, it's uphill because they got shorter front legs.
9: Yeah, they can run uphill
8: And they can also climb trees like a
9: cat.
8: Yeah.
9: I mean, the claws dig in. That bear was up that tree in 7 seconds.
8: Unbelievable. 20 just eating his baguette.
9: Air. Yep. Just life. You know, take a little schnooze. Mid-morning schnooze after his fine baked good breakfast.
8: Here's the cool thing about a farmer's market, because I've been to them and I understand how these things work. Somebody's going to get on Canva immediately, and they're going to make a picture of that bear climbing through that specific farmer's market. They're going to sell those at the farmer's market. The problem is that everybody's going to have that idea, and they're all going to be selling like little bear things.
9: You know how many T-shirts I've been offered of? Remember the gentleman who was thrown by the buffalo?
8: Yes.
9: We had him on the air with us.
8: Yep.
9: There's a dozen different T-shirts out there now. Pet the fluffy cows.
8: Exactly. With him flinging him through the air.
9: Him, his little stick figure with the suspenders. It's clearly him.
8: Yeah.
9: You're right. What'd you get?
8: Mine is also nature related. There was a wedding recently in Cannon Beach. Again, we can't show the video, but I can describe it for you. And as they're sitting there, and it's beautiful. You got Haystack Rock in the background.
9: This is a gorgeous venue.
8: Yeah.
9: This is beautiful.
8: Really, really nice. They dropped a few dollars on this, I'm sure. Yeah. and they had an uninvited guest. They have like a big old elk comes through.
9: That's a 12-point elk.
8: He's a big boy.
9: Yeah.
8: He's a real big boy.
9: He is.
8: And he kind of looks around. He could have done some damage if he wanted to.
9: Oh, yeah.
8: Those things can apparently get as big as 1,200 pounds.
9: Wow.
8: But this one was very polite. He came in. He did his business. He looked around and was filmed by everybody who instantly takes your cameras out. The bride was not happy. She was upstage.
9: The DJ abandoned his station.
8: Yeah.
9: What a gorgeous venue.
8: Isn't that a beautiful... I would love... If I had a wild animal show up at my wedding, I would have loved it.
9: You know, it's actually a sign of good luck for an elk to crash your wedding. I looked it up.
8: That's fantastic.
9: It is. I mean, it's a sign that you will always have bounty in your marriage.
8: Really?
9: Yes.
8: Is it like a virility thing? Like bounty?
9: Yeah.
8: Like a strong elk, will never virility?
9: That's great. Many children. Oh, there you go. Yeah.
8: Good for them.
9: You will be fruitful and multiply.
8: Well, that's congratulations nice. To the happy couple.
9: Yeah, which who were nowhere to be seen at their own wedding.
8: Who ran this away.
9: This massive elk.
8: Yeah.
9: Wow, that's awesome.
8: Fun stuff. All right. when we come back, we have a lot of stuff to get to in the 2 o'clock hour. We're going to talk with the lady. She's going to join us live next. The lady who was bitten on the forehead.
9: Yeah.
8: It was a big news story. It continues to be as her
9: attacker.
8: Alleged attacker, yeah, well, I guess no, we well, should say, while she's yeah, okay, in court.
9: Alleged attacker had her day in court.
8: Had her day in court, and now they're having to do some evaluations, which is pretty obvious. But we're going to talk to the woman who was the victim of this next. Stick around.
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20: ABC News, I'm Wayne Cabot. A jury last hour convicted Ohio pastor and former American Idol contestant Caleb Flynn of murdering his wife during an affair. Ashley Flynn, a school teacher, was shot to death. The mistress took the stand to read incriminating texts. Prosecutors say Flynn staged a home invasion and then tearfully called 911. He faces life without parole. A poll out today finds 71% of Americans do not want data centers. But President Trump said today,
21: I just have to do what's right. All I can tell you is that these big, powerful, very rich, very smart companies are going to be making massive contributions to communities.
20: The president hosting a lunch with AI leaders who fear out-of-control intelligence. The president saying the answer is self-regulation. OpenAI not commenting on a New York Times report that months before OpenAI's artificial intelligence went rogue, two employees raised an alarm and were ignored. This is ABC News. Dump over that standing water on your patios. The CDC telling ABC News that new dengue cases spread by mosquitoes are unprecedented in the Tampa area. Best way to protect yourself is to use repellent, wear loose clothes, and yes, dump that water around your home. If you're tempted to reach for that caffeine fix right about now, well, think twice.
22: Before you reach for that Diet Coke with dinner or coffee afterwards, listen to this new study. Researchers say in order to get the best night's sleep, you should stop drinking caffeine nearly 9 hours before bedtime. The study published in the journal Sleep Medicine Review says caffeine intake closer than that could cost you up to 45 minutes of good rest a night. Other studies advise delaying your first cup of coffee until 90 minutes after you wake up to help balance hormones, especially cortisol, which regulates stress. Sherry Preston, ABC News.
20: At the close on Wall Street, the S&P fell 12, the NASDAQ down 23, the Dow down 130. I'm Wayne Cabot, ABC News.
23: I know that.
24: Coming up, new data pointing to the hot spots for drug-related crimes in our region. It's after Nate Connors at the traffic desk.
25: Thanks, Aaron. We're starting to see our afternoon backups begin to form in all the usual spots. Let's start up in Everett. Eastbound 526, you're jammed up, leaving Boeing over to I-5. In both directions of I-5 now are off and on crowding between 526 and 41st, as drivers up there are dealing with some heavy rain at the moment. Linwood to Seattle looking good, though, less than 20 minutes. You're crowded at the north end of the Ship Canal Bridge to I-90. North 5, you've got your usual heavy backups between the West Seattle Bridge and I-90, and again near 520. It's a 15-minute trip through downtown. South 405, heavy through Factoria, and up at Snoqualmie Pass, eastbound 90, just past the summit. We're still dealing with this crashed semi that is stuck up on that right guardrail, so we've had intermittent closures for the past couple hours as they try to upright the semi, and we've got a full closure underway right now. Cairo News Radio, real-time traffic. I'm Nate Connors.
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24: Good afternoon, I'm Aaron Granillo. New findings now pointing to fentanyl and meth for driving much of the region's felony drug dealing across the King County. Cairo News Radio's Luke Ducey says half of all drug deals happened in just four spots in downtown Seattle.
26: Through July, prosecutors filed 106 felony drug dealing charges countywide. About 80% of those involved fentanyl, meth, or both. 50% of those cases came from downtown Seattle, Belltown, 3rd Avenue, and 12th and Jackson in the Chinatown International District. King County Prosecutor Lisa Mannion says there's a reason why.
27: Because drug dealers are preying upon those who are vulnerable. They are going to places where people congregate.
26: Public health data shows 446 confirmed fatal overdoses through July this year. Last year, there were 914. Luke Ducey, Cairo News Radio.
24: Longtime Boeing employee is now suing the company, alleging retaliation for reporting safety problems involving military aircraft. Cairo News Radio's Frank Lindsay has more.
0: According to the complaint filed last week, Randall Favre, who has worked for Boeing since 1989, says his reports included hazardous fuel cell work and improper training. He says Boeing stripped him of his compliance duties and gave him a poor review that ended up reducing his bonus. He wants those duties reinstated as well as monetary damages.
24: And we have reached out to Boeing for comments. Governor Bob Ferguson and Senator Patty Murray both urging a no vote on the initiative to ban transgender girls from K-12 sports. The initiative would require medical records verifying their biological sex. Ferguson argues that it would force girls into invasive exams. Backers of the initiative dispute that claim. They say the measure is about protecting girls' sports. They are holding a rally this Saturday in Vancouver. Too many mental mistakes and a lack of focus sank the Mariners this season. That's according to general manager Justin Hollander.
1: If you're going to win, you got to do the things that all championship teams do, and that's execute the fundamentals every day. That's what great teams do. That's what wins in the regular season. And 162 games will sort out who's good and who's not, and we were not good.
24: Hollander was speaking to Seattle Sports 710 as the Mariners once again watched the playoffs from home. Team chairman John Stanton, meanwhile, told the Seattle Times he is, in his words, a little embarrassed and deeply disappointed. Now to your forecast, we have cloudy skies for this afternoon and rain mainly to the north. Tomorrow drying out with highs in the low to mid-60s. Right now, 64 degrees in downtown Seattle. I'm Aaron Granillo, Cairo News Radio.
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3: Welcome back to the show. 2 hours down, 1 hour to go. All right, this is a content warning, not because it's inappropriate, because the topic we're going to be discussing might make some people a little squeamish. There was a violent, awful attack that drew a ton of headlines. This was on Friday, September 18th. There was a woman who was arrested because she was... allegedly, she bit the forehead of a woman who was downtown and sat just on her break at work. We are actually talking now to the victim in this case. Her name is Diana Gonzalez. She joins us now. Diana, thank you so much for coming on the show and making the time for us.
5: Yeah, no problem.
3: All right. So if you guys are watching on the live streaming on the YouTube, or if you're on the Cairo Radio app, you would probably notice, Diana, you have a bandage on your head right now, covering up where you were attacked. I read all the stories about this. I saw that your attacker has now, you know, been ordered by a judge. Her name is Camelia Chadley, if I'm pronouncing that last name right. And she has been ordered to have a mental health evaluation.
9: Another mental health evaluation. Yeah.
3: But can you take us back before we get into that part of the discussion? Can you take us back to what led up to this crazy attack, of which I saw pictures that I will never, ever be able to unsee?
5: Yeah. So I'm just walking down the hill. I'm on my break at work. I'm going to go to 7-Eleven to get like some Gatorade or something. I'm walking past the Arctic Hotel and this lady starts throwing trash at me. And then, so I'm like looking at her to confirm, like, is she throwing trash at me or is she just littering?
9: Diana.
3: All right.
9: I understand it's a very emotional, taking you back to these memories.
5: Oh, I apologize. Yeah. Hey,
3: no worries.
9: We got you covered. But
3: we have a dump button here.
9: So I understand that she also started hurling racial slurs at you as well.
5: Yeah. So it like right when I asked her what her problem is, she's like, "You're an inferior race. You're an inferior race, mongoloid, like inferior race." And I'm like, "What do you think I am? Like, we look the same." She was like, "I don't care. You're an inferior race." And even before she got up to spit on me, she was just like saying other things like, "Look at you. Like, So quick, I don't know. It was just like
4: this felt very motivated to you.
9: Yeah.
5: Yes, because it's just like, even if you have a mental illness, that doesn't make you racist. Like, that doesn't make you hurl racist things at people.
4: So how
9: did this escalate to a physical? I mean, it's, you know, I understand she's already throwing things at you. She gets up to spit on you. How did it escalate to assault? That,
4: how is she biting? She bites your chunk out of your forehead. Yeah.
5: So she spit on me. And then before she spat on me, I was going to leave just because I'm like, I already like cussed at her. Like, what can be done? Like, she's just whatever. So she gets up, spits on me. She sits back down, and that's kind of when I got closer to her. And I know everyone's like, why did you do that? But it's like, you don't understand how it feels like to get spit on. Like, it's so disrespectful and violating. So I did get closer to her, and I'm like, what is your problem? Yeah, again? Yeah. Like, why would you do that? Like, what is wrong with you? And I'm like yelling at her.
4: Well, she had already, a lot of people may not know this, but if you spit on somebody, that is assault. I mean, you were you could have at that point called 911. You could have said, hey, this person just assaulted me. But in that moment, you're feeling very heated. You're on a tight timeline. You're on a break from work. All of this is happening. And it kind of throws you into a different mode where you're like, you just want to get answers. So you get close. And then what happens?
5: So she grabs me by my shirt. She pulls herself back. She pulls me over her. So I fall on her. Like, when that happens, I bruise my knees on the step where she was sitting at. Like, where there's, it's not like a stair, but it's like a little bit higher, and there's a grate there.
4: Sure.
5: So she pulls me on top of her. Almost immediately, we're on the side of each other, and she grabs my face and bites me. So I have scars or like scratches right here.
4: Yeah.
5: Where she like first made impact and she bit me right away. Even when she pulled me, I'm thinking, oh, this is a fight. Like, very unfortunate thing to happen. But I'm thinking, okay, a fight. Like, she's going to try to fight me, not instantly bite me.
4: What was like, what's like going on in your head when you finally process what was happening? Cause it, like, how long did it take before you realize she's biting my forehead?
5: When she was doing it, I instantly knew that she was doing it. I just didn't think she went through or bit a chunk off.
4: So when did that kick in? Yeah.
5: So after she let go, I have her by her hair. So I'm like banging her head on the ground. Cause I'm like, I don't want her to bite me again.
4: Now it's a fight. You're self-defense.
5: Yeah. We're on the ground. Yeah. And I'm like trying to kick. Cause I'm like, I don't know. Someone finally comes to help. And I'm like, yes, finally. And it's the guy from the hotel. And he's like, hey, whoa, whoa, whoa. So I stand up and I'm like, okay, like, this lady just attacked me. And he's like, oh my God, call 911. And I was like, oh my God, like, I see the blood, but I confirmed to him, like, she bit a piece off. Like,
9: because
5: I'm thinking, is it just a bite? But I'm seeing all this blood. So I'm like, did she bite a piece off? And he was like, I think so. Like,
4: it looks like, for the audience out there, I just want to describe real fast what I remember seeing. One of our reporters, Luke Ducey, went down shortly after, and he took a picture of, and I don't mean to be too graphic here, but it was so crazy. It's like one of the craziest Seattle stories I've ever heard, is your experience. And I'm so sorry that it happened to you. He takes a picture of what police pointed out were, that was a chunk of your forehead that this person spit out into a nearby sewer grate. And there's blood speckles everywhere. I mean, that was just like one of those things that seared into my brain. And that is that's a huge injury that you have.
5: Yeah. So it's like about as big as a quarter now. It did shrink up a little bit, but
9: how are you physically? I imagine you've been working with doctors, and is there a prognosis
4: that you can, surgery happening? Yeah. Is there skin grafting? How does that work?
5: Yeah, I'm having surgery on the 8th. So they don't think I'll need a skin graft. They said I could do like a skin flap where they take like another part of my forehead and flip it.
4: That's amazing.
5: So Yeah, I'm just hoping for minimal scarring. They said I would have scarring either way, but...
4: Yeah.
9: I saw an interview you gave, and you mentioned that you were going to work after this attack, and you saw someone who was physically similar to your attacker, and it brought you right back to that moment. So you're going to be dealing with this not just physically, but emotionally and mentally for quite a while.
5: Yeah, because even... So that happened. I'm driving. Like when she's crossing the street, because I'm at the light, I feel panicky. And then I thought it was just because I saw someone similar. But then I'm at the drive-thru and someone just happens to walk through our cars. I don't know. He doesn't look like her. But that also just shook me. And I'm just like, what if he does something to me? Like, I don't know.
4: It is
5: an uncomforting feeling.
4: What is the city telling you? Like, are you talking to the police about this? Is this person... I mean, this person has been ordered... Again, a judge ordered Camelia Chadley, she's 36 years old, to go under and have a mental evaluations. She's been arrested before for misdemeanor assault, according to this Como story that I saw. She also, quote, has a lengthy history of police reports and interactions with Seattle police. She has also been emergency detained for mental health evaluation prior to this incident. What's your thoughts on why this person was out on the street able to do this to you?
5: I don't know. I think it's messed up, obviously, that she hasn't been able to get the help she needs. But at the same time...
4: Or the punishment that she needs.
5: The punishment, yeah. At the same time... So it felt like she knew what she was doing because she kept confirming she was like what she was saying and then fled the scene. So she fled the scene. She went to a bus stop. So are you trying to catch the bus? Like, you know, you did something wrong.
9: It's acknowledgement that she had done something wrong. Yeah.
5: Yeah. Then when I run up, like the police runs up as well. Like, so we're both right there while she's sitting at the bus stop. And then she's trying to lie about what happened. And she's like, we'll check the cameras. And I'm like, yes, please check them. Like, check them. Like, and apparently there's no footage from that angle. But yeah, so she lied about that. I don't know.
4: Do you feel safe? I mean, in your obviously this was a moment that'll be with you for the rest of your life. But did you ever think that you would have, I mean, how do I even ask the question? Well, because of course you would never think you would confront something like this.
9: You worked downtown, you're there always working downtown, going on your breaks. I mean, did you feel like the city was unsafe prior to this happening? Did you feel safe when you worked there?
5: No, and that's the thing, like, I feel like you get an understanding of who to avoid and stuff. The thing is, this person looked very much like me, my peer, like someone I could have went to high school with. She was dressed well, eating a meal. Like, she had a whole meal with her and drinks and stuff, like one bag. But it's like she was very well kept. Not saying that unhoused people cannot be kept well kept.
9: Yeah,
5: but
9: I hear you.
4: Well, no, but I know what you're saying. Threatening. We work downtown, and you know, we're in South Lake area, and there are people that I drive by, and I go like, hey, you know what I'm going to do? I'm going to make sure I'm across the street. If I'm walking outside, because that person is talking to no one who's there and they're carrying a very large stick. This is a person who avoids.
5: Yeah.
4: What you're saying is she just appeared to be normal, which to me would undercut whatever the judge is evaluating as a mental health evaluation.
5: Yeah, just because. So when it first happened, she even was like, yeah, look at you. You'll never be anything. Like, and then like calmly saying that before going back to yelling, like. So, I don't know. She knew to an extent what she was doing.
4: You know, it's such a horrible story. I'm the small silver lining and the relief. It sounds like, you know, I know that the skin graft is a much longer healing process than what they probably are trying to do with your current recommendation. Mm-hmm. I hope that goes well for you. Is this going to be a lifelong thing that you'll have, as a marking on your forehead?
5: I don't know. I'm hoping that, so they said I'll still have a scar, like a permanent scar, but I'm hoping there's like maybe laser treatment I could do after, sure. or like, hopefully it heals. Like, I saw some other images of, like, the skin flap, and you can only tell, like, kind of up close. But
9: after the procedure.

0: tell like kind of up close, but
1: After the
0: I'm not
1: procedure, yeah.
0: sure. I
2: And
0: feel
2: those, they fade with time too. Those types of things fade
1: yeah.
2: with time a
1: and,
2: lot.
1: And the memory of your ordeal will soften. I can't begin to tell you that, like, I can relate to or understand what you went through. It's horrific. It'll be with you for a long time. Do you mind if I ask if you've got medical bills coming your way? The things you're talking about aren't inexpensive remedies for the treatment and the recovery that you're going to have to go through. Is there like a fund you've started, or can people help if they'd like to help you?
0: Yeah, I started a GoFundMe page to help with anything that Elle and I won't cover, because I'm a victim of a crime. So they help up to a certain extent
1: okay.
0: with wages, I think up to 85.
1: Okay.
0: But I know like cosmetic treatment after won't be covered by anything.
1: Right.
0: So,
1: right.
2: Well,
0: and just therapy.
2: Where can people find that?
1: I found
2: you know
1: it right
2: what?
1: Here. It's GoFundMe, and it's Recovery After a Seattle Hate Crime is how it's labeled
0: okay.
1: on GoFundMe. For Diana Gonzalez is the traditional spelling of your name. If folks would like to help, I'm sure that it's easy for them to find. And we
2: yeah. can. Well, Diana, thank you for sharing your story with us. I'm sorry you had to deal with that. That's awful. I hope that your recovery is swift and complete. Awful story. And we'll keep following the story. I'm hoping that after whatever evaluation, it sounds to me like this lady should be definitely in jail.
1: Yeah.
2: If you're going around biting people, hurling horrible things at them, do you have anything left you want to say?
0: Yeah, I hope it doesn't get lowered other than a felony, because I don't want her to plea guilty and get a lesser charge.
2: Yeah.
0: I'm just hoping everything works out in my favor for this.
1: We hope so too. Diana, thank you so much for giving us some of your time, and Godspeed. I hope for a full recovery for you, both inside and outside. And best wishes to you.
2: Thanks, Diana.
0: Thank you.
1: You're welcome.
0: Thank you.
2: All right. Man, that's a crazy story.
1: You know, it speaks to so many elements of the city where here comes the legal system now. And an attorney's job is to protect their client. I understand the mental health evaluation is an attorney's attempt to give their client the best legal assistance, if not protection, that they can. But
2: yeah.
1: when someone comes up with racial slurs and just hate crime, allegedly, again, you know, we have to make sure we frame it that way.
2: I feel like I'm seeing a lot of these, not guilty, possibly by reason of insanity stuff. All
1: yeah.
2: of the mental health evaluations that
1: yeah.
2: they add into
1: these
2: things.
1: It's a political, or excuse me, it's a legal tool. Used by defense
2: Clancy,
1: attorneys.
2: The Clancy
1: yeah,
2: stuff was another case where you just go like, man, there couldn't seem to be, to me, a more clear incident.
1: Well, the story
2: this,
1: today,
2: this as well. You
1: yeah,
2: know,
1: there was a story
2: somebody.
1: Today that the attacker in the U District, the multiple stabbing
2: yeah.
1: victim.
2: He has for been, the UW student.
1: Yeah, he has been deemed unfit to stand trial now. And that's not, it's not always a legal dodge. These are some serious mental health issues here.
2: I understand, but there's just evil in this world.
1: I hear you.
2: There's
1: hear
2: evil
1: you,
2: in this world, and there's evil people in this world, and we have a justice system to prosecute them for a reason. And it's the state's job. It's the city's job. Their primary job is to enforce the laws to mm-hmm. keep us safe, because we as citizens, we can't run around like vigilantes protecting ourselves.
1: Yeah.
2: We will if pushed, you know, like attacked, but we can't go and respond legally. You can't go and like take matters into your own hands
1: no.
2: with this lady who bit this lady.
1: But you can't even clear a property of the homeless encampment.
2: You can't even
1: town.
2: Clear a property
1: right.
2: in this city.
1: Right. Well, I wish Diana the very best in recovery.
2: Crazy
1: what
2: story. What's an insane story. All right. We got a lot more coming up. When we come back.
1: We should get into the
2: Clancy stuff.
1: Yeah, because
2: let's do
1: that
2: the
1: was
2: Clancy
1: back in the
2: stuff
1: news today too.
2: Yeah,
1: yeah
2: the Kevin Reddington. He's the defense attorney for Lindsay Clancy.
1: Yeah, she was found. She was wasn't acquitted. It was a mistrial was declared.
2: Yep.
1: And today was her first day back in court since that mistrial was declared. And her attorney's taken a pretty bold tactic from here on out.
2: A bold tactic, and he's also taken some interest in the lone holdout juror. We'll tell you all about that when we come back. Stick around.
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18: Good afternoon, I'm Aaron Granillo. 6 months after Washington tightened the rules for license plate readers, Seattle police say the cameras are still helping solve cases. The story from Cairo News Radio's Tim Hole.
19: Puyallup has 43 flock cameras. Together, they capture hundreds of thousands of vehicle images each month. Police Captain David Bierbauer says officers can't just randomly go through all that information, however. They need an investigation that meets the legal threshold before searching.
20: Realistically, I think what people don't really understand is all the cameras can do is show a moment in time.
19: The records are kept for 21 days. Bierbauer says even with the stricter guidelines, the cameras are still helping police find criminal suspects, stolen vehicles, and missing people, just under tighter rules of how that information can be used. Tim Hole, Cairo News Radio.
18: Well, this just in, we're getting word of a minor earthquake that shook up the Bremerton area and other parts of the state this afternoon, struck just after 2 o'clock. The Pacific Northwest Seismic Network saying it was located just west of Burley. That's about 12 miles south of Bremerton. A lot of people felt it, including Taylor Van Sice. He's with the Ecology Department in Olympia, and he actually joins us live. Taylor, what did you feel?
21: Yeah, thanks for having me on. It was just after 5 o'clock, or sorry, it was just about 5 minutes after 2 o'clock. I'm in Lacey, just near St. Martin's University, and it felt as though I thought somebody bumped into my chair, and then someone got mad in the coffee room behind me, and I popped my head out of my office door and saw about 10 other people doing the same thing, and then we have half cubicles kind of in a bullpen area outside my office, and like meerkats, all these heads started popping up, looking around, and did we all feel that? Sure enough, we did. We followed our safety protocols here in the office and made sure that everyone and everything was stable, and then kind of just went back to work. I think a lot of us here in the building probably remember what happened back in, 2000, 2001, with the Nisqually earthquake. So it wasn't that bad, but it certainly was noticeable and interrupted the workday.
18: Yeah, not nearly as big as that. This was a 4.3 magnitude quake. Right, that was Taylor Van Sice joining us live from, he's in Olympia. Is that right, Taylor? Is that right?
21: Lacey specifically, Lacey, but in that general area.
18: All right, very good. Thank you, Taylor. Other news, we are tracking Washington Senator Patty Murray questioning who is footing the bill for ads promoting President Trump, including this one.
22: This is only the beginning of the golden age of America. God bless you all.
18: Associated Press reporting taxpayers have spent nearly $1.5 million airing those spots. Murray, who is vice chair of the Senate Appropriations Committee, says it's an illegal use of public money. She's requesting the government turn over spending records and take those ads off the air. White House argues they're public service announcements, not political ads. Now to the real-time traffic desk at 2:33. Here's Nate Connors.
23: Thanks, Aaron. Linwood to Seattle, just under a 25-minute commute. You're crowded from the north end of the Ship Canal Bridge down to I-90. North 5, heavy approaching the West Seattle Bridge to I-90. You'll catch a breather, and then again heavy at 520. South 405 is thick through Factoria, then it thins out as you make your way down to the VMAC. Bellevue to South Center pushing 25 minutes. Got a new collision in Puyallup, westbound 512, just before the exit to 31st. It's blocking your right lane, and that's why you're backed up onto the Valley Freeway. And an update at Snoqualmie Pass, eastbound 90 just past the summit. Looks like crews have finally uprighted our semi. Two lanes are now open at the scene, still seeing about a 2 mile backup. Cairo News Radio, real time traffic. I'm Nate Connors.
18: Thank you, Nate. Now to your forecast. Looking at cloudy skies on this afternoon with some showers also mainly to the north sound. Rest of the week looking mostly dry. Highs will be in the low to mid-60s. Right now, 64 degrees in downtown Seattle.
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1: All right, welcome back to the show. Really, this story captivated the nation's attention and really still has, as it is ongoing. Lindsay Clancy was the mother who was accused of killing three of her kids. It's just one of those stories that we tried to avoid as much as possible. And then what really put it into the radar as far as us covering it was the jury was deadlocked, like day after day after day. I think 5 or 6 days in a row they were deadlocked.
2: Yeah, and you said we didn't really focus on this because such a horrific story.
1: Yeah,
2: months and months of testimony at this trial. But then when the jury twice came to the judge, I believe, and said, we are deadlocked. We cannot reach an agreement. The judge then instructed them, we need you to go in there. We know it's hard.
1: Do your job.
2: It's no excuse for giving up.
1: And they still came back and they said, hey, we're 11 not guilty or 11 not guilty, one guilty. And we just cannot get that one guilty holdout juror who then became famous for all sorts of different things. We cannot get that person to budge. So the judge eventually had to declare a mistrial. So her attorney now is back in court. This is her first day back in court since that mistrial. Is that correct?
2: Yes.
1: And he is now making an interesting case about possibly a next trial if it ends up happening. But this is what he's now saying about Lindsay Clancy. This is Kevin Reddington, who is her defense attorney, and this was him talking. Listen to this.
3: So I asked the court to hearken back to the evidence that was presented and ask yourself, where's the evidence that she did this? Where is the evidence that she did this?
1: He says there's no evidence.
3: There was no investigation. It was not even a horrendous investigation. There was no investigation. Your Honor recalls looking at the blood spatter evidence and the drops on the floor. Where are the smears from a person who has just cut their wrists, cut their throat?
1: Golly. All right. Another content warning. If you guys are listening, this is this is dark stuff, but it's... this is one of those conversations a lot of people are having right now nationally as this guy tries to reframe. And it's interesting. I'll play you a clip in just a second why I think this is an interesting tactic for him to take.
3: He's in a state of psychosis that throws himself out a window. Where are the smears from that person walking across the blood up to the window and then propelling himself out the window? Where is the evidence that the cup that was on the nightstand contained crushed up, not just medication, crushed up medication? Where's the evidence of that? Where does that come from? Did the police even seize that cup? No. Did they examine the residue, the white residue? No. Patrick said that in fact it was medication. Patrick said that in fact it was crushed up medication. Where is the crusher? Where's the pill crusher? Where are the two spoons to use to crush? Where's the residue? Why is it not on the table? Why is it not on the floor? Why is it not on the bed? Why is there no blood on the bed? They don't seize that. They don't test the substance. This entire case is based on speculation.
1: So this is exactly what a defense attorney would be doing. Obviously, he's trying to introduce the idea that this shouldn't even be a retrial. This should just be thrown out. I mean, he's doing anything he can. Which is interesting to me because, correct me if I'm wrong, but I feel like the entire narrative during the trial, during the deliberations with the jury that was deadlocked after 37 hours of being in a jury deliberation room and them fighting with the holdout juror, wasn't the conversation that she did it, but she just wasn't mentally able to actually be held guilty because of postpartum psychosis?
2: Yeah, that's what I thought.
1: That's what the whole argument was.
2: It wasn't whether or not she did it. What was her state of mind?
1: In fact,
2: when she did it.
1: Yeah, he even like, and then he made all of these. He was like Johnny on the spot. Anytime somebody wanted to do an interview about this after the case, he was at CBS.
24: No one is discounting the horrific loss of those kids, let alone Lindsay Clancy, who is well aware and lives with that every day. No,
1: I'm pause it there real fast. I mean, is that not right there?
2: The tape you just played about him saying, how do we know she did it? Where's the evidence that she did it?
1: Because he said, essentially.
2: You know, I mean, but that's how you...
1: this is what defense attorneys do.
2: Create doubt.
1: Yeah.
2: Beyond a reasonable doubt. You know, the 11 jurors that decided that she was not guilty.
1: By reason of insanity.
2: Yeah.
1: Postpartum psychosis.
2: Yeah.
1: Which affects one out of every 1,000 women, according to the different research that I've done. It's a very, very rare thing. Maybe as many as 2 in 1,000 post-pregnant women might suffer the psychosis, which is different than postpartum depression. It crosses into a much deeper thing where, according to what I read, they might start thinking about harming themselves or the infant.
2: Right.
1: It's so incredibly rare. And yet that was what they sold to this jury, even though after the fact, she seems competent enough to sit in courtroom. It's not like she's sitting there making chicken noises all day. She's clearly mentally capable right now. She never asked her husband for forgiveness. There again, I would think if somebody was having a psychotic breakdown and then after the fact came to and realized what horrible thing that she had done, would have at some point gone to her husband and thrown herself on the ground and said, I am so sorry that I did this. Please forgive me. And yet we know from the 60 Minutes interview with him that that never happened.
2: Right.
1: And so, like, it's just a guy trying to spin a web of stories.
2: Well, the judge ordered a hearing on November 2nd, and that's at that point they'll determine if the state of Massachusetts will decide to retry her or not.
1: Do you think he's just trying to, like, muddy the water so much that the state just says, I don't even want to touch this?
2: Yeah.
1: Let's just go away.
2: That's the impression I get. I'm the legal expert. That's the impression I get. I mean, you know, we proved that she was unfit, you know, to 11 out of 12 jurors. Now he's saying, you know, hey, on a new trial, where's the evidence that she even did it? Because apparently, I mean, he thought he had such a strong case of mental instability, of postpartum psychosis.
1: Yeah.
2: But when that didn't really get it done for him.
1: I guess he's switching tactics.
2: Well, he's a lawyer.
1: Where's the evidence?
2: Right. And if the police, if all the things he said in that are going to be, can you use the testimony of him saying she was crazy when she did it? In the trial, where's the evidence? Well, like you said, she did it.
1: I know.
2: We'll go back to your testimony.
1: Like during the next trial, they go back and they play this, his own words to him. This is what he said.
4: This is a woman that did not get the medication, did not get the medical treatment that she so deserved. This is a woman that was suffering from psychosis at the time that she went down to that basement.
1: That's himself. That's Kevin Reddington.
2: Yeah.
1: When she went down to that basement for what, Reddington?
2: Right? And now he's.
1: And now you're saying, like, where's the evidence? She didn't do it. Tell me, where is the evidence? There's no proof.
2: Well, that he's right. I mean, if
1: no.
2: If, well, I'm just saying.
1: No, I know. I know what you're saying.
2: There was no investigation. Where's the physical evidence? Where's the cup? Where's the crushed pills? Where's the smeared blood?
1: I don't believe that for a second.
2: Well,
1: I don't believe that for a second because they were darn sure. When they went in and they looked at everything, that Patrick Clancy was not the guilty party. Now, how do they arrive at that conclusion without some sort of an investigation?
2: I don't know, man.
1: Because you look at all the evidence. That's what they looked at. Of course there's evidence. When somebody sends your husband away so that you can do this premeditated thing, that's evidence. When they look at all of it. When you have all the stuff that she needed to be able to do, the horrible thing that she did on hand. That's pre-calculating.
2: If they did such a good job that if they got 11 of 12 jurors convinced that she had postpartum psychosis, right? If they find her guilty, if they charge her with whatever they decide to retry her and charge her with, doesn't he still have that same defense in his back pocket? I mean, he's got options.
1: I think there's a version where people wake up and they go, oh, those 11 people were nuts.
2: Maybe so.
1: He might have picked a rabbit out of a hat on that first one. I think he would be hard-pressed to find 11 people again to come to that conclusion.
2: Well, he also said when the last mistrial, the judge said, how are we going to find 12 people who aren't really tainted?
1: Good question,
2: have a
1: too.
2: Preconceived opinion of this case.
1: God, this whole thing is just awful. Awful story. All right. We got so many text messages today on the minimum wage increase we didn't even have a chance to get to. We're going to get to some of these in Last Call and many other topics that we discussed today. Thank you guys so much. Stick around. We're going to get to that when we get back. We'll be right back.
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17: All right, welcome back to the show. It's Last Call. We got a bunch of text messages on lots of stuff today. I think we should start with the minimum wage responses, Spike, because we got pages and pages and pages of these. Go for it.
18: Okay, this is from Stephen Lake Stevens. A living wage for a high school kid is much different than a single parent supporting three young children. One size legislation does not fit individual circumstances.
17: Kevin in Black Diamond says it's meant for high school kids and people with no experience to get experience at a job so they can move their way up. Nobody should be living on a minimum wage. That's not what it was designed for. I bet a lot of businesses in Bellevue are hiring high school kids like the minimum wage was designed to do, not people trying to own a home and raise kids.
18: BM12 says pay a living wage or pay for their food assistance, rent assistance, healthcare, and welfare.
17: See, those are, I mean, that's just, that's, a business can't do that. It's not the business's job to give them a life. It's to give them $20 an hour or $15 an hour or whatever the job is that they applied for. The rest, they take care of themselves. And that's kind of the magic of the economy.
18: Oh, listen to this. You like this. 916 says, here's a wild thought. Why don't they build incentives for employers to pay their employees more than minimum wage instead of just raising the minimum wage?
17: Very interesting.
18: Yeah, how about some tax incentives to businesses that they could afford a bigger payroll number?
17: Cut taxes. I always like cut taxes.
18: Yeah.
17: All right, let's get to some of the encampments at the RVs at around Green Lake, preventing cross-country runners from enjoying the park, kids from enjoying the park. Corey in Olympia says, I had to leave Seattle for my kids' safety and pricing of rent. Couldn't afford to raise kids in Seattle.
18: Dave says, unfortunately, the Seattle voters are to blame, and I can't argue.
17: They can solve the problem very easily. They just have to quit electing people who encourage this bad activity. And if you're willing to do that, even if it means being a little uncomfortable at Thanksgiving and having to have, you know, tell your in-laws or whoever it is that maybe you didn't vote the way you have in the past, if you're willing to do that and suffer the public shame if you live in Seattle of not voting for the people who ruined the city, then yes, you too could have a clean, beautiful city again one day. on Governor Ferguson's Space Council, 425 says, rocket launch. Imagine the CCH surcharges they could collect on rocket fuel.
18: That's the motivating factor. Phil in Auburn says, Washington is too far north. You want to be as close to the equator as possible.
17: Yeah,
18: it
17: yeah.
18: It takes less fuel to get into orbit the closer you are to the equator.
17: Listen, Phil.
18: Is that right? Because the planet's round.
17: Science.
18: Right?
17: We don't want any of that.
18: Okay.
17: He's probably right. He's probably right. But I don't know that he's right. Scott in the 360, not a good idea on the rocket launcher because the way the Earth spins, if one fails on launch, it would crash in eastern Washington or the mountains. You know, Scott,
18: so
17: I'm sick of all these people with their science.
18: Joey says, Fergie has his priorities straight. Worry about launching rockets in Washington and the hell with all the homelessness and the fentanyl crisis.
17: There you go.
18: Yeah.
17: What if we launch? No, just kidding. all right. On Trump's taxpayer-funded ad, Isabella says, by all means, give him free airtime by running that ad.
18: Lynn and Ballard says, expel the warmongers, Huh? Trump is the supreme warmonger. Heck yeah, expel him. Okay, well, we're all entitled.
17: Okay, on the comparison to ads for the ACA, Kevin in Black Diamond says, shoving Obamacare down our throats and forcing us into pathetic health care is not doing us a public service. It's pushing an agenda. Thank you, Kevin.
18: There you go. Jeff in Des Moines says, Jake, Trump wasting taxpayer money by illegally using it on his personal promotional campaign, though I disagree with your attempt to roll Obamacare under the bus. He cited it as announcing a new benefit offered isn't self-promotion.
17: Hmm.
18: This is, even if your argument has any merit, do you really want to stand behind, yeah, well, he did it too, just to justify Trump's behavior?
5: No, I'm not justifying, Jeff. If you listen to the segment, I said I didn't like it when Trump did it, and I don't like it when Obama does it.
18: It's incredibly consistent. Listen to the tape.
5: Check it out. On regulating AI, 425 says they want to make AI sound fantastic, including tossing in the scary bit, so as to build up drama and intrigue. It sells, and it keeps everybody talking about it.
18: You said that, too. You know, to keep people interested. We could kill humanity.
5: Yeah.
18: Can you have it buying our IPO?
5: You should invest. If you don't invest, watch out.
18: Then you can't die with the rest of us.
5: Yes. We'll spare you first. You get a special pass.
18: Oh, read Lena. You're going to love
5: it. You go for it.
18: Okay. Lena says Barry Sanders has been right about everything.
5: I think she was Bernie Sanders.
18: Bernie.
5: Although I would agree that Barry Sanders was right about everything. Phenomenal athlete.
18: I couldn't even read it.
5: Bernie Sanders. Lena, you show me one thing that he has added to the United States.
18: Okay. Let's book Lena for tomorrow.
5: That's one thing. And I'd be very interested to talk to you. One thing. How long has he been a public service?
18: Like 97 years now.
5: 1,000 years?
18: Okay, on the elk that crashed a wedding in Oregon, Goodfellow says a huge elk showed up and kept his distance in my daughter's wedding in Sun Valley in October. They are happily married. My other daughter had a school of dolphins surface right when they were signing the papers on East Oahu Beach. And people oohed and aahed. No luck there. Divorced 7 years later. But both ceremonies were spectacular. Locally well-behaved dogs were the flower girl and ring bearers and stole the bride's cheers. Oh, that's great.
5: Doesn't sound like it meant for a happy marriage, though.
18: The dolphins were bad luck.
5: All right, guys. Super fun show today. We'll be back tomorrow. John Curley's coming up next. Have a great rest of your day. Drive safe out there. We'll see you then. Bye-bye.
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29: ABC News, I'm Wayne Cabot. President Trump is defending data centers as being good for communities and saying the concerns about rogue intelligence are misplaced, suggesting companies can self-regulate.
30: Whoever wins SI, because now we're calling it again super, we're using the word super, because the other word is a fake word. It's just not a, it's not a good, it's not an appropriate
31: Mr.
30: word.
31: Mr. President.
30: But whoever wins SI is going to win.
29: The Supreme Court says the Trump administration can send migrants abroad to third countries, not their own. The attorneys that sued over the deportation said the order today is devastating to people put on a plane before they ever have a chance to raise a claim. In the trial of the Ohio pastor accused of killing his wife,
32: we, the jury in this case, being duly impaneled and sworn, find the defendant, Caleb C. Flynn, guilty of aggravated murder.
29: He claimed that intruders broke in and killed her. This is ABC News. It's about time, say lawyers, for people who say they suffered brain injuries that one of the country's best known and most intense roller coasters is closing down.
33: North of L.A. at Six Flags Magic Mountain, the park announcing it is permanently closing X2. The roller coaster is known for being one of the most intense roller coasters in the world. Recently, there have been claims of severe injuries, including some that led to deaths after riding X2. Now, in a statement, Six Flags Magic Mountain says while X2 consistently passed a multitude of safety tests, they have decided to close the ride because they believe it's the right thing to do. X opened in 2002 and it reopened as X2 with a new seat design in 2008. Alex Stone, ABC News, Los Angeles.
29: A Florida mother is accused of leaving her 4 children home alone while she took a 4-day carnival cruise to the Bahamas. The father of one of the kids got suspicious when he saw the ticket posted on social media. The mother was cuffed as she stepped off the cruise ship. Wayne Cabot, ABC News.
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34: Thanks, Aaron. In fact, speaking of, Sound Transit reporting their one-line service is sharing a single track at their Angle Lake station. Due to our recent tremor, they need to inspect one of the tracks. In the meantime, you're to board on the Federal Way downtown platform. Bellevue to Everett pushing an hour in 55 minutes. We're slow through Kirkland and right around 85th. You're going to clear out to get into Bothell. And then from there, just minor scattered backups into Alderwood. Seattle to Everett, 50 minutes. We're scattered slowing between North Gate and Mill Creek. Everett to Marysville, a little over a 10-minute commute. Linwood to Seattle looking good at just 20 minutes. There's a brief backup in Linwood to get through. And then heavy at the north end of the Ship Canal Bridge to I-90. North 5 is packed between the West Seattle Bridge and I-90. And again between Mercer and the Ship Canal Bridge now. Southbound 405 is thick between Southeast 8th and Bellevue through Factoria. Heading into Olympia, South 5. You've got a 3-mile bumper-to-bumper backup. And up at Snoqualmie Pass, eastbound 90, just past the summit, your far left lane is open while crews continue to work on this long-term semi-crash. Still about a 2-mile backup approaching the scene. Cairo News Radio real-time traffic. I'm Nate Connors.
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1: Hey, good afternoon. I'm Aaron Granillo. Well, did you feel it? That magnitude 4.2 earthquake rattling the Puget Sound region this afternoon. Taylor Van Sice, as he felt it, at the State Department of Ecology in Lacey.
2: I'm in Lacey, just near St. Martin's University, and it felt as though, I thought, somebody bumped into my chair, and then someone got mad in the coffee room behind me, and I popped my head out of my office door and saw about 10 other people doing the same thing.
1: Quake hit just after 2 o'clock. It was centered just west of Purdy in Pierce County. So far, no reports of damages or injuries. New King County Health Data shows half of all drug deals happen in 4 spots in downtown Seattle. Cairo News Radio's Luke Ducey has more.
3: Seattle's drug dealing hotspots include downtown Seattle, Belltown, Capitol Hill, and 12th and Jackson in the Chinatown International District. 80% of those cases involve fentanyl, meth, or both. King County Prosecutor Lisa Mannion says it'll take partnering with police, elected officials, and community leaders and organizations to drive those numbers down.
4: We have to be working toward the same objective, the same goal, and it's not a kind of one and done. We're going to have to implement as many tools as we need.
3: Public health data shows more than 1,300 confirmed fatal overdoses between 2025 and July of this year. Luke Ducey, Cairo News Radio.
1: The flu was getting an early start in Washington, with emergency room visits already well above last year. Health researcher Dr. Ali Mokhtad says an early surge does not necessarily mean a more severe season.
6: Very hard to tell. It looks like an early peak and early season for us here in Seattle.
1: Mokhtad is hopeful vaccinations can keep the season milder. He is urging people to get their shots now and not wait for the holidays. The Mariners general manager Justin Hollander joining Seattle Sports 710 today as the MLB playoffs begin, with the M's once again left out.
7: It was pretty obvious from pretty early on that we were not playing with the same level of championship quality baseball that we had played to finish the 2025 season.
1: Mariners chairman John Stanton telling the Seattle Times he's embarrassed, angry, and deeply disappointed with how the season played out. Now to your forecast. We have cloudy skies this afternoon and rain mainly to the north. Tomorrow drying out, partly cloudy skies for the next couple of days with highs in the mid-60s. Right now, 64 degrees in downtown Seattle. 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
8: And here we go with the John Curley Show. Thank you, Aaron, for all of that. Let's see, the Muckleshoot Casino Resort text line, I believe, is up and running. Joe?
9: Yep.
8: 1-888-973-5476. Oh, Teeny's in her spot. Thank you for doing that.
9: You're welcome. You're
8: doing a little division of labor there.
9: Extra couple of
8: all
9: seconds.
8: All right, Brady, or whoever's running there and boarding there. Ready?
9: Ryan.
8: Ryan. Ryan. Oh, wait, Ryan is. There you go. All right, Sean Brady had to do his job. All right, Ryan. Good. Charlie wanted to talk about the very beginning of the show today, and I went out for a walk. We never get a haircut. Yes, I got a haircut. Got them all cut. Remember that joke in grade school? And I was out walking, and I walked by the Amazon banana truck. Has anybody ever seen the Amazon banana truck?
9: I've heard of it.
8: Yes. They've been doing this since 2015. They give out about 6,000 bananas every single day. And there's a nice lady that works there with another guy. And I was just stood back and watched as people would walk up and take bananas. You could take as many as you want, but if you took a whole bag of bananas, apparently the woman would say something to you. She's had the job for about 10 years. And when I was asking her about the people that come by and get the bananas, some take one or two or three, some take a few more. But most of the people that take the bananas say nothing to her. No thank you, no please. The majority of people, while I stood there for about a half an hour, just took the bananas. The nice lady that was giving out the bananas, they're free, by the way. They're in 5 or 6 wooden boxes right there in front of you, angled in such a position that you can see them all as you reach in and get a free banana. I said to her, does it bother you that people don't seem to say thank you, or at least to even acknowledge you? And she gave them grace. That's what I said to her. I said, you extend grace to them. She goes, I hadn't thought about it that way, but I guess I do. Has your heart changed at all over the last 10 years, I asked her. She said, well, at first, when I was handing out the bananas, it did bother me that people wouldn't even make eye contact. I mean, my goodness, we're giving them something for free. And I sidetrack the conversation slightly by saying, well, it's not really free. What you're asking for in return is that you're putting, you're giving them the banana in the hopes that they give you a positive sort of mental review of Amazon. She goes, yeah, I guess that's the exchange. But back to her heart. She said, in the first couple of years, it did bother me that people didn't seem to care very much, or at least say thank you, because I was always raised with pleases and thank yous. And then I realized, well, maybe it's just them. Maybe it's the type of people that are taking the bananas. Most of them are in tech. They tend not to be very forthcoming with their emotions. They seem rather guarded, and many of them are from other countries. Maybe they're embarrassed by the fact that they're taking a banana. Certainly they can afford it. But anyway, the exchange between the person taking the banana and the person giving the banana seemed to left much to be desired. But when we talked about extending grace to individuals, she said, I don't know what kind of day they had. I don't know if they're in a bad mood. I don't know if they hate their job. I don't know if this is like the only highlight of their day. I don't even know who they're giving the banana to. Maybe it's somebody who really needs a banana. Maybe it's just something that they do because it's just part of their regular routine. Maybe they don't even think about it. She had about 50 different excuses as to why people didn't do it, but it doesn't matter which one she chose. It's just the fact that she was able to see the person as an individual completely and solely removed from her. Because when you're giving a gift to somebody, you should always give the gift with zero strings attached. It's never you hand the gift to somebody and you stand there waiting impatiently as they rip through the wrapping paper, or maybe they rip the paper slowly and they fold it all up because they're going to save it for later. And all you wanted to do is take the lid off the box and say, what do you think? What do you think? What do you think? In return, you've given them the gift and you're waiting for them to give you the response that you expect in return. Expect nothing from the other person is the greatest gift giver. Just simply giving the gift because you're thinking of that other person and their response is not part of the equation. But to extend grace to strangers, it was lost the other day. When did this happen, Joe? Is this last week? Last week?
0: Yeah, it was early last week.
8: Yeah, so we're doing a San Francisco Giants game against the Twins. The announcers, the cameras are sort of moving around. And the announcers, which have a way of doing this every once in a while, the camera spins onto somebody and they just kind of make up a story behind them. So there's a woman. She's got a baby Bjorn. She's got the baby in the front. I think the little kid is about, I don't know, maybe a year and a half old or something like that. And then she's got three or four containers of food. She's making her way past three or four people till finally she gets to the seat and sits down with the baby, the containers, and there's her husband sitting there waiting for her. And then,
10: holy smokes, Mike, look at this.
11: Well, if there's ever a true definition of a multitasking mother, that is the deal right there.
10: Oh, my goodness.
11: I think she's an Olympic champion.
10: Did I just hear that guy say, did you forget something?
8: No, he didn't say that. You can't hear it. He's just sort of, they're just joking around.
0: Yeah.
8: The guy looks at her and says something to her, but you can't tell what he says.
11: Look at Dad. Oh, yeah. Did you bring the ketchup?
8: Again, he didn't say that. They're just having fun.
10: You know those little packets?
11: Yeah.
10: Oh, they're in your pocket, I'm sure.
11: Well, that's Mom of the Year.
8: The camera swings back away from the players and back to them, and now the dad's eating and talking to the mom.
10: Oh, right, my goodness. Are you kidding me?
11: Gamer babes.
10: She'll be the last one to eat, too.
11: Hey, my burger's cold.
10: My fries. What are you doing? How long did it take you?
11: Oh, man.
8: They're having a good time because the Giants suck so bad. It doesn't even matter.
0: Awful.
10: She just said to that lady, I'm going to smack him right in the nose.
8: She didn't say that. She didn't even look that way, but it doesn't matter.
11: Oh, bless her heart.
10: Goodness.
8: All right. Well, maybe they set the table for everybody to start dining off of these people's lives, which they knew absolutely nothing about. The internet took it so seriously. In fact, who's the saddest of the mom?
0: No, this is just one of the thousands of people that.
8: Yeah, hundreds of thousands of people watch this thing knowing absolutely nothing about these two people. And again, the two announcers sort of put it in motion. And then,
12: obviously, there are a couple of red flags here. So the announcers initially were praising her for being a multitasking mom until they saw that she was actually a multitasking single mom. They called her Mom of the Year. They added clapping emojis to the captions. But what what millions of women really saw, regardless of all of the, she's such a great mom, she can do it all alone. What we saw was what we tend to see often within family dynamics, especially since the term single married mom was coined. I'm actually exhausted just talking about it and thinking about it.
8: I don't even know what she just said, but there was about 37 seconds of something, or 1 minute and 47 seconds. I'll tell you what most people said. Once it sort of opened the floodgate of judging, here was the worst. You should divorce him. That's one. Another one was saying to the husband, you should kill yourself. The mom was told to divorce him, that he wasn't worth anything, and that she'd be better off with her child somewhere else on her own, supporting the child on her own, and that the kid would learn greater lessons in life rather than her being subservient to the father or whoever that guy was next to you. I mean, it's like a crazy town. The woman had to end up setting up a Substack, and she writes the entire article out to everybody that had written back. And she said, here's the story. My husband lost a good friend to suicide who loved baseball, and he wanted to go to the game because he hadn't been to the game in a while. And it was a way of sort of paying homage to his friend that had died. And we went to the game, and I wanted to cheer him up. And I said to him, I'm going to take our daughter up to change her diaper. Plus, I'm going to go to the bathroom. And while I was up there, I took a picture of the menu. I said, hey, would you like me to get something for you? Because he'd worked all day, came home. We had a rush to the game and he didn't get a chance to eat. That's the story. And there are people, women, writing to this woman saying, divorce him, leave him, and then telling the husband to kill himself. What? Why don't we extend the grace? Because perhaps the table was set early by the two announcers, then everybody else thought they jump on. But the crowd does what they see, what the crowd is doing, and they continue to elevate. And it could, you want to have a bigger reaction than the person before. You don't just tell her to divorce the husband. You'd go one step further and tell the husband to kill himself. Which reminds me of the great commencement speech David Foster Wallace gave. You should always listen to this once a year. I love this part. So he's explaining how in life, you know, you see a whole bunch of stuff, the car going by you, that guy's a jerk cutting you off, or the person in the grocery store who's taking a whole long time to be able to fill out and get their groceries through, and you're all impatient, you're impatient, and you're always assuming the worst of everything. And here's David Foster Wallace.
13: Please don't think I'm giving you moral advice, or that I'm saying you're supposed to think this way, or that anyone expects you to just automatically do it, because it's hard. It takes will and effort. And if you were like me, some days you won't be able to do it.
8: Doing it, he means extending the grace outside of yourself and trying to think of somebody else.
13: Or you just flat out won't want to. But most days, if you're aware enough to give yourself a choice, you can choose to look differently at this fat, dead-eyed, over-made-up lady who just screamed at her kid in the checkout line. Maybe she's not usually like this. Maybe she's been up three straight nights holding the hand of her husband who's dying of bone cancer. Or maybe this very lady is the low-wage clerk at the motor vehicles department who just yesterday helped your spouse resolve a horrific, infuriating red tape problem through some small act of bureaucratic kindness. Of course, none of this is likely, but it's also not impossible. It just depends what you want to consider. If you're automatically sure that you know what reality is and who and what is really important, if you want to operate on your default setting, then you, like me, probably won't consider possibilities that aren't annoying and miserable. But if you've really learned how to think, how to pay attention, then you will know you have other options. It will actually be within your power to experience a crowded, hot, slow, consumer hell type situation as not only meaningful, but sacred, on fire with the same force that lit the stars. Love, fellowship, the mystical oneness of all things deep down. Not that that mystical stuff's necessarily true. The only thing that's capital T true is that you get to decide how you're going to try to see it.
8: Right. So you watch the lady hand the food. Rather than saying, you leave the guy and you should be able to live your authentic life and maybe break away from the bonds of paternalistic capitalism or some other garbage that people are writing about that thing. But you look at it like, hey, way to go. Way to balance the kid and deliver the food. But people tend to go to the negative on it. I'll give you an example of, I mean, talk about extending grace. crazy story. Now, I heard this at the funeral for the two people. So you know that going into it. And it's been quite a while since I remember hearing the story, but it goes something like this. There were two guys living in Beacon Hill, and there was a woman next door that wore a bandana on her head to give the impression that she was maybe had lost her hair somehow. And every day, whenever, or at least at the end of the week, whenever the garbage can was left out, either Craig or Paul would go and get her garbage can and bring it back. They then started to extend other favors to the woman, like they would cut her grass, and whenever they had to go to the grocery store, they would say to her, "Hey, if you need anything, we're going to the grocery store. Can we pick you up anything?" A series of small little neighborly favors for this other person because they assumed, because the way she looked, she probably wasn't well. Well, one day, and this had gone on for quite some time, one day the neighbor's daughter came to visit, and as she was going up the drive,

0: does that so that people will be nice to her or do her favors. And here's the amazing thing. Now, most people would be like, well, screw you. And they might say something or give her the cold shoulder or never take her garbage can back. Or worse yet, go knock on the door and say, how dare you lie to us? How dare you do that to us? You tried to fool us with the fact that you have cancer. You know what these guys did? They kept doing it. They kept picking up the garbage can. They kept going to the grocery store. They kept cutting her grass. And when asked about it later on, they said anybody that needs to fake an illness like cancer, like that, in order to have people to do nice things for them, they deserve to have nice things done for them. No judgment. No jumping on the bandwagon. Just making a different choice to extend real grace to somebody. And seeing that person in the situation that they're in and not bringing in your own sort of preconceived notions of how the world should be. Same thing with that nice lady that hands out the bananas. So next time you go, if you're ever there, they hand out the 6,000 bananas a day. Why don't you thank her? She would greatly appreciate it. There you go.
1: 6,000 a day?
0: Yeah.
1: Wow.
0: Mm-hmm. Yeah. I said, do you eat? She goes, I only eat one a day, maybe. I said, man, if I were there, I would just be plowing through those things. Well, I stood there and talked to her. I ate three of them.
1: OD on potassium.
0: Yeah. It was just weird to watch people. How do you walk up and like not, and the distance between the banana box and that lady has got to be 20 inches. She's right there. You just take the thing and not even look at her.
1: I'm gonna do my own investigation.
0: Oh, what is that supposed to mean?
1: I can't see that many people not saying anything, Jared. And you said you were there.
0: No, a lot of this is the morning, so I realize a lot of people have headsets on.
1: That's fair. That's fair. But still, you got to say thank you. Did she actually hand him the banana? Or did
0: no, they're in the box. You just reach through and you get your banana. I mean, that had to hand it be something different, wouldn't it?
1: That would be different.
0: Yeah, because then you have to make the eye contact in order to get the banana. I didn't want to, I was already annoying enough to her, but I thought the thing is, if you say, like for everybody comes up, if you say, good morning, have a, here's your banana,
1: yes.
0: Or somehow, but she's putting them out in the box and stuff, and she's saying, but not consistently to everybody.
1: She's talking to some guy dressed like Steve Jobs with a fresh haircut.
0: Oh, me? Yeah, I didn't have the fresh haircut at the time.
1: Oh, okay.
0: All right, got that? Would you take a banana?
1: Absolutely. Yeah.
2: What would Jimothy do?
0: Oh. Okay. That's good.
1: Nate hit his head during the earthquake.
0: Did he really?
1: Give him some grace.
0: Did anybody feel the earthquake? Ryan, did you feel the earthquake? No, you didn't. No.
2: No.
0: No. Ray, did you feel the earthquake? Okay.
2: Did you, Joe?
1: Nope.
0: No.
2: No. Joe?
0: All right.
2: Nope.
0: A little fascinating. No. Glad I went around the room with that one. And blame Ryan taking us all down in the dumps. All right, here's Nate checking traffic. Nathan.
2: 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Bellevue to Everett, 55 minutes. Seattle to Everett, also 55. Everett to Seattle is going to take you 40, 25 from Linwood. Still got a small backup in Linwood. It's actually thinned out from our last report. It's heavy at 50th in the U District in the downtown. North 5, heavy backups between the West Seattle Bridge and Ship Canal Bridge. In Tacoma, eastbound 16, we're stop and go approaching Cheney Stadium over to I-5 from a recent stall that just cleared. Heading into Olympia, South 5 at Highway 101, we've got a crash block in the left lane on the off-ramp to 101. You're backed up to Sleater-Kinney. And Sound Transit, the one-line service, is sharing a single track at the Angle Lake Station. Due to that recent tremor, they're inspecting one of the tracks. In the meantime, you need to board on the Federal Way downtown platform. 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I'm Nate Connors.
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17: Good afternoon, I'm Aaron Granillo. No reports of damage, but a lot of us in the Puget Sound region were rattled by a 4.2 magnitude earthquake today. Maxine Frost says she felt it in Tacoma.
18: The bed was shaking. I was sitting on the bed. It was just, you know, it would be like on a ship or something. And then I heard it, and it just continued. It went on for about 7 seconds, and it continued through to the floor below me.
17: Quake hit just after 2 o'clock this afternoon. It was about 17 miles deep and centered just west of Purdy in Pierce County. Longtime Boeing employee says he wants his former duties reinstated. Randall Favre alleges Boeing retaliated after he reported military aircraft safety concerns. He filed a lawsuit last week. It claims the company moved him out of his compliance role, then gave him a poor performance review that reduced his bonus. We have reached out to Boeing for comments. A couple who attacked a DoorDash driver along his route in Squim are headed to prison.
19: On October 19th, 2025, Melvin Swaggerty saw the couple and their 7 children, and he stopped. His daughter spoke with Cairo 7 TV.
20: Thought that, this family needed help, thought they were stranded.
19: He ended up getting stabbed. Now, Nicholas Well has pleaded guilty to attempted second-degree murder and first-degree robbery involving a deadly weapon. He's going to prison for 19 years and 3 months. Rosario Lopez Castro pleaded guilty to second-degree assault. She received 5 years. Frank Lindsay, Cairo News Radio.
17: Washington Senator Patty Murray wants answers about those taxpayer-funded ads featuring President Trump.
21: With you at my side, we will demolish the deep state. We will expel the warmongers from our government.
17: Murray is vice chair of the U.S. Senate Appropriations Committee. She has signed a letter to Homeland Security, which has been paying for those ads. Murray calls it a shockingly corrupt misuse of taxpayer money. White House says the spots are public service announcements promoting patriotism, not political ads. Governor Bob Ferguson has created a new space council.
22: This is going to bring together folks on how we can move forward as a leader nationwide, worldwide, in space.
17: The 23-member council includes industry executives, elected officials, and labor leaders. They will recommend ways to grow the industry and its workforce. And the governor says they'll explore space launches from right here in Washington. Now to the traffic desk at 3:32. Here's Nate Connors.
23: 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Everett to Marysville, up to a 15-minute drive. Stop and go volumes between 526 and 528. Everett to Seattle's 40-minute trip, 25 from Linwood. Got that little backup in Linwood to get through. And then you're wide open to get into the U District, where it gets heavy at 50th in the downtown. North 5, heavy backups between the West Seattle Bridge and Ship Canal Bridge. Our lake bridges are doing great. South 405, packed from 520 to Cold Creek Parkway. Bellevue to South Center, a half-hour drive. Let's head down to Tacoma, eastbound 16, stop and go from Pearl Street over to I-5 from an earlier stall through South Tacoma. South 5 and South 72nd. Looks like they're just getting ready to clear this collision. If you're in the left lane over to the right side of the freeway, you're going to start to slow near the mall. And in Olympia, South 5 and Highway 101, a crash blocks the left lane on that off-ramp to 101. You've got a 4-mile bumper-to-bumper backup starting near Sleater-Kinney. Tacoma to Olympia, pushing 55 minutes. 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I'm Nate Connors.
17: Thank you, Nate. Your forecast, looking at cloudy, overcast skies this afternoon. Some showers mainly to the north. Whatcom and San Juan County still getting some rain at this hour. And for the rest of us, again, cloudy skies will dry out tomorrow with highs in the mid-60s again. Right now, 64 degrees in downtown Seattle. I'm Aaron Granillo, Cairo News Radio.
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1: See that? See what you did there? I'm like the Marvin Hamlish of the show.
2: Oh, I'm going to Google that. Reference. Marvin Hamlish?
1: Marvin Hamlish.
2: Hamlish. Oh, wow. Died in 2012.
1: Oh, dark. What? Stop the music for one second. I just got to find that out.
2: American poser, conductor. EGOT winner.
1: Good Lord, Joe. I can't go on now.
2: Rest in peace, Marvin.
1: All right. Well, I can. But music, please. Try to hear me up again, please. Oh, there we go. Well, there we are. That's better. Home Comfort Alliance Heating, Cooling, Plumbing, Electrical. All right. Don't think about Marvin Hamlish. Oh. I guess there's a theme to the beginning of the show anyway. We just didn't mean for this to happen, but this one fits in there nicely. So last week, a video went viral of an 81-year-old man delivering lost luggage to help pay for his wife's cancer treatment. It was allegedly taken by a neighbor who then set up a GoFundMe page that eventually raised $745,000.
3: This is the video that moved one woman to want to help a then stranger named Don Johnson. Don explained to Aaron that he would rather be spending time with his wife.
1: Now, I need you to understand that in this thing, the question is, who put up the GoFundMe?
2: Who is Aaron?
1: Who is Aaron? Right? Think about it. Who is Aaron? And was she in the study with the candlestick?
3: Josephine is battling pancreatic cancer. Okay. As of Wednesday afternoon, more than 1,700 people have made donations, totaling more than $100,000.
4: Okay. Some have made comments. They're praying for us. And it's a joyful feeling.
3: The outpouring of support, bringing hope to Josephine.
5: I can face it. I think that's a big difference.
4: I think I'm going to be able to stop working, and that's amazing. So we're not quite totally over the hump yet, but we're getting there very quickly.
5: I'm still overwhelmed by the just outpouring of kindness and care.
4: I think I'm...
1: Okay. Just edit on your phone. Okay. 2 days ago, all the donations just suddenly were refunded. The couple's daughter was the one that posted the video saying it was taken down over a technicality.
6: My name is Amy Johnson, and I'm the daughter of Don and Josephine. You're probably wondering why you are getting refunded your donations,
1: yes.
6: And it is over a technicality. The account was originally mine, and so we thought it would just be easier if we just used it, and they didn't allow us to provide any documentation. They just basically said that they were refunding everything. Everything on that page is 100% true. My mother is suffering from pancreatic cancer, and my dad is delivering luggages to help. And so we had over 700,000 in donations, and it's absolutely devastating right now because we had so much hope and we were able to take care of the medical bills and everything. So to lose it is just, it's really hard.
1: Okay, here's where it gets, so Chris Cuomo gets in there, but what's the next one? The time remaining, do I need both?
2: So his producer, Chris Cuomo, News Nation, talks to the daughter, and she says, you know, it's essentially what you just heard, and then the producer says, well, can you put us in touch with a neighbor so we just talk to them?
1: Right, because originally the neighbor was the one that anonymously put it up there, please help these two people.
2: And she says, no, we don't want another third party, we want to move on, we have a new page, and we'd like to divert attention to that, and so the neighbor, she wants to remain anonymous, and so, you know, she just asked me to use my GoFundMe page. Then Cuomo reaches out to GoFundMe.
1: Here we go.
7: She wouldn't give us a contact for Aaron. You heard that there. Now, in an odd coincidence, Aaron is Amy's middle name. Howell is Josephine, her mother's maiden name. Maybe it's not that odd because, again, Aaron does not exist by all accounts.
1: Uh-oh.
7: And we know that is the case because Amy admitted.
1: Okay, so she made up the neighbor. So what she did is she put herself in a position as just, I'm just a stranger who happened to see this. It moved me. Maybe it will move you as well. Interesting take. And then that's where GoFundMe steps in and says, no, everything has to be 100% verified or we got to take it down. So in this case, I guess she assumed if I put it up as a daughter, it probably doesn't have the same effect if I put it up as a stranger. When a stranger sees what a stranger is doing, a stranger is more likely to act like the stranger, right? As opposed to, well, that's a family member and you're asking. It's a different relationship. Mm-hmm. The relationship between the daughter and the father, of course you'd want to do something. But when a stranger comes up out of nowhere and wants to support somebody, well, then that stirs sort of the deeper angel of somebody's existence, right?
0: Yep.
1: So she knew this. She knew if I put it in as a stranger, it'll have a bigger effect.
0: And it did.
1: And it did. I wonder if she did any research on the thing to determine I have to put it in as an anonymous stranger, because then it makes it seem to be more powerful.
2: Well, apparently somebody reached out to GoFundMe saying, hey, I don't think this neighbor exists. So yeah. Somebody must have been a friend or a real neighbor, somebody. And then GoFundMe reached out to the daughter and she said, oh, she admitted to them. That's what he was about to say, that there was no neighbor. I set it up. And they said, okay, well, that's essentially fraud. So we have to cancel this whole thing.
1: Mm.
2: So somebody outed her, unfortunately, or we'd never have known. And it's sad because the mom really does have pancreatic cancer and the dad really is 80 some years old, you know, returning luggage as a gig worker. So it just sucks that she took that route and now her parents have to suffer for it.
1: Well, have you ever given to GoFundMe?
2: I have, yeah.
1: Yeah, I have too. I remember one time I gave, this is so selfish, and I'll admit this, that I don't know how many years ago it was. And I remember putting it up. I saw people at 25, 50, 10, 5, 5. I gave like $2,000. And then I remember my name popping up there. And I was like, man, look at that. You more than anybody else. And then I thought, I wonder if they should just reach out and say thanks. And then I thought, well, that's exactly what I was saying earlier. That you should be able to give by just purely giving and not expecting anything in return.
2: Exactly.
1: But I remember looking on there, and I didn't know who these people were. I was just moved by the story. And I was like, well, look at that. And then I thought, that was the wrong way to give. And I didn't give to try to give more than somebody else. It just hit me at that point. Like, it's there, give that money. Just give that.
0: You can you can donate anonymously, you know.
1: Oh, you can?
0: Yeah.
1: Oh, I didn't know that. Well, then I'll make a note to next time do that.
2: Yeah, he may dress like Steve Jobs, but he's not not a tech wizard.
1: Like my head is floating in the background here. You ever seen the Curb Your Enthusiasm where Ted Danson gives anonymously?
2: Or I don't think so.
1: You ever seen that one? Yeah, they're like... Larry David gives anonymously, and then Ted Danson gives anonymously, but everybody knows that Ted gave the money. He's like, that's interesting. People know it was you. And he goes, it's anonymous. Yeah, but not really. I mean, you're making a big deal. You're like making sure people know that it was you, even though you said it was anonymous. Well, you know, that's just the way it goes. Like, it doesn't have to. You want people to know that you gave, but you want to do it anonymously because it makes it seem better. Mm-hmm. Like somehow more it's more
2: altruistic.
1: Special. Yeah, right. Like, don't tell anybody. And it all weird part of it is when you do that GoFundMe, you sort of send the money there and you think, well, I don't know if anything happened because of it, but it does just for a while make you feel good.
2: Yeah.
1: And this is the argument I got into with Penn and Teller in Frank Sinatra's dressing room in Las Vegas when Teller was the one, or Penn said to me, well, there's no such thing as altruism. And it goes, we were kind of going back and forth about Camus, Albert Camus. We're having this philosophical discussion. And I said, well, how about Mother Teresa? She does. He goes, Mother Teresa. And he said the two words, which I can never, ever say on the radio, is a blanking blank. And then he said, she's only helping the poor because it makes her feel good. If it didn't make her feel good, she wouldn't do it. So don't hold her up in some regard that she's some sort of angel that we're all supposed to point to. I was like, oof.
2: Jeez.
1: Wow, let's go back to catching a bullet in your mouth. Here's Nate checking traffic.
0: Thanks, John. Seattle to Everett just hit 1 hour. You're slow from the U District into Mill Creek. That's a 15-mile backup right there. Bellevue to Everett in hour 5. You're solid from Bellevue into Canyon Park. Catch a nice breather and then another brief backup there at the Alderwood Interchange. South 405. We're packed from 520 to Coal Creek Parkway. Then it opens up for you. Bellevue to South Center, a half hour. Seattle to Federal Way is a half hour. You're slow at 405 down to 5. 16. Renton to Puyallup on the Valley Freeway, a 40-minute trip, which isn't bad. Slow through Renton into Kent, and then stop and go between Algona and Sumner. In Olympia, we just cleared that collision, South 5 at the Highway 101 off-ramp. Got a four-mile backup to get through, starting near Sleater-Kinney. Tacoma to Olympia at 55 minutes right now. And up at Snoqualmie Pass, eastbound 90, just over the summit, two right lanes are blocked while crews clean up from an earlier semi. Looks like we finally uprighted that semi, and it's out of there. Got about a two-mile backup approaching the scene. Cairo News Radio, real-time traffic. I'm Nate Connors.
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0: Did you know you can donate real estate too?
2: Oh, hey, welcome back, everybody. This is John Curley's show. Well, it's that time again when they're doing their thing. Rod Crawford, the curator of, how do you say that word? The spiders at the Bjork Museum, said his phone's been ringing off the hook.
3: Arachnoids,
2: right. As he always does this time of year. Oh, he seems like he's probably had enough of this.
4: Around this time of year, you get a lot of people reaching out to you.
5: Yes, particularly news media, even phone calls.
2: Well, if you heard that voice, you'd be like, okay, never mind, didn't mean to bother you. Right? It's like, yeah, I don't want to talk to you guys. I got it's like this.
4: Out to you.
5: Yes, particularly news media, even phone calls. They sing the same old song, Spider in the Bathtub, What Shall I Do?
4: And what should you do?
5: Help it out of the bathtub and let it go on its merry way. They're giant house spiders. It's a species native to southern England. First appeared in Seattle in about 1960, and it's now the most conspicuous of all indoor spiders. I have never found one in a natural
2: Could he be any more bored?
6: That's AI. That's got to be AI.
2: No, it's him. It's just he's so sick and tired of talking about it.
5: Indoor habitat in the Seattle area. Never. Because it's been adapting to indoor habitats since at least the days of the Roman Empire. The mating season for the giant house spider is generally...
2: Who put this music under the thing?
5: August or September, but it differs a little in different houses.
4: Are the spiders that people are seeing in their houses dangerous at all?
5: No, certainly not around here.
2: Oh, there you go, okay. Please move to the front of the line. Continue to have your business.
3: Perfect job for that man.
2: I think he's just his spirit is broken. The common American house spider's courtship looks like a cautious dance in the female's web. The female plucks and shakes the silk, sometimes bouncing her abdomen. The male approaches slowly. He taps his front legs and sometimes vibrates his body. The touch front legs. Just the front legs at first.
6: Oh my.
2: He may approach several times before getting into a mating position. To your eyes, it looks like a twitch, a web vibration, repeated, approaching over and over again. If this web's a rockin', don't bother knocking. Rather than two spiders immediately join together, that lasts no more than 3 seconds.
3: Oh.
2: Sounds familiar. There you go. That's it.
3: You know what I learned today?
2: What'd you learn today?
3: If you find one of these spiders looking for a mate in your house, don't put them outside.
2: No.
3: They're already in the bar.
2: No. They paid their cover. They're going
3: in. These are indoor spiders. Just move them somewhere else in the house.
2: The only thing is, like, why crush them?
3: Yeah, no.
2: They're not going to bother you.
3: Yeah. Put them on top of the fridge.
2: And then what do you do with them?
3: Put them behind the washing machine.
2: So they get it on, and then what do you do? Then they have other little baby spiders.
3: That's true, but they're going to be doing it somewhere anyway.
2: Plus, the other part of it is they catch flies.
3: Exactly.
2: I like them.
3: I'm for them.
2: I'm like the little old lady that swallowed the fly. I don't know why she swallowed the fly. She swallowed the fly to catch the spider. It wiggled and twiggled and something inside her. Right. And then she ate a horse. That was her mistake.
3: Yes.
2: When she got the such and such, she started running around. And then the horse was like, wait a minute. Hold on there, Betty.
3: Eyes were way too big for her stomach.
2: Okay, see if you name everything. So she was...
3: It's been too long.
2: Once was an old lady who swallowed a fly. I don't know why she swallowed the fly. I guess she'll die. She swallowed the fly spider. She swallowed the spider to catch the fly. And that's the end of it. Okay, there you go, everybody. That's what you tuned in for.
6: and then it was the cat, wasn't it? The cat for the spider? Or?
3: No, bird, I think.
6: Well, bird. Yeah.
3: Bird okay. for spider, cat
2: More
3: for bird.
2: On this later.
6: Well, you started it, John.
2: Why don't you end it? I'm near him, Nate.
6: Seattle to Everett, 1 hour, 10 minutes. Bellevue to Everett, also 1 hour and 10 minutes. So I-5, you're slow from the U District into Mill Creek. That's a 15-mile backup. Bellevue to Everett on 405 is solid from Bellevue into Canyon Park. And then another brief backup at the Alderwood Interchange. South 5 into Seattle, packed at Lake City Way in the downtown. Northbound I-5, we're heavy at the West Seattle Bridge up to the Ship Canal Bridge. There's about a 150-yard gap between this backup and our Seattle to Everett backup. South 405, packed from 520 to Cold Creek Parkway. Bellevue to South Center, just a half hour. And let's see, crossing the lake into Seattle, our lake bridges are doing great. Westbound 520, you will jam up there near Montlake. Cairo News Radio, real-time traffic. I'm Nate Connors.
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19: ABC News. I'm Wayne Cabot. Data centers. A new poll finds 71% of Americans don't want them. President Trump says they're good for communities.
20: They're going to work to make the community happy. That's might be supplying oil and gas. It might be supplying education. It may be helping teachers along financially, helping people along financially.
19: A developer in Pennsylvania is offering to pay each resident $10,000 if their center gets approved. Tech leaders met today at the White House with the president, who suggested they should self-police. Two employees say that they warned OpenAI about a problem months ago before its intelligence went rogue and were ignored, reports the New York Times. An Ohio pastor, Caleb Flynn, has been found guilty of murdering his wife to continue his affair. His romantic text messages read aloud in court by his mistress. Chicago White Sox, ahead of their playoff matchup, get a good luck letter from the Pope. This is ABC News. New York's governor calling for an outside counsel to investigate Cornell University's response to a woman's claim that she was gang raped by seven frat brothers 2 years ago. At the time, the prosecution said there wasn't enough evidence to charge them. Pump prices are plummeting in states that are pausing their tax.
21: Georgia has now implemented a one-month suspension of its state gas tax, equaling about 33 cents for every gallon of normal fuel and 37 cents for diesel. Governor Brian Kemp says the move is intended to give further relief to drivers. Several other states have taken similar steps to suspend or cut gas taxes, but the trade-off comes in the form of state budgets. In Ohio, lawmakers say their tax suspension could cost the state $726 million. Mike Dubusky, ABC News.
19: Making landfall for a second time in Baja California, poised to bring rain next to the American Southwest, Hurricane Polo. Secretary of State Marco Rubio says Americans can apply for passports online next year. Wayne Cabot, ABC News.
22: Coming up, an earthquake strikes off Puget Sound. We'll tell you exactly where after Nate Connors at the real-time traffic desk.
23: Thanks, Aaron. Seattle to Everett, an hour and 40 minutes. That is a solid backup now from the West Seattle Bridge all the way into Milk Creek. That's a 21-mile backup where heavy rain is now adding to this commute. The rain will start picking up there in the U District all the way into Everett. Bellevue to Everett, an hour 10. Pretty solid from Bellevue to Alderwood. You're bumper-to-bumper through Kirkland. Everett to Marysville, pushing 20 minutes. You're heavy from 526 to 528. Eastbound Highway 2 on the trestle, a stall blocks your right lane just as you cross over the Snohomish River. South 5 into Seattle is packed from Lake City Way in the downtown. South 405 packed at 520 to Cold Creek Parkway. Bellevue to South Center, a half hour. And southbound I-5 heading into Olympia is packed from about Sleater-Kinney Way in the downtown as we recover from an earlier collision. Cairo News Radio real-time traffic. I'm Nate Connors.
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22: Good afternoon, I'm Aaron Granillo. A 4.2 magnitude earthquake rattled the Puget Sound region just after 2 o'clock this afternoon. USGS says the quake was centered just west of Purdy in Pierce County. Taylor Van Sice felt it in Lacey at his office in the Department of Ecology.
24: We have cubicles kind of in a bullpen area outside my office, and like meerkats, all these heads started popping up, looking around, and did we all feel that? Sure enough, we did. We followed our safety protocols here in the office and made sure that everyone and everything was stable, and then kind of just went back to work.
22: At least 6,000 people reported feeling it so far. No reports of damage. New health findings point to fentanyl and meth for driving much of the region's felony drug dealings across King County. Cairo News Radio's Luke Ducey says half of all drug deals happen in 4 spots in downtown Seattle.
0: Through July, prosecutors filed 106 felony drug dealing charges countywide. About 80% of those involved fentanyl, meth, or both. 50% of those cases came from downtown Seattle, Belltown, 3rd Avenue, and 12th and Jackson in the Chinatown International District. King County Prosecutor Lisa Mannion says there's a reason why.
1: Because drug dealers are preying upon those who are vulnerable. They are going to places where people congregate.
0: Public health data shows 446 confirmed fatal overdoses through July this year. Last year, there were 914. Luke Ducey, Cairo News Radio.
22: Governor Bob Ferguson is urging a no vote on that measure to ban transgender girls from competing in K-12 girls' sports. Measure would require them to provide medical records verifying their biological sex. Ferguson argues that would force girls into invasive exams. Supporters dispute that claim. They say the initiative would simply require a doctor's confirmation and is intended to protect fairness in girls' sports. Those backers are holding a rally in Vancouver this Saturday. A pair of Bluetooth headphones and Siri may have saved an Oregon fisherman's life. The story from Kyber News Radio's Tim Hole.
3: 28-year-old Joe Little was fishing alone on a jetty near Astoria when a massive boulder shifted and pinned him below the high tide line. His mother, Mindy, says his Bluetooth headphones were still connected.
4: He was able to say, Siri, I think call 911.
3: Warrenton police launched a drone. They spotted Little with only part of his upper body and feet visible. Rescuers freed him, and the Coast Guard airlifted him to a hospital. His grandmother, Kelly Simonson, tells Portland's KPTV,
4: I say there's guardian angels holding that rock off of him because it would have killed him.
3: Little scheduled for facial reconstruction surgery later this week. Tim Hole, Cairo News Radio.
22: Now to your forecast, we have cloudy skies for tonight and showers moving through as well. Come tomorrow, we dry out, though. Rest of the week also looking mostly dry, with highs in the mid to upper 60s. Right now, 64 degrees and cloudy in downtown Seattle. I'm Aaron Granillo, Cairo News Radio.
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2: Go with the John Curley Show, and you, yes, you, Muckleshoot Casino Resort text line. This is, I'm going to assume it's going to get all lit up, as the kids say nowadays. 1-888-973-5476, because Mr. Kettle's coming on. Hang on, make room for Kettle. From District 7. Oh, there he is. Oh, he's got the tie on and everything. I'm telling you, Kettle.
5: I'm coming from downtown City Hall, John. Downtown
2: yes. You see that story, Bob? Apparently, they know where all the drug dealing's going on. They know they've located the 4 locations. You see that story?
5: Yes, I heard it, and I'm well aware of the topic, and we've been working at left, right, and center over the time of here in council.
2: You know why I like you, Bob? I like the fact that you, I believe, are a straight shooter. I think you give credit where credit is due. You don't let politics get in the way. I like the fact your response when Katie Wilson comes out with her budget. You might want have been one of the first. Maybe Hollingsworth was also in there, just saying, oh, this is good. This is fair. You're not asking for more taxes. You know, we can argue about how many cops and where it's going. But overall, I like the fact that you thought, well, this is seems reasonable, right? Do you want to add anything else to that?
5: Well, you know, I did want to acknowledge the point that she didn't add any new revenue pieces, the new taxes pieces. And I think that's really important because we're such a fragile state right now with our business climate downtown. You know, we need to be, as I said in this afternoon's community council meeting, we have to keep the positivity. We need to keep stability. We need predictability for our business community. And in the end, a stronger business community means more revenue.
2: Right.
5: And so these are the things that I'm trying to do. And to acknowledge that point is just, you know, like you said, straight up.
2: Yeah, I found it a little odd that she is. Why is the mayor a major police hiring reduction, decrease hiring by 12% in 2027? That's 128 hires, 46% by 2020. Why would you reduce the number of police? Right now, don't we lead the nation in the cop per capita? We are quite deficient in those numbers, aren't we?
5: Our ratio is terrible, John. As it relates to particularly, you know, cities comparable in size and so forth, we are so low. And that's a risk, by the way. Like, if you look at the FIFA World Cup cities, our percentage was super low. And you can argue that we got lucky during FIFA World Cup. because we did not have the numbers, you know, compared to like Atlanta, some of these other cities. And, you know, that does put us at risk. And because of those numbers, this is a point that I've been saying a lot, is between police and fire, particularly fire too, op tempo, they are running. Police, the fire, you know, again, all the calls, the op tempo is so high for them.
2: Yeah, people should understand when we say fire, it's not there's a structure on fire. There's very few of those.
5: Sorry, fire department.
2: Fire department, as you say, Bob, and other people don't realize it's they're called. Okay, there's an OD, somebody's overdose. They call the medics. The medics, or sometimes the fire responds. They're the ones that are normally there first to stabilize. The cops stand by unless they have to actually administer the Narcan themselves. So they're constantly responding to all of these overdoses. And if somebody's in some sort of trouble, I don't know why they want to reduce the number. Why? What's the thinking behind not hiring enough cops or hiring more cops?
5: Well, it goes to, you know, approach. You know, I believe in long-term strategic thinking, like where are we going to be in 2050? And I've been talking to folks, and you could say we need 1,800 officers at that point in the future. Compared to our you know, comparable cities, we should be at 1,600 plus, at a minimum 1,400 plus. And recently we had a kind of intermediate goal of 1,258. Well, the mayor's team has taken that. They rounded down to 1,250, and that's what they pretty much want to hold us at. Mm-hmm. And this is a problem because of the presence, having the numbers. And to your question, it also allows them to put money in other parts of the ecosystem, if you will, like particularly where, you know, public safety meets, you know, public health or human services or housing. And they'll say, you know, hey, we need to put the money here. And then by doing that, you're preventing future crime because you're addressing these people ahead of time. And there is a bit of a wish or hope strategy aspect to that, yeah, that I'm concerned with. And that's the reason why I put out my statement to highlight that piece. Again, acknowledging the tax decision not to go forward on that, but also to acknowledge, because there's been a lot of press saying, oh, she's increasing the number of cops. Those headlines are really, really misleading. And so I felt the need to put these data points out, working with our central staff team, to put it out there and really show what's going to be happening in the out years, not just this biennium, the next 2 years, but the 2 years after that.
2: Yeah. Bob, can you shed some light on the term deployable? So because I have got friends that are cops, and they'll tell you at roll call, they have to have legally, they got a certain number, they have to be able to hit the street. They don't often hit that. So if somebody's coming in from an 8-hour shift or something, they'll say, hey, you want to go again because we don't have enough. So when they say they got 1,200, they have 900, what they're looking at is detectives are looking at everybody. Could we get, how many people could we actually get on the street? But just day to day, the number of men and women that are out there is still relatively low, isn't it?
5: Yes. And, you know, this, by the way, this 1,250 number, 1,250.
2: Yeah.
5: In actuality, for 27, that is 1,088 fully trained officers. Or in 2028, 1,151. And basically what that means is you have student officers in field training, you've got recruits in the academy, yep, you've got this mix of individuals who cannot be fully deployable. Maybe there's an injury, like, you know, and the fire department side, they often go to the fire alarm center if they have long-term recovery from an injury or something like that. So when you take those off, it's just like any, it's like sports, you know, they may be on the roster, but, you know, for the NFL, they're on the playing squad. They're not, you know, suiting up that Sunday.
2: Yeah, so those numbers are essential. But I think you get into a philosophical discussion with her and where you might part company is if she and Katie has told me on the record, she's also KUOW, when I said, well, are you comfortable with the terms socialist? She says, I'm comfortable with the term Marxist. And we have seen from the number of DSA candidates that are either elected or running, hoping to be elected, they don't want the police. They hope to eventually in society that we won't need police anymore. That if we go and start, what was that? Remember that quote from the guy from Portland? Find that thing, Joe, please. The guy, this council member in Portland says that we will get to a place there'll be no need for police because we, I guess that's the government, will be able to take somebody from the cradle all the way to the grave and we'll be just creating better people and there'll be no need for police. I don't think Katie says that sort of ridiculous thing out loud. You get that in Portland. Here, I'll play this for you, Bob. You can really have a field day with this. This guy's Mitch Green. He's a Seattle. Thank God you're not sitting next to this dude. Do you know this guy, Mitch Green? Listen to this. Here he goes. is. Listen to this part.
6: Back in 2020, during Black Lives Matter protests, Mitch Green posted to Twitter statements expressing pure hatred for Portland police. He called officers absolute monsters and called for riots.
7: I was a private citizen at that point, and I had very spicy tweets, but they were coming from a place of deep outrage.
9: Do you regret publishing those tweets?
7: I don't regret publishing those tweets at that time. I think it was necessary.
6: Green says that he is pushing for a future without armed officers.
2: Okay, I'm going to play this for you, Bob. You tell me how far away Katie is from this. Is she right next to it? That's a one. Or is she 10 all the way away from this philosophy?
7: Now, I want to be very clear to Portlanders is I still think policing as an institution is something that we need to seek to abolish over the course of our lifetime. I don't know how long that'll take, but I want to build up alternatives to policing in my everyday work.
9: So you're still seeking to abolish armed police officers on the streets of Portland?
7: That's not something you can flip a switch and do overnight or in one budget season. What I'm saying is I want to protect Portland street response, build up non-armed, non-sworn community safety resources so that way Portlanders don't have to interact with a police officer.
9: What happens when there's violent criminals and we need armed officers to respond?
2: I hope you're sitting down, Bob. Here we go.
7: I want to build a world where we have fewer violent criminals because we have taken care of young people from cradle to grave.
6: Chief Bob Day says that is not the city or the world we live in.
2: Okay. So, I know. Like, what the hell?
5: Mitch Green, I don't know the individual. But, again, you talk about hope and wish strategies. I mean, that might be the take the cake in terms of, you know,
2: How close, as the conversations you've had with the mayor, how close is she to the idea that we will eventually get to a place that we won't need police? I mean, is she reducing in 2027, 2028 because we're heading towards that nirvana where there is no need for police?
5: You know, I've only known her for a short period of time. You know, Councilmember Juarez, during a recent council meeting, noted that, you know, during 2020, she was in chambers making different protests. In my interaction with her, there is a pragmatic streak to her at times for different issues. And she's definitely into the alternative responses, the alternatives. And that's reflected in this budget, by the way. That which drives these flatlining of the numbers instead of going for 14 or 1600 to stay at 1250. And that is a concern. And I don't think of her as being like Mitch Green, but at the same time, in turn, this goes for the entire administration. They are definitely looking for alternative responses. And I'm good with alternative responses because we have to have it as part of a comprehensive approach. But at the end of the day, I can take you to all those things with prosecuting attorney Lisa Mannion. I could take you to all those neighborhoods. And I will tell you that you need a police officer to address those issues. And I can take you to other parts of the city all over in terms of these problem spots. And this idea that, you know, things would just kind of, you know, go away is fanciful because the opposite is happening. And sadly, we're kind of backsliding right now. If you look at what's happening on our streets, we're backsliding. We just had a mass shooting at Seattle Center. We just had our Labor Day, you know, in combined mass shooting, if you will, in terms of what was happening in Belltown. We have to be on our toes, putting in place what I like, you know, our strategic framework plan for a safer Seattle, where we're keeping the press on across all fronts. And part of that really relies on a strong SPD staffing level.
2: Yeah. I think it was July, you said that you were in support of LEAD, the LEAD program that was started in 2011. Lisa Dugard was one of the advocates for this. A study has come out and basically shown that it was oversold. They were saying 50% reduction on arrests when really it's a 50% lower odds of arrest. The creator or co-creator of it, Dugard, said, yeah, that's true. So, and it, by the way, we spend $20 million a year on this program. That's $56,000 a day. Now that it's at least somewhat of a study has come out that shows it's not as effective as it's been sold, are you a little less sold on the LEAD program now, Bob, now that these numbers have shown that it doesn't really deliver what they said it delivered?
5: I do believe in diversion. I recognize the point you're making. And because of those concerns, which are really, you know, what show up to me is when officers don't want to make that public drug use arrest because they don't have faith in the diversion program and they're so frustrated with the medical declines at King County Jail Health. Those two things are what really driving what's happening on our streets related to SBD taking action against those with public drug use and possession. And because of that, John, that's the reason why we pulled the PDA contract out of the Human Services Department and gave it to Care Department. So now it falls under my community's jurisdiction. So we can do the oversight and the double checks. And on top of that, we just updated our bill that the mayor signed off this summer related to public drug use and possession, where we, you know, we have more data collects. And so then we can, you know, point to where the program is, to what you're saying, to, you know, whether where it is. And so it's a kind of a two-step process. Because yes, there's concerns about the diversion program, that's run by PDA, and, you know,

0: How big's the ship? How big's the dock? Well, wing it going in there. They have not done an audit on this program since I can't find an audit, Bob. But they spend the money, no problem. And Lisa Nugard gets paid $277,444, according to the IRS, in 2024, in order to promote the program that she came up with. And she has gone around the country, and she has advocated for a program, saying it has a reduction of arrests by 58%, and then found out that, no, that is not true. So I would say to you, Bob, I would do an audit on this thing. Now, $20 million is nothing for the city of Seattle. But when the cops don't have any faith in it, and they know that it is not effective, and we're spending the money on it, every single person that gets the pass on the lead thing is one more individual that can come along and commit some sort of crime and cost us more money down the road. Are you going to do an audit on lead, an actual audit that says where's the money going and is it actually working?
1: Yeah, I mean, not a technical audit, but we're going to be doing this review to look at the numbers and see where we are, see what's happening in terms of SPD and its training and how they use it. And so basically, I'm not, when you say that, I think city of auditor official audit. What I'm answering is yes, in the sense of our committee is going to review and basically audit, if you will, what PDA is doing, and purpose, dignity, and action is what the acronym stands for.
0: Right.
1: With the law enforcement division assisted diversion program.
0: Because the police have to know that you guys have their back. When it comes to the new police chief, do you like the program, the system that we have in place, which is, you know, the public is involved, you get a committee that looks at it, they make a recommendation, the mayor then says yes, and then you guys sign off on it. Do you think there's too many chefs in the kitchen, or do you like the system that they have in place?
1: Well, I participated in the last one, and that was relatively quiet. And as it turns out, John, we had the first meeting of the search committee this morning.
0: Okay.
1: And I'm part of it.
0: Okay.
1: And so, you know, we have two co-chairs with former Washington Supreme Court Justice Mary Yu, and also with Ian, you know, basically two respected people. And looking around the group, there's a good mix of people, John, in that search committee. So I do believe that it's going to be reflective, and it goes up to the point to where then the Public Safety Civil Service Commission takes over, and they're very much matter of fact, you know, according to the rules of the Civil Service Commission, the public safety version. And then from that will go names to the mayor.
0: Yeah.
1: And as it turns out, afterwards, it comes to me and my committee,
0: yeah,
1: in terms of confirming that select. And that's the reason why I butt my statement out in conjunction with the statement the mayor put out, because it's not just who the mayor selects in terms of values and so forth that she looks to align with, but also somebody who can get confirmed by the committee and the council. And that means understanding what the, you know, the strategic framework plan for a safer Seattle is, what we're trying to do with that in terms of the ordinances that we pass dealing with gun violence or SPD staffing, and then the tech programs too.
0: Yeah.
1: You know, the real-time crime center, CCTV, and so forth. All those things. So, you know, the future police chief really has to have those elements there, both in terms of aligning with the mayor and so forth, but also the ability to get confirmed by the committee and the council.
0: Here's my suggestion to you, Bob. I wouldn't put that big carrot out in front of these guys, $350,370, because most of these police chiefs come in, they do about 2 to 3 years, and then poof, they're out. They go to another city, a bigger city. I would start them low. You stay in for three, because you got to change the culture. You want to be effective. You got to stay here for a while. So the idea is that you come in, we'll give you this, and every year you stay, we'll give you a little bit more. But if you stay, you put the carrot out there, you stay for 5-7 years. If we like the job you're doing, we don't want you to bump out of here and go to Chicago. We don't want you to head to San Francisco and get more money. You stay here. Don't come in just temporarily. Hold that carrot out there and give them more as they stay longer and they go through the process that, you know, you're doing review over and over again. But we want somebody that actually moves here, whose family moves here, who's part of the community, not somebody flying around back and forth hoping to get a bigger job in Chicago. I'm not pointing out anybody, Bob, but I'm just saying you want somebody who's going to make the commitment to the city.
1: Those are fair points, John. And you can add in that at least half of your command staff or whatever needs to be in the city as well. I talked to Chief Scoggins at the fire department, and he and his two assistant chiefs, who are the deputies, over the last 11 years, one of them has always been in the city to be able to address challenges that the city may face.
0: Yep.
1: And we'll do that, John. We'll definitely work those pieces. But here's the problem, John. I hear what you're saying.
0: Yeah.
1: But it's the

0: the mayors that are constantly, you know, firing. And so I'm on my fourth. I haven't even completed 3 years as a council member. I'm on my fourth chief.
1: You're pulling your hair out, Bob. You're pulling your hair out.
0: I can't be as lucky as you, John.
1: Well, let's look. I'm going to send you over to Advanced Hair. They'll fix you. All right, Kettle from the 7.
0: I need the name of your barber, too, John. You're looking good today.
1: I feel good today. Barber. I got a good cut. Kettle, I appreciate the fact you come on. I love the fact that we get a chance to go round and round on this. Keep up the good work. And Bob Kettle there in the 7th. Bringing safety back to the city of Seattle. Give my best to Katie Wilson. We're going to be talking to her very soon. Thanks, Bob. I got to jump into traffic. See ya. Here comes Nate checking traffic. Nathan.
2: 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It is busy out there. Rain has reached Seattle coming in from the north, actually. So that means drivers between Seattle and Bellevue northward are dealing with some heavy rain right now. So Seattle to Everett, an hour, 45 minutes. It is solid from the West Seattle Bridge to 164th and Mill Creek. That's a 21-mile backup. Bellevue to Everett has jumped to an hour and a half. We're solid between Kirkland and Alderwood. You're bumper to bumper through Kirkland. Everett to Marysville, right around 15 minutes. So it's bumper to bumper from 526. To Highway 2, and then it kind of clears out. Just some minor crowding from there heading into Marysville. Northbound 529 is packed between Everett and Marysville. South 5 heading into Seattle jams up near Lake City Way in the downtown. Linwood to Seattle, we're doing okay at 25 minutes. South 405 packed from 520 to Northeast 44th and Renton. Bellevue to South Center will take you a half hour. And a new collision down in Tumwater. North 5 just past Trosper Road. It's blocking your right lane. You're backed up to Tumwater Boulevard, about a 2 mile backup there. 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I'm Nate Connors.
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13: Good afternoon, I'm Aaron Granillo. It was the region's strongest earthquake in more than a year. A 4.2 magnitude quake struck today just west of Purdy in Pierce County. Maxine Frost tells us she felt and heard it in Tacoma.
14: It was like this deep growl. It was like, ugh. So I'm thinking, is a helicopter landing on the house, or is there maybe a huge truck or something? I couldn't even imagine how big it would have to be. But no, nothing. I mean, the street was empty. It was not, so I thought, okay, got to be an earthquake.
13: Quake hit just after 2 o'clock. No reports of damage or injuries. Don't call it AI. President Trump is rebranding artificial intelligence as super intelligence.
15: Because it's not artificial. We all agree on that. And we're going to be renaming it super intelligence, officially renaming it.
13: His remarks in the Oval Office today following a summit with major tech CEOs, including the head of Microsoft. ABC's Elizabeth Schulze says they discussed regulating the technology.
16: We have seen the leaders of Google, OpenAI, Anthropic, for example, say that they would get behind a uniform definition of safety standards, just some sort of parameters to say, okay, if a model does this and it's really misaligned with what humans want it to do, that's a bad thing. And here are some of the actions we should take.
13: President says AI should be able to be developed freely without many government guardrails. 6 months after Washington tightened the rules for license plate readers, Puyallup police say those cameras are still helping solve cases. The story from Cairo News Radio's Tim Hole.
17: Puyallup has 43 Flock cameras. Together, they capture hundreds of thousands of vehicle images each month. Police Captain David Bierbauer says officers can't just randomly go through all that information, however. They need an investigation that meets the legal threshold before searching.
18: Realistically, I think what people don't really understand is all the cameras can do is show a moment in time.
17: The records are kept for 21 days. Bierbauer says even with the stricter guidelines, the cameras are still helping police find criminal suspects, stolen vehicles, and missing people, just under tighter rules of how that information can be used. Tim Hall, Cairo News Radio.
13: How could rockets one day launch from right here in Washington? It's one thing Governor Bob Ferguson's newly appointed Space Council will look into.
19: We have a tremendous history here in Washington State as a leader. We need to continue that. And that's exactly the work the Governor's Council on Space is going to do. Looking forward to see what we're going to do next.
13: 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Now to the real-time traffic desk. Here's Nate Connors.
2: 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Seattle to Everett, an hour, 45 minutes. Our solid backup starts prior to the West Seattle Bridge all the way to 164th and Mill Creek. That's a 22-mile backup now. Bellevue to Everett is at an hour and a half. It's solid from Bellevue into Alderwood. You're bumper-to-bumper through Kirkland. South 5 into Seattle is heavy coming out of Northgate in the downtown. About a half-hour trip from Linwood. Crossing the lake into Seattle, westbound 90 is stop and go from the Mercer Lid over to I-5. Westbound 520, bumper to bumper across the lake over to I-5. South 405, solid from 520 down through Factoria, and then you'll start to thin out. Bellevue to South Center, right around a half hour. And in South Tacoma, South 5 and South 84th, a collision blocks your right lane. That's got you backed up to the mall. 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I'm Nate Connors.
13: Well, a band of rain stretching from Seattle east toward the mountains. Also, Snohomish and Whatcom County is getting some showers at this hour. We will dry out, though, as the night goes on. The rest of the week looks mostly dry. Highs in the mid-60s, partly cloudy. Right now, 64 degrees in downtown Seattle. I'm Aaron Granillo, Cairo News Radio.
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1: Well said, well read, Joe. And don't forget about Bucky's while you're doing everything you just said they should be doing. Bucky's Auto Service. 16 locations, imagine that. 51 years. My goodness gracious. How about that? Huh?
9: Bucky's Auto Service Center.
1: Yeah. People use McAfee, right? On their virus, it pops up. They'll use the McAfee thing to
9: antivirus stuff.
1: Antivirus. You're right. Yes. And your computer, all of a sudden, it might be infected. And McAfee, I think I have that. You can buy it.
9: I hope not.
1: What do you mean?
9: You don't, if you, you trust me, you don't want McAfee antivirus. You don't need it.
1: Really?
9: Windows Defender is good enough.
1: Oh, I just, oh, it
9: or pop. Malware bites.
1: What's that?
9: Malware bites, if you feel like you've got malware.
1: I have no idea how any of that stuff
9: works. McAfee itself, that software, is a virus.
1: Is it?
9: Yes.
1: Is this one of your crazy, like, rabbit hole stuff?
9: No, it's true. Norton, too.
1: Norton's not good?
9: Norton's not good either.
1: Really?
9: Yeah, they're basically, they function like malware. Like, if you had Norton installed, then you installed McAfee, McAfee would flag Norton, and vice versa.
1: This is, I don't have any of it works.
9: You don't have either.
1: Right. I'm going to the grave. I want that on my crew tombstone. Never owned a laptop. With the right on there. I want them still when they mention that at the funeral.
9: That is not a flex.
1: And folks, he never owned a laptop.
9: Oh my, wow.
1: Well, anyway, the guy invented the antivirus. He was the pioneer in the whole thing. Long string of controversies ending with his death in Spain, in a Spanish prison in 2021. Which leads to, there's a whole documentary all about him because he...
9: Several.
1: Did he kill his wife?
9: His neighbor.
1: Neighbor, and then he goes out to Belize, and then he's involved in drugs and tax evasion and crypto. And he was found dead in a cell in June 2021, hours after a Spanish court approved his extradition to the United States. Spanish officials said evidence pointed to suicide, which fueled the conspiracy theories, which led to earlier claims that if his life ended... he didn't do it. In fact, he had a tattoo on his arm or something saying that
9: said whacked.
1: Right. So yeah, he dies.
9: Constantly tweeting. His wife would tweet on his behalf from prison.
1: Yes.
9: He's constantly tweeting, I'm not suicidal. I'm not going to kill myself. I have a dead man switch. Yada, yada, yada.
1: And the dead man switch, and this, it's in the documentary called Running with the Devil, that he said, I have a certain number of terabits or something on some laptop somewhere that has all of this horrible information about who?
9: Everybody on governments, on all the Epstein stuff, everything on everybody.
1: And it's in this condo in Florida, and it's in this particular apartment, and that's where it is. Go get it. Well, I don't know if this is true, but the day he quote unquote dies is it the next day that the entire building collapses?
9: A couple hours later.
1: All right. That's true, right?
9: 100% true. Absolutely.
1: Then they go in, and for some reason, who else is involved in this thing?
9: The IDF comes in to secure the collapsed building remains.
1: The Israeli Defense Fund comes in. So those guys come in to look. Why? Who knows why they're in there? But then when the government finally gets in and finds the apparently the computer, they say all the information can't be read. It was too badly destroyed.
9: Yeah, they didn't find anything of his apparently, and they denied that he ever lived there.
1: How much time do you spend thinking about this guy?
9: It's been a while, but he's a fascinating, fascinating guy. I mean, you and him actually have a lot in common.
1: He's owned a laptop. Jim Watson, a former head of security for John McAfee, sat down with a fellow Navy SEAL podcaster. Oh, this guy, Sean Ryan again?
9: Yeah.
20: Everybody sees the tweet. Everybody sees whacked on his arm.
1: The tweet says what?
9: So here's where it gets a little murky.
1: Oh, God.
9: So everybody was retweeting this tweet. It was a picture of a tweet, allegedly, that he said, if I died, the files, the, you know, 3 terabytes of data is in an apartment at this address, which is the same address of the Surfside, condos in Miami, Florida.
1: Right.
9: Now, if you Google John McAfee's tweet, you'll find out that it was doctored, apparently. That it's not an authentic tweet, and there somebody for some reason created a fake tweet from him the day that he died. But his bodyguard is saying, oh no, that was actually a real tweet.
1: The thing that makes it really weird is the fact that he quote unquote dies, and then
9: the address in the fake tweet is the same as the Surfside condominium.
1: And then the Surfside condominium collapses.
9: Just out of nowhere. Just collapses.
1: Well, they said there were some problems when it came to whatever. Anyway, and then why is Israel involved in the thing? And they also had a diagram of the whole thing.
9: If what he says, if all his dirt, and he claims he installed laptops in the Pentagon or gave laptops to a Pentagon official, and then that got him backdoored into everything, and he pulled all their dirt on everybody and every, you know, all the JFK, Epstein, everything.
1: All right, well, here we go.
20: Everybody knows that if anything, he's made it very clear, I did not kill myself. And if anything happens to me, you know that it was not me. I want to live. And that if it does, the information is located at the Surfside condo. And it gives the address of this nice condominium in Miami. Okay?
1: Yeah.
21: Had you been there?
20: I've never been there. 2 weeks later, on the day John McAfee loses his extraditionary case, meaning he's now being transferred
1: back
20: to America to stay a child with me. That day, they find him dead in his prison cell, hung.
1: Right.
20: Hung in a prison.
1: Hurry up. We got to get this.
20: Day you find out you're leaving prison.
1: Okay, we have 56 seconds. I can't wait. I got to Nate. We'll come back. All right. Why the building collapse? Hold on. Here's Nate checking traffic. Nate on.
2: All right. Seattle to Everett, an hour, 45-minute trip today because we have a solid backup starting now at the Michigan curve all the way past 164th and Mill Creek, a 22-mile backup here. Bellevue to Everett, an hour and a half. It's solid from I-90 in Bellevue now all the way up to the Alderwood interchange. And then you're going to hook into that North 5 backup. It is just barely crawling through Kirkland. Both directions of Highway 99 are packed through the downtown tunnel here in Seattle. Seattle to Federal Way, not doing too bad, just a half hour. Renton to Puyallup on the Valley Freeway, 40 minutes. North End is pretty much clear, and then we're heavy between Pacific and Puyallup. Cairo News Radio, real-time traffic. I'm Nate Connors.
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1: Okay, back to Joe's Hole. When we last left, Jimmy Watson, the former head of security for John McAfee, responding to the fact that McAfee was found dead in the cell in Spain, and then the next day.
9: The day he was supposed to get sent back to the United States.
1: The condo, which apparently has the computer in it, that John said had all this information about a whole bunch of horrible people doing a whole bunch of horrible things.
20: Just from my short sit in solitary confinement, the day you find out that you're leaving your cell, you don't kill yourself. You're very happy to move from one place to another, even if it's a short distance. He's going to get to go back to America. He loved the cameras, sensationalism. He loved the drama. I mean, this was his show. He was going to fight this tooth and nail. But he's found dead. And then 2 hours. And then 2 hours after he's found hung in his prison cell, yeah, the Miami Surfside condo collapses.
3: What? The whole building?
20: The building collapses at 1:20 a.m., I think 1:30 a.m., maybe 2:30, but 2 hours later, maybe. The building collapses, Sean.
1: Right. And I looked up to see they started having some problems with the building in 2018. They noticed when they built the thing, the swimming pool was on the top. Then they added, in about 2020, they added a bunch of pavers. They added more weight to the thing. Structurally, it wasn't properly set up in the first place. And then the people started to be assessed increased condo fees in order to be able to pay for what was going to be an extensive amount of work to be done to the thing. They said, we don't want to pay for that. So they were able to hold off on it. They needed, they only had $770,000 to address it. They needed about $16 million. They had $15 million in reserves, but they kept not repairing it. And then just out of... Why not? And then out of the blue, the thing collapses.
9: How does that happen? I mean, it looks like a bunker buster went in there and just...
1: Well, the pool was on top.
9: Oh, wow. Well, shoot. We forgot about the pool on top.
1: Well, it fell, and then the whole thing collapsed down. It, just the fact that it happened just the same day he is found dead in his pool. I don't understand why the Israeli defense was there.
9: It's never happened. That's
1: a little weird.
9: That was a lot weird. Apparently, it's never happened in the history of natural or unnatural disasters.
1: Okay, so what you're saying is this guy had the information, was on the laptop or on the hard drive somewhere, and again, now we can't find information about people doing horrible things.
9: Sure sounds like
1: right. Who was on his laptop? Who?
9: Every president that ever sat in the president's chair in the White House, mm-hmm. Everything on the Epstein crew,
1: yeah.
9: You know, all, you know,
1: Pizzagate,
9: probably literally everything. I mean, he said
1: he. Why did he have all of it?
9: He said that he was doing cybersecurity at one point with McAfee for the government.
1: Uh-huh.
9: And in doing so, he was able to put a bunch of backdoors and computers that he provided to the government. Mm-hmm. And then he was using that essentially as a self-preservation mechanism because they, you know, were trying to put him in prison for life for murder and other things.
1: And then who found his laptop and the hard drive?
9: Nobody.
1: Well, they said they found it was... destroyed to the point that they couldn't recover anything from
9: if the official narrative is that he never lived there, he had nothing to do with this condo, it was just a coincidence that it happened on the same day he was found dead.
1: He didn't have anything there?
9: That's what the IDF will tell you. God. His bodyguard says otherwise.
1: I don't know how you sleep at night with all this stuff going on. Are you all right?
9: Yeah, okay.
1: Okay, thank you.
9: Doesn't come easy.
1: Visit to Joe's Hole. We should get that sponsored, but I'm sure no one would want to. Here's Nate checking traffic. Nathan.
2: 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Seattle to Everett and Bellevue to Everett are really struggling today. So Seattle to Everett is an hour, 45 minutes. You've got a solid backup starting at the West Seattle Bridge all the way into Mill Creek. Bellevue to Everett, an hour and a half. It's solid from I-90 in Bellevue all the way to the Alderwood Interchange. And it's bumper to bumper now between Bellevue and Kirkland. Everett to Marysville is, though, starting to improve with every report. We're down to 10 minutes, but it is bumper to bumper from 526 up to 41st, and then you're going to clear out. South 5 into Seattle is solid from Lake City Way to I-90. 90. South 405 is bumper to bumper from 520 to Factoria. Out in Purdy, westbound Purdy Drive is solid from State Route 16 over to the Spit. And eastbound 16, you've got about a 1 mile, pretty thick backup starting near Burnham Drive from an earlier blocking vehicle that was recently cleared to your shoulder. Download the Seattle Sports app to stay in the know with the latest news, scores, and opinions about your favorite teams. 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
6: ABC News, I'm Dave Packard. Tech leaders meeting with President Trump today discussing AI amid warnings to slow down development before it poses serious threats to humanity. After the meeting, the president claiming the AI companies will be responsible for self-policing the technology.
21: They love our country, they love the world, and they came together and they did something.